where aid organization Gift of the Givers was distributing food, blankets, and other essential supplies. The area, one of the hardest hit, remains under an orange level 8 warning with forecasts of continued heavy downpours and the risk of life-threatening flooding. Meanwhile, in the Western Cape, at least 89,000 learners stayed at home yesterday after 125 schools in the Eden and Central Karoo districts were closed due to heavy rains and severe weather. The province's education department says several schools have also been

0: also been damaged by the storm affecting the province. Education MEC David Meynier says the schools that closed yesterday will remain shut today. And police in KwaZulu-Natal says yesterday's drug bust at the Durban harbour speaks to the efficiency of their active crime intelligence-driven operations. Officers recovered a consignment of drugs worth 13 million rand inside a bus that was shipped into the country from Brazil yesterday. The drugs, which are now in the possession of the police, are believed to have been destined for the Gauteng province. Spokesperson Robert Nechewunda told EWN that yesterday's discovery was a result of investigations into a bust made in Johannesburg last month. A look at your weather, a partly cloudy Thursday in store for Gauteng with isolated showers and thundershowers expected. Joburg drops to overnight lows of 7 degrees and peak at highs of 14. Pretoria is at 8 and 17. Vereeniging also at a low of 8, reaching highs of 14 degrees. And Cape Town's also partly cloudy today, along with moderate southeasterly winds at a low of 14, peaking at 19 degrees. The top story in EWN. Parliament is preparing to start another inquiry involving the police, but this one will focus entirely on gang-related crime and violence. And that's a wrap of your Eyewitness News.
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3: 25 minutes after Eric will be EE. Ziwabantu Daimani joins me now on the telephone line. He is the CEO of the National Empowerment Fund. Ziwabantu, thank you so much, sir, for joining us. I'm not sure what was the problem there, but once again, thank you so much for joining us. Really appreciate your time. I believe that there has been a study between the Black Management Forum and Henley Business School that finds that most compliant companies report better results, compliant as far as BEE is concerned, but that managers warn that fronting corruption and weak due diligence are undermining credibility. Tell us a little bit more about this study and what was the reason for its commissioning by whom?
4: Okay. Good evening, Aubrey, and good evening to the listeners of 702. And thank you for having us.
3: Thank you, sir.
4: Yeah, indeed. We actually, as the NEF, we've studied the report that was commissioned by BMF and Henley Business School. So it is a report that was commissioned by those two organizations, but it provides very good insights when it comes to the implementation of BEE. And in the main, what we can assess from the report is that the findings are that there is positive impact of BEE in society. Certainly, the companies that participated in the study are indicating that BEE has actually had positive impact on their human capital, on the ability to retain clients, as well as the culture of those organizations. So it means that overall, BEE actually is to the benefit of all entities that participate in it. Actually, companies are doing themselves a disservice by not complying with BEE. As you've mentioned, there are challenges that are mentioned in the report. I mean, the people who were interviewed, they did indicate the issues of fronting and corruption and so on as challenges that are actually plaguing BEE. And we fully agree with that, that BEE has got challenges. But what is encouraging is that there are positive results in when it comes to the implementation of BEE. So this is not something that is unique to BEE. In the implementation of any policy, there will be challenges. If you look, for instance, the implementation of tax laws, there will be people who try to evade tax.
3: Yeah.
4: Not that tax law by its nature is a bad law, but people have got evil intent. People who are actually involved in corruption, those people are committing acts of criminality. Corruption is a crime. And what this means is that we as a society, we need to work with government to ensure that people who commit such acts are brought to book and they are reported to law enforcement authorities. So so that they

0: implementation of the policy is not frustrated because we can see the positive results thereof.
1: Yeah.
2: The tax law example, mate. I might have.
0: I think you
2: hear me. Let me ask about why it is then that BEE seems to be getting so much bad press. If there is so much virtue to be attached to BEE. And forget the people that would be expected to speak ill of BEE, because maybe we could say, we know why those ones are speaking ill of BEE. But I'm speaking mostly of your rank and file South African people that, and mostly black people, who will say, I have never felt the virtues of BEE on my life. And this is a policy that has been around for almost 2.5 decades, right? And we do see people that definitely benefit from it. And those seem to be those that are close, proximal to political power. Those are the people that seem to be seeing the benefits of triple BEE. Now it's triple BEE, but the broad-based nature of BEE, the impact of BEE on the largest, I suppose, population in South Africa has not been felt by South Africans. How would you respond to that?
0: Yeah. Let me try and bring it closer to home, Aubrey. Let me make an example by you. Where you work at the moment.
2: Yeah.
0: I would argue that BEE has been effective. Look at you, where you are now. If you look 20 years or so ago, someone like you would not be in the position that you are in. And the reason why society as a whole and companies have been transforming, even the very same people, some of them who are black, who are today are arguing that BEE has not worked, they are beneficiaries of BEE. Because BEE, I think the mistake we make is to look at BEE from the ownership aspect only, to say, because there's an ownership transaction that was done somewhere or someone who has connections managed to close an ownership or an equity transaction, and therefore, it means that BEE is a bad policy. And that is not the case, because BEE is broader than that. BEE talks about employment equity, to say entities, let's put ownership aside. When you look at your workforce, you need to ensure that there is representation. If you look in the organizations that we work in today, the number of black people who are in leadership positions, the number of women who are in leadership positions, the number of people who are youth and people who are living with disability who are participating today, who would otherwise be excluded if no one was raising transformation as a policy. So transformation as a policy is actually intended to achieve systematic transformation of organizations as a whole. And this also extends to opportunities as well, to say these companies, when they're looking for service providers, when they are looking for contractors, they need to ensure that they give opportunities to companies who are owned by black people. And I think the important part when it comes to BEE is not saying let us exclude other races, white people. BEE is saying let us level the playing field. Let's make opportunities available to everyone so that we in South Africa, what we recognize is that there are people who have historically been excluded from opportunities because of race-based laws. In order to reverse that, you can't just say, let's continue with the status quo. You need to have policies that actually assist in transforming that. And that's what BEE is intended to do. And that's what it's doing. And I think what we are saying, and it's a very important point to say, When it comes to fronting, when people are actually masquerading as having PE being transformed entities when they are not, and when there is corruption, those instances, they need to be dealt with in the most harshest of senses, so that they do not taint the entire BE policy. Because right now, the baby is being thrown away with the bath water just because of a few, if I may argue, entities. Unfortunately, those entities are big and they have received publicity, and hence it seems that BE has not worked as a policy.
2: So I'm going to be a little quibbly here with you and say the struggle against the injustice of apartheid, one would argue, was not so that we could install BEE as a policy.
0: Correct.
2: It was to create a situation whereby there would be equity and equality and justice in this country.
0: Correct.
2: And that it may be seen as disingenuous to suggest that BEE is the result of that whole struggle. That it is because of BEE that people hold positions in various companies, because there are people way before the existence of BEE that were black, that even under apartheid held positions of influence in various companies. It was because of the struggle against apartheid that we wanted a situation where there was equity in, and you could then argue that that is why BEE was introduced. But I would argue that what people are saying, and particularly black people, and I'll read you some of the messages that are coming through. That just because there is an Aubrey working at 702, just because there is a middle manager at Company X who now happens to be a black woman, is not what we understood BEE to be going to achieve. Because again, that is still an argument for the privileging of a minuscule of the people of this country, given the opportunity for the redistribution of wealth in this country.
0: Yeah.
2: So some would argue that perhaps the idea that there are a few black people who hold certain positions, even on late night radio, is a slightly weak argument. Because if that is the achievement of BEE, then it has failed dismally. What we thought we would see is a situation where the economic transformation of this country would be a lot more broad-based than what we have seen at the moment. Besides the fraud, the fronting, and all of the ills that we can genuinely agree upon, if that is what we are going to point to as BEE's achievement, Aubrey on late night talk radio, then BEE has failed quite dismally. How do you respond?
0: Very interesting point, Aubrey, and I think it's very important to just contextualize the issue. Because I think I made the example in response to a specific question. And you are indeed correct when you're saying BEE is about broad-based black economic empowerment. It is not about employment only. It is not about looking at what is happening in specific organizations. What the question that we are seeking to answer, or our problem statement, is that as a country, now we're not talking about apartheid, we're talking about today. If you look at South Africa, we are still an unequal society. And what we are saying is that if you go to the townships, if you go to the rural areas, you will see unemployment staring at you. And then you will see people's poverty staring at you in certain areas. And what we are saying is, how do we as a society, as South Africa, deal with the questions that are confronting us? And this is a very important question. Because when you look at the issue, you mentioned that BEE should deal with injustice and it should deal with inequality. And when you're looking at issues of inequality, it is not going to be possible to say, if you are looking at two people standing next to each other, the other one is half the size of the
2: yes,
0: other one.
2: Yes.
0: You cannot say those people are going to see
2: absolutely
0: at the same vantage
2: yeah
0: point.
2: Yeah.
0: So what that means is that because of the of where we come from and because of the way our society is, there has to be measures that get put in place in order to enable those who are not able to see at a distance so that they can also have opportunities. But what we are not saying for a second is that they must be done favors. What we are saying is that opportunities need to be open. And I fully agree with you that when we talk about BEE, we are actually talking about broad-based BEE as well. So we need to ensure that the cake is actually broadened so that more people are participating in it. We need to make sure, for instance, when you go to companies, that the employees in those companies participate. And when you go to various places, not only those who are located in the urban areas are participating, but opportunities are made available even in the other areas, the rural areas, including the townships. So I agree with you. BEE is not about looking at the outlook of certain entities, because I say this with the greatest of respect. It was not intended to maybe...
2: I got your point. Yeah.
0: I was, but I was making the point
2: sure
0: that when we are dealing with BEE, we need to ensure we deal with the issues of employment. We need to deal with the issues of procurement. The opportunities must be available. We need to deal with the broad-based nature of BEE, that opportunities are available to other entities. And we need to create more entrepreneurs in society, because another important issue that we're dealing with is the issue of unemployment. And research is telling us that if we are going to deal with that issue, we need to create more firms within the economy, because some of the existing firms are not going to be able to absorb more people.
2: Yeah.
0: So what BEE is saying is that if we want our country to grow, if we want to have more economic participation, we need to get more people participating in the economic mainstream in the country.
2: I want to perhaps turn my attention to why then we have not achieved the broad-based impact of BEE. And as somebody who is, you know, in the empowerment space, the specifically the National Empowerment Fund, most entrepreneurs that I speak to on this show, we have a conversation every Tuesday around the issue of entrepreneurship. Most black entrepreneurs in South Africa will tell you that you can go to any of the, you know, the organizations such as the NEF, the all these.
0: BFI.
2: There you go. What is it?
0: BFI.
2: The BFIs. What does that stand for?
0: Development Finance
2: Institute. Those things. They will say that every time we go to a DFI, we will not be assisted. Because, and then we hear that every single year, there's money that has been rolled over to the next year because that those monies that exist for that purpose have not been given to entrepreneurs that have startups or businesses. And the argument or the explanation that's given is that we can't give you taxpayer money until you are fund ready, until you have given us a good enough case or even a business plan that makes sense or a what do they call this, a proof of concept that allows us to be confident enough to hand over taxpayer money, usually sometimes at very low and sometimes at no interest at all, because we're trying to assist entrepreneurs. But if I were to open up the lines right now from entrepreneurs who say, it's actually useless to go to these DFIs because they won't give you money. They won't help you. And even if they say, no, we've got people that can help you write a business plan and so forth, the process is so laborious. And if you are to then qualify for that money, that business idea that they've helped you create is no longer the original business idea that you had to begin with. So even the DFIs that were nobly set up for that purpose are not assisting entrepreneurs. I want you to talk to that, Ziwaband. And then I want to talk about the white cohort of South Africans who say BEE has completely locked us out of economic participation in a way that would assist us also. Why is that? If indeed we have people with skills, with a leg up already, why are we not assisting them to grow even more so that they can provide even more jobs? Why are we not doing that? Is it completely out of the realms of possibility that they could be feeling like they are being deliberately kept down because they are white, a la Elon Musk?
0: Okay. So maybe firstly, let me talk about the NEF as an institution, trying to respond to the question. So on an annual basis, we make a certain amount of funding available. And I can tell you, over the last couple of years, certainly since I've been in management of the NEF, we deploy all of that funding. In fact, every year, we need more funding in order to deploy into the economy. I've heard of the stories of rollovers and funds not being utilized, but certainly that is not the case with us. In fact, we actually, even when we budget such that all the resources that we have in any given year, we deploy them. They must go into the economy, and we must also see the tangibles in terms of the number of entities that we've funded and the number of jobs that we've created and where those are located within the economy. Now, one of the challenges, I think you've alluded to it, is that there are certain requirements where that make it necessary that some of the entities have to comply with certain requirements before they can are eligible for the funding. And that's because of a number of reasons. Firstly, if you look at the NEF as an institution, we do not get funding from anywhere on an annual basis in order to recapitalize the organization. So what that means is that any money we put out there, we need to make plans so that we can get it back. So we need to ensure those entities are sustainable, they are able to repay, so that next year we have funding that we can lend to the next borrower. And what is required also within the funding mix is what is known as grants. Then you are able to provide funding without necessarily having certain requirements. Unfortunately, if there are requirements that you must get your money back in order to ensure that you continue to be sustainable, you will get some people who are frustrated because you will actually have to ask them to actually comply with certain requirements before they are funded. And I think this week, actually, I was dealing with one particular gentleman who's been coming to our organization, walking from Alexandra, crossing the highway, coming to the NEF. And the plea of this gentleman is that he wanted to get some vehicles so that he is able to start a business. And he is actually saying that he wants to help his family who are all unemployed. Now, I had to spend some time with this gentleman and actually go with him and deal with some of the challenges. And one thing I will tell you is that business people are confronted with a lot of challenges on a daily basis, because we've been taking this gentleman, for instance, to the Department Licensing Authority so that they can get permits, because unfortunately we're not able to give someone to operate a public transport business without them getting the necessary permits. And when we told this gentleman, he was very frustrated, and in his view, he thought that we're coming up with red tape. And it actually took some time for us to convince him that we are not able to assist unless these requirements are complied with. So indeed, there will be certain instances where requirements are put on the table as compliance, not necessarily because the DFIs are trying to frustrate, but because we're trying to ensure that we protect ensure the safety of the society, and we actually ensure that even those very same businesses are sustainable. And you might argue that by the time that person leaves our organization, it's no longer the idea that they came with. Yes, of course, because when he came, he didn't want to get any permit. He just wanted vehicles, he wanted to transport people from the airport, take them to Sandton, and take some people from Sandton to Botswana without having any permit. And it is our responsibility to ensure that we educate the people. And sometimes that education is not everyone appreciates. And now coming back to your other question about the white people, I did say to you that the funding that we provide does not exclude people. But what we're saying is that businesses that come to us, they have to be what is known as black-owned businesses. And a black-owned business can be a business that is even 51% black-owned. So that business can have white shareholders in it. Or we can have white people who are actually partners to the black shareholders. So what we are saying is that BE is actually good for us as a nation. It's part of nation building, because we are saying all South Africans, black and white, they need to work together. There are certain
2: but is that not where the issue lies? And I'm no big fan of Elon Musk, but his argument is that I start a business. I go through the risks, the difficulties, the financings of that business. I make it sustainable. And purely on the basis of the color of my skin, I am to give over 30 up to 51% of my business. That's absurd.
0: Yeah. Okay. So we must also then come back when we because that's a specific example. And that example that you just made is industry specific.
2: Yeah.
0: Because that is based on the legislation that is applicable within that specific the telecommunications industry. And this is there's reason why you will have certain legislation within certain industries, because the telecommunication industry is an industry that was actually, and this is another important thing, there are certain industries that developed post the apartheid.
2: No, I was just making an example with that. Let's take Kukamur's plumbing and electric, all right?
0: Yeah.
2: Kuos Kukamur and Sons Plumbing and Electric that was started 30 years ago by Womyani Kuos, right? And he's been running this business for however many years. It's a family-owned business. And if he wants a piece of the government pie and he wants to expand that business and he comes to Mzwabantu to Daimani at the NEF, Zimbabwe is going to say, no, unless you take Aubrey Masango and you make him a 51% shareholder in your business, you can't get that money. That would feel like discrimination to me.
0: Yeah, okay. So that is not entirely correct, Aubrey.
2: Sure.
0: Because how BE works, BE works on the basis of a scorecard.
2: Yes.
0: And the scorecard gives you a BE level. And that BE level is not determined by ownership only. In fact, I think ownership only accounts for 25% of the scorecard. So
2: what would Uom Kuos have to do?
0: Uom Kuos, actually, if Uom Kuos can ensure that on the procurement, aspect, the procures from black-owned suppliers, and on the skills development, he actually spends, there's a certain percentage that he needs to spend, maybe 2% of net profit after tax, on developing skills of his employees. And then if OMCOS contribute towards enterprise and supplier development, so OMCOS can actually ensure that he gets the highest BE rating, even if OMCOS doesn't have the best BE ownership level. So what BE is saying is that we want a holistic compliance to the various aspects of BE. We do recognize that if OMCOS starts a business and he's a one-man show, you won't necessarily force him to actually bring in a BE partner into the business. But OMCOS can actually play a meaningful role in the transformation within the economy, and that will actually be recognized in the BE rating that OMCOS will get, and OMCOS will be able to get business from government.
2: But are we educating this enough? Because part of the corruption that we've seen in the BE space, particularly around fronting, in small to medium-sized white-owned businesses, where they'll say that Auntie Sophie, who's been working there in the business making tea for the last 30 years, is now the director of the company who owns 51%. That kind of corruption has been rife in that space, because people understand that if I am to get some business from the Department of Labor, for example, I have to have a 51% black owner. And then what they do is that they get Phineas, who is the gardener there at the back, who doesn't even know that he's 51% owner of this company. Or they'll say, this is Kus and Sons Company Africa. I don't know if you've seen it. And in that entity, there's a 51-49%. And Phineas at the back that doesn't even know that he owns that thing. Those we have seen. How do we overcome the propensity for that?
0: Yeah, you're raising a very important point, Aubrey. And it's exactly, you've hit the nail on the head. Education is very critical. And one of the challenging aspects, and it's something that is coming up out of the BMF report to say, in many instances, the issue of BE is more about perceptions and the negative sentiment towards it rather than the reality of what it is. And it's very important for us to have. I thank you for having this conversation with us, because conversations like this are very important. And we need to continue to engage on the issue of BE. And I do want to make the point that we are not saying BE as it is implemented is perfect, but we are saying BE is actually the right policy in order to transform the society. And we need to ensure that even OMCOS, we actually engage him. We need to reach out to OMCOS so that he realizes that transformation is not his enemy. Actually, transformation is good for his own business.
2: Sure.
0: And that's why, as the National Empowerment Fund, working with our shareholder, the DTIC, we are even working on this concept of transformation and also transformation funds to say, OMCOS, you can actually play a meaningful role by contributing resources that will enable us to work with you in order to develop smaller entities that will actually also participate within the economy. And thereby, you are playing a meaningful role in supporting other people. And these people do not have any connections.
2: Let's do this, Z. I want to invite you for part two of this conversation, because I agree with you that this can't be a once-off conversation. It is a conversation that we must have consistently, so that we can be consistently interrogating the relevance of these policies. Somebody asked me, why didn't you get somebody that is against BEE? Because I'm not against BEE. I think that what we need to do, as far as a policy is concerned, I believe that it is a non-negotiable that we must have transformation in our economy. But I'm interrogating the question of whether or not this instrument is still the right instrument for that purpose. And I would argue that we need, as you say, more conversations about these issues. And in that particular environment where we can have more of these conversations, I would like to invite the Umkhosis. I would like to invite Babu Skhosana in Gwandebele, who says all of the compliance requirements and criteria that Ziwabantu of NEF is looking for is part of that structural inequality that we haven't solved. How do we deal with those things? How do we reach out to Babu Skhosana in Gwandebele, who's trying to get some funding from Ziwabantu? So will you join me for part two of this conversation?
0: I would welcome it, Aubrey, and I think I would welcome it in any format. In fact, we're trying to have more conversation about this issue, even if it's on a public platform or sure. maybe on radio. I would really urge you to please. In fact, we can partner with you in facilitating conversations because
2: Absolutely.
0: These are very critical conversations to us.
2: You can and be sure that I will be in touch. Ziwabantu Daimani, CEO of NEF, thank you so much, sir, for your time.
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6: One of the big changes you've seen in our society is where we get our electricity from. And if you drive to certain parts of the Eastern Cape and the Western Cape, people blessed with lots of wind, you will see windmills dotted all over the place. And I don't just mean a kind of farm windmill that's drawing water out in the Karoo. I mean something bigger, something grander, something a little bit more modern. And for the first time, I find myself sitting across the table from someone who's actually in that business. Linda Mabena Ulugunju is the founder and CEO of the DLA Energy Resources Group. Linda, good evening. Thanks so much for coming in tonight.
7: Thanks for having me, Stephen.
6: It's a fascinating industry you're in. It's a huge business. It's changing dramatically. It's international. In South Africa, it's growing, I think, quite quickly. How on earth did you get into it in the first place?
7: So, good question. I happened to be a student in Scotland, in Aberdeen. I'd gotten a scholarship after I graduated from the University of Cape Town to study further. And the idea was to study oil and gas law because I thought about resources. Mm. What can I do differently in the country? But at the time, oil and gas was facing a downward turn. So I ended up doing international commercial law, but focused on the oil and gas sector. But when I tried to look for a job, a part-time job in the oil and gas sector, I couldn't find anything. And at the time, Aberdeen was developing its first offshore wind farm. Mm. And I got involved in that project. And ironically, that's the project that Donald Trump opposed, if you remember, circa 2007.
6: Wasn't it in the way of his golf course or something?
7: Yes, it was. He hated it. He said they look hideous. So unlike you, who says you find them peaceful and beautiful, he hated the sight of them. And I was involved in the project team that was developing that. So that's why I cut my teeth. And at the time, South Africa is having issues with electricity. We're having the rolling blackouts, which we now know as load shedding. And I said to myself, what are we actually doing about renewable energy in South Africa? And how can I get involved? Mm. So came back to South Africa, Worked for an American law firm that was involved in the power sector, but they were doing deals outside of South Africa because we just didn't have the legislative framework in which to do renewables. And we started then advising the Department of Energy at that phase as a law firm, and then advising some clients into what was South Africa's first IPP program, which is Independent Power Producer Program. And that's how I cut my teeth from a project finance perspective as a project finance lawyer. And then I say to myself, I'm tired of sitting on this side of the table. I've always been entrepreneurial. I want to be a developer. And how I then got started is quite cheeky. I Googled who are the best engineers in this space in South Africa. I literally Googled it and wrote them an email and said, this is how I'm going to save you $22 million in legal fees if you allow me come into your company, run your legal department, but also have an opportunity to raise funds to buy an equity stake in your projects. And they agreed.
6: I bet they didn't give you $22 million to do it.
7: No, they did not. I was poorly paid, but it was where I cut my teeth and gained fantastic experience.
6: I want to talk about the grandeur of these things. So I see them in a distance. I've never been close to one. What are they like up close? I kind of have, I mean, I feel it must be looking at my teenage son at the moment. You're going to get a crick in your neck because they're so tall.
7: Slightly taller than your teenage son. But if you look at the studio that we're in, I would say from that wall to that wall, you can actually fit people inside.
6: So it's like a tree. You can go inside.
7: You can go inside because most of the some of the equipment is in there. Very, very tall. Ours is in an odd place in South Africa. I heard you mentioning Western Cape and Eastern Cape. We're in Da'ar, in the Northern Cape.
6: Da'ar.
7: In the desert.
6: The center of the country.
7: We are. And I'm very proud of that because we're the first wind farm there where people never thought there was wind resource. And ours happens to be the highest performing in South Africa. And it's the largest in South Africa. Well, there are more being built, so we're not going to be the largest for long. But yeah, powering over 250,000 homes.
6: Sure. And how much electricity in something I can understand, so watts?
7: Yes, okay.
6: Something like that, just that one produce.
7: Our total capacity is 244 megawatts. So it's two wind farms, 100 megawatts and 144 megawatts.
6: And how many windmills? So each windmill, how many do they
7: produce?
6: Yes,
7: so there's 67 in one of them, and then there's 90 in the other one, if I'm correct. But yeah, so 67 and 90, they're two separate locations. And in terms of a number that people can understand, think about it powering 250,000 homes, domestic homes.
6: Sure.
7: Yeah.
6: So each windmill is generating how many watts? So they each
7: like 1.5 megawatts.
6: Yeah. So 1,500 watts.
7: Yeah.
6: And in Da'ar, if you'd said to me there's renewable power in Da'ar, I would have presumed it would be a solar panel.
7: There's a lot of solar in Da'ar.
6: Yeah. And obviously the big advantage wind has is that the sun doesn't shine at night.
7: Yes. And that's the beauty of it, right, is that it does add on. It's complementary to those who have the solar. So typically when you're doing a hybrid system, you have a combination of wind, solar, as well as then a fuel-powered source, especially for your large industrials that require electricity for heavy machinery and lifting, etc.
6: So, okay, you said you can go inside one of these things. Yeah. Now, I fully believe that. Can you go to the top of it?
7: You can, because you have to. So when the technicians are painting the blades, so one of the key things people don't understand is that wind farms, unfortunately, do lead to bird mortality at times and bat mortality. So you have to put in deterrents to make sure that the birds don't fly into the wind farms and to the windmills. So the technicians go in there to, one, maintain the wind turbines themselves, but also to paint. So you do actually have technicians that work on these. Obviously, they're not spinning at the time. They're off when you're having your operations and maintenance schedule.
6: So the big blades get painted?
7: Yes.
6: How do you do that?
7: Wow, that's a very technical
6: question. Do you wait for it to come to the bottom?
7: No, the guys actually, they work, they climb up and then they're in harnesses and safety gear, and that's how they get painted. But it's, and huge cranes to be used to be able to access that. It's quite a huge job to do that, and quite a costly one that runs in the millions. But yeah, they do that.
6: So the thing about this model, and this is where the finance technical stuff starts to come in, is that you You have to put the money in up front. I presume you borrow it from someone. You have to, and then a lot of the capital cost is up front. You get nothing until you generate electricity.
7: Absolutely.
6: Right? So when you're doing, so once you've done that, I'm going to come to how you do that in a moment, but once you've done that, is it just a kind of relatively low maintenance cost and it just generates electricity until something goes wrong with it, or is the maintenance quite high?
7: Which is fantastic. That's a good question. So most of the money you spend is during the construction period, right, on your EPC.
6: What's an EPC?
7: Engineering, procurement and construction. Okay. So when you're doing the building phase. On your O&M, you have your preventative and corrective maintenance. And if you've done a proper job by choosing the right equipment supplier and right engineering, it's a low maintenance facility where you can predict the O&M cost for the next 20-year period. So often we enter into 20-year contracts with our off-takers, meaning your buyer, and you have to factor in that cost in your financial model on what you're going to spend on operations and maintenance. And why that's a critical point that you're raising is that a lot of people talk about these jobs that are created by renewable energy, and I also need to be very realistic about what that looks like because it is a high-tech industry. So during construction, you can hire between 3,000 people depending on the size of your plant. But once you get to operations and maintenance, you don't need that many people because remember, if you have done your job properly, the thing runs itself, except that you need a few engineers, maintenance guys, and a few warehouse people. So therefore, we need to then think about how we upskill local communities to be able to take up those high-value jobs. Because remember, most of the construction work is low-skilled labor or medium-skilled labor, and we don't have enough, especially unemployed youth women, participating in the operations and maintenance phase of the plant. And that's why we started the DLO Skills Initiative to address just that point.
6: I mean, what job, what opportunities are available? Because, I mean, you talk about cleaning. Now, I wouldn't want to be one of the people who has to climb the thing, but I know that there are people with stronger stomachs than me. But there would be a course you could do, and I presume after that, a sort of technical qualification that allows you to do that.
7: There are various. So depending on the technology, and I'll use something more simple than a wind farm because it can get a bit more technical. Like, I mean, there's wind turbine maintenance teams, right? And that gets a bit costly. I mean, one of the cheapest costs there is like 100,000 rand, which isn't very accessible to many South Africans. But we have courses, especially if you're talking about low-skilled labor, but that can generate you an income, which is the solar panel cleaning. We assist and sponsor students to learn that technical qualification. So it's an accredited course with QCTO and the EWCT, et cetera. With that, they can actually become suppliers. And remember, these solar plants get cleaned at least, depending on where you are, twice a year. And there you can get a contract, something between 1 and 2 million rand, right? Depending on the size and scale as well. It's at least a foot in the door to get you started. And then you can sort of upskill and say, we want to do the electrical maintenance portion, et cetera, et cetera. But the other skills that no one really speaks about are the professional skills. We have a lot of professionals in South Africa that are not yet tapped into the sector. So your accountants is an example. And again, there we partnered with the EWCTA to sponsor people in finance to actually learn financial modeling as it relates to renewable energy sector. So project finance modeling, and even for entrepreneurs so that they're able to go out there and raise capital to actually participate in the sector.
6: So when you've got this thing up and running, what can go wrong? Can they get struck by lightning? What do you do during a storm?
7: Stephen, I suspect you actually know more about our sector than anyone else. One of the biggest headaches for us is lightning. So the lightning can strike and actually cause us so much damage that you have to stop operations.
6: Sure.
7: But the biggest
6: Because, I mean, the thing's a giant lightning conductor.
7: It actually is. So lightning costs are huge for us, especially where we're located. So whenever there's a storm and lightning, we do feel the impact. Because remember, any downtime means you're not selling electricity and you're not generating any revenue. Remember that. The second thing that people don't think about, and again, the irony, is climate change. When you're no longer getting the wind speeds that were modeled when you first actually thought about having this wind farm in Dar. So a lot of people don't realize like climate change actually impacts these interventions for climate change.
6: When the wind gets too strong, can you, I don't know, anchor it? Can you tether it? Do you do something like that, or do you just sit back and generate more electricity?
7: You can, but it can also be dangerous, right? When the wind is too much, it actually can cause damage to some of our turbines, and it has happened before. So that's another weather factor that impacts, the technical function of the plant. And remembering this as well, even if you generate more electricity than what is contracted for, you're not really getting paid for that.
6: Yeah.
7: Because the contract is the contract.
6: Thanks, so. Eskom. I want to just understand a little bit of the science of it. Is you've got like a big propeller, so the turbine.
7: Yes.
6: It's got usually three blades, I think.
7: Yes, yes.
6: They're, 190 to 100 meters
7: yes.
6: each?
7: Yes.
6: So the total length, when you factor the three in, is probably about 180 meters.
7: Yes.
6: Now, am I right that you've got this very finely engineered thing? It's like a blade. It's quite sharp.
7: Yes.
6: But the key thing is it has to be balanced.
7: Yes.
6: If you lose the balance slightly, it's what my 1982 Golf used to do when things were about to go badly wrong.
7: No, absolutely. And you've had it right. I don't know if you've ever seen any of those blades being transported. So we imported ours. Unfortunately, again, these are things we need to address in South Africa, local manufacturing and local production. But we imported ours from China, just one blade. Took a big, long extended tractor with all the pulleys. It takes a long time to just even get these things down there. But more than that, it's also looking at how the power is then generated, which is what people don't understand. Okay, the wind blows, then what happens? There's actually a motor inside a generator inside the turbine. Then when it turns, that's what generates the electricity that goes down to your substation, then ends up in people's homes. Yeah.
6: I mean, it's like a rowing machine at a gym.
7: Exactly.
6: It's the same mechanism.
7: Exactly.
6: Or an old dynamo on a bicycle to get a light going. We're talking to Linda Mabena Ulagunjup, the founder and CEO of the DLO Energy Resources Group. Everything you wanted to know about electricity and windmills. So, Linda, we've talked, I think, about the fun stuff. We need to talk about the paperwork. And one of the things you have to do to get this up and running is you need to borrow the money. You need to get the thing built. You need to, I think in the space they used to call it financial close. And that was often, government, someone would hand out these contracts. But you had to get financial close, and that was the hard part.
7: So the fundraising portion is hard and easy. Depending. And I'll tell you why, because there's not a shortage. So we live in a very capitalized market in South Africa. There's a lot of domestic capital here to fund projects internally. And we've got strong DFIs, which are your development finance institutions, your IDCs, your DBSAs, your PICs. So funding senior debt is usually the easy part of the equation if the project is good and it's got good sponsors, meaning the people around the table that are developing the project are reputable. They've got a track record. They know what they're doing. So banks normally want to lend to those people. Where it becomes challenging in a country like ours, where there is a transformational agenda, is that you are then bringing in new entrants like myself, black women, black people. Black economic empowerment forms a key part of this infrastructure spend. And you're having to raise quite large equity checks. And as we all know, there's a shortage always of equity, not a shortage of debt. And where you are dealing with equity, you're dealing with very highly priced checks. So one of the key things I learned early on in my career is that I'm going to have to find a way to generate an income outside of waiting for a dividend payment.
6: Yes, yes, yes.
7: So I say to myself, I looked at the financial model, and this is why we offer that training on financial models to entrepreneurs, because I don't want them to make the same mistakes that I did, which is I looked at who gets paid first and when in the project. Once you understand that, then you know how to position yourself accordingly in the ecosystem to say, okay, I need to make sure that I'm first in line for a check and I'm not just sitting in these BE transactions where you may or may not get a dividend, right? So I made sure that I created a company that adds value. And I always negotiate for operational involvement. I don't believe in just holding shares where there is no knowledge, understanding of the business function or the operations. So I made sure we have engineers on ground that are billing. I made sure that we're involved somehow in the asset management. I made sure that we're involved. If my background is a lawyer, if there's any structuring advisory, we are involved in every part of the transaction so that we're not sitting and waiting for dividends, which you can wait 5 years. And when you do, because you're so highly leveraged, you're only getting a trickle. And that's another thing that people don't realize. You may be in a 5 billion rand transaction, and as a shareholder, you're probably only getting 100,000 because that's servicing.
6: Mm.
7: That's servicing the equity check. And that's a very honest conversation we need to start having in this country about black economic empowerment. Mm. And I always say, you need to follow the money. And where black entrepreneurs who are genuinely entrepreneurial get disadvantages, that even if you have co-developed, which is the case in my situation, the projects along with your partners, your shares are marked as black economic empowerment shares. And that means you are not able to sell or have access to market as your white counterparts.
6: Oh, some of the court cases around that have been very, very complex. How do you see the power market changing over the next few years? You, I presume, have got more, dare I say, windmills are in the pipeline if they fit. Mm. You also have a lot of other renewable power coming through. I mean, Dar is a very good place for it. Do you think that that is going to lead to a lot more electricity being generated? And is that, please, Linda, say yes, going to make it cheaper?
7: Yes, because we're starting to see that we're in excess. If you watch the news or read the news, the Eskom CEO said we're starting to have surplus supply of power in South Africa. And remember, we used to be one of the mass exporters of power in the SADC region. And that was the sweet spot for Eskom when Eskom was Eskom. And I think it's starting to get it right slowly but surely. The biggest challenge we have in South Africa right now is we have a lot of projects that are stuck in the Eastern Cape, my home province. Has a lot of pipeline of projects, but there's no grid access. Mm. So if you don't have a place to evacuate the power, we're all dead in the water. So the biggest focus right now is on developing the national grid infrastructure through the private sector participation with government. The tender went out. But again, I have to say this, as South Africans, we need to start asking the questions in these large procurement schemes that we have as a country. How are we benefiting locally? How are we making sure that local players are having a key role? And I'll give a simple example. When Eskom procures, right, it procures from OEMs. Most of those OEMs are from overseas, in particular China and Europe, right? If you're a local player and say, I want to create a testing machine for commissioning, you don't stand a chance because the technical specifications in our procurement requirements from an Eskom don't make it possible for you as Stephen, the South African, to actually compete because it favors that overseas OEM. So we need to start having an honest conversation that us as taxpayers, if we're starting to spend this much on improving our grid infrastructure, what allocation is coming locally to South African manufacturers? Because that's the sweet spot for creating jobs in this country.
6: It's such an interesting field that you're in. Thank you so much for coming in and explaining it to us. I really do appreciate it. Linda Mabena Ulugunju is the founder and CEO of the DLO Energy Resources Group. Everything you wanted to know, you probably wanted to know a little bit more, to be honest, about the energy and windmill business.
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8: With a rip of your eyewitness news, I'm Puleng Maake. Parliament is preparing to start another inquiry involving the police, but this one will focus entirely on gang-related crime and violence. The Police Portfolio Committee met yesterday to discuss the inquiry's terms of reference as it prepares to kickstart the investigation. The start of the inquiry was delayed due to the ongoing ad hoc committee inquiry into police corruption, where police committee members also form a big part. The probe will investigate various crime dynamics, gang economies, as well as illegal firearms, drugs, and extortion during its investigation. The inquiry is expected to conclude in September. The presidency says President Cyril Ramaphosa and Mozambican President Daniel Chapo want a more coordinated effort to address the issue of mass migration in Africa, both agreeing that South Africa is not xenophobic. Presidency spokesperson Vincent Magwenya briefed the media in Parliament yesterday about the president's diary and travels. He says the two leaders discussed the ongoing protests targeting undocumented foreigners and businesses during their meeting this week. Flood-hit communities in Gqeberha in the Eastern Cape are now turning to aid organizations for relief as heavy rain and bitter cold continues to grip the province. Hundreds of residents gathered at Mission Vale Primary School last night where aid organization Gift of the Givers was distributing food, blankets and other essential supplies. The area, one of the hardest hit, remains under an orange level 8 warning with forecasts of continued heavy downpours and the risk of life-threatening flooding. Meanwhile, in the Western Cape, at least 89,000 learners stayed at home yesterday after 125 schools in the Eden and Central Karoo districts were closed due to heavy rains and severe weather. The province's education department says several schools have also been damaged by the storm affecting the province. Education MEC David Mainier says the schools that closed yesterday will remain shut today. And police in KwaZulu-Natal says yesterday's drug bust at the Durban harbour speaks to the efficiency of their active crime intelligence-driven operations. Officers recovered a consignment of drugs worth 13 million rand inside a bus that was shipped into the country from Brazil yesterday. The drugs, which are now in the possession of the police, are believed to have been destined for the Gauteng province. Spokesperson Robert Nechewunda told EWN

0: Day's discovery was a result of investigations into a bust made in Johannesburg last month. A look at your weather, a partly cloudy Thursday in store for Gauteng, with isolated showers and thunder showers expected. Joburg drops to overnight lows of 7 degrees and peak at highs of 14. Pretoria's at 8 and 17. Vereeniging also at a low of 8, reaching highs of 14 degrees. And Cape Town's also partly cloudy today, along with moderate southeasterly winds at a low of 14, peaking at 19 degrees. The top story in EWN. Parliament is preparing to start another inquiry involving the police, but this one will focus entirely on gang-related crime and violence. And that's a wrap of your Eyewitness News.
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4: 25 minutes before 4 o'clock, we start with our Sharing Space now. This is an opportunity where we share our stories, and it could be stories about stuff that happened when you're on holiday or what happened over the weekend, what happened at work. Anything you think you want to share with us as the 702 family, send us an email on cm@702.co.za. I've got an email here that we've received from a listener. Is this anonymous? Because I'm seeing the name here, so I can say the name. Okay. So I'll read the email, and we got it from someone by the name of Pete. And I'm going to read it for you, and then at the end, I want to know if you've if you understand where Pete is coming from. So do you understand where he's coming from, or do you think he's being wild? So here's Pete's story. Good day, Clement and the team. I would like to share something that happened this past weekend and get advice from you and your listeners. It was my birthday on Thursday, and on Sunday, my sister kindly hosted a small lunch for me at home. It wasn't a big event, just a few friends and cousins. She brought drinks, she brought food, and really made an effort to make the day special. The problem is what happened afterwards. Some of our cousins and some friends helped themselves to the food and took it home with them, and we were left with almost nothing in the house. This really hurt us, especially my sister, because she put everything together with a good heart. It is also not the first time this has happened with the same people, which makes it even more frustrating. So now we're asking ourselves, is it acceptable for guests, whether it's family or friends, to take food home without being offered? How do you address this kind of behavior without causing conflict in the family? And is it wrong for us to consider no longer inviting these family members because it feels like they're taking advantage of us? We would really appreciate advice from you and your listeners on how to handle situations like this. Kind regards, Pete. Okay, so this is Pete's issue. He had a birthday on Thursday, and his sister decided to host a mini lunch at home, and Pete says this wasn't really a big event, so it was just a few close friends, but mostly family members, so there were cousins who were there. The issue that Pete has is that when these guests who were invited to this small anyana braai and small anyana party or small lunch, when they were leaving, they took food with them without being offered. So nobody said, hey, would you like to take some cakes or some meat or some chakalaka? They decided to just like grab the food and take it home with. So Pete is asking, number one, is it acceptable for guests to do that, to take food home without being offered? What do you think? I went to a lunch, well, a late lunch on Sunday, and I asked for skaftin when I left. So it's not like

0: Like, it's not something that I did myself. I just asked, oh, the soup was so good. Can I have that in his kaftin and take it home? And also, because it's family, people I was with, I could do that. So why can't we then ask like that? Or do you think that if you've invited people to come to your house for a braai, for a lunch, they are entitled to that food? I mean, you organize that food for them, right? So if they're leaving and they want a few biscuits, or they want some chakalaka, or they want to take a few drinks home with them, then they can do so. What do you think is the acceptable standard here? I'm saying, I do think it would be wild. It would be weird for you to just start picking stuff and putting stuff in your kaftin without asking me as the host. So I do think that Pete's family was wrong in that they just started organizing the food for themselves and taking it with them without asking the hosts, hey, can we have some cakes? Can we have some of this leftover alcohol? Can we have some of this leftover chakalaka? Whatever the case is. And that, for me, Pete, would be the first thing is, I absolutely agree with you there. I get why you would feel that way, because they were supposed to ask first. The second question Pete is asking is, how do you address this kind of behavior without causing conflict? Well, Pete, I think you sit down with your cousins. And in fact, if you don't want to sit down, just write an email and CC Diele. Or do a message if you guys have a group and say, hey guys, we're really unsettled by your behavior on Sunday. We really think you should have asked instead of just getting stuff yourself without even asking the hosts. So I think talk to them first, because I do think, which then answers your third question. Your third question is it wrong for us to consider no longer inviting these family members because it feels like they're taking advantage of us? Well, I do think that it would be unfair to stop inviting them when you haven't raised the issue you have with them. That's going to cause conflict. I mean, if you're not going to invite them to your wedding next time, or you're not going to invite them to another dinner, but other people are going, that's going to cause conflict. So it's better to just tell them that, yo, what you guys did on Sunday is wrong. You have to wait for the host to offer the food. You cannot just pack it for yourself and take it home with you without us offering it. And you've left people with no food. You know, sometimes when you're hosting a lunch, you know that in the evening, all I'm going to do is just warm up the meat, warm up the chakalaka if it's a braai, and we don't have to cook from scratch in the evening. In this case, these poor people probably had to now find other plans and make meals from scratch because the cousins have decided to take all the food with them. What is your advice for Pete? And how have you dealt with situations like this, if at all? 011-883-0702. WhatsApps on 072-702-1702.
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3: Good morning, Clement and the team. The family members are not good people. When we host, we know that we have people like that, so we buy extra food so that when they go with this kaftin. But you notice that people don't really care or necessarily wonder if you are left with something. So those guys, that family members are not so nice people. One, I would suggest that should it happen that they want to host again and invite them, because family is family at the end of the day, just have a bit more and accommodate their kaftin when they want one. If they don't want to do that, just don't invite them. Goli here.
4: Can I have that? Hi, Clement and your listeners. I am a big hoster. I love hosting
5: friends and family over. But what we do, especially with friends specifically, is if we're doing a braai, we'll do a BYOM, bring your own meat. At the end of the evening, because, I mean, obviously everybody wants to eat different things. I'm not paying for 6-7 different types of meat. Whatever meat you bought, I'll cook it, I'll braai it, I'll make the sides. We always provide the sides. If you guys want a small container, we'll pack a small container. The only thing that we ask is the next time we see you is you bring it back and that it's clean.
0: Yeah, hey, so I've never heard of that. Hey, BYOM, bring your own meat. Okay, I get it. Oh, and if you've brought your own meat, then do you have the right to just take all of it home at the end of the lunch, at the end of the braai, or do you leave it with the host? I suppose that's going to be then the question that follows. Mkululi, you calling from Boksburg. What are your thoughts? Good morning.
6: Two things, Clement. The first question, it's a norm. In mm-hmm. African environment, everybody does that. I normally see the solution for the first solution is that you bring that rakhadi, you know, the big one, the dark in complexion with a big nose. She hang the key on her neck. Nobody will get close to her. She'll be controlling everything. Second solution, you hire the venue and then the supplier or the maybe the chefs and all that. It's for the venue. They're not going to dish up any extra. You get your plate. If you want order two meat, it's two meat. Finish and clear. You go home. Simple as that, because it's going on and on. I slaughtered a cow on Saturday. Mm. We're dishing up. Now you dish up for them. No, I don't want the tongue. Mm. I want the ribs. No, why are you giving this one the ribs? Mm. I want the knees. I mean, it doesn't help. So hire the venue, it's a solution.
0: Yo, yeah. Okay, Mkululi in Boksburg, thank you. Lisa, you're in Pretoria. What are your thoughts?
7: Hi, Clement. It's the first time I'm on radio.
0: Oh, welcome. We love first time callers.
7: I'm calling from Pretoria. I'm in the military.
0: Mm-hmm.
7: So I am that rakhadi.
0: Yeah.
7: Let me tell you. I've become unpopular even amongst my own sister. My sisters, but the situation is really bad, especially for us African people. Their family comes and then they want to pack without asking. It's totally wrong. So what I've resorted to do, I tell them straight. Or what I do, I dish out for them and the rest for the family I keep on the side. I even have to lock away some food because I'm telling you. And my sisters think that I'm too dramatic and yeah. I'm chasing people away. But it's so draining and it's not right. They even sabotage food at my parents' funeral.
0: Mm.
7: My father's funeral, we were left with nothing.
0: They took food everything. At the funeral?
7: Yes. Even the meat in the freezer. We hired the mobile freezers.
0: That is wrong.
7: The veggies that were left, they sabotaged everything. My mother's funeral, we became clever. Then we hired the caterer. And we did tip the caterer that these family members and the community have got a habit. And he played with her eye. So yeah. He told them, no, out of my kitchen. Ma'am, what are you looking for? Uh-huh. But it's a problem, Clement, and it's not right. People should stop this.
0: Yeah, no, and especially at a funeral, Lisa. I mean, really? Yeah. At a funeral? No, that's wild.
7: Yeah, but I've become unpopular and the family members hate me, but we don't care. But you have to tell them and you must really stop them. I agree with you. It's a bad habit. Until you are given, don't take.
0: Yeah. Lisa in Pretoria, thank you. Guys, where do you even get stuff to pack up the food? Huh? Like, because if you're at my house and you want to take the leftover meat or the chakalaka or the dombolo, you're going to ask me for skaftin, right? You're going to say, hey, can I have skaftin for this? Or can I have stuff, a foil or whatever to pick up your stuff. So what are you using to pick up food that you have not even asked permission to take home with? So that means you bring in your own skaftin then to the event, which I think is wild. Why are you coming to my house for a braai with your own skaftin or with your foil? Because that means it was intentional. It was quite deliberate. You came there because you wanted to eat and take some food with you back home. At the very least, just ask the host. Just ask the host. I think that's only fair. Lihlohonolo, you're in Reinsach. Hi.
8: Morning, Clement.
0: Sure.
8: Okay, Clement, I mean, for me, this is not that deep, honestly. Just mm-hmm. food. I mean, you are the host. You woke up and decided, I'm going to host people today. Mm. I'm going to buy food. I'm going to buy drinks. Then you buy all the meat, ne? Whether it's chakalak and all of that. Then you have a problem with people taking that up. You're going to wake up tomorrow with so much meat and it's going to go to waste. Let the people serve themselves. I mean, after all, these are your family members. You know, maybe here the reason for them not asking for permission, this is home. You know, I came to my cousin's party. This is home. So it's not an entitlement.
0: But even with my mom, I was home a week ago and my mom had cooked stuff and I wanted to take some with me. I didn't just take out skaftini. I asked, hey, can I take some of this?
8: Yeah, I'm not sure. That's okay. You know, there's people like that, like you, who would definitely ask for permission, yeah. You know. But there's people who get too comfortable you let people be, because now you're going to want to cause unnecessary
0: fights
8: between family members only for the meat that you prepared. I mean, really, it's not that deep, guys. O'Brien, let the people eat.
0: Let the people eat.
8: Come on.
0: Or don't
8: host people. Next time, don't host people then.
0: Yeah. Okay. Issa Ronaldo says, let the people eat. Hey, that's it. It's not that deep, he says. What do you think? More of your calls and WhatsApps after the break.
1: 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The Sharing Space. 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
0: 9 minutes before 12 o'clock. Back to your calls now. Abdiya, are you calling us from Sunning Hill? Good morning.
9: Hey, yes, Clement. So just a quick one.
0: Mm-hmm.
9: I'm not sure if you're still on the same topic, okay?
0: Yeah.
9: About making food home. So basically, this is very much a Cape Town thing, okay? You go to a function where there's whatever function goes, there's a lot of food left. At the end, you take home something, but it's called a barakat. Okay, barakat?
0: Okay.
9: Now, that is like a blessing. You take it home, you ask the host, or you don't ask, you put it in a little foil, and it's like given as a blessing. So what you take home is a barakat.
0: Leftover
9: food, yeah.
0: So you don't need to ask for that. You just go to the table, just start picking what you want, and you go home.
9: Well, you know, it depends on the sort of the family and where you, like if you're in Athlone, you don't ask, but you've been Bishop's Court, you will ask.
0: Mm.
9: You know, if you know Cape Town, you kind of know which areas that particular culture will welcome it.
0: Okay.
9: Like Cape Malay culture. So remember, it's called a barakat.
0: Barakat.
9: Right? You take home something, and it's a blessing to take home food.
0: Mm.
9: While it used to be like that, I'm not sure if it's still the same.
0: Okay. Abdiya, thank you. That's quite interesting. Louisa, you're in Krugersdorp. What do you think?
10: Hi, Clement. Thanks for...
0: Hey, Louisa.
10: It's now my husband, but at the time my boyfriend, he's 21st, right?
0: Mm.
10: And I catered for everything, the food, lots of alcohol. And at the end of the night, the extended family that we had invited had packed everything into their cars and left with everything.
0: No, man.
10: I mean, there's so much left over, and everyone could have just partaken and, you know, we had to obviously leave the venue, but it was very disappointing. So we try and avoid inviting some of the extended family members because it was...
0: Wait, so they've been banned now from food events?
10: I wouldn't say banned, but yeah, we just know what to look for.
0: You're navigating them.
10: Honestly, they came with two or three cars and they just packed everything into the
0: booth. No, that's wrong.
10: Alcohol, bonky, bonky.
0: That's wrong. Yeah, Louisa in Krugersdorp, thank you for the call. Temba, you are in Mayerdale. Hi.
11: Hi, Clement, how are you?
0: Shop, brother, how are you?
11: Sorry, the last time I called it was 2 years ago on the Grateful Friday when my wife was hijacked. Sorry, I'm already...
0: How's your wife now, Temba?
11: No, she's fine. She's recovering.
0: Good, thank you.
11: Oh, Clement, this talks to me. I've got the family members like that.
0: Mm-hmm.
11: They've consistently done it in my brother's birthday. They did it in my wife's birthday. My wife's birthday, they even stole the voucher. You know the voucher? The voucher, the gift voucher.
0: Mm.
11: They did it in my mom's funeral. So, to Clement, one of the callers, you know, the grocery that is left behind after the funeral, they wiped out all of it. even the cakes, like you know, you get like extra cakes, people come in. My sister, you know, she was a different thing. There was a lot of things. I even on that morning, I even go to Rakama Kuinya, one of the ladies, Meomongampuza, and I'll go to dinner. I don't know, why do you have to come in to Rakama Kuinya? Because everything is gone.
12: It's gone.
11: Nothing. The last time they did it on my son's graduation. Clement, and that is, we didn't even have money. We have to bring money together. My wife got his friends to help her.
12: No, that's wild. Temba, thank you for sharing that with us.
13: Good morning, Clement. And my advice to anonymous, do not say anything to your family members, because what's done is done. Next time you host an event, make sure you assign someone who's in charge of distributing the foods after party. I always do that at my place. I always make sure everyone gets takeaway equally. Be it a cake, be it food and everything else. I'm in charge because I'm the host. Everyone gets whatever is left over equally. And then in the house, we remain with some food. So you can't be addressing it now because it may not sit well with others. So next time, please be vigilant because family members can be so disrespectful. Thank you, Stanley.
14: Hi, Clement. It's Norma Tlubi here in Boxburg. You know, for me, I even now keep the scarf tins, those containers, the ice cream containers, the butter containers, because this is very bad. You end up not having your Tupperware. You end up having to hide them because now people just take your Tupperware and you won't know who took what. So now I'm keeping those ice cream containers, the butter containers, so that when people now want the scarf tins, I use those. I guess I'm enabling the behavior, but it is bad. It is very bad. Thank you. Bye.
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19: 702 Replay.
1: 702.
19: The upside of failure.
1: Proof that a setback can lead to a step forward.
20: The upside of failure on this Workers' Day. And we bring you somebody who is truly iconic, legendary, a professional, somebody we've all been listening to for what I feel like is our whole lives. He facilitated us. He facilitated so many iconic moments, and each and every one of you, I'm 100% sure, has his recording of a poem or a verse somewhere on your phone or in your WhatsApp. He's in the building. Wilson B. Nkosi. How are you?
21: I'm good, thank you. And how are you?
20: I am just so excited, and I have to out you. Yeah. Guys, Wilson is the first guest of mine ever to come to studio with his own headphones. That's how serious he is about his business. You do know, though, you're not at work, ne? I'm interviewing you.
21: I'll accept that.
20: You'll accept?
21: Yes, thank you. Please. And thank you for inviting me.
20: Because, okay, since I do headphones,
21: but you know why?
20: Yes.
21: Because I don't use public phones and public headphones and all those things.
20: It does.
21: So anything public, no.
20: I went back.
21: No. Even public bathrooms, I avoid them as much as I can.
20: Is it because you're a germaphobe?
21: No, it's just because that's the choice I made.
20: That's the choice. Listen, I love it for you. I have to let everybody know how far back you and I go.
21: Many years ago, about 22 years ago.
20: Yes.
21: At least.
20: At least where we happened to be working in the same building when I was hosting a gospel show and you used to do voice work for Reliable Music. It was forever ago. I think I was 19 at the time.
21: Yeah, that was at the corner of Glen Hove Road and Central Street.
20: Yes.
21: So that gospel show, let me tell you what happened behind the scenes. They had meetings and many, many meetings to decide who the host is going to be. I would later be told that my name came up and so did yours.
20: Oh.
21: And so they wanted two people to present the show. But they then, in the meeting, said they have a challenge. Because this Wilson person is very unpredictable in terms of his dress code. One day, he rocks up in designer suits, and before you know it, he rocks up in some hip-hop wear.
20: Which is what he's wearing today, by the way. He's dressed like a b-baller.
21: So, you know, baggy pants, baggy tops, and caps worn backwards.
20: Yes.
21: And they also said he also wears a lot of traditional regalia.
20: So, you lie.
21: Yeah, that will confuse the viewer. And that was not the first time, by the way.
20: Wait, I need a moment. Okay, I need a moment because before I came in, Zwai was hosting. And then Zwai just didn't want to wake up early in the mornings. He was partying too hard. And then he got fired, which is a very public story. And when I came in, I did not know that part.
21: I was told so. I was told by someone who attended all those meetings that they said, you know, this will confuse the viewer because they don't know which Wilson they are going to be dealing with. And then let me tell you, it doesn't end there.
20: No.
21: So years later, there's this top-end brand and they want me to be the ambassador. So we have a meeting. Same thing. So they are asking me, because this is very, very top end, we really would like to have you. But maybe for the life of this campaign, you shed your traditional regalia. But don't answer now. Don't answer now. Give us time and we'll also give you time. Once you've thought it through, you let us know how you feel about that. I said to them, no, I've actually thought about it.
20: And the answer's no.
21: An absolute no-no.
20: Yes.
21: Absolute no-no.
20: Please tell me why that is. And I think it's so fascinating what you're sharing, because we know that the industry has evolved a lot since back then. I still very clearly remember us having lengthy wardrobe conversations for me when I became the host, because I'm gifted in the chest region.
21: can you see your feet?
20: No, I can't see my feet.
21: You're not the only one. Dolly Parton, same thing.
20: So it became a thing of also because it was a gospel show, very intentionally driven with Bible verses and things that was like, listen, guys, you can't be talking about Matthew chapter. But I was also very young. Maybe share with us what made you at that stage 20 years ago in your career to be so confident about who you are to turn work down, because back then, who much younger, just finished being a teenager, I was at the anything you want, I will do it stage.
21: Well, you know, Rally Buhile, are many things, are many, many things. And among those many things, I'm my mother and father's son. And so in the way I carry myself, their lives must be reflected. I belong. I have a sense of belonging. And what you see is exactly that. I guess also maybe if you have a few options, you are able to say no to some things. I've been able to say no to a number of things over the years, many, many things. And maybe it talks to the not-so-business acumen in me that I'll do that. But it's okay because I get to sleep well at night to know that I've been true to myself and those around me.
20: Something I have to say that I have continuously admired, everywhere I have heard your voice or seen you, it seemed like a fit. It was never a space that wasn't you. And I mean, I've also seen you behind the decks for massive New Year's Day crowds. I would see you maybe a bit more when I was at Metro FM. And if I were to pick a word to describe you, it is consistent.
21: Thank you.
20: For you're on your fourth decade now.
21: Correct.
20: Yeah.
21: Soon and very soon in September, it'll be 40 long years.
20: Sure. And you were recently honored at the Metro FM Music Awards.
21: Last Saturday.
20: Yes.
21: It was a complete and total surprise. And I was shaking like a leaf on stage. And because I didn't know, I mean, no one at Metro FM told me this. And I said this in my acceptance speech that I had unwittingly assumed that I have friends at Metro FM, more than colleagues.
20: They
21: friends.
20: Betrayed you.
21: All of them. Not a single person decided to be on my side on
20: yes,
21: the day.
20: Yes.
21: It was a pleasant surprise. But so I was shaking like a leaf. And it had nothing to do with being nervous. I don't get stage fright. I was surprised. It was the surprise element, and they got me right.
20: Please, can we go back to the early days of your careers? And I mean, I'm getting goosebumps with you saying it's going to be 40 in September, my birthday month, when I am 40. And to put that into perspective, I can already have clear memories of hearing you while I was a kid, be it Goso Shanguve or in Montana. And I know some people might be like, but you must be used to these people. I still can fangirl. Can I tell you who sent me a message?
21: Go ahead.
20: Okay. On my, I'll give you a hint.
21: Yes.
20: But let me read the message. He says, this is going to be a great interview indeed. I am a geek for Mr. Nkosi too. Happy Friday, Lapo. So the clue I'm going to give you is SABC One back in the days. Presenter on a very popular show that is still around, and it's a male. That's the clue I'm going to give you.
21: Oh, and where is he from?
20: I'm actually not sure. But the clue I'll give you is the show, which is Selima Tunzi. So you have one guess.
21: Okay, Selima Tunzi.
20: And it's a man.
21: Selima Tunzi.
20: So back in the day, Selima Tunzi, not current.
21: Please put me out of my misery.
20: It's chaos.
21: Oh, a good friend of mine.
20: Oh.
21: A good friend of mine. Thank you so very much. Thank you. I appreciate that. Thank you.
20: What was it like when you were a school kid? Like just navigating life? Were you a kid who always knew you have this amazing voice? Were you a child who kind of understood that you have a presence about you? Or were you the opposite and you had to sort of, you know, go into a cocoon and become a butterfly?
21: Well, I'm in this business by default, Relwil, I'll tell you that. When I finished high school, or just before finishing, the teachers wanted to know what we each wanted to do. So the career guidance teacher and I had a chat, a one-on-one chat, and he says, so what would you like to do? But of course, they were channeling me to be a chartered accountant or an economist because I wasn't dumb when it comes to that. And so they already knew which
20: way. You're basically telling us you are good with numbers.
21: I'm good with money.
20: Listen, I love that.
21: The money I don't have. Remember, I'm not Thibaut Touch. So this is what.
20: Oh my gosh, that is so funny.
21: So this is what I say when it comes to money, Relwil. Yes. I'd rather have money and not know how to count it.
20: Yes.
21: Than know how to count it and not have it.
20: Ish.
21: But in my case, I know how to count it.
20: But you don't have it. Is it the same as when we keep talking about what we'll do if we win the jackpot? You know how to count the money you don't have.
21: I've been dreaming about that all my life. I've since stopped.
20: Okay, so
21: career guidance teacher.
20: Yes, went
21: so
20: insane.
21: We're having a conversation, and she wants to know what I want to do. And I tell her, she looks at me and in disbelief, and she says, I need the wisdom of King Solomon to understand what you've
20: just
21: said.
20: Wait, what did you say? What were the words that you said?
21: I want to be a broadcaster.
20: Sure.
21: I said that because that's all I ever wanted to do. Broadcasting for me is a carefully chosen path of human endeavor. And so I said to her, I would like to be a broadcaster. And in disbelief, she says, I need the wisdom of Solomon to understand your line of thinking. Because last I checked, broadcasters are people who talk, who say something.
20: Yes.
21: She said, in the past 5 years, I can tell you there are people in this school who've never heard you utter a word.
20: Yeah.
21: The only people who know what you sound like are your classmates. So how is this going to work? You need to tell me, help me understand, because we have a plan for you. We have a scholarship ready for you to go to the University of Swaziland. Long story short, I pursued my dream. Many years later, I went to Swaziland to star in some commercials for a financial institution.
20: Yes.
21: And guess who the chairman or the chairperson of the board is? My career guidance teacher. And she says, you were right about what you said, what you wanted to do. But I was also right. The two are not mutually exclusive. You could have been what you're doing now, which is something you're doing very, very well, she said. But you could have also been a chartered accountant or an economist.
20: Yes.
21: But she said, I'm eating humble pie.
20: Oh, man.
21: She said, you surprised me because you never uttered a word even in class, except when answering questions. That has always been the story of my life.
20: But do you know how I see it now that I'm older? I mean, I know that when we're younger, you'll look at people like, oh, this person is not talkative. This person is an introvert. This person is an extrovert. I would describe you as somebody who is measured. You don't speak if it's not necessary. You don't feel the need to fill the gaps.
21: It's an effort. Thank you. Thank you for your observation. Thank
20: you.
21: Yeah.
20: And I mean, you and I, people won't know that we chat on WhatsApp, and I have to tell all the listeners, I'm exposing you now. Even though Wilson has my number, he will send me, and this is from even early breakfast time, lengthy emails that are like love letters to my craft. And I have to tell you that you may not know the impact that it had on me, where going into radio felt like a fluke. It felt like, okay, you got it by chance. You're not actually good at it. And I think it's the insecurity of growing up where radio was not my dream. So it always felt like, ish, it's just a fluke any moment. But when you'd send those emails and you'd write these lengthy things about certain conversations that I had, please know what a massive impact you have played in not just my career, but in my confidence in myself.
21: Thanks, Rele Buhile. And all those acts of service come from the bottom of my heart. I'm not good at faking things. It's not my strong point. I leave that to others to do. But thank you very much. And let me tell you, and I'm saying it with all the sincerity in the world, and that is I really, really love your body of work. I do, actually. And this comes from the core of my being. I'm not patronizing you because I'm here. I say it, and I say it in your absence as well. And so thank you very much. And
20: you're not allowed to make me cry. Why am I getting teary?
21: But I do love your body of work. And I've told you this over the years, from the days of that very gospel show to today. I mean, as you've said, it's early hours of the morning, about 2 a.m. and I'm listening to the radio, and you say something, and then the laptop is right next to me before technology advanced to where we are now.
20: Before the WhatsApps, like how we know them.
21: And then I write an essay.
20: Yes, indeed. In terms of the family and the support system around you, what was their understanding of broadcasting? Because there aren't many families who have access to a relative who can say, no, we see this person being successful, so you can do it. Did it feel to your family like a pipe dream?
21: It did. I had no point of reference. When I entered the Metro FM studios in 1986, June 1986, for an audition, I was seeing a studio for the very, very first time. And my family understood that that's what I liked. And they supported it every step of the way. And they subsidized my dreams.
20: Begrudgingly or fully?
21: they are not here for me to ask. But all I can tell you is that when that dream came true, they were very, very happy.
20: Aww.
21: They were extremely happy.
20: How was that first audition? And talk us through what was happening in your mind. And I'm asking this specifically thinking about the many young people who, it might not be an audition, it's a job interview, that need to keep showing up, putting themselves out there, risk looking like a fool, risk being bad at it, risk not being chosen. And maybe what was back in the day, you must arrive at this time and or la de la map book, and you arrive, not MacBook, map book. Okay, you arrive, but today it's people holding up a phone and expressing themselves. What was going through your mind and what made you overcome whatever it is you needed to?
21: I didn't overcome anything. I was shaking the same way that I was shaking on Saturday. I was interviewed or auditioned by the first station manager of Radio Metro then.
20: Yes.
21: Mr. Kwos Hadebe, who I grew up listening to. So I walked into this place and there he was. I was meeting him for the very, very first time. And I was in awe of him. Any kid who is Nguni speaking would know Mr. Kwos Hadebe because of his work on then Radio Zulu, now Ukhozi FM, as a sports commentator. And so I was no exception. I was in awe of him. But on the day, I didn't want to give that away, that I'm a huge fan of his, because I didn't want to sound like I'm groveling or...
20: So you had to play cool.
21: Yeah, I did. I didn't give anything away. In fact, for all the years that he was our station manager, he was our station manager for 8 years. I never, ever, ever expressed my admiration for him as a broadcaster.
20: Wow.
21: It was only later, because when he was our station manager, I didn't want to ingratiate myself in that way, lest it is misunderstood that the reason why I see him in the light that I see him is because I want professional favors. I didn't want any professional favors. And so I didn't want to ingratiate myself with him until many, many years later when he was not our boss anymore.
20: Yes.
21: It was only then that I opened up to him and we got to share a whole lot of things. But the long and short of it was Metro FM had a galaxy of stars. Mm-hmm. These were people who were, when we started in 1986, these were people who were well established. They were old hands when it comes to broadcasting. At least most of them. I was a novice straight from high school. And I was employed. And the people who employed me, Mr. Kwos Hadebe and his boss, Mr. Tay Slow, would later say they employed me on the strength of potential. And they said I also sounded very different. They already had people who were to start the station sounding a certain way. And they were not going to employ someone who sounds like
20: the
21: everyone
20: same.
21: Else.
20: Yes.
21: I don't know what that means, but 40 years later, I'm still here.
20: So a question I get asked, and I wonder if you get asked this question ever. So you just walk around with that radio voice everywhere you go. That I don't know if people imagine that when you go on air, you maybe there is a bit of a persona to it, but how do you differentiate between radio voice and day-to-day Wilson voice? You do get broadcasters that adjust their voices, and then you get, I mean, I consider myself the one, it's the way you know me is the way you're going to hear me on radio.
21: Yeah. So, Relebohile, doing that, I consider that a full-time job, and I'm not looking for another full-time job. I already have one, and that's a lot of work. That's serious effort. So what you see is what you get. If what you hear on the radio is something you don't like, it is possible that even in person you may not like it, because what you see is what you get. Mm. I mean, I could be in a shop for all you know, and I'm buying some loaf of bread, and as I order, someone will say, "Oh, you're so and so."
20: Yes. Just
21: simply because they picked up in the voice.
20: Yes.
21: So, no, I'm the same today, the same that I was yesterday. And if I live to see tomorrow, I'll be the same tomorrow.
20: So what do you respond when people say, "Kena?" Do you say, "It is I"? What do you say?
21: And you get a lot of that. I don't say anything because they're not talking to me.
20: Aish. That's the other thing, right?
21: Yeah, so, they're not saying anything to me. So I have no reason to respond to that.
20: Do you feel like radio protected you from a certain level of fame that you could have had in terms of your face being known, meaning that you still get to have a semblance of privacy?
21: Oh, most certainly. I mean, I didn't get into this business to be famous at all. That was not the goal. That was not the driving force. And I got into this business with an agenda in mind. And fame, if it is there, in small measures, I think it's just a consequence of what I do. It's not something that preoccupies me, and no, it doesn't.
20: As humble as he sounds, we're gonna go to the news. When we come back, we continue with Wilson B. Nkosi, and I expect from all of you your questions to come in 0727021702, or speak to him directly 011-883-0702.
2: 702,
3: the upside of failure.
2: Proof that a setback can lead to a step forward.
20: The upside of failure. We are chatting to the legendary broadcaster and DJ Wilson B. Nkosi, who is quarter to 40 years in the business, and that commands so much respect. And he's been sharing with us what his first audition was like in 1986, and he's still there at Metro FM. You get to enjoy him on a Sunday, but we're giving you a run for your money, ne? We are giving you here at 702 a run for your music money. 011-883-0702 and the WhatsApp line 0727021702. Before we go to all of the listeners, what was the thing that made you choose music radio and not talk radio? And I know at the time, talk radio was not like what it is today. But I secretly believe there's a part of you that, I know music forms a big part of your life, but I think somewhere got talk. Something.
21: Post the 40 years?
20: Maybe.
21: Maybe.
20: These long-form conversations.
21: Because I thoroughly enjoy one-on-one conversations. I do, actually. I probe. I'm curious. I have an inquiring mind, and I want to do things.
20: Yes.
21: So that's why, even when it comes to the music, for me, it's not just a question of talking about the song.
20: Yes.
21: And it starts there and it ends there. There will be some bits of pieces of music and information, and altogether, those things combine form what we do on Sunday. So yes, a big part of passion of mine has to do with engaging in conversations. I thoroughly enjoy that.
20: And I can tell that you do. Let's go to the lines. We've got Moses Kosoweto. Go ahead, Moses.
22: How are you, Pifrera?
21: I'm exceedingly well, thank
22: first
21: you.
22: First one, let me say, how are you, Pifrera?
21: Thank you, Moses.
22: Yes, I'm happy to speak to you, Pifrera. I've been willing to speak to you for quite a long time.
21: Thank you. It makes the two of us. Thank you.
22: Only himself, he knows from his grave that I used to tell him that you are a motivator.
20: Yes, ne? Ki chief motivator waruna.
22: You are a motivator. I even used to call you Richard Brooklyn Best.
21: Thank you for your support. Thank you, sir. Thank you very much.
20: Moses from Soweto, thank you so much. Some of the WhatsApp messages coming. Relebogile, wow. You have someone whose music takes me down memory lane to my childhood and my late brother. Listening to your music show makes me cry, makes me smile, makes me dance on the ceiling. But your laughter, booty. Just keep on soothing my soul. And that one, leave the laughter, is what the guys, please don't box Wilson. He also is a funny guy. Another one says, Lemkhile and Wilson, what a delightful interview. It's so refreshing to listen to people like yourselves who have found and follow their calling in life. It's truly wonderful. Best wishes. Keep going, Dr. Philemon Mahuma. And then another one says, Mr. Nkosi, he must please leave us with a poem in motion before three. This is from Bongi Nkosi in Kensington Park. And another one says, Lebogile, that is true. It's always challenging to choose a station to listen to on a Sunday. Metro FM versus Talk Radio 702. You guys are going to know which team each of us represent. But while Rusan is in my house, he's been listening to 702. Here are your voice notes.
4: Ah, Wilson B. Nkosi. The voice that kept all of us full of hopes and dreams, especially us coming from Joburg in the 90s, going to study wherever. Hearing his voice was a sense of, it's a part of home back in Joburg. And always remember him talking about Sir Charles Barkley. And I just love how he always called artists on their real names, not their stage names. Ah, what a legend. And in closing, I always imagine that the man behind the mic would be different in person, but it's one and the same person. What a legend. Behind the mic and in person. Nice one. Pan in Prakpan.
5: Hey, Lebo. Say hi there to my favorite DJ, my favorite radio presenter, Ubabu Wilson Bingosi. Hey man, that man, he's a star. He's just a star. I've been following him for I don't know how many years. Many, many years. Sounds and stuff like that.
6: Hi, Relebogile. Your guest, I don't know him, right? But he cracks me up. He's wonderful. I think he's great. Sarah from Hartbeespoort.
23: You know, it's so great to hear Mr. Wilson B. Nkosi in 702. Monday to Saturday, I'm a dedicated fan of 702. From morning to the evening, whatever. You know, if I'm in my car, it's 702 straight. But on Sundays, I go back to Mr. Wilson B. Nkosi. And my Sunday is not going to be a Sunday without him. I always think, you know, if you sing very wide songs, I think he will make it. He sounds like him. I love his voice.
20: How does it make you feel hearing all of that love, all of that support, including a person who's like, I don't know this person, but I love him?
21: I feel a sense of being accepted, that I've been accepted, and thank you very much. So the person who said they are with 702 during the week and yes, then come Sunday, I heard the same thing on Monday.
20: Really?
21: I was on Ukhozi FM.
20: Yes.
21: And the listener said exactly the same thing. He said, I listen to Ukhozi FM
20: during
21: throughout,
20: the week.
21: But on Sunday 9 to 12, I'm sorry, Ukhozi. I really love Ukhozi, but not on Sunday 9 to 12.
20: But I think doesn't that just show testament to the fact that people are not necessarily loyal to stations, they're loyal to people.
21: Evidently.
20: Yes, and I think there's a part of you that you have brought to Sunday culture that no one can ever like wipe out.
21: Thank you. I've been doing that show that I'm doing now, Sounds and Stuff Like That, for 26 years. We started it in that particular show in 2000. It is the biggest show on commercial radio in all of South Africa. You can quote me on that.
20: Halala, halala, halala.
21: The numbers don't lie.
20: Yo, yo, yo, yo. I'm going to have to be like, Kenny, did you hear? Hey, Kenny Main Street. But on a serious note, if you look back now, the fact that you went for this audition, you got it the first time. What kind of rejections have you experienced in your career outside of people saying, we're worried about your outfits? But what kind of things, because it almost can look like he had an easy route.
21: Yeah, well, I mean, I've faced rejection in many areas of my life. Many. I may not think of one at the top of my head, but yeah, there have been rejection. You know, not everyone buys into what you're selling. Mm. But let me tell you, as far as radio is concerned, what my approach was from day one, I always say to myself, out of three people, when you have three people in the room, I'm fighting to win two out of three.
20: Mm.
21: That makes it a two-thirds majority, which yes. allows me to change the radio constitution. Because I have a two-thirds majority.
20: Yes.
21: You know what happens, you know, with a two-thirds majority?
20: I see you there, ANC.
21: So you know what you can do with the constitution?
20: Yeah.
21: Two-thirds. So mine is always fighting for two out of three. If I can get three out of three, hey, I'm not complaining. But I don't want one.
20: Yes.
21: I don't want a 30% pass mark.
20: You want two out of three.
21: Ideally,
20: minimum.
21: Ideally, three out of three.
20: So how do you, after all these years, not get stuck on the numbers? Because it's very easy, you know, doing the work that we do. We sit in meetings where we look at how the show's performing and all those things. How do you not get stuck on the numbers in a way that's going to change you being you? Because sometimes you get feedback, then you're like, "Esh, maybe I need to be more. Maybe I need to try." How do you protect yourself from that?
21: Well, I leave that to the people who deal with the numbers. Mine is to execute on air to the best of my ability. And then those who crunch the numbers will crunch the numbers. And then we have those meetings where each and every show is literally on trial.
20: Yep. Scrutinized.
21: When I say every show, I mean in the presence of everyone.
20: Oh, yes. It is.
21: Yeah.
20: It is.
21: I mean, this business is can be harsh, eh?
20: Yeah.
21: Yeah. It's a very brutal business. This it looks very attractive, but and it is fun. But as we've come to know, there are two sides to everything.
20: Mm.
21: And this can be very brutal. I mean, if you haven't performed very well, and every colleague is in that meeting, and every show. 24 hours, 7 days a week, and every show is put up there for all to see.
20: Yes.
21: That this is how you did the last season, and this is where we are now.
20: Yes.
21: And the colleagues are looking and reading, and yeah, it can break your spirit.
20: So you have to tell us, what is the secret?
7: This is EWN.
8: With a rip of your eyewitness news, I'm Puleng Maake. Parliament is preparing to start another inquiry involving the police, but this one will focus entirely on gang-related crime and violence. The Police Portfolio Committee met yesterday to discuss the inquiry's terms of reference as it prepares to kickstart the investigation. The start of the inquiry was delayed due to the ongoing ad hoc committee inquiry into police corruption, where police committee members also form a big part. The probe will investigate various crime dynamics, gang economy, as well as illegal firearms, drugs, and extortion during its investigation. The inquiry is expected to conclude in September. The presidency says President Cyril Ramaphosa and Mozambican President Daniel Chapo want a more coordinated effort to address the issue of mass migration in Africa, both agreeing that South Africa is not xenophobic. Presidency spokesperson Vincent Magwenya briefed the media in Parliament yesterday about the president's diary and travels. He says the two leaders discussed the ongoing protests targeting undocumented foreigners and businesses during their meeting this week. Flood-hit communities in Gqeberha in the Eastern Cape are now turning to aid organizations for relief as heavy rain and bitter cold continues to grip the province. Hundreds of residents gathered at Mission Vale Primary School last night, where aid organization Gift of the Givers was distributing food, blankets, and other essential supplies. The area, one of the hardest hit, remains under an orange level 8 warning, with forecasts of continued heavy downpour downpours and the risk of life-threatening flooding. Meanwhile, in the Western Cape, at least 89,000 learners stayed at home yesterday after 125 schools in the Eden and Central Karoo districts were closed due to heavy rains and severe weather. The province's education department says several schools have also been damaged by the storm affecting the province. Education MEC David Mania says the schools that closed yesterday will remain shut today. And police in KwaZulu-Natal says yesterday's drug bust at the Durban harbour speaks to the efficiency of their active crime intelligence-driven operations. Officers recovered a consignment of drugs worth 13 million rand inside a bus that was shipped into the country from Brazil yesterday. The drugs, which are now in the possession of the police, are believed to have been destined for the Gauteng province. Spokesperson Robert Nechewunda told EWN that yesterday's discovery was a result of investigations into a bust made in Johannesburg last month. A look at your weather, a partly cloudy Thursday in store for Gauteng with isolated showers and thundershowers expected. Joburg drops to overnight lows of 7 degrees and peak at highs of 14. Pretoria is at 8 and 17. Vereeniging also at a low of 8, reaching highs of 14 degrees. And Cape Town's also partly cloudy today, along with moderate southeasterly winds at a low of 14, peaking at 19 degrees. The top story in EWN. Parliament is preparing to start another inquiry involving the police, but this one

0: involving the police, but this one will focus entirely on gang-related crime and violence. And that's a wrap of your Eyewitness News.
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3: 4 minutes now, it is past 4 o'clock. It's a Thursday morning, the 7th of May, 2026. We're in your company until 6 o'clock this morning. As always, we welcome your calls on 021-446-0567 or 11-883-0702. Are we a xenophobic country? Is South Africa xenophobic? Obviously, a lot of focus in the topic because of various marches, including those by March on March movement. Yet another one in, was it KZN yesterday? It was through the streets of KZN. There were several in Gauteng last week. Last week, we received calls on this show saying that we're not giving the coverage that is due and reflective of what was happening on the ground. The president traveling to Zimbabwe and Mozambique over the last couple of days, yesterday coming out strongly rejecting claims that South Africa is a xenophobic country following recent protests targeting undocumented migrants. Presidential spokesperson Vincent Mangwenya speaking during a media briefing here in Cape Town yesterday, where he said South Africa is a welcoming country. South Africans are open, friendly, and warm people, and we will reject a notion that seeks to characterize this country or its people as being xenophobic, he said. He labeled the accusations as a lazy sort of analysis that could unfairly harm South Africa's image, comparing it to false claims by the United States about a white genocide. He did acknowledge that some communities have genuine concern about criminal activity involving immigrants, but he stressed that law enforcement agencies are responsible for addressing such matters decisively, saying that crimes that are committed by foreign nationals, where the president expects law enforcement again to act without any fear or favour, and also to say that to those who are visitors in our country, they must respect and conform with our laws, saying that if they break the law, they will face the full might of the law, like all of us are expected to respect the law. So, do you agree with the analysis from the presidency that labeling South Africa as xenophobic is rather a lazy form of analysis, that we are a welcoming country, that we are open, friendly, and warm people? I'd love to hear your thoughts on 021-446-0567 or 11-883-0702. Your WhatsApp messages and voice notes to 072-702-1702, 072-567-1567.
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3: Coming up on the show today, Rodney Brown is the chairperson of the South African Street Workout and Calisthenics Association. We'll be talking to us about street workout movement gaining serious momentum nationwide. He'll be joining us at about 20 minutes to 5 this morning. Zanele Zungu is a Citadel Advisory Associate, talking about why your first 90 days after losing a job can either make you or break you when it comes to finances. And then yesterday we paid quite a bit of attention on the inclement weather affecting really the majority of South Africa. Today we'll be focusing on two of the provinces that have been most affected by the inclement weather. Here in the Western Cape, as you heard in EWN, schools in the Eden and Central Karoo districts had to be closed because of that weather. We know that Knysna, for example, has had an overwhelming amount of water over the last couple of days. We'll be speaking to Colin Diner. He's the Chief Director for Disaster Management and Fire Rescue Services with the provincial government here in the Western Cape. The other province to have been negatively affected, of course, by the inclement weather is the Eastern Cape. Pelo Oliphant is the spokesperson for the Department of Cooperative Governance and Traditional Affairs in the Eastern Cape. Will talk to us about how the cutoff low has brought snow, wind and flooding across many districts in the Eastern Cape. We'll speak to Colin Diner and Pelo Olifant in the

0: 5 o'clock hour. We'll finish the show speaking to the Deputy President of the South African Spaza and Tuck Shop Association, that's Michael Ramatopo. A couple of things to cover with him. The Umkhonto Wesizwe political party wanting to introduce legislation that will only see South African nationals operating Spaza shops in this country. Also claims by the Lieutenant General Nhlanhla Mkhwanazi that Spaza shops are often the bedrock of criminal activity. The Spaza shops are used to carry out acts of crime. That's according to General Mkhwanazi. And of course, a raft of sort of protesting against foreign-owned Spaza shops generally in many communities, particularly in Gauteng and in KwaZulu-Natal. We'll speak to Michael Ramatopo about that at about 10 minutes to 6 this morning.
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0: The presidency rejecting the notion that we are xenophobic, saying that South Africa is a welcoming, open, friendly and warm people, rejecting the notion that seeks to characterize the country or its people as being xenophobic. We're asking you today for your analysis and reflection. Are we xenophobic? MXO in Soweto, are we? Good morning.
3: Morning. How are you, Africa?
0: I'm very well, thank you. How are you?
3: I'm okay. Yes, we're not xenophobic. For the past 20 years or so, we've been friendly to these African neighbors that were coming directly into the borders, not the ones that are coming behind the doors. Now the lawlessness is overdue. When we try to fix all those things, we are being called xenophobic. Whereas if you can go to USA without documents, they will arrest you. Thereafter, you will be deported after you have served your prison term. Why we all, when we're always trying to fix something, they call us xenophobic? Why? If they sell drugs here, aren't they xenophobic in our country when they sell drugs? Or when they kill people, hijack people, all those crimes?
0: I suppose the claim then, MXO, is that the default we go to is that if you are a foreign national, particularly certain nations, and I will name them because I suppose they've come up quite often, but Nigerians, for example, if you come across a Nigerian national, the assumption that South Africans can make and the default we go to is that they are here to commit a crime, when there are many, many Nigerians who live in this country legally and who are contributing to the development and the betterment of this country. And it's unfair on those Nigerians when we as South Africans will default to the fact that they probably are peddling drugs and committing all sorts of crimes.
3: Yeah, I do hear you, Africa. It's always the case because you can't find all clean potatoes in one bag. There will be a few, but now these guys, they are terrorizing our country. Also, with the ones that the Somalians in the township, it's more or less the same. I'm picking up Lieutenant General Mkhwanazi when he says some of them are pushing illicit business behind those Spaza shops. All and right. Some of them are not documented. That's the problem, because you can't trace them.
0: MXO, thank you very much. Denying the fact that we are xenophobic, saying that we do have an issue with crime, though, that we do need to address in this country. Monica, you are in Mabetla in Soweto. Good morning.
4: Good morning to you, Africa, and your listeners. I don't think we are a xenophobic country, because if we were, for the past 30 or 32 years, we wouldn't have other nationals in the country. We were friendly to them in many ways that one could imagine. And we are also branded as the most friendliest country in the world. So why now they call us xenophobic? I got a new word. The opposite of it is xenodogia. So we are friendly. We've been welcoming them in many ways, and they know that. They know that for the past 30 years. But the problem was the people in government who failed to protect, to prioritize their own citizens over the foreigners. This is the worst mistake that they did. And there were signs showing when people complain that their IDs have been duplicated, their marriage, they've been married to the people that they've never met. And the Home Affairs will just tell you that, no, go and divorce that person, never trace and whatever. So now they're here and they're in every corner, and South Africans are still right, you know, like headless chickens, you know, because they don't know if somebody somewhere is making policy that protects them. For instance, we don't even have the bank for the small informal business. We never had it, and maybe that was going to make them to be at ease with those people. Now they are being seen as the people who wants to share the little that they're able to get. This is the thing that South Africans will want, that if we have a scarcity of resources, then everybody will fight for that. And we know that the very leaders somewhere who are living in gated areas in the mountains, they will never feel that pinch of having somebody that we are fighting there for the space in the pavements. They're not protected, and they fight for that. This flare-up started there in almost 30 years ago because they've never done anything. I mean, we're talking about the colleges that they were fly by night, that they were operating in the building, so many things, and the drugs they came. I mean, how can you also open the border gate and not be able to help those who come with those? Because now we fight everybody, and everybody will start to do the very questionable illegal business, because they're starting to try to eat or sleep somewhere. How did we came to be in this a place that we are in as South Africans with the ANC government? And I also say that the leadership, man, they've been the allies of this people who come here and not doing anything, because they know that we are going to concentrate on them. They will divert the attention, that South Africans will find them as the target, and not go to the upper echelons of those people who make policies, who will talk about township economy and not do anything about it, who talk about protecting our people and not do anything about it. I remember when Mukonyane was saying, when this started, Mukonyane went there at her hometown and said, "Hey, I'm shocked that in each and every street where I grew up, in each and every street, there are these some Somali shops. I'm shocked." I mean, we're talking about the person who was the MEC for housing, the MEC of so many things, and who was then, by then, he was the premier. But she was also shocked about where do they come from. Huh? Can you do that when we know that in Home Affairs there are this corruption every day?
0: Monica, thank you very much. Sorry, Monica, I do need to make space for other people as well. I do value your input. Thank you so much. More of your calls on 021-446-0567 or 118-830-702. Monica coining a phrase there that indicates that we are friendly, hospitable and welcoming to strangers or guests. Do you agree? Are we a xenophobic country? The presidency denouncing that notion during a press briefing by the spokesperson Vincent Mangwenya yesterday. Happy to take more of your calls on 021-446-0567 or 118-830-702.
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5: At Africa Milane.
0: Another big story, of course, developing yesterday is the rather scathing letter issued by Finance Minister Enoch Godongwana threatening to withhold the Johannesburg Metro's equitable share installment for July if the mayor fails to scrap the 10.3 billion rand wage offer that the council made to city workers. It really was explosive. The minister saying that he is worried about the city's financial governance failures and would withhold told 8 billion rand, a move that could severely affect service delivery for the city's more than 6 million residents. The city is insolvent as revenue collection levels do not meet budgeted targets. It has an overexpenditure of about 3.9 billion rand on employee-related costs, bulk electricity purchases, inventory consumed, and operational costs. The council's finances are severely constricted with poor revenue collection, resulting in its failure to meet service delivery targets. It desperately needs the equitable share from the Treasury to enhance service delivery, especially in an election year. This has prompted, of course, the mayor of Joburg to request a meeting with the finance minister, Enoch Onungwana. And we do know that Helen Ziller, who is hoping that you will consider her to be the next mayor of Johannesburg, holding an impromptu press conference yesterday. Well, on the Money Show yesterday evening, right here on Cape Talk and 702, Stephen Schroeder spoke to Professor Mike Muller. Mike is the visiting professor at the School of Governance at the University of the Witwatersrand, talking about this letter and warning issued by the finance minister, Enoch Onungwana, to Johannesburg, saying that Joburg is in severe financial distress about the city's unfunded wage deal with workers and what this latest showdown means for Joburg's stability and the wider economy. Stephen asked the professor if the finance minister is correct in being this angry.
6: I think you could say this was Donald Trump, you know, that's an atom bomb he's just dropped there, because equitable share is, according to the Constitution, something that national governments can't really withhold unless they've got extremely good reasons. And so he's basically saying, I have extremely good reasons not to give you any more money. Now, quite what's behind that, I think it'd be very useful to try and understand. And, you know, I work in the area of water, and the nice thing about water is you look through that little drop of water and you can see the whole world. And we've been trying to understand in the water sector why it's been so difficult for Joburg Water to do things like pay the contractors who've been building that Brixton Tower, you know, the Brixton Tower that's been built and built and built for, you know, 5 or 6 years and was finally finished. But what was delaying it? And when you scratched and dug, you discovered that even if Johannesburg Water's sales were more than they needed, they were, you know, money was coming in, they were not getting it from the city. And then the question was, if the money is from water, it's not going to water, where's it going and why is it going there? And I think Godungwana and a few of the other politicians have been asking that same question, have come to the conclusion it's wherever it's going, it shouldn't be. And that's why he's had to finally draw this line. And not before time, I have to say.
7: Well, this takes us to the next question. I mean, there's so many questions that come out of this. But if national government doesn't make its next payment, which is due, I think, July, what impact does that have on the city? And the obvious answer, perhaps, is that wouldn't it just make things worse?
6: Look, I don't think we can have a situation where, for instance, wages don't get paid, where Eskom doesn't get paid for the electricity used, to supply the water. All sorts of service providers do things which are absolutely essential. So I regard this as a shot, to revert to the military terms, a shot across the bow. If you don't do something, this is going to be a confrontation which we're going to have. And Godungwana has already said what's going to happen is, okay, he can stop the payment, but they can also intervene and take over the administration of the city of Johannesburg. And at least at that point, someone else will control who signs the checks. It doesn't necessarily solve the problem, because the problem seems to be quite deep-rooted, that a lot of money has been promised, been spent, has been diverted to other purposes than it was intended for. And now whoever comes in, poor person, is going to have to try and work out where it is, what it's been promised to, can we break those promises, and how do we begin to fix it? I think that's the stage we're at. I think Joburg has reached a real crisis stage. And if you look at the politics, I got the impression that Mayor Moreira was trying quite hard to get things right. And then all of a sudden he was going to be out and a deputy was appointed, and you really got the feeling that somebody was essentially holding a gun to his head and saying, if you don't do this, you know, you're out at the next council meeting. So what is happening with the politics And what has that got to do with the money? I think those are the questions we need to ask.
0: And those are important questions to ask indeed. Professor Mike Muller is the visiting professor at the School of Governance at the University of the Witwatersrand, speaking to Stephen Crotus on The Money Show yesterday, following what is an explosive letter issued by Treasury by the Finance Minister to the Mayor of Johannesburg, worrying about the severe financial distress the city is finding itself in.
5: Wake up.
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0: 23 minutes now, it is past 4 o'clock. Let me tell you what your weather outlook is according to the Weather Service. Disruptive rain leading to widespread flooding expected to persist in parts of the Western Cape and the Eastern Cape today, with damaging snow also forecast for the Eastern Cape. That's according to the Weather Service. A number of impact-based warnings have been issued. An orange level 8 warning for that disruptive rain leading to widespread flooding and prolonged disruptions of settlements, roads and bridges expected over the Kaukama, the Kuga municipalities, as well as the Nelson Mandela Bay Metro in the Eastern Cape. An orange level 6 warning for disruptive rain leading to flooding of settlements and property, roads and posing danger to life, with some communities temporarily being cut off from power, expected over the extreme eastern parts of the Western Cape, the western coast and the adjacent interior of the Eastern Cape. There's a yellow level 2 warning for disruptive rain leading to localized flooding of susceptible settlements, roads and bridges, as well as localized disruption due to sinkholes or blocked drainage systems expected over the eastern parts of the Western Cape, the western parts of the Eastern Cape and along the west coast of the Eastern Cape. An orange level 5 warning for disruptive snow leading to pass closure, communities temporarily being cut off, as well as roads affected by snow accumulation. That's expected over the Senqu, Elundini and Walter Sisulu municipalities of the Eastern Cape. A yellow level 2 warning for disruptive snow leading to livestock losses and traffic disruptions expected over the Dr. Beyers Nodia, Walter Sisulu and Chris Hani municipalities in the Eastern Cape today. There's an orange level 5 warning for damaging winds expected leading to damage to infrastructure, difficulty in driving conditions and disruption to power supply. That's along the south coast and the adjacent interior of the Eastern Cape. A yellow level 2 warning for damaging winds expected which will lead to localized damage to settlements, infrastructure and travel disruptions expected over the vast parts of the Eastern Cape. An orange level 6 warning for damaging winds and waves leading to damage to coastal infrastructure, to disruption of harbors, medium-large vessels dragging anchor, breaking mooring lines and disruptions to the beachfront activities that's expected between Cape Agulhas in the Western Cape and Port Edward in KwaZulu-Natal. And then a final warning, the yellow level 4 warning for damaging winds and waves resulting in disruption of small harbors and ports expected between Cape Point and Cape Agulhas. An advisory of very cold, windy and wet conditions over the Eastern Cape. The public and all small stock farmers advise that a combination of snow, gale force winds, heavy rain, flooding, very cold conditions and very rough seas can be expected. Your weather in Gauteng today, partly cloudy and cool with isolated showers and rain in the south where it will be cold. Temperatures in Pretoria 8 and 17 today, Johannesburg 7 and 14, Vereeniging 8 and 14. In the Western Cape, cloudy and cold to cool with isolated showers and rain over the southern and the eastern parts of the province, but scattered over the southeastern parts. The wind will be moderate to fresh southerly to southeasterly, but southwesterly along the south coast. Temperatures in Cape Town today, 14 and 19, Fredendal, 12 and 20, Riversdale, 12 and 16, George, 12 and 16, Worcester, 9 and 17, Beaufort West, 8 and 12, and Oudtshoorn, 11 and 15. In KwaZulu-Natal, fine and cool, but warm in the extreme northeast. It will become partly cloudy in the afternoon. The wind will be moderate northerly to northeasterly, becoming moderate to fresh southerly to southwesterly south of Durban from the middle of the morning and spreading to Richards Bay in the evening. Temperatures in Durban today, 18 and 25, Richards Bay, 15 and 26, Pietermaritzburg, 8 and 24, Ladysmith, 9 and 21.
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0: Let's find out what's waking you up in Gauteng and in the Cape. Producer Rowan joining me in studio now. Good morning to you.
8: Good morning, Africa.
0: What's happening in Gauteng?
8: Well, a young adult has tragically died, Africa, and three others were injured after a large tree fell onto several shacks in Germiston overnight. Emergency services say rescue teams worked through heavy debris to free those trapped residents after this collapse happened.
0: Absolutely distressing. Bongani Bingwa, who's he talking to this morning?
8: Well, he will invite back the chairperson of the Portfolio Committee on Social Development, Bridget Masango, as Parliament probes serious allegations against the Social Development Minister.
0: She was blaming her daughter in a clip that I saw yesterday. This is pertaining to her... let me remind myself the story. So she is an employee of the minister, paid for by the taxpayer to look after the ministerial house. But she's using that employee in her private household, and her daughter is forcing that employee to share a cut of her salary with her. And the minister basically said, I dibananganam. Literally. And I'm going... what kind of a mother are you? Do you know what I mean? Like you, not only are you the minister, but you're the matriarch of this family. Surely you have a say, particularly for those people. You must have purview of the people who are employed by you. And if your daughter is harassing your employee, you can't abdicate responsibility. You can't say, no, I had nothing to do with it. Like, the buck stops with you. Or am I... just simplifying this a little bit too much.
8: Yeah, because even MP Darlene James gave her a good grilling in a viral clip that's kind of on social media right now. So, yeah.
0: Shame. In the Cape, what's waking us up?
8: Well, a woman has been killed and four others injured in two separate shooting incidents in Elsie's River. Concerns are over escalating gang violence that continue to grow in the area. Africa, no arrests have been made. Community leaders are also calling for stronger policing in the area.
0: And Lester Kivett, back in studio today. Who is he talking to?
8: Well, he will welcome Jervin Naidu, a political analyst at Oxford Economics Africa, about the implications of China removing their tariffs on all imports from 53 African countries.
0: That's a big move. We were questioning whether or not AGOA will continue to support Africa, and of course we extended it for a limited period of time. And China... I keep on saying this, increasingly becoming, at least being perceived as more worldly and statesmanlike than the counterpart in the United States, which is unheard of, totally unheard of. Thank you very much, Rowan. Back to taking your calls now on 021-446-0567 or 11-883-0702. We're asking you this morning whether we are a xenophobic country or not, in your opinion. The presidency yesterday rejecting the notion that we are, saying that it's a lazy form of analysis, saying that South Africa is a welcoming country, that we are open, friendly and warm people, and that they reject the notion that seeks to characterize this country or its people as being xenophobic. The presidency spokesperson warning that this could unfairly harm South Africa's image, comparing it to false claims by the United States about a white genocide. He did acknowledge that some communities have genuine concerns about criminal activity involving immigrants, saying that crimes that are committed by foreign nationals, where the president expects law enforcement, again, to act without any fear or favor, and also to say to those who are visitors in our country, they must respect and conform with our laws. If they break the law, they will face the full might of the law, like all of us are expected to respect the law. Your thoughts, your reflections, are we a xenophobic nation? If we are, tell me why. If you think we're not, tell me why. We'll take your calls after this.
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0: 4:34 it is. Morning, Africa and the team. No, we are not. Why are they not leaving? They are abusing us, suggests somebody on the app, WhatsApp line, responding to the questions of whether or not we are a xenophobic country. Vincent, you are in Leondale. Is South Africa a xenophobic country, do you think? Good morning.
12: Good morning, Africa. How are you?
0: I'm very well, thank you very much. How are you?
12: Thank you. I'm happy to hear your voice. So, you see, Africa, South Africa is not a xenophobic country. I think we must fix our board first. People who are working at home affairs, they are the one who are staying in this country. Now, the poor people are the one who are struggling. Small businesses, when we grow up Africa, there were shops like Wotandabantu. People used to sell. So now all these shops have been occupied by the Pakistanians. Where are we going to make a small living, Africa? No, we are not a xenophobic country. People must understand. People must come according to the laws. Yes, we welcome them. Thank you.
0: Vincent, before you go, economies around the world are grown on the back of migrant labor. If you look at the United States, for example, the United States is the number one world economy in the main because of migrant labor and immigrants moving to the United States seeking opportunity and managing to work hard and acquiring that opportunity. If you look at Europe, look at the United Kingdom, all of that is basically on the back of migrant labor. So our economy cannot, some would argue, exist without migrant labor because, let's be clear, there are certain jobs that South Africans just simply do not want to do. They either feel it's beneath them or they don't feel it pays them well enough or whatever the case may be. And therefore, those areas have been occupied generally by foreign nationals who are here to earn a living and to make money in order to take care of their families back in their respective countries. What are we supposed to do? Deny them the opportunity to contribute to the economy in South Africa? Because let's be clear. The efficiencies that particularly Somali nationals have brought to the spaza shop system in the township has been to the benefit of us South Africans, because now you're paying less for a loaf of bread, for a pint of milk, for a litre of petrol, as a result of the bulk buying that the Somali nationals, for example, have brought into how they are running their spaza shops.
12: No, you see, I understand that one. But my problem, they are illegal. Those who are legal can sell. Those who are legal can sell. But those who are illegal, they must go home and sort out themselves and come back legally.
0: All right, Vincent in Leondale, thank you very much. Ab on the WhatsApp line saying, Africa, we need not dismiss people's cries on the ground around illegal foreigners. If someone says this is the issue, then let us not try and want to bring national statistics. The fact some of us are terrorized by illegal foreigners, ask Krugersdorp residents, it cannot be when one raises a point, then we say, what about this and that? I do have to respectfully disagree. Yes, no one is discounting your lived experience, and we certainly invite you to call and tell us about your lived experience, right? There's no doubt or question about that. However, just because you are experiencing something in a particular way doesn't mean that it is the experience of all South Africans, right? So if there is a particular sort of criminal element in Krugersdorp, that must be addressed by law enforcement. My experience in Cape Town is going to be very different from yours. So if we paint all foreign nationals by the same brush that is informed by your experience, then we are in some way being xenophobic, are we not? We are othering foreign nationals, and we are basing this on, oh no, they are criminals, they are not contributing, they are taking over spouses, whatever the case may be. And that just cannot be allowed because, once again, not all African foreign nationals, which in itself is a bizarre concept, the fact that you can be African and foreign national, but you know what I mean. We cannot assume that they're all here illegally. The default should be they are here with the necessary paperwork completed, and that allows them to function and to exist in a South African context, right? And if they are not, then there needs to be legal consequences to that. Tapelo, you've called in from Alex. You've got some thoughts. Good morning.
13: How are you, sir?
0: I'm very well. Thank you very much, Tapelo. How are you?
13: I'm all right. I think that these issues of foreigners won't be resolved, because once there is a problem like this, and then you ask professors that are not even experiencing what is on the ground, because those people will find that they speak about the theory. And then on the other hand, like I was listening to you, I did form an opinion about you, that it seems like you never stay in township and experience what's happening. Because if you're staying in township, then you'll understand why people are saying what they are saying. Like, for instance, yesterday there were trucks that were busted in KZN. Those trucks come from the foreign country. I've never heard that in South Africa they manufactured the trucks that were sent to other countries. Always the bad things, like the gun that was sold in a chicken farm in Soweto. And the one that we found, I think, somewhere in the valley, those guns were coming from foreign countries. So the people that are on the ground experiencing these things, like I've heard you saying they're selling bread, things cheaper. I find when I buy a tin of fish in Pick and Pay, and I buy a tin of fish in Spaza Shop, same price. Tin of fish, R27, in Pick and Pay, R27. So I don't think
0: The point I was making there, Tapelo, if that was a South African-run spaza shop, you'll probably pay R35 for that tin of fish and not the R27 that you are being afforded by a Somali national-owned spaza shop.
13: You know, the problem is, like, I'm having some places in other areas. Né? These people, they did approach me. Né? You find that one person is owning 7 spaza shops. So what makes people angry is the dominance. People, they don't say they don't want foreigners. Like, you can go to places like Hillbrow. You'll find that 99% and Uvel are foreign nationals. So where do you think that the locals will be housed? Like, we find that in other places, like when I visited the hospital, we find that majority of people that are there are people from outside. So that gives problems where there is a dominance, because it creates competition. Thank you, sir.
0: Tapelo, thank you very much indeed. Let's take one more call, Rowan, if we can. Pedro, you've called in from Manenberg. What do you think the challenge is in South Africa, and are we xenophobic? Good morning.
14: Hi, good morning, Africa. Nice talking to you. I was just telling you, producer, you know, our borders is very porous. And to what the previous caller said, that the illegal immigrants in the country, you know, it's to be expected that we will have immigrants into the country. And yes, they make a valuable contribution to our economy. However, the illegal aspect of the whole thing, for me, is a bit of a problem. Our borders are very, very porous. If you, I don't think we as South Africans will be afforded the same opportunities if we have to decide to pack up and leave South Africa tomorrow and go into other countries on our continent. I'm very sure that they've got stricter immigration laws and processes and procedures than what we have at the moment. And then while our processes and procedures is in place, how is it managed, you know? And everybody's talking, and most of the people that's talking about illegal immigration speaks about black Africans. How many white illegal immigrants do we have in our country? We don't even know that. And then the other thing that I have is that political parties is using this whole illegal immigration thing as a political football to rile up the emotions of the people in our country. And I think that is going to become a big problem in the very near future.
0: Pedro, thank you very much. Do drive safely. Pedro calling us there from Menenberg. A couple of WhatsApp messages coming in. 20 spaza shops in Brackenspruit are owned by one individual who is a Somali national. They threaten local shop owners. This is truly unfair for our countrymen, suggests the author of that WhatsApp message. Africa, we cannot be xenophobic after such a long history of harmonious and happy coexistence with foreign nationals in our country. As the most unequal society, it was inevitable that the issue of our porous borders would ultimately set us on a collision course over limited resources in a country with severe structural economic problems. Illegal immigrants worsening our crime situation is not assisting their case. We are not hearing strong voices condemning foreign criminals, regardless of where they come from. Keep those coming to 072-702-1702, 072-567-1567.
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0: More athletes are moving beyond traditional gyms. We're now seeing parks and promenades emerging as accessible training spaces, with athletes and fitness enthusiasts embracing bodyweight training as both a form of sport as well as lifestyle. Joining me on the line is Rodney Brown. Rodney is a chair of the South African Street Workout and Calisthenic Association. Rodney, help me with the pronunciation of that word, please. Good morning to you.
15: Hi, morning. It is a bit of a tongue twister. It's calisthenics.
0: What is calisthenics?
15: So the term calisthenics, basically, it's directly derived from ancient Greek. So it's combining two words, kalos and sthenos, which translates to beautiful strength. So the easiest way to explain calisthenics is that it's street-style gymnastics. So in a traditional gym, you're sitting on a machine pushing plates or lifting dumbbells. But in calisthenics, you're basically the machine. It's functional strength. So it's about being able to have full control of your body, being able to pull up your own body weight, hold your body horizontally or vertically, such as a handstand. It's creative and it's just so much more limitless. You aren't restricted by what equipment is available, but only by your own imagination and what space you have around you.
0: And what do you attribute the growth in the sport and lifestyle, I suppose, to? I imagine in some way COVID-19 necessitated that we all find different and innovative ways of trying to get in a workout without being able to access the traditional gym. Is this still a way from there, or has there been a different catalyst for this movement in South Africa now?
15: So in my experience is that I meet a lot of calisthenic athletes along the way, but a lot of them don't really know if there's a community out there. So like our community, SASQA, has been around for over 12 years, and a lot of people don't actually know about it. And then after COVID, it kind of our community started to die down a bit. People started to train alone, and I'm trying to build it up again. But calisthenics, I will say, was quite a popular way of training during COVID, because obviously gyms are closed, so the only way you could really exercise is at home. So exercises such as push-ups and pull-ups are all calisthenic elements, and for me it's a perfect way to train.
0: It's also a very cheap way to train, isn't it? Gym memberships can be very, very expensive. And in a world where cost of living is really distressing, in part thanks to the ever-increasing price of fuel, you need to save a buck wherever you can. And for me, exercising in this form just makes more sense then.
15: No, exactly. So, yeah, gyms, you're going to, commercial gyms, you'll pay at least like 500 to 1,000 rand a month. But just to get started in calisthenics, you don't need any of that. You just need your body and you just need to move.
0: I suppose it is important to note, Rodney, that if you are wanting to build your body, for example, a street workout and calisthenics might not be able to help, you know, develop that particular muscle, because a lot of bodybuilders work on a particular muscle on a week and then you see that developing. And for that, you will need some sort of, I suppose, weights and functional training in some way. This form of exercise and lifestyle is more holistic in its healthy rewards, right?
15: Yeah, I would say calisthenics is good for longevity. And we haven't touched the topic of street workout yet, but with calisthenics, you're building not only a healthy body or an athletic physique, you're also building a strong and capable body. Where I find bodybuilding, if you only focus on bodybuilding and lifting weights, you're stuck on a certain asymmetric motion of your arm just moving in one plane of movements, going up and down. But calisthenics, you're having full control of your body. That's my opinion on it. That's why I actually enjoy
0: type of movement. Let's talk about street workout then. I imagine it's exactly that, right? Working out on the street.
15: Kind of. So there are two sides to the same thing. So calisthenics, you know, is bodyweight training. Street workout is more like the culture and the art of calisthenics. So they would perform movements such as swing 360, shrimp flip, swing 440. So if people search that online, they'll be able to see it. So athletes can put this together into beautiful routines and you'll actually be very surprised on what the body is capable of. And people would perform movements like this in public parks and that.
0: You noted that the association has been around for 12 years. Where do they find you, number one? And number two, I imagine it's a lovely repository of events, competitions, that kind of thing in the space, right?
15: Yes. So it has been around for over 12 years, but I took over the association last year, January. So I was an athlete for over 12 years, and then I took over the association last year. So last year we hosted our Street Workout Nationals, and the winner of that competition, Carl Stradom, he actually represented South Africa in Bulgaria. So he represented us in the WSWCF World Championship, and that's the World Street Workout and Calisthenics Federation that we fall under as well. So if people want to find us, obviously our website is still out there, sasco.co.za. But I am rebuilding the site, so I'm doing a whole new upgrade and changes and plans that I have for SASWCA. So that should be coming up within the next month, and I will be uploading local clubs and national clubs if people are interested to see if there's any calisthenics clubs around to learn more about it.
0: Rodney, please take this as an invitation for you to get in touch with us once that website is ready and fully functional so that we can inform listeners. In the meantime, do find out as much information as you can about the South African Street Workout and Calisthenics Association by going to sawca.co.za. Thank you very much, Rodney Brown, chairperson of the association.
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0: 8 minutes now, it is 5:00. The first 90 days after resignation or retrenchment can define your financial future. It's a period marked by uncertainty and emotional stress. Decisions you make about spending and saving can either stabilize your position or deepen financial risk. Joining me on the line is an associate with Citadel Advisory, that's Zanele Zungu. Zanele, very good morning and welcome to the show.
16: Good morning, Africa. Thank you so much for having me, and good morning to your listeners, bright and early.
0: Why are the first 90 days after resignation or retrenchment so critical financially, do you think?
16: The first 90 days are critical because it marks a period of acute transition, and typically that comes with emotional and circumstantial instability. So whether the exit was voluntary or involuntary, typically emotions are high and can be quite overwhelming. And so one's immediate financial behavior and actions can have a very large and critical effect on whether they're able to sustain their financial landscape, create security, or lead to depletion of their available capital in exacerbating the destabilization.
0: And what do you find are some of the biggest mistakes that we make should we find ourselves in a situation where we've just lost a job or we've just been retrenched?
16: I think one of the common mistakes that we see, and the easiest to make, is maintaining the same lifestyle that one had before. So this is typically a function of a lack of proper budgeting and really getting into grips with the necessary adjustments that need to be made. So whether one needs to fasten their belt in the absence of the income that they would have ordinarily generated from their employment, typically what we see is that people live far beyond their means instead of adopting a more frugal lifestyle given the change in circumstances.
0: I suppose partly because there would have been a massive deposit in your bank account, right? Either from whatever retirement savings you might have had, or UIF or retrenchment package payout rather, and you think, oh, okay, I have a lot more resources, without realizing that, wait a minute, this is it for the next while. You don't know where the next tranche of income is going to come from.
16: Absolutely, Africa. Absolutely. It's exactly that. It's a misconception, and also the feeling that receiving a lump sum gives a person, right? So what we find is that people don't make the necessary plans to understand how much they need to sustain themselves over extended periods of time. And given the unemployment rate, one really doesn't know where their next job is going to come from, or whether they're going to have to look to themselves to adopt an entrepreneurial spirit or look for opportunities outside of traditional employment.
0: So what should we be doing?
16: Ideally, if one could actually sit with a budget first and foremost and establish what their expenditure looks like on a month-to-month basis. And as far as possible, cut down on discretionary spending first and foremost. Where one does have debt, it is important to get in touch with your creditors and look for opportunities to really take advantage of the grace periods that may be available. Where you are paying premiums, it's important to look for freezes and negotiate lower rates, actively negotiate lower rates. Then it is important to look to convert the group benefits that would have ordinarily been available through employment into your personal capacity and while within your financial parameters, once those have been established by doing a budgeting exercise. And I do think it's important for somebody to get in touch with their financial advisor, because there are financial blind spots that one doesn't necessarily become aware of until it is brought to their attention. And given the rush of emotions during that sort of state, it can easily be overlooked.
0: That's very, very wonderful sound advice, Zanele. Thank you very much. Zanele Zungu is an advisory partner at Citadel, reflecting on what decisions we need to be cognizant of in the first 90 days after we either resign or we are retrenched, because the decisions we make then can shape our financial future.
17: My fellow South Africans, you have spoken and we have listened. We understand the severity of your situation. And we know you are tired. We are all tired. But something bigger and better is coming. Your chance is finally coming home. Stay tuned. Keep watching. We'll talk soon. I thank you.
18: Hey, we buy cars. How does it work if I want to sell my car?

0: Fans.
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5: The South African Weather Service warning of continued pressure on the weather system, that of course being put in place by a cut of low pressure that is really holding over the country with many provinces affected. We'll be focusing on the two most affected by inclement weather. That's right here in the Western Cape as well as in the Eastern Cape. We'll speak to the Chief Director for Disaster Management and Fire Rescue Services here in the Western Cape and to the spokesperson for the Provincial Department of Cooperative Governance and Traditional Affairs in the Eastern Cape in the next few minutes. But first, we get the latest from EWN. It's 5 o'clock.
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7: The Madlanga Commission hears KZN's head of the Hawks should have taken a lie detector test, and plans have been put in place to protect residents from severe weather. Good morning, I'm Sfiso Zulu. A senior Hawks officer believes the head of the unit in KwaZulu-Natal, Lesetsha Sinona, should have been subjected to a lie detector test following the theft of drugs from their officers. Hawks head for Serious Organized Crime Investigations, Hendrik Flynn, wrapped up his testimony at the commission yesterday. He led evidence on the 2021 theft of 541 kilograms of cocaine from the unit's officers in Port Shepstone. The drugs were stolen almost 5 months after they were found inside a shipping container at the Durban Harbour. Alfara Mushwana has more.
8: The Madlanga Commission has heard that KZN Hawks head Lesetsha Sinona was heavily involved in instructing officers to store the 541 kilograms of cocaine at the Hawks' storage facility. This is despite such contraband typically being stored at a police station before being transferred to a forensic science laboratory for testing. Sinona is also accused of mishandling the keys to the Hawks' storage facility where the drugs were kept. The commission's chairperson, Buyiseli Madlanga, has asked Major General Hendrik Flynn whether Sinona should have been subjected to a lie detector test.
9: Ought he have been subjected to the test, in your view?
10: In my opinion, Commissioner, indeed, he was supposed to be exposed to the process as he played an active role in the Port Shepstone matter.
8: A new witness is expected to testify on the stolen drugs today. Alfa Ramshwana, Eyewitness News, Pretoria.
7: As the threats of flooding escalates in the Eastern Cape, search and rescue teams continue to be on standby. There has been heavy rain in parts of the province overnight. People have been evacuated from their homes in Walmer in Qebega, and hundreds of residents in Mission Vale have been accommodated at a local school. Disaster relief group Gift of the Givers distributed food, blankets and other essentials. Mongezi Koko reports from the Eastern Cape.
11: The province remains under an orange level 8 warning for disruptive rain, with the risk of flooding and danger to life still high. Gift of the Givers says its search and rescue teams from other provinces are on standby, ready to be deployed at short notice if conditions worsen. Ali Sable speaks for the organization.
12: Search and rescue will only kick in if there's missing persons or if there's people being swept away, etc. The warning has gone out. The community are listening to
11: them. Meanwhile, dozens of schools across the Nelson Mandela Bay Metro have closed as a safety precaution, with residents urged to travel only when necessary. Provincial disaster management teams remain activated as authorities continue to monitor conditions and prepare for any escalation. Monkey Zico, Eyewitness News, Qebega.
7: And as heavy rains and cold conditions continue to disrupt life along the garden routes, there's some positive

0: positive news. The recent inclement weather, which has caused flooding and damage in some communities, is also bringing much-needed relief to water supply. Dam levels across the Horrocks River catchments, including the Little Karoo, Central Karoo and surrounding coastal areas, have been struggling at around 50% and below after months of severe drought. But authorities say there are now clear signs of recovery. Ntuthuzelo Nene takes a look.
1: The Harlem Dam, situated between Uniondale and Langkloof, has surged from just 18% to 64%. Rivers in the region are also seeing strong inflows. The Kerboom's River near Plettenberg Bay has risen by about 5 metres, while the Nisna River is up by nearly 3 metres. Meanwhile, the Pisang River has overflowed, leading to localised flooding, and Western Cape government officials are expected to provide further updates on the coordinated provincial response at a media briefing today. Ndutuzelo Nene, Eyewitness News.
0: And U.S. President Donald Trump believes a deal with Iran is very possible, but he's threatened to again bomb the country if negotiations to end the war in the Gulf fall apart. Despite Trump's optimism, Iran has yet to respond to a new proposal, with its chief negotiator warning that Washington is seeking to force the Islamic Republic's surrender. Positive signs that the foes could return to the table after weeks of deadlock grew after Trump halted a short-lived military operation to reopen the Strait of Hormuz, citing hopes for a deal. Iran says the U.S. plan and proposal are still under review and that Tehran will communicate its position to mediator Pakistan after finalizing its views. Trump says if Iran agrees to give what has been agreed to, the war would be over, but if not, the bombing would resume at a much higher level and intensity. Gold is trading at $4,690.27 an ounce. The rand is at 16.40 to the dollar, 22.29 to the pound, 19.27 to the euro. Brent crude oil is at $101.76 a barrel. A partly cloudy day in store for Gauteng with isolated showers expected. Johannesburg starting at 7 degrees, peaking at 14. Pretoria 8 and 17, Vereeniging 8 as well, and a high of 14 degrees. Cape Town's also expected to be partly cloudy today, along with a moderate southeasterly breeze, a low of 14 and a high of 19 degrees. The top story in EWN the Sour: a senior Hawks officer believes the head of the unit in KwaZulu-Natal, Lesitsha Sinona, should have been subjected to a lie detector test following the theft of drugs from their officers.
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4: At 7 minutes now, it's past four, 5 o'clock rather. It is Thursday morning, the 7th of May, 2026. The weather service saying that disruptive rain leading to widespread flooding expected to persist in parts of the Western Cape and the Eastern Cape, with damaging snow also forecast for the Eastern Cape. We'll be focusing on those two provinces in the next while. We'll speak to Colin Diner, the Western Cape Chief Director for Disaster Management and Fire Rescue Services, following the inclement weather in parts of the Western Cape that led in part to schools in the Eden and Central Karoo district having to be closed. We'll then go to the Eastern Cape and speak to the Department of Cooperative Governance and Traditional Affairs spokesperson Pelo Olifant, that cut a flow bringing snow, wind and flooding across the Eastern Cape districts. We'll be chatting to both in this half an hour. We'll then speak to Michael Ramatopo. Michael is the Deputy President of the South African Spaza and Tuck Shop Association, talking about how the sector is at the center of safety concerns. Provincial Police Commissioner Mkhwanazi indicating that a lot of crime is conducted through spaza shops. The MK party calling for legislation that effectively makes it illegal for a non-South African to own and operate a spaza shop. We'll be responding, well, we'll get the association to respond to both those stories when we chat to Michael at about 10 minutes to 6. Throughout the hour, we welcome your calls on 021-446-0567 or 1188-30702. And we're asking the question whether South Africa is Z.

0: xenophobic. The presidency, through the spokesperson Vincent Magwenya yesterday, saying that South Africa is a welcoming country, that South Africans are open, friendly and warm, and that we reject a notion that seeks to characterize this country or its people as being xenophobic. Eugene, you've called in from Kempton Park. You from the Congo DRC, I believe. What are your thoughts and what are your experiences? Are we xenophobic in South Africa? Good morning.
1: Morning, Africa. It's first time caller, but I always listen to your show. South Africa is not xenophobic. You know, my English is not so good, but I will try to express myself. The problem in South Africa, what I will say, people, when they come, they don't read nicely the law. And they don't, they don't follow the rules of South Africa. Africa, I will say something. I've been blessed in South Africa. I work for the logistic company, and I don't attend the friends who have the bad habits to mess in South Africa. You need to comply on the law. But the other side, the police, they are not doing their law nicely. That I will be honest on that. They are not doing the law nicely. Because some other issue we can see, you can call the police guy and you will be betrayed the following day. But I've been blessed in South Africa. There is many things need to be fixed according to the law. Because when you reach other country, they will make you sign the law at the airports or in the border. They will tell you, yeah, they don't take drugs. Like I hear about that in Hong Kong or Vietnam. When you arrive there, you don't follow what you're calling selling drugs or whatever. But according to other nation, there is bad and good nation. So what I'm trying to tell the fellow South African people is to arrest those who are not following the rules of South Africa. And they must be deported. But to say South Africa is xenophobic, really I reject. I don't agree with that.
0: Eugene, thank you very much indeed for your call. Eugene calling us there from Kempton Park. He himself coming from the Congo, rejecting the notion that South Africans are xenophobic.
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0: 11 minutes now, it is past 5 o'clock. The Weather Service anticipating disruptive rain to continue to cause widespread flooding in parts of the Western Cape and the Eastern Cape, with damaging snow also forecast for the Eastern Cape. We'll start here in the Western Cape and speak to the Chief Director for Disaster Management and Fire Rescue Services. That's Colin Diner. Colin, a very good morning and welcome to the show.
4: Good morning, Africa.
0: We spoke earlier in the week in anticipation of this cutoff low, which was going to cause quite a bit of disruption. And quite rightly, you anticipated that the eastern parts of the Western Cape were going to be negatively affected. What has been the extent of the damage?
4: Yes, there's been quite a lot of damage, specifically in the Beto municipality area, where we had the Pison River burst its banks, and around the Beacon Island Hotel, there was quite a lot of flooding. We've had widespread flooding around the N2 in the direction of the Eastern Cape. Knysna also had quite a lot of flooding. We unfortunately had that fatality in Knysna yesterday morning. And then we've also had some incidents in the Central Karoo. So last night we had a message late yesterday afternoon, in fact, that four people were trapped on a farm in the area Grootsley, in the Karoo. We tried to access them yesterday by boat last night, but it was not possible. But the people were kept warm during the night. And first light this morning, we will send a helicopter in to remove them. And then there's also in the Otsurang Mountain Resort, there's 65 people that are there. They're not, I wouldn't say they're trapped, they just cut off from the water, but you know, they are looked after. So we'll also remove them. And then obviously we had a lot of electricity failures. Fortunately, Plettenberg Bay is up and running again. So it's been quite widespread, a lot of different incidents. But I do think that we've got to pretty much all of them.
0: What about damage to infrastructure? I do know that there are a number of schools closed in the Eden and Central Karoo districts here in the Western Cape. Any damage to those properties?
4: So we don't have any report of major damage. We have seen some damage, but we will start doing assessments only after the storm. So, you know, we can't really confirm what the exact damage is. The reason we closed the schools was not only because of potential damage to the schools, but we overlaid the areas that we saw might get affected with the bus routes, with the pickup points. And then we realized that it would not only be the schools that would be at risk, but it would largely be kids waiting for pickups, bus routes that might be in danger. And that was one of the main reasons for the schools being closed, you know, not just the schools themselves. We haven't received any warnings or any information regarding schools being damaged as such, but we will have to, you know, do assessments once the storm is over.
0: Do we have any handle as to how much water has fallen? When we spoke on Monday, I think you're anticipating anything between 200 and 300 millimeters of rainfall within a short space of time.
4: Yeah, in certain areas by yesterday morning, for example, in the Moorwood Forest, we'd already had 143 mils by about 9 o'clock yesterday morning. So there has been significant amounts across the province. It's obviously varied, but the weather report was or the forecast was very accurate. We did have very high levels in different areas, and in some areas it did exceed 200.
0: Let me then look for the silver lining in the dark grey cloud, metaphorically speaking, Colin. We were counting down days to day zero in Knysna and parts of that part of the province. This amount of rain, I imagine, would have helped to address that, right?
4: Yes, we did see some increases. Just to give an example, the Kebums River went up by 5 meters in a very short period of time yesterday. So there will also be a lot of runoff coming from, you know, high-lying areas. So I think we'd probably in about a week or so, we'd have a very good indication. But we have seen rivers go from 14% to up to about 60% in this time. So, yes, I do agree. I think we might not be over it. A storm doesn't stop a drought. But I do think that we've gone some way to replenishing the water that we needed for this period.
0: Still some rain expected today. What is the plan to mitigate against any potential damage?
4: Yes, so it's been downgraded to a level 6, which is still quite serious. Everything stays in place. What we also said yesterday is the tragedy that happened. The chances of things like that happening is still very big. The wind will still be blowing, and we'll still have trees that are unstable and structures that are unstable. So I think the big thing is to make sure that the public are informed about this. If we do get incidents of that nature, to respond quickly. Yesterday, one of our priorities was to keep Eskom on the road for them to get to where they needed to be. And so, you know, a lot of work was done clearing roads very quickly so that we could get electricity back on, because you're always going to need electricity when you're dealing with a disaster. So it's very much the same today, just with the added focus of looking at, firstly, removing the people that are still cut off. That's the top priority, you know, at first light. And then it's also a question of keeping people safe. And then obviously, as soon as we get to the point where the rain stops, we can start with assessments.
0: All right. Colin, all the best to you and your team. Thank you very much for your time this morning. Colin Diner is the Chief Director for Disaster Management and Fire Rescue Services in the Western Cape. We now go to the Eastern Cape, where they've also had devastating impact or consequences from the inclement weather. And today they are anticipating a lot of snow as well. The spokesperson for the Provincial Department of Cooperative Governance and Traditional Affairs, Pilo Olifant, joins me on the line now. Pilo, a very good morning and welcome to the show.
5: Good morning to you and good morning to the listeners.
0: All right, let's start by understanding the extent of the damage from the weather yesterday and a few hours on Tuesday late.
5: Indeed, especially in Kabega and the vicinity areas in Uchinage, which is used today as Kariega. roads are over flooded and the bridges are submerged in the water, as well as some streets have been closed to an extent that five schools yesterday as we were sleeping were closed and the kids did not go to school. This is as a result of the information we received from the South African Weather Service about heavy downpours, thunderstorm, as well as chilly weather. And then along the coastal lines from Ntane down to Port Alfred, Port Elizabeth, Humanstop. But in the high mountainous areas like Chokabi, as well as Alfred Nzor region, Matatiele, Aliwal North, it's snowy and it's very chilly as we speak. As we speak right now, disruptive rains are actually falling and it's heavy downpours. It's Noah's drizzle up until now as we speak.
0: Any damage to infrastructure, Pelo? Because the videos and obviously news reporting that we've seen, it's a lot of water falling in a very short space of time. I imagine that has caused quite a bit of distress to your infrastructure.
5: Yes, especially the streets. Some streets in Gqeberha, as well as in Utenage, they have been closed off right now for safety because as more potholes are submerged underwater and the drivers may not see it. They may not see them, but as we speak right now, the Provincial Joint Operations Center are activated. And they are actually on the ground blocking off the road for road users not to go through the streets and the roads that have been closed off. Flooding is actually going on as we speak right now. That has been the case for the past 48 hours in Gqeberha and Kukobo, these towns that are along the coastal lines of our province.
0: The cutoff law, of course, continues to persist, unfortunately. What are you anticipating for today and what will be the area of focus for your department and that joint operation?
5: The area of focus at present is Gqeberha, Gqeberha, the street is in town, what we call the place now called Cape Stands, R53, the roads N2, as you enter Gqeberha from Grahamstown, as you drive out from Gqeberha, which is Port Elizabeth, towards the Western Cape, Humanstop, Francisco. Those are the roads, the N2, the national roads that are affected right now. And we are calling on road users not to postpone their traveling right now because it is hazardous and it's raining. Bridges, stormwater drainages, as well as the livestock are in danger right now. And the disaster management centers are on standby for any incident. So our JOC, which is Joint Operations Center, are on the qui vive right now.
0: Let me ask this as a parting question then, Pelo. We do know that there's been a fatality in Knysna, as reported by Colin Diner a moment ago. We also know that a day before, two people had passed away in the Northern Cape, potentially related to the inclement weather there. In the Eastern Cape, have there been reports of any fatalities?
5: Fortunately, there's been no fatalities that have been recorded in our province. However, emergency services are on the ground providing the needed support to affected communities, especially the low-lying areas in our communities. But luckily, so far, no fatalities have been reported so far, with effect from yesterday night at 2100 hours.
0: All right, Pilo, thank you very much. All the best to you and your department. Pilo Oliphant is the spokesperson for the Provincial Department of Cooperative Governance and Traditional Affairs in the Eastern Cape.
3: 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It's a new day.
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0: At 24 minutes now, it is past 5 o'clock. Sunrise will complete at 6:34 in Johannesburg this morning and at 7:25 in Cape Town. Lehlono Lotobela, forecaster with the South African Weather Services, joining me on the line now. Good morning to you.
6: Well, Africa, good morning. How are you?
0: I'm very well, thank you very much. How are you this Thursday morning?
6: No, I'm well, but they are wonderful, man. By the powers invested in me, I declare winter open, my brother. It is very cold this side. Yo!
0: Shem. Sure, Johannesburg has a maximum of 14 degrees Celsius, you're going to tell us in a moment. It is very, very cold. But ahead of those temperatures, you've got a long list of impact-based warnings to issue today.
6: Let's start in the Eastern Cape because it's a conversation that's heated right now. We still have some disruptive rain of significance, so about severe impact of flooding still expected over the western half of the Eastern Cape into the Garden Route over eastern parts of the Western Cape, as well as covering parts of closer to the south coast of more of the Eastern Cape province, with some damaging winds still expected over the interior of the Eastern Cape into the afternoon, as well as stretching into the south coast of the country. Waves may be high, which may also result in navigation at sea to be difficult. Quite a serious situation along the south coast into the adjacent interior of the country. So do take caution if you're traveling towards those areas, and if you can avoid traveling to those areas, don't do it. Because if you do it, then you will get into trouble over most of those areas. So be safe, rather stay at home. Disruptive snow is still expected over the northeastern parts of the Eastern Cape, which may also result in mountain passes being closed over those areas. We've already seen videos of some snowfalls as well as roads being icy. So do take caution over those areas. If you've been Gauteng today, expect a partly cloudy day with cold temperatures into the afternoon. Pretoria's maximum is expected to peak at 17 degrees. It will be cold still in this morning with a minimum of 8. Once you get to Johannesburg, a maximum of 14. In Vereeniging, still expecting a maximum of 14 degrees with a minimum of 8 degrees this morning. In the Western Cape, cloudy conditions are expected with cool temperatures into the afternoon, with a 30% chance of showers and thunder showers still possible, especially for the central and the eastern parts of the province. But most parts of the eastern areas into the southeast coast of the Western Cape, we're expecting a 60% chance of rain and showers into the afternoon. Cape Town's minimum is 14 with a maximum of 19, Vredendal 12 and 20 degrees. And if you're in Riversdale, expect a maximum of 16 with a minimum of 12. In George, another minimum of 12 with a maximum of 16 degrees Celsius into the afternoon. For tomorrow, still remaining in the Western Cape, partly cloudy conditions are still expected into the afternoon with cold temperatures and a 30% chance of showers and rain expected mostly over the Garden Route. Once you get to Gauteng tomorrow, expecting a partly cloudy day with cold temperatures, but it will be cool in places over the northern parts of the province. And that's the weather for today. Into tomorrow.
0: Lehlono, thank you very much, and thank you for declaring winter. Lehlono Tobela, forecaster with the South African Weather Services.
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0: EWN Business. 29 minutes now, it is past 5 o'clock. Matteo, very good morning to you. Quantum Foods expecting a significant jump in their first half innings.
10: Yeah, good morning, Africa. Quantum Foods are projecting significant jump in first half earnings for the 6 months ended in March. Now, the poultry and egg producer expects a headline earnings per share for the first half of the year to rise by between 12% and 20% compared to the same period last year. Now, when you are listed on the JSE, if you feel your earnings are going to top 20%, you are then required to tell your shareholders, which is why we're seeing a lot of companies report this week. Earnings per share is also a key profitability metric in South Africa because it strips out one-off items, like giving a clearer view of the core performance of the company. We saw stronger demand for the poultry producer, pushed up by poultry, eggs and animal feed. Now, in South Africa, protein demand, especially for chicken and eggs, are quite top in this particular market, and that's left a lot of these companies are doing quite well, especially after the bird flu outbreak. Now, looking at the international markets, the price of oil are dropping drastically yesterday. Two things happened there. China met with Iran leaders yesterday, China pressing Iran to pursue a diplomatic resolution to the conflict and refrain from resuming hostilities. The meeting marked the first such visit by Araghchi since the outbreak of the U.S.-Israel war on Tehran. Now, Abbas Araghchi is, of course, the Iranian counterpart that met Chinese Foreign Minister Wang Yi yesterday. And, of course, he called for immediate end to hostilities. Another thing happened, though. President Donald Trump saying Operation Epic Fury will be at an end if Iran agrees to give what has been agreed to on the proposal. I wouldn't call it a negotiation because the two countries have not met just yet. Proposals to end the Iran war are very likely in the coming days. A Pakistani government official announcing that to the media. Pakistan has been helping the US and Iran to negotiate. So hopefully both those countries finally sit at that negotiating table. So there were some positive trades then on the international markets, including the JSE, up by more than 4,000 points yesterday. Industrials up 2.5%, banking stocks up by more than 2%, with mining shares rebounding up 6.5% yesterday. The Rand, 16 Rand 37, also enjoying some calm on the markets, in a very good position this morning against the dollar, 19 Rand 25 against the euro, 22 Rand 26 cents against the British pound. Price of gold, $4,706 an ounce, while platinum is up 0.5% at $2,076. Brent crude are still quite close to that $100 mark at $101 a barrel. More business after 6.
0: 5:32 it is. Sifiso Zulu, you've got the latest from EWN. Good morning.
11: Thanks, Africa. Good morning. Joburg Mayor Dada Morero has requested a meeting with Finance Minister Enoch Godongwana after the Treasury raised concerns about the city's finances. Godongwana sent Morero a letter warning grant funding could be withheld if the metro does not manage its money properly. People in flooded parts of the Eastern Cape are hoping that it will stop raining so they can clean up their flooded homes. There has been more heavy rain overnight, with more flooding expected. People have been evacuated from their homes in Walmart, Gqeberha, and hundreds of residents in Mission Vale have been accommodated at a local school. And US President Donald Trump believes a deal with Iran is very possible, but he's threatened to again bomb the country if negotiations to end the war in the Gulf fall apart. Despite Trump's optimism, Iran has yet to respond to a new proposal, with its chief negotiator warning that Washington is seeking to force the Islamic Republic's surrender. Positive signs that the foes could return to the table after weeks of deadlock grew after Trump halted a short-lived military operation to reopen the Strait of Hormuz, citing hopes for a deal. A partly cloudy day in store for Gauteng with showers expected today. Johannesburg starting at 4 degrees, peaking at 14. Pretoria 5 and 17. Vereeniging 5 as well, and a high of 14 degrees. Cape Town is also going to be partly cloudy today, along with a moderate southeasterly breeze, a low of 14 and a high of 19 degrees.
12: And in the traffic on the N2 incoming, there's a car broken down in the left lane at Bunga Avenue. Please be on the lookout there. It's bound to cause some issues and approach with care while travelling in Gauteng. We do have some issues reported on the N1 South right near Proof Plus Interchange. That's in the city of Tshwane. That's due to roadworks there.
11: And those are the headlines. 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
0: 5:34 it is. Mawande Mateza, is it PSG that the best team in the world is going to be facing in the final of the Champions League, as you dubbed them yesterday? Good morning.
13: Thank you very much. Good morning, Africa. Don't put that on me. I thought you were agreeing
0: you
13: with me.
0: You said it.
13: No, I did. I don't doubt that. I don't deny that. But I thought you were agreeing with me that
0: would
13: they
0: I
13: are
0: have
13: the best
0: a
13: team in the world.
0: Thought that agrees with you on Arsenal. I don't follow their football. I mean, I should care that Kaizer Chiefs and Mamelodi Sundowns drew yesterday, but I know how important this is to you. But talk to me about tennis, then I'll care. Anything else, I'm just being nice.
13: Fair enough. But yeah, PSG drew with Bayern Munich yesterday, and that was enough to send them through to the final, where they'll be playing Arsenal on the 30th of May in Budapest. It's going to be an incredible match. I feel it. Very confident at the moment as well for Arsenal's chances in that particular encounter. And yesterday also, it was very different from the match that we saw last week between the two sides in the first leg. And it was always going to be. I thought perhaps it was going to go into penalties even, but not to be in the end. And I think PSG definitely well-deserved winners on the night. And we'll get their chance to play the best team in the world.
0: All right, and you still forecast that Arsenal will then be the victors against PSG.
13: I said I'm confident. I'm not forecasting anything. I'm just confident.
0: All right.
13: I'm not predicting this time.
0: What else do you have in your sporting report?
13: Thank you very much, Africa. Well, we'll begin with local football, where Kaizer Chiefs may have done their arch rivals Orlando Pirates a huge favour in the Betway Premiership title race. That's after Amakhosi held log leaders Mamelodi Sundowns to a 1-1 draw in a fiercely contested encounter at Loftus-Versfeld. Flavio Silva put Chiefs ahead in the 25th minute before Brian Leon equalised in the 54th. The results leave Sundowns 3 points ahead of Pirates in the standings, but they've played one game more than the Buccaneers, and if Pirates win their next game, they would go top of the table on goal difference. In other results from last night, Sekhukhune United beat Chippa United 3-1. AmaZulu and Golden Arrows drew 1-1, as did Marumo Gallants and TS Galaxy, while the game between Richards Bay and Bulawayo City was goalless. And as we're talking about, in the Champions League, title holders PSG advanced to the final following a 1-1 draw with Bayern Munich. Ousmane Dembele put the French side ahead in the third minute, while the German side had controversial appeals for penalties turned down, but eventually scored in added time through Harry Kane. But that goal wasn't enough as PSG progressed 6-5 on aggregate. And over in the IPL, former Proteas batter Heinrich Klaassen continues to star for the Sunrisers Hyderabad. He top scored with 69 in the Sunrisers' total of 235-4 against the Punjab Kings, while the Kings could only manage 202-7 to go down by 33 runs. Mawande Mateza, Eyewitness News Sport.
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0: Very good morning to you, Bongani.
14: A very good morning to you, Africa.
0: You're here to tell us what's coming up on your show.
14: You didn't ask, you see, did you? I'm just giving you a hard time. We're picking up the story that EWN has been focusing on as far as Mfuleni. This is now the former Vaal Triangle. And they're saying that this is no longer just about poor service delivery, but that the Vaal Triangle is essentially facing collapse. Businesses shutting down. You've got residents who are living with sewage running in their homes. Millions of rands are spent not fixing the system, but on salaries, things like overtime, paying suspended officials. We'll get the latest of their investigations about the Mfuleni area, the Vaal Triangle. So we'll speak to one of our Eyewitness News reporters, Nkosikhona Malinga Mnisi, who's going to be in studio with us, giving us an update of the mess that is the Vaal Triangle. And then last week, we spoke to Bridget Masango, who's the chairperson of the Portfolio Committee on Social Development. And this was about the beleaguered minister of that department, who should have answered some questions, I believe, as early as last week. She didn't, because they weren't on the agenda. They gave her a week to come back. She did indeed yesterday. And essentially what I want to know from Bridget Masango, the chair of the committee, is why did they let the minister off the hook so easily? We'll talk about the cars that she should have declared. We'll talk about the nanny that the department was paying for, that the minister denies any knowledge of, certainly when it comes to any arrangement with her daughter. She blamed her daughter. She blamed her cabinet colleague. She blamed officials within the department, anybody but herself. And I suppose the Vaal story, the Vaal Triangle story, is a cautionary tale for the country's biggest metro. There was a scathing letter sent by Enoch Odongwana, the finance minister, to the mayor of Joburg, Dada Morero, warning him to halt a 10.3 billion rand wage agreement with municipal workers because the city simply doesn't have the money. Helen Zilla would be the next mayor of Johannesburg, and she says, quite frankly, the city is bankrupt. She'll join us to explain what she means and what that wage deal could mean for infrastructure development or investment. And then we'll speak to Lloyd Anthony Smith, who's a curator, really the impresario of the Nairox Sculpture Park, who's going to tell us about what to expect for a Mother's Day concert that's coming up this weekend. And then we'll close the show off with Soweto-based playwright Lehonolo Shale, who will tell us about the solo play that revisits the children of the revolution and the cost of freedom. This is a new play at the Market Theatre. It's called Call of the Revolution's Children. And finally, Africa, how do you handle those folks who underestimate you?
0: Oh, with glee and great success. Because if I... Actually, I don't give them time of day, the honest answer, I suppose. I just go about doing my own business. But it is quietly satisfying when people after a while come back to me and say, you know what, I didn't think you could do that. Or I was pleasantly surprised that you managed that kind of thing. So I generally quietly smile. I say thank you, obviously, quietly smile and then walk away.
14: Even though that's a backhanded compliment.
0: Absolutely.
14: Okay. We'll tell you why we're asking after 6.
0: Mongani Bunga on 702 in 19 minutes.
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3: Join the conversation.
0: He's back in studio this morning after visiting Bahrain Estate yesterday. Good morning.
15: Do you know where Bahrain Estate is?
0: How do I know?
15: Do you know?
0: Yes.
15: Really? You knew before yesterday?
0: Yeah.
15: There are certain things that I'm still trying to learn, particularly of the northern suburbs of this growing city of Cape Town.
0: I'm trying to remember who I know who used to live there. I know somebody who used to live there.
15: I was told yesterday that, in fact, our sister station, KFM, gave away an apartment there. And so that's why the rest of our team knew where Bahrain Estate was. But we are back, and was a pleasure spending time with the Ibrahims yesterday. But coming up on our show today, we're still on storm watch. About 200 people evacuated, one person killed by that intense storm that hit the Southern Cape, also parts of the western parts of the Eastern Cape. Going to be speaking to Michelle Cordier of Vox Weather, but also Gerard Otto. He's the head of disaster risk management for the Garden Route, so we'll keep tabs on what impact rain overnight has had in that part of the world. But we're talking also about our poor mathematics numbers, and we often talk, and we've had the conversation, you have at least have, about whether we should drop maths lit and keep only pure maths. The problem doesn't start in high school, the problem starts in foundation phase already. So I'm going to be looking at how South Africa's maths from grade 4 and under is looking. Going to be speaking to Ingrid Sapia of an organization called Balawande about strengthening mathematics teaching and learning in the foundation phase. And then after 7 o'clock, focus a bit on geopolitics around China scrapping tariffs on all imports from 53 African countries. What does that mean for the African economy? But also getting an update on apparently a memorandum in the process of being formulated on a peace deal between Iran and the US. I'll speak to a political analyst, Javan Naidu, at 7 o'clock. And then we still focus on the court case in which the city of Cape Town lost in its battle to keep its current tariff structure. Going to be speaking to Bruce Cameron. He's a veteran financial journalist, but has been writing books and giving advice for retirees. And he says it's in fact the most vulnerable. It is the retired. It is the people who have bought the homes many, many years ago and now finding, not out of their own doing, but their property prices have increased in some cases fourfold. And the city initially saying, well, we're going to use your property prices, the metric for how much you should pay. He says this is unfair, and he talks about that to us at 20 minutes past 7 o'clock. And then after 8 o'clock, I talk about how social media, of course, it has an impact on the developing minds of young people, but a new study finding that it's in fact the poorest and the most vulnerable who are impacted by the negative impacts of social media, not necessarily, you know, the rich kids that have all the access to the gadgets and the devices. It's in fact the most poor who have access to the most basic of data in which it impacts the most. And I've been struggling to find out how I feel about South Africa at the moment, but I discovered a new word. It's called gemoedsbekakking.
0: Which means what?
15: It means this utter frustration and the helplessness that one feels. Like, there is the proper word for a mental breakdown. That's a sienevia instorting, which is also a beautiful word. But I think gemoedsbekakking has
0: is
15: this,
0: that a made-up word?
15: Or it is,
0: that...
15: is a real word. I'm actually going to be speaking to Gerrit van Wyk. He's the editor of the Woordenboek van die Afrikaanse Taal, trying to explain in at least one of our official languages just how you feel about South Africa. And the term gemoedsbekakking comes through very strong.
0: It sounds like a term that, Septimus Van Zyl in Siebenderland would use, because he would use such wonderfully flowery Afrikaans language to actually express a very simple point. Mm. And I used to learn so much, actually, of the Afrikaans language listening to him, because then I'd turn to my grandmother, whose first language was Afrikaans. She grew up in Wellington. And so, what does that mean? And then she'll tell me what it means, essentially.
15: So if maybe there's another word that people feel could describe what we... I'm tired of being resilient. I want to be thriving. I know that we're known as a resilient people, but I'm tired of being resilient. And it's this feeling of gemoedsbekakking that I think has befallen many of us. If you can think of another word, if you think and describe how you feel about South Africa and the world at the moment, let me know. 021-446-0567.
0: I would also love to know how many people are going to drop that word in conversation today after hearing it right here on Cape Talk. Lester Kivit coming up on your dial in 14 minutes.
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0: We dial back time to this day in 1977 when this song went to the top of the charts, marking the fourth number one hit in the US for this American rock band. And we're asking you the simple question, what is the name of this American rock band?

0: Such a lovely song. It won the Grammy Award, of course, for this American rock band. What is the name of that American rock band who hit the top of the US charts with a fourth hit, Hotel California, on this day in 1977? If you know and you'd like to earn yourself those bragging rights, give me a call now on 021-446-0567 or 1-1-883-0702.
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0: Such a cool song, isn't it, Amo? Good morning.
2: Very good morning, Africa. It is indeed, but I can't tell you why.
0: Maybe because it makes you feel a particular way.
2: No, that's the other song that they have.
0: Oh, I see. Sorry, I missed that. I'm so sorry. I've only been up since 2:15 this morning. I do apologize. Amo was actually being cleverer than me this morning, so I completely missed that. It was a song they wrote when they all sort of went to LA. They drove into LA at night. None of them were from California. Mm-hmm. And they decided to write a song about dreams that they have, I suppose, and being strange and a stranger. Mm-hmm. in a new setting. As I said, it won them the Grammy Award in 1977 for Record of the Year. If you know who they are, and you'd like to earn those bragging rights, give me a call now. What's happening on the roads?
2: Well, Africa, we have got a major accident scene on the N3 South that happened near Marlborough Drive. It's already causing major traffic volumes coming out of the Buccleuch interchange, about a 20-minute hold up there. Also, do remember, along the same route, we've got road works that are taking place. So do expect about a 30-minute hold up coming out of the Buccleuch turnoff. If you are leaving Tembisa or even the city of Tshwane and you're heading to areas like Germiston or Alberton, please try to avoid the N3 South. Your best route at this moment is the R21 South. And then traveling in the city of Tshwane, we've got roadworks taking place along the N1 South. They're happening right near the Proof Plus interchange, also causing heavy traffic volumes already. So please try to use the R80 if you're heading into the Pretoria CBD. Otherwise, in Cape Town and the N2 incoming at Bunga Avenue, we still have got that car broken down in the left lane, bound to cause delays. And also on the N2 outgoing, an accident. This is near Spine Road, and it's causing delays as well. So please approach with care. More updates at the top of the hour. Stay tuned.
0: I Can't Tell You Why was a song that Amo was referencing off the 1979 album The Long Run. If that doesn't help as a clue as well, then I don't know what will.
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0: Cheryl, you are the first person to call in, rather, from Somerset West. What is the name of this American rock band that on this day in 1977 went to the top of the charts with this great number, Hotel California? Good morning. It can only be the Eagles, indeed. Cheryl, congratulations. You've earned yourself those bragging rights for this Thursday. And what a wonderful one. Do people still refer to hits as bangers? What a wonderful banger this is. Rowan says no. What a lovely song this is. Hotel California. Thank you very much, Cheryl. Enjoy your Thursday.
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0: We're seeing tensions rising once again around spas or shops. Yesterday in Tembisa, residents protested against unsafe foods. The MK party calling for legislation that only permits South African citizens to own and operate spaza shops. We thought we'd get the views of the Spaza and Tuck Shop Association on this matter. Michael Ramatobo is the deputy president of the association, joins me on the line now. Michael, a very good morning and welcome to the show.
7: Good morning. Thanks for having us and greetings to all your listeners. Thanks for the opportunity.
0: Let's start with the protest in Tembisa yesterday where residents were protesting against unsafe foods. I thought after the death of many children in Gauteng and surrounding provinces that we had this under control. What's the state of affairs at the moment, Michael?
7: First, I'd like to mourn the 23 children who lost their lives due to all this non-compliance and non-regulation of these puzzle shops that have been being open and taking over our communities. This tragedy is not just the township traders or foreign nationals being unsafe. It is about a failure of regulation, inspection, and training. When a system fails, lives are lost. And the first person to blame, it's our communities. We have to be responsible. We have to be accountable. But most importantly, consumers have to always be protected by regular inspections. Regular inspections are very critical to the people not losing their lives. I mean, consumers. We're not just focusing on just children.
0: Michael, I do not imagine you mean that the spaza shop owners and the tuck shop owners should abdicate responsibility when it comes to ensuring that the quality of the product that they are purchasing in order for them to resell to their customers is of the highest quality. I mean, it is still ultimately their responsibility as well, is it not? It cannot only be left to inspectors to assure this.
7: Yes, of course. It cannot only be left to inspectors, but however, the consumer protection is left with the National Consumer Commission and the municipalities that must be able to actually enforce these laws. If they're missing, if they don't do regular checks, if they don't come to the shops regularly, things might, like this might happen whereby people are just on a rampage of selling whatever they want to do because there's no penalties. There's no penalties for anything. They can just do as they please.
0: The KwaZulu-Natal Police Commissioner, Nhlanhla Mkhwanazi, suggesting that some spaza shops are being used as fronts for criminal syndicates. Your response to that?
7: We've seen on social media many videos. We cannot say that all of them are actually true, but it is happening whereby you see TikTok videos, people complaining. Last year, we had a national hotline whereby people, after the incidents, after the 23 children had died in Soweto, we partnered with a call center to actually understand these concerns and these complaints. So a lot of calls came in flooding, talking about all these complaints of duplicate products looking the same as FMCG products that we owe and love, but they're always being duplicated. It seems as if there's some manufacturing hub that is happening in these buildings that are closed down. So it's a huge concern. It's a huge concern, and we should just come together, associations, governments, private sector, and work together and find an amicable solution on how we're going to actually protect, firstly protect our businesses. The businesses have to be protected. So it is important so that we can be able to understand this illicit a problem that we have in the country that is actually destroying jobs, loss of taxes, and so much more.
0: Michael, we are going to have to leave it there. I'm running up against news, unfortunately. I was going to ask your thoughts on the intention by the Umkhonto we Sizwe political party to introduce legislation that permits only South African citizens to own and operate spaza shops. But that'll be a conversation for another day, I'm afraid. But thank you very much for your time this morning. Michael Ramatopo is the Deputy President of the South African Spaza and Tuck Shop Association. That's it from us this Friday morning. Bongani Bingo will speak to the chairperson of the Portfolio Committee on Social Development, that's Bridget Masango, as Parliament probes serious allegations against Social Development Minister. And Lester Kivett back in studio today, speaking to Jervin Naidu, a political analyst at Oxford Economics Africa, about the implications of China removing tariffs on all imports from 53 African countries. Have a wonderful, wonderful Thursday in the company of Cape Talk and 702. It's 6 o'clock.
6: This is EWN. Dada Moreira approaches Treasury as the Metro's finances come under scrutiny, and there's a call for the Social Development Minister to take steps against her special advisor. Good morning, I'm Sfiso Zulu. Joburg Mayor Dada Moreira has requested a meeting with Finance Minister Inoko Dongwana after Treasury raised concerns about the city's finances. Dongwana sent Moreira a letter warning grant funding could be withheld if the Metro does not manage its money properly. As Nkosi Kwana Malinga reports, this is the second such warning in under a year.
8: Godongwana has also demanded an explanation for a 10.3 billion rand wage agreement, saying it was signed unlawfully and ordering that its implementation be halted. The two-year agreement was made with the South African Municipal Workers Union. The letter further reveals the city owes creditors 25.2 billion rand while holding reserves of just 3.9 billion rand. Morero has confirmed receiving the letter last week and says he has already engaged with the minister on the issues raised. He has now requested a follow-up meeting with a date still to be confirmed. The mayor says the city is confident it will respond adequately and remains committed to transparency, accountability, and sound financial management. Nkosi Khwanamalinga, Mnisi, Eyewitness News.
6: The Public Service Commission has recommended that Social Development Minister Sisisi Dolashe discipline her special advisor Ngwako Khatla for his role in manipulating the CV of a relative to be employed as the minister's private secretary. While Lesedi Mabilecha resigned last year in the wake of the storm that erupted from her appointment, the PSC said efforts should also be paid to recover the salary paid to her. Presenting the findings of an investigation into the appointment to Parliament's Portfolio Committee yesterday, PSC Chairperson Somadeta Fikeni said that it was an indictment on the department that a college graduate could be parachuted into such a senior role. Lindsay Dentlinka reports.
9: While several of those involved in the irregular appointment of Minister Sisisi Tolashe's former private secretary have resigned, PSC Chairman Somadoda Fekeni says the state should develop a register to report those who evade consequence management. The PSC says ordinarily Lesedi Mabalecha should have been charged for fraud for lying about her competencies.
10: This idea of people resigning when findings are imminent should not become an escape clause for accountability.
9: Fekeni also delivered a scathing assessment of the Human Resources Division within Tolashe's department, with at least two officials implicated in the irregular appointment.
10: Once the HR of a department is implicated, it often is an indication of a bigger problem, which is systemic.
9: The PSC has reminded the committee that its recommendations are binding. Tolashe has until next week

0: stop raining so they can clean up their flooded homes. There's been more heavy rain overnight with concerns of more flooding. People have been evacuated from their homes in Valma, Klebecha, and hundreds of residents in Mission Vale have been accommodated at a local school. Disaster relief group Gift of the Givers has distributed food, blankets, and other essentials. Mongezi Koko reports from the Eastern Cape.
1: The province remains under an orange level 8 warning for disruptive rain, with the risk of flooding and danger to life still high. Gift of the Givers says its search and rescue teams from other provinces are on standby, ready to be deployed at short notice if conditions worsen. Ali Sable speaks for the organization.
2: Such an issue will only kick in if there's missing persons or if there's people being swept away, etc. The warning has gone out. The community are listening to it.
1: Meanwhile, dozens of schools across the Nelson Mandela Bay Metro have closed as a safety precaution, with residents urged to travel only when necessary. Provincial disaster management teams remain activated as authorities continue to monitor conditions and prepare for any escalation. Mongezi Koko, Eyewitness News, Klebecha.
0: And U.S. President Donald Trump believes a deal with Iran is very possible, but he's threatened to again bomb the country if negotiations to end the war in the Gulf fall apart. Despite Trump's optimism, Iran has yet to respond to a new U.S. proposal, with its chief negotiator warning that Washington is seeking to force the Islamic Republic's surrender. Positive signs that the foes could return to the table after weeks of deadlock grew after Trump halted a short-lived military operation to reopen the Strait of Hormuz, citing hopes for a deal. Iran says the U.S. plan and proposal are still under review and that Tehran will communicate its position to mediator Pakistan after finalizing its views. Trump says if Iran agrees to give what has been agreed to, the war would be over, but if not, the bombing would resume at a much higher level and intensity.
3: They want to make a deal badly, and we'll see if we get there. If we get there, they can't have nuclear weapons. You know, it's very simple, but what's not to submit? So they had a navy with 159 ships, and now every ship is blown to pieces and lying at the bottom of the water. They had an air force, lots of planes, and they don't have any planes. They don't have any anti-aircraft.
0: Gold is trading at $4,704.03 an ounce. The rand is at 16.39 to the dollar, 22.28 to the pound, 19.25 to the euro. Brent crude oil is at $102.17 a barrel.
4: And in the traffic, we've got an accident on the N3 South that happened near Marlboro Drive, causing heavy traffic volumes coming out of the Baklu interchange. Please be on the lookout there. While travelling in the city of Tshwane, we've got delays on the N1 South. This is between Sefako Makgato exit and the Proof Plus interchange.
5: And in your sport, Kaizer Chiefs held Mamelodi Sundowns 1-1 to leave the Betway Premiership title race wide open. PSG drew with Bayern Munich 1-1, but it was enough to see them through to the Champions League final on a 6-5 aggregate. And Heinrich Klaassen takes the Sunrisers Hyderabad top of the IPL table.
0: A partly cloudy day in store for Gauteng, with isolated showers expected. Johannesburg starting at 4 degrees, peaking at 14. Pretoria 5 and 17. Vereeniging 5 as well, and a high of 14 degrees. The top story in EWN this hour. Joburg Mayor Dada Morero has requested a meeting with Finance Minister Inoko Dongwana after Treasury raised concerns about the city's finances.
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9: 8 minutes after 6 o'clock. Welcome to 702 Breakfast on, my goodness, is it already a Thursday? Where did the time go? Thursday, the 7th of May, the year of our Lord, 2026. You're listening to 702 Breakfast. My name indeed is Bongani Bingwa. Looking forward to your company for the next 3 hours. We've got a hot show for you because, my goodness, it's all happening, is it not? EWN has been running a series of stories on Emfuleni. This is the former Vaal Triangle. And they're saying that municipality is no longer just facing issues of service delivery. It is downright collapsing. Businesses are shutting down. Residents are living with sewage running in their living rooms. it is a situation that is no longer

0: but sustainable. And if you are living in Emfuleni, I'd love to hear your experiences watching what was once an economic hub just melt down. Remember, this was the heart of Sasolburg, of Iskor, right? Remember Iskor? This was an economic industrial hub, the Vaal Triangle. Watching it disappear. To the extent that there's any money, it's not going into infrastructure, development, maintenance, or fixing. It's going into paying salaries, things like overtime, or even money spent on suspended officials. Now, if you're a resident of Joburg and you look at all of that and you say, oh, Emfuleni is just too far away, don't be so confident, because the finance minister has written a scathing letter to our mayor, and it's a worry.
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0: In that scathing letter, essentially, Finance Minister Enoch Godongwana is telling Dada Morero, stop it. Do you remember in the build-up to when we hosted the G20? There was a 10 billion rand wage agreement agreed, or at least promised, to the municipal workers. 10.3 billion rand. One of the people who's flagged that agreement consistently and for a while is the would-be mayor of Johannesburg, Helen Zille, who has said the reason you're not going to get your potholes, your pipes, or other infrastructure fixed in Johannesburg is because that money is going to salaries. Dada Morero wanted to have a nice G20. He didn't want any disruptions from striking municipal workers who weren't collecting rubbish bins or doing whatever else they needed to do. So he promised them this wage agreement. Treasury has looked at the fundamentals of the city and they're saying, where's the money going to come from? You can barely pay your creditors. You don't have the money to do this. Stop it. The current mayor says, oh, come on. Treasury does this all the time. They engage with municipalities, they engage with mayors. Nothing to see here. We'll speak to the Treasury Department. We'll speak to the Finance Minister. We'll show him our reports. He'll be satisfied. Nothing to see here. No drama. Do you think SAMU is going to take this lying down? The South African Municipal Workers Union, having been promised the money, having seen the pearly gates, having heard the angels sing? Do you think they're going to sit and say, oh, yeah, hey? Yeah, okay, fine. We'll forget about 10.3 billion rand. So if you're a resident of Johannesburg and you think what's happening in Emfuleni couldn't happen to you, think again. And then there's Sisisi Dolashe. You remember about a week ago, we spoke to the chair of the Portfolio Committee on Social Development. And we wanted to know, well, Utini, what is he saying? What say the minister? Right? Urdi scandal. Well, it's not just one scandal, is it? Quite a few. And Bridget Masango said, well, you know, it wasn't on the agenda, so we couldn't quite ask her. Give us a week, she'll be back. She'll face the music. Well, never have the violence sounded so sweet for Sisisi Dolashe. She blamed everybody. She even threw her own daughters under the bus. Remember, one of the allegations is around this, they call it a food aid. Rebecca Davis has done stunning work. I wrongly attributed some of her work to the Sunday Times the other day, but it's been the Daily Maverick that has been on this. And one of the stories that came out was there was an employee. This is somebody every minister is allowed to have. This is, call them a domestic worker if food aid isn't a word we are familiar with, but they essentially are fulfilling similar duties. But they're supposed to do so in the minister's official residence. In this case, this young lady was seconded to the minister's private residence in the Eastern Cape. And not only was she seconded there, which she's not supposed to because she's being paid by the department, for the minister's convenience at her official residence. You see how the thinking works? It turned out that this woman was being asked to hand over half of her salary to the minister's daughter. So the minister goes to Parliament yesterday. She says all sorts of things. She says, well, first this woman got sick, and then this woman had to go through a traditional training, you know, traditional healing training. So that's why she had to move to East London. And because her daughter was so kind, she thought she could stay with her. But whatever their little arrangements between the two of them are, she, the minister, doesn't know that. but she's still on the departmental payroll. One of the MPs even says, here is the letter of appointment with the amounts of money. Here is her bank statement as provided to the MP by the lawyer. And here is the money coming in from the department. Here's half of it going to your daughter. The minister says, well, you know, the ethics committee is dealing with that, so I can't answer here. And they let her go. They let her go. So I want to know from the chair of that portfolio committee what on earth their job then is, if ministers gonna come or can come to Parliament and give shoddy answers and get away with it.
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0: It's quarter after 6. After all of that, you might have been fooled into thinking I'm alone in the studio. I am not. I have a team of colleagues behind the scenes, producers putting the show together. And of course, my colleagues Amor Ramila and Mutheo Horepe. Good morning to you too. I'll start with you, Amor, ladies first.
3: A very good morning, Bongani. Morning, 7:02 lenders.
0: And Mutheo Horepe, how are you doing this morning?
4: Morning, Bongs. Feeling good.
0: Shapa Kosi Shapa!
4: High spirits.
0: Hey? I put that in our group last night. I said, Shapa Kosi Shapa! I went to sleep at half time.
4: Really?
0: Yeah, no. It was at 1-0.
3: Yeah.
0: I'd seen enough. And yeah.
4: You are most trusting sports fan I've ever met.
0: No, I needed to go to sleep.
3: No, they've got it under control.
4: This is not your first time.
0: I was like, I'm a fan of Octura and Apollo. I have it under control. As promised, we are in black and gold this morning. All three of us, who are, of course, Orlando Pirates supporters. We would have preferred a victory, but the draw works nonetheless.
4: Yeah, no, it's up to us now. The draw is fine.
0: Yeah. It's up to us. We either have to win this thing or we then just let it go. It's the same for Arsenal. We are going to be facing PSG. I said I don't want Dembele. And who scored yesterday against Bayern? Dembele, but it is what it is. We are here. So a shout-out question to you two. And it's got two parts. Firstly, how do you deal with those people who underestimate you? Do you try to earn their respect? Is it possible to earn the respect of somebody who underestimates you? Or do you just keep on doing your own thing and hope that one day they'll recognize you for the amazing wonder that you are? Do you feel the need to prove the people who underestimate you wrong about you? Mutheo?
4: I think in my younger years, I used to do that. Try gain their respect and show them that I can actually do the things that they think I can't do. But now I don't. It doesn't really matter to me. I don't need to prove anything to you because even though you do earn their respect, they never really let you know anyway.
3: I just keep it moving. I don't have time to please people who undermine me or, you know, because to some extent it's a little bit of a disrespect, right? So if that's the kind of attitude I'm getting from you, I'm just going to keep it moving.
0: All right. Here's the reverse of it.
3: Mm-hmm.
0: Have you been in a situation where you underestimated somebody?
3: Yeah.
0: Or you just didn't think much of them, right? Maybe their views, their politics, their abilities, whatever it may be. And they do something unexpected that is impressive. Does that change your general picture of who they are, or do you think they were just having a good day?
3: Oh, it changes. Yeah, it shows that they had something. It changes the way that I see them. It changes the way that I think about them. But I'm not going to say to their faces that, you know, you proved me wrong. I will not do that.
0: You just proved Mutheo right, though.
3: I will not say it to your
0: Mutheo,
3: face.
0: Do you think, oh, he's just having a good day? I mean, if Trump were to do something impressive, would it change your mind about him? Or do you just think, oh, okay, maybe he had a good day?
4: Oh, he would have to do something really impressive.
0: The sun shines on every dog, eh?
4: It would have to be really impressive. But yeah, if it does happen, you acknowledge it, I think. You acknowledge it. Unlike Amu, I would tell the person if I didn't rate them. And now that they do something I actually do rate, I think it's quite fair to say, look, you've done well.
3: I underestimated you and you've proven me wrong?
4: Just be honest.
3: Right. You don't have to be honest like that. You can just say, well done.
0: So I saw something which I thought was absolutely stunning. Marco Rubio is not my favorite politician from the US. I can safely say he's not my least favorite in the US. But he's the Secretary of State, and he was giving the speech about Iran. Now, if you are Gen X, you will remember early 90s hip-hop, right? And rap music. And he drew extensively from early 90s hip-hop. he was quoting people like Ice Cube. I want you to listen to this clip. He was talking about how Iran is being run, its economy is being run. And he quoted, so I'm going to play you the quote that Marco Rubio gives, and directly after, the song from which he draws it. Listen to this.
5: They should check themselves before they wreck themselves in the direction that they're going.
0: Where does that come from? You better check yourself or you wreck yourself. Right? It's like, what? Marco Rubio, check yourself. This is from 1992, The Predator, Ice Cube. I was like, okay, does that change my mind about Marco Rubio? Later in the same speech, he's talking about the leaders of Iran. He's basically saying these people are mad. These people are insane. And he quotes Mutewa, Cypress Hill. Insane in the membrane, insane in the?
4: In the brain. I would have never bet.
0: Right? That. Please listen.
5: They're insane in the brain.
0: Right, that's what he says. It is from which song? Insane in the membrane. Insane in the brain. When somebody does something you don't expect of them, maybe because you've underestimated them or you dislike them, does it change your mind about them? And when somebody underestimates you, do you ignore it and carry on your merry way with your business? Or do you try and prove these people are wrong? There's more to come.
2: Let's walk the talk.
1: 7:02.
0: 21 after 6. Mateo, you've got a question of your own?
4: Yeah, I want to know this morning from you and the 7:02 landers, Bongani, what's that one item you keep misplacing, whether it's your socks, your glasses?
0: Ooh,
4: all those things that you wish had a tracker but don't.
0: So I have like several lip things now because I can never find them. You know, when your mouth gets dry,
4: yeah.
0: I have several of those. The chamois to wipe the glasses. I always misplace those. I don't know where they are on any good day. Keys, I lose all the time. And I try to have these little systems in place of I put the key there and I take the key out and I put
4: still misplace work. Them.
3: You can't follow a system.
0: But I'm 40-11. That's my story and I'm sticking to it.
1: 7:02.
2: Weather.
0: Okay, Amma's not a part of this conversation, clearly.
3: Yeah, because she I never keep misplaces. Everything. I never. I honestly never, Bongani.
0: You know,
3: I
0: one of those, it was in my other bag.
3: No. No.
0: All right. What conditions can you expect today? Similar temperatures as yesterday. 14 degrees is your peak in Joburg and for Enegingen at 17 for Pretoria. A partly cloudy day in store for Gauteng. Isolated showers are expected. Cape Town a little higher, peaking at 19 degrees. Bloemfontein 12, Mahikeng and Bombela 16. Durban partly cloudy, but a lovely 25 is your high there. Gqeberha and East London 18 degrees. Kimberley 12.
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0: 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Amo?
3: Well, Bongani, we've got an accident reported on the N1 South. This is in the Midrand area. It's right near Allendale Road. It's slowing down traffic coming out of Olifantsfontein Road while travelling on the N3 South. Bumper-to-bumper traffic along this route between the Baklu Interchange and Marlborough Drive. We earlier on had an accident. It's been cleared, but roadworks are causing these delays at this moment, so please be on the lookout there. If you're heading towards Beaufort View or Germiston, your best route through Tembisa is the R21 South. I'll have more updates. If you see anything else, though, we're on X at EWN Traffic.
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7: Good morning, Bongani. I'm a resident of Mfuleni. And yeah, it's difficult. It's painful. Difficult is an understatement. It's painful. You go to our towns, leave alone now our townships where we've been neglected for ages. You go to our towns, Vereeniging, Vanderbijl Park. It's difficult to drive in town. It's difficult. There are no services right in town, right in front of the municipal offices. The library next door to the municipal office is it's a shamble. Bongani, I don't know, these guys, they just put incompetent people there because they knew each other, they were comrades, and now look where we are now. Look where we are now. Come November, we need to change this. We really need to change it and stop this. Thank you.
0: If you're a resident of Mfuleni, I've got one message for you and one message only. 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Stay listening to us. We'll be speaking to EWN about their stories on what's unfolding there.
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2: on 702. Let's walk the talk.
0: I mean, here's another example of what's unfolding there. I think it's a story also running in the Sowetan this morning. More than 20 families in Everton are sharing just two toilets. Two toilets. Whilst newly built ablution facilities with more than 24 million rand remain unusable. The Gauteng Human Settlements Department confirmed that it has spent over 24 million rand on 30 toilets, many of which are still not connected to sewer lines. So residents are watching these brand spanking new toilets. I mean, let's not even have the conversation about why we have outdoor toilets to begin with, right? But they're watching these things. There they are, but they're not connected. And 20 families are having to share two toilets. And it's not that the toilets are not there. They are brand new, 24 million rand for 30 toilets. Let me just work that out. That's almost what, that's not very far from a million rand a toilet. Yeah, ne? It was on this day in 2014, South Africa held its fifth democratic general election since the end of apartheid. It was a major milestone as it marked 20 years since the beginning of democracy. The ANC retained 62% of the vote. The DA stayed the official opposition and the EFF took part in its first national elections. A French professor, Florent Montaclair, allegedly created a fake international academic award called the Gold Medal of Philology and convinced prominent academics and politicians it was an elaborate, it was a legitimate thing. The elaborate hoax included fake universities, websites and ceremonies, and even someone like Noam Chomsky unknowingly linked to the fabricated award. It lasted more than a decade before it was exposed. And yeah, it's a fascinating story, that. Staying in Everton, this is a good one. 1,200 recipients of the Social Relief of Distress grant, those 350 grants, you know what they did? They've decided to pool their monies and they've opened a bakery. They're calling the bakery Isinkwa Setu, Our Bread. And it's a Stockvale-style project and it's creating jobs and the aim is to reduce poverty. They've got about 8,000 members and they're being praised for building a sustainable township business, all from their SRD grant. What do you do when someone underestimates you? And on this day in 1955, the inimitable Ray Charles earned his first number one Billboard R&B hit. Way over.

0: good to me.
1: The newspapers.
0: Oh, man. That song became a groundbreaking moment in terms of soul music, blending gospel, jazz, and blues influences. And it's been inducted into the Grammy Hall of Fame and named among Rolling Stone's 500 greatest songs of all time. Isn't that amazing? Swisa Zulu,
2: hello.
0: I needed to hear that song.
2: Okay.
0: Yeah, I know I needed to hear that because, wow, the news cycle. What are you seeing?
2: Nothing better, by the way, on my side, Bongani. The government in Singapore is facing backlash after confirming that schools can still cane their students as young as 9 under a new anti-bullying strategy. The education minister says caning will only be used as a last resort for serious misconduct and only after approval from any school principal. And the punishment applies only to boys, with officials arguing that firm consequences help reduce bullying and they teach discipline. But this, of course, has sparked criticism from child rights groups and even the World Health Organization, saying that corporal punishment can cause long-term mental and physical harm.
0: Yeah, let's bully the bullies, shall we? That's what we'll do. The front page of the Sowetan, this 24 million rand toilet rip-off story that I told you about a little earlier on. The front page of the Business Day, the passing of Ted Turner, the entrepreneur who built a media empire, including CNN, has died at the age of 87.
1: EWN Business
0: News. Mateo wants to know that item we keep misplacing that we wish had some kind of tracker. What prompts that question, Mateo?
3: Well, Bongani, the National Consumer Commission is looking to disrupt South Africa's illicit economy. Now, the NCC says it will launch the first track and trace system to combat the movement of fake tobacco, alcohol, pharmaceuticals, and other products. A track and trace system monitors the journey of goods through the supply chain by assigning a unique identifier, either a barcode or QR codes, to products. Now, this identifier is scanned at key logistics points, including where it's manufactured, the shipping and delivery as well, recording real-time location and status data, which is stored in a centralized system. Now, according to the Business Day, the system is scheduled to be launched between the 2027 and 2028 financial year. South Africa's illicit economy is a rapidly expanding shadow market, estimated to have grown from 5% of GDP 2 decades ago to between 12 and 15% in 2026. Now, this translates to about 800 billion rand. There's also billions lost in revenue. ASARS reporting that the illicit economy is costing the state roughly 200 to 300 billion rand in lost tax revenue annually. Now, illicit trade is particularly rife in tobacco, with illegal cigarettes accounting for around 60% of the market, alcohol, textiles, fuel, and other precious metals. Now, the National Consumer Commission system will track products from factory to retail point, enabling rapid recalls of dangerous goods and reducing counterfeit products in the market.
0: Do they have trackers for the mind?
3: For?
0: For the mind. Where's the rand?
3: Oh, the rand at this hour, taking advantage of the positive news that we've seen coming out of Islamabad, there could be a possible negotiation between the US and Iran. 16 rand 39 against the US dollar this morning, 19 rand 26 against the euro, and 22 rand 27 cents against the British pound. Price of gold, $4,696 an ounce, while platinum is at $2,071. Brent crude a little lower this morning at $102 a barrel. More business after 7.
0: Time now for your latest eyewitness news. Let's go straight to Sfisa Zulu at the news desk. What you got?
2: Thanks, Bongani. Good morning. The Constitutional Court has reserved judgment in a case seeking to have the National Health Insurance Act set aside. The Board of Healthcare Funders and the Western Cape government brought their applications, arguing that both Houses of Parliament failed to comply with constitutional requirements for meaningful public participation before passing the bill. But Parliament insists proper processes were followed. Dimakatsoli Shuru has more.
4: The PHF, whose members stand to be among the most affected if NHI is implemented, as well as the Western Cape government, approached the Apex Court to do away with NHI. The Western Cape government argued it was not given a fair opportunity to extensively conduct hearings and submit its final mandate and report to the NCOP. The Western Cape province is seeking a redo of the public participation process in Gauteng and the Western Cape, while BHF has mounted a broader challenge targeting the process in the National Assembly. It has asked the court to declare the law invalid, arguing lawmakers engaged in a tick-box exercise under the guise of public participation. Parliament has pushed back against this assertion, saying the applicants are simply not happy with the outcome and the case amounts to a backdoor challenge of the substance of the act rather than its procedure. Dimakatso Leshoro, Eyewitness News.
5: Frontline workers assisting residents affected by storms in the Western Cape have been praised for their dedication despite a tragic loss in the line of duty. Lauren Fredericks from Knysna died yesterday when a tree was uprooted and fell on her parked car. She was a social worker deployed to assess storm damage in the Garden Route town, and Social Development MEC Yako Lont says Fredericks was on her way to assist residents who had been evacuated due to the severe weather.
6: Our thoughts are with her family, particularly her young son, friends and colleagues during this difficult time. I further wish to acknowledge all the frontline workers, including DSD staff, who continue to support and assist vulnerable residents during the current adverse weather conditions.
5: Pressure is mounting for accountability in the George Building collapse case, where 34 construction workers died. Yesterday marked exactly 2 years since the disaster of the multi-story structure that caved in. Another 28 workers were seriously injured, some permanently, after being trapped beneath thousands of tons of rubble. Investigations by government departments, police, independent engineers and built environment bodies have now been finalized, with most findings pointing to a possible criminal liability on the part of the employer. Ntuthuzelo Nene reports.
7: The NPA says it is still assessing the evidence submitted by police and has not yet taken a decision, citing the complexity of the case. However, Public Works and Infrastructure Minister Dean McPherson has urged the NPA to act fast. He says no one should be above the law, especially people whose actions may have contributed to the disaster.
8: It was a tragedy that should never have happened, and one that must never be allowed to happen again.
7: Ntuthuzelo Nene, Eyewitness News.
5: A partly cloudy day in store for Gauteng with showers expected. The temperatures are at lows of 4 and 5 degrees, peaking at highs between 14 and 17 degrees.
9: And in the traffic, we've got an accident on the N1 South in the Midrand area. It is causing delays just as you approach Allendale Road. Please be on the lookout there. Travelling in Bedford View, we've got delays on the N3 North. This is between the Earlands Interchange and Van Buren Road. That's due to a car that is stuck on the road right near the Van Buren Road exit.
5: The top story, the Constitutional Court has reserved judgments in a case seeking to have the NHI set aside.
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0: Coming up in the next hour, What's the Question? And it's brought to you by OUTsurance. 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
16: Good morning to Bongani Bingwa. Good morning to the 702 landers. I'm sending this VM regarding Mfuleni, the situation in Mfuleni. We all know what ANC touches turns into dust. We all know that. Let's not act surprised. We all know whatever ANC touches turns into dust.
17: Good morning, Bongani. Sirich, it's not only Mfuleni that's suffering. In Midrand, the main road running along past Vodacom's national head office, Lever Road, the sewage has been running along the gutters and bubbling out of the manholes for months. They come and they fix and they don't fix. It's been going on at least for 3 or 4 months now. So have a good day smelling the sewage. Bye now, Tom.
18: Hey, Bongles and the team. Tulani here. Home is in the Vaal. I stayed poles off because I work the site, but home is in Vaal. And it's been a long time coming. I know our street is a lane for trucks and stuff. So this one company offered, because they use this street as a lane for trucks and deliveries, they offered to fix the road completely. The Mfuleni municipality was like, no, you don't get to do that. Bring the money to us. We'll do it for you. To this day, we have a terrible road, terrible, terrible street. So yeah, no, we see what's happening. We live it. It sucks. If power is out because of a cable on, God forbid, a Thursday, we will only get electricity back again on a Wednesday afternoon. It's bad. It's bad.
0: I've got a simple message for you. Coming up, we'll look at another EWN investigation into Mfuleni. It's a very simple one. If you live in Mfuleni, in fact, you live anywhere where you are dissatisfied with service delivery, I want you to make it a point that you're going to get you, your mates, your colleagues, your family, your close buddies, everyone must register to vote. You don't even have to tell them who to vote for. They must register and show up to vote, because I think it is time that we as South Africans not just call 702 and send voice notes, but actually send a very clear message.
19: Good morning, 702 Land. Good morning, Bongani and team. Hope everybody is well on this cold morning. I'm one of those people who thrive when people underestimate me. I'm that person. I do my own thing. Whether you recognize me or you don't recognize me, I just, you know, stay in my lane, do my own thing, live my own life. And the more you underestimate me is the more you push me to push harder. So, yeah, I'm one of those people. Tsepo from Potchefstroom.
0: We asked a question earlier. What do you do when somebody underestimates you? Do you live your life trying to prove them wrong? Do you go about your merry way? And when you've underestimated somebody and they do well, does that change your mind about them? Or do you think, they're just having a good day?
1: EWN. Sport.
0: Cindy Paluta, a promise made is a promise kept.
20: I'm so proud of you guys.
0: Shapa, Kosi, Shapa!
20: And if you don't believe me, you can log on to the live YouTube stream to see that both Bongani and Amo dressed.
0: And Mateo.
20: I haven't seen Mateo this morning. Okay, yeah, they're all dressed in like a gold, yellow. And why theme is that, ladies and gentlemen? Because they underestimated Kaizer Chiefs last night.
0: I knew you would
20: take
0: Kaizer it there.
20: Chiefs went, we will see that you underestimated us and we will show you on the field. And they held Mamelodi Sundowns to
0: Not at all. We were hoping, we were praying for Chiefs to do the things. And they did.
20: but you were worried, so which means you underestimated them. And they came back and they showed you. Amakhosi holding the leaders last night. So Masandwana now only 3 points ahead of Pirates, but Pirates have a game in hand, which thrills everybody in the studio. They're all nodding, they're all smiling, they're all quietly confident, and it's the hope that kills you. Chiefs open first through Flavio Silva in the 24th minute, and after the break, Brian Leon with the equalizer. What a physical match. That's all Keanu.
0: Yay! I mean, people are being pulled off stretchers.
20: In the first half, I was like, are we going to have even five people playing each other at the end of this? It was really rough. It wasn't, yeah. Keanu Cupido leaving the field with what is now suspected fractured collarbone, of all things. Sundowns boss Miguel Cardozo says there's a lot of work to improve the quality of football in South Africa. It's too physical.
3: Because matches are always emotions. But the emotions should take a direction towards the technical side of the game. Today there was nothing like that on the pitch. It was just fights from the beginning. In Pirates match, fights from the beginning, balls in the air, kicking in the front, kicking players, kicking legs, kicking everything. So I don't think really is the best way to think about the future of the game here.
0: He's got a point.
20: Right, so Sundown's last three games are against the Bulele Galaxy and Polokwane. Well, Pirates next play Magesi on Saturday, where a win would put them top of the table on goal difference. Also last night, Arrows scored in the 95th minute to draw with AmaZulu 1-1. A 10-man Galanz held 1-1 by TS Galaxy. Richards Bay and Polokwane City was goalless. Skekonebi chipper 3-1. Defending champions PSG are through to the Champions League final despite a 1-1 draw with Bayern Munich. Dembele had PSG ahead in the opening 3 minutes, while Bayern's goal came late in the 94th, PSG scraping through on a 6-5 aggregate. PSG boss Louis Henrique.
21: We did it. We did it. We are excited. I'm very happy. It was tough. Tough from the first minute, but I think we managed the match in the right way. We scored the goal and it was very important because we keep our calm. And yeah, it was tough because Bayern Munich kept the ball and they are a great side and a lot of quality players.
20: PSG will meet Arsenal in the final on May the 30th. And at the IPL, Heinrich Klaassen with another match-winning knock. His 69 from 43 saw Sunrisers Hyderabad beat Punjab Kings by 33 runs and puts Sunrisers top of the table. Cindy Paluta, Eyewitness News Sport.
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0: 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Amo, what are you seeing at this hour?
20: Well, Bongani, we've got heavy traffic volumes on the N3 South. This is between the Buckley Interchange and Marlborough Drive. Earlier on, we had an accident along this route. It's been cleared, but traffic remains slow also because of the roadworks that are taking place along this route. I'm seeing people are using Northway Road to try and avoid the backlog along the N3 South. You can do the same or even use the M1 South towards areas like Melrose as well as Halton. If you were traveling on the N3 North, we've got heavy traffic volumes towards Finbury Road. That's due to a car stuck on the road, delays coming out of the Earlands interchange, and not far from the Earlands turnoff, we've got another accident scene. This one is reported on Heidelberg Road. It happened near the N17 turnoff, so heading towards City Deep could be a bit of a problem this morning for you. Do expect about a 15-minute hold up there. I'll have more coming up. Stay tuned.
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0: Let's give away some cash, shall we, today? We're playing with 12-year-old Zoe, who goes to Buckley Primary, wants to be an engineer, I'm told, scored full marks in the pretest round. Zoe, can you do it again?
2: I hope so.
0: You hope so? Well, let's find out. KG, start the clock. In which sport are the terms dribble and handball used? Is it cricket or soccer?
2: Soccer.
0: Correct. Well, which utensil has tines? Is it the knife or the fork?
2: Fork.
0: Correct. Complete the title of the animated movie Lilo and Who?
2: Stitch.
0: Correct. True or false? The word petroleum is shortened to petrol.
2: True.
0: Correct. In which city is the famous Times Square?
2: Pass.
0: New York City. What color is a Formula One Ferrari?
2: Red.
0: Correct. And in which province is the town Paarl, also known as the town with the Afrikaans language monument?
2: Pass.
0: Western Cape. In maths, what is 26 minus 13? 13. Which African country's capital is called Dakar? Senegal or Egypt? Senegal. Senegal is the correct answer. Not quite as easy a round as your test one, I imagine, then Zoe. You walk away with 500 Rand.
22: The Brainy Kids of the Whiz Quiz
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5: is Breakfast with Bongani Bingwa.
0: 7 minutes to seven. Onto this now. EWN has been running a series of stories, particularly focused on the Emfuleni municipality. And the picture that's emerging is not just one of poor service delivery, but you could argue collapse entirely. Businesses are shutting down. Residents living with sewage running in their living rooms. Millions, of course, are still being spent, but not on fixing the system, investing in infrastructure, rather on salaries, overtime, even payments for suspended officials. Nkosikhona Malinga Mnisi is our EWN reporter who's been on the scene. A very good morning to you, Nkosikhona. Thank you for talking to us. Just paint us a picture. We know that, for example, Alpha Ramoshwana has been to Emfuleni. What did you see when you got there?
9: A very good morning to you, Bongani, as well as to our listeners. And thank you very much for having me. You know, I could not agree anymore when you speak about it being a state of total collapse. And in fact, we had the opportunity to revisit one particular community, that's the Boitumelo Township, tucked into, you know, the eastern parts, really, or the southern part, should I say, of Everton. And this is where 4 years ago, EWN had been to that very area. And it's a waterlogged area. It's an area where people should not have been placed in the first place. A development that was put together in the year 1997. And years later, the people there still living in absolute squalor. There was a commitment, and there's been several promises to move the people over the years. But I can tell you, over 100 households having been identified since 2019, only about 30 have been relocated. And we thought it was important just to go back to that very community. And you having a situation where the people are now having to share their houses with dangerous creatures like snakes and crabs, because, Bongani, when the water levels do rise, you've got these creatures then essentially being pushed into their homes. The sewer infrastructure is in absolute tatters in that particular community, and the community was lamenting how they've now started getting ill because they have to deal with feces with their bare hands when this infrastructure does then give in. It's an absolutely devastating situation, Bongani. It should not be happening, especially when you highlight what you do in terms of what the municipality is in fact spending on, where we speak about their spending priorities, things that are enormously questionable. There's now one of the latest scandals pertains to the 16 million rand fleet tender, where we speak about the municipality having spent that amount of money on about 17 vehicles. They cannot account for one. Some were never delivered. And it really raises eyebrows when we really look at the state of Emfuleni. So hence why, as I said, as a follow-up to my colleague Alpha Ramoshwana's time spent there, we thought it was important to go back because the scandals keep revealing themselves, really. And now you've got the municipal manager, April Nduli, who's in court because of issues of the pollution in that particular area. But Bongani, we also then had an opportunity to speak to some of the businesses because we also wanted to paint the picture of how they are buffering against having to run a business in Emfuleni. One particular business we visited is Freedom Paper, a toilet manufacturing company in Vereeniging, owned by Cindy Niblett. She's also involved in the Val Business Corporation, essentially looking after the interests of business in Emfuleni. And I just wanted to take a listen, perhaps, if we can, to what she shared with us as it pertains to what she perceives to be a lack of a political will to turn the tide in Emfuleni. And she speaks about how she's met countless politicians, and to date, things have really not taken a turn for the better. Just take a listen. Her name, as I said, is Cindy Niblett.
11: Every company owner is facing the same challenges day in and day out, and nothing is being done. We have met with the Ramaphosas of this world. We have met with the John Steenhuisens of this world. I've sat in meetings with Solly Msimanga, and his so-called councillors and that, and I turn around to them and I say to him, please tell me what you've done. You're a call centre. Any councillor here is a call centre. They are not doing their jobs.
0: Sure. I mean, I spent some of my youth in Mfuleni, the Vaal Triangle, such as it was known. And I remember the heyday of Iskor. I remember the heyday of Sasselberg, for example, or Sassel rather. And this used to be an industrial hub. How are residents feeling about the state of their municipality, their plight in an election year, Ngoskhon?
9: Absolutely, Bongani. As you said, it used to be this area where business, you know, manufacturers could thrive. And I think when you make your way through the municipality, I mean, you're lucky to drive away there with not having lost the tire, for example, but you really get the sense of absolute frustration. And the one particular, elderly lady that we spoke to in Boitumelo, who's been living there again from 1997, and I think this is what was quite interesting, because as you hear from Cindy, there is that sentiment that no political party has the will, has the courage to actually take this fight on. And in fact, what you didn't hear in that particular clip, but she did mention, because her and I had quite a lengthy interview, is that if you intervene, if you are too loud about the the troubles of Mfuleni, you are likely to get killed. And hence why we also looked into the case of Bathamani Rantsofu, who was assassinated outside a tire shop in Thunderbale Park back in March. And she was an acting accountant in that municipality. But residents, as I said, that one elderly resident in Boitumelo Township telling us that she's fed up with the ANC government. In fact, she says she has now opted to change tune and go for the DA. She says she's already got her membership card. And she says maybe that party will have more empathy for her and sympathy as it pertains to her being an elderly resident, having to live, under these dire conditions. But just to briefly mention that the Housing Human Settlements Department and COGTA have since responded to our list of questions. And again, there's those promises.
0: Heard a lot of promises as far as these kinds of issues are concerned. Stay listening to 702. EWN reports will be filled with Ngoskhon Malinga Mnisi's reports on the state of the Mfuleni municipality. And whether you're in Johannesburg, Tshwane, Ekurhuleni, wherever you are around the country, this is an election year. Get registered and get everyone around you registered, and let's go vote.
22: 702.
12: Coming up, the big interview.
0: Did Parliament let Sisisi Tolashe off the hook? And how broke is Johannesburg? All of that to come.
22: This is EWN.
13: There's backlash over the finance minister's scathing letter to Joburg about its money issues. And the presidency says xenophobia claims are damaging to the country's reputation. Good morning, I'm Sfiso Zulu. SAMU has rejected National Treasury's move to stop a 10.3 billion rand wage agreement between the Municipal Workers Union and the City of Johannesburg. Finance Minister Enoch Godongwana says the deal was signed unlawfully and is financially unsustainable, warning it could destabilize the metro. In a letter to the city, Treasury has also threatened to withhold up to 8 billion rand. SAMU has accused Godongwana of interfering with collective bargaining and municipal labour relations. Nkosikhona Malinga Mnisi reports.
14: Despite dwindling service delivery levels, the city of Johannesburg moved to sign the contentious wage deal with SAMU in November 2025 to increase employee salaries. But this has been met with much disdain by Godongwana, who argues the deal is unsustainable. However, SAMU insists the agreement is legal and the result of a long negotiation process to address historical wage disparities among municipal workers. The union says only a court can set aside a binding agreement. The union further claims Treasury stayed silent when the Democratic Alliance went to court to block the deal and is now repeating arguments already dismissed by the courts. It has accused Treasury of doing political favors for its allies in the DA after the party suffered what it calls both political and legal defeats. or Sikhona Malinga Mnisi Eyewitness News.
13: Well, the Public Service Commission chairperson, Somadoda Fikeni, has sounded the alarm on what he calls a web of deceit within the Social Development Department. ANC MPs have rallied to Minister CCC Dolasha's defence, saying the findings are not evidence-based to make a judgment on her fitness to hold office. The PSC has found that Dolasha's special advisor and her former chief of staff colluded to ensure an unqualified appointment as her private secretary. For her part, Dolasha insists she's not misleading Parliament about any of the controversies surrounding her, including the donation of vehicles to the ANC Women's League that ended up with her children. Lindsay Dentlinger has more.
1: One by one, ANC MPs closed ranks around Minister Sisisi Tolashe, with MP Stanley Ramayila saying it was not the parliamentary committee's job to react to media reports or social media rumours. Despite PSC Chairman Somadoda Fikeni indicating on at least two occasions that the findings into irregular appointments within the department was final, Ramayila and MP Tokozile Sokanyile insisted it was premature to draw any conclusion about Tolashe's conduct until she had responded to the report.
15: We know nowadays social media can make a person to be incapacitated to lead the department.
1: Meanwhile, another ANC MP, Kerileng Klong, dismissed claims that Tolashe and her daughter had mistreated a housekeeping staffer.
15: I think this thing is just rumours, Chair.
1: ANC MPs also said it was not the committee's place to probe the controversial vehicle donation and it should rather be left to Parliament's Ethics Committee. Lindsay Dentlinger, Eyewitness News, Parliament.
13: People in flooded parts of the Eastern Cape are hoping that it will stop raining so they can clean up their flooded homes. There has been more heavy rain overnight with concerns of more floodwaters. People have been evacuated from their homes in Walma, Gqeberha, and hundreds of residents in Mission Vale have been accommodated at a local school. Disaster relief group Gift of

0: distributed food blankets and other essentials. Mongezi Koko reports from the Eastern Cape.
1: The province remains under an orange level 8 warning for disruptive rain, with the risk of flooding and danger to life still high. Gift of the Givers says its search and rescue teams from other provinces are on standby, ready to be deployed at short notice if conditions worsen. Ali Sable speaks for the organization.
2: Search and rescue will only kick in if there's missing persons or if there's people being swept away, etc. The warning has gone out. The community are listening to it.
1: Meanwhile, dozens of schools across the Nelson Mandela Bay Metro have closed as a safety precaution, with residents urged to travel only when necessary. Provincial disaster management teams remain activated as authorities continue to monitor conditions and prepare for any escalation. Mongezi Koko, Eyewitness News, Gqeberha.
0: And the presidency says claims of xenophobia in South Africa are harming the country's reputation and are no different to accusations of a white genocide. Presidency spokesperson Vincent Makwenya says while protests are protected under the constitution, the continent needs a coordinated effort to deal with mass migration. Makwenya briefed media in Cape Town yesterday on President Cyril Ramaphosa's diary and his recent bilateral engagements with regional leaders. Babalondenze was at that briefing.
3: Vincent Makwenya says President Cyril Ramaphosa and his Mozambican counterpart Daniel Chapo want a more coordinated effort to address the issue of mass migration in Africa. Makwenya says both leaders also agree that South Africa is not xenophobic. He says people need to avoid lazy labels about South Africa because it's causing damage.
4: And so we're going to have to be really careful in how we analyze these issues and we give them a proper characterization. Otherwise, we risk unfairly maligning the country the same way as the country has been maligned over the so-called white genocide. So we need to avoid these lazy labels of incidents.
3: Makwenya says President Ramaphosa and President Chapo also agreed that you can't deal with immigration issues in isolation to the contributing factors that drive people to leave their countries of birth. Baba Londenze, Eyewitness News.
0: Gold is trading at $4,704.03 an ounce. The rand is at 16.39 to the dollar, 22.28 to the pound, 19.25 to the euro. Brent crude oil is at $102.17 a barrel.
5: There's queuing traffic on the M1 South in the Joburg CBD. This is due to a major accident happened right at the double-decker section. It's causing heavy traffic volumes coming out of Car Street. Please be on the lookout there and expect about a 20-minute hold-up. If you are traveling on the Mike 1 North, also do expect heavy traffic volumes between Boysons Road and Empire Road. That's due to peak time delays there.
6: And in your sport, Kaizer Chiefs held Mamelodi Sundowns 1-1 to leave the Betway Premiership title race wide open. PSG drew with Bayern Munich 1-1, but it was enough to see them through to the Champions League final on a 6-5 aggregate. And Heinrich Klaassen takes the Sunrisers Hyderabad top of the IPL table.
0: A partly cloudy day in store for Gauteng with isolated showers expected. The temperatures will peak at highs between 14 and 17 degrees. The top story in EWN this hour, SAMU has rejected National Treasury's move to stop a 10.3 billion rand wage agreement between the Municipal Workers Union and the City of Johannesburg.
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10: Let's walk the talk.
9: I mean, I suppose it was to be expected. Would you turn down 10.3 billion rand? This wage agreement between municipal workers and the City of Johannesburg. It was inked ahead of the hosting of the G20 summit. The city wanted a seamless summit. And so they promised the workers this money. And now SAMU is warning of strikes if they don't get their money. This, of course, following a letter from Treasury in which the finance minister, Enoch Odongwana, has warned the city of Joburg, you don't have the money, bud. Where are you going to get it from? Where are you going to get it from? You can hardly pay your creditors. You're not investing in infrastructure. You're not fixing what exists because the money

0: money simply isn't there. For his part, of course, the Joburg mayor, Dada Morero, says, look, calm down. There isn't, I mean, he didn't say the words calm down, but he's saying this is typical of the engagement of a finance minister with municipalities, with metros. We've got reports. We can explain ourselves. We can answer the tough questions.
1: The letter was received by my office last week, and I immediately had a conversation with the minister on Friday last week about the contents of the letter. And we've agreed, therefore, that we will have a formal engagement between ourselves as the city and the Minister of Finance so that we can clear some of the issues that have been raised in the letter, which I suppose the city does have reports to respond to the issues as raised by the minister. And it must also be made clear that the minister has a responsibility to, from time to time, engage with municipalities on particular issues that relate to management of finances in all the municipalities. And I suppose he has written to the city, and the city is duty-bound to give response to the issues as raised by the minister, and will not shy away from articulating on those issues as raised by the minister.
0: The minister's letter is written to Councillor Morero, and the headline is "The Transgression of the Budget Laws and Associated Regulatory Instruments by the City of Johannesburg Metropolitan Municipality." Talks about revenue collection issues, the overestimation of exchange revenues, over expenditure, projected revenue improvements not being sustained. There is no money. A person who's been warning about all of that is the DA's mayoral candidate. She would be the next mayor of Johannesburg. Helen Ziller, we'll be talking to her in just a minute.
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2: Let's walk the talk.
0: The other big story we are tracking, of course, is the beleaguered social development minister who appeared before the portfolio committee on social development. You remember last week we spoke to Bridget Masango, who is the chair of that committee, who said there were questions they simply couldn't put to the minister because they weren't on the agenda for last week's meeting. She promised us in a week we will have asked her the tough questions. I don't know if you saw it, but it felt to me that they let her off the hook with some extraordinary explanations. Remember some of the allegations, including the hiring of a food aide. Let's call it a domestic worker. It's a similar function, who is meant for the convenience of the minister in her official residence. This is a woman who was then sent, according to the minister's version, to the Eastern Cape. She lived with her daughter for a time, the minister's daughter, because the minister says this woman got overwhelmed by her responsibilities. She also offered the explanation of somebody who needed to go to traditional healing training. And so out of, I suppose, the goodness of the heart of her daughter, she said, oh, you can come and stay with me. Whilst she was still receiving a salary from the Department of Social Development, because she's meant to be aiding the minister back either in Cape Town or Pretoria, as the case may be, and then was shown statements, bank statements, in which the money from social development comes in, half of it goes to her daughter. And the minister says, oh, I didn't know about that. And it was fine. That was that. We were told she'd face the music, but boy, oh boy, I don't think Sisisi Tolasha has ever heard violins sounding so sweet.
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0: Streetlight theft and infrastructure vandalism have surged in Lombardy East, Alexandra and Marlborough, and this has caused prolonged power outages, leaving many areas in darkness. Criminal syndicates are targeting copper cables, transformers and streetlights, often, of course, damaging the infrastructure, says City Power, and they are responding with solar-powered LED street lights. In Mpumalanga, a mother who thought she was expecting twins was shocked to discover she's been carrying quadruplets. Nomtebo Likuleni gave birth to two boys and two girls at the Steve Biko Academic Hospital after a high-risk pregnancy. Despite being unemployed and worried about supporting five children, she says she's grateful and she believes she'll overcome the challenge. And on this day in 2004, marine biologist Richard Thompson coined the term microplastics in a scientific paper highlighting tiny plastic pollution in the oceans. And Ted Turner, the founder of CNN and the pioneer of 24-hour news television, has died at the age of 87.
3: 702. Up next,
2: the big interview.
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0: 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If you don't, ask them for 500 rand. There's a crash on the M1 South. Amo?
4: That's correct, Bongani. It's right at the double-decker section. It's causing about a 15-minute hold-up coming out of Empire Road. Please be on the lookout there and approach with care. If you're travelling on the opposite side of this route, the M1 North, we've got delays as well between Boysons Road and Empire Road. Then in Jermiston, queuing traffic on the N3 North between the Yearlands Turnoff and the Van Buren Road exit. That's due to peak time delays. I'll have more coming up. Stay tuned.
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0: Let's start with this. Is the Portfolio Committee on Social Development letting its beleaguered minister off the hook? Sisisi Tolasha came to Parliament ostensibly to face the music about several scandals that have dogged her department. What did she know and when did she know it? Why did she not declare the luxury vehicles? Did she lie to Parliament? Did she hire a food aide who was then deployed to her private residence and even forced to hand over almost half of her salary? The Daily Maverick, of course, has been conducting a series of investigations, and these are some of the allegations they have published. And she was meant to answer under oath. She either kicked the can down the road yesterday or blamed others, maintaining her innocence. The person who chairs that Portfolio Committee on Social Development that is meant to hold the minister to account is Bridget Masango. You'll remember we spoke to her last week, and she said, no, give us some time. We'll ask the tough questions of the minister. Bridget Masango joins us now. A very good morning to you, and thank you once again for your time.
6: Thank you so much for giving me the opportunity, and good morning.
0: Last week you said the minister would face the music, but it seemed to me, watching yesterday, you let her off the hook quite easily, in fact.
6: How did I do that? No, I did not let her off the hook, but I wanted to allow again, because the presentation of the minister was also followed, or in fact it was preceded by the presentation of the PSC, which put and laid bare everything that the Portfolio Committee needed to know about what went down, in especially about Ms. Mabilecha's appointment. But we were then asked to hold off on the PSC report, because although it was complete, but for courtesy, PSC has extended the time for the minister to respond and to then finalize the presentation. But I did not let her off the hook.
0: I tell you what, Bridget, let's play a moment from your exchange with the minister in Parliament yesterday, and we can pick it up from there. Have a listen to this moment. You remember this?
7: I want to appeal, Chair, and agree with you. Can't we allow that process to conclude so that we can come back, I don't know when and how, in further interrogation? Because if the member could not wait for this process and thought the matter must be elevated to the ethics, so we must accept that and wait. That's my own take, Chair.
0: What? I'm not saying... Bridget Masango, why is the minister telling you what you can and cannot do? Why is she telling you who can and cannot ask her these questions?
6: She can do that because she also doesn't want to preempt the processes that are not complete. The PSC,
0: but the processes are parallel.
6: They are parallel, yes.
0: So why can't you parallel. Then conclude your own?
6: No, I don't have any process to conclude, colleague, because I am...
0: Sorry, my name is Bongani. Bridget Masango,
6: sorry,
0: my name
6: Bongani. I'm so sorry about that. Bongani, the processes are parallel, but you know that exercising oversight does not mean that we do things ourselves. We are dependent on the organs of state. We are dependent on
0: the... It does
6: mean
0: you must ask the questions, surely.
6: Sure, of course. Questions were asked. And the minister was saying, I don't have that information with me at the moment. What she had was what the PSC also presented. And
0: right.
6: Also,
0: let's start with the cars, because I know the PSC wasn't looking at that.
6: Yes.
0: Should she have declared them?
6: Yes, she should.
0: Did you put that to her and make that an issue with her? Or did you leave it as a party matter within the ANC?
6: I did, but the actual lying to Parliament aspect of that question is with Parliament, and the members that were asking that question know very well that they've taken it to Ethics Committee. And the Portfolio Committee is assisted by all these organs of state to come to the conclusions of who did what and who didn't do what. And all I was saying, Bongani, is to say, let us wait for the Ethics Committee to do its work.
0: So let's talk about that so-called food aid, right? Officially, this is an employee of the department and not her personal nanny. She's there for her convenience whilst executing her official duties. The minister denies any knowledge of any arrangement this worker might have had with her daughter, even though this was an official who for a time was still under the payroll of the department. Were you satisfied with that answer?
6: I was not. I'll tell you why I was not. And I'll tell you why I immediately asked the PSC chairperson to take it on. Because the minister said, even after the letter that was written on the letterhead of the department that she is the head of, it says there in the letter that the salary would be split. And then she came back when the members were kept on saying, no, you have to tell us how you don't know what happened, because a letter from your office is already talking about the split. And then she disowned the letter completely.
0: It's everyone's fault, but not hers. I mean, the DG contract extension, for example, she signed the document. And now, shock, horror, surprise, she's blaming others, including a cabinet colleague. And this, of course, after twice confirming to Parliament that contract indeed had been extended for 5 years when there was a clear instruction it should only be 1 year. You accept that as well?
6: I do not accept it. And my not accepting it was confirmed by the PSC that said yesterday, whilst the minister does not administratively conduct appointments, but she has to, according to one of the PSA Act rules or whatever, that says, while that is the case, the minister still has to satisfy herself that person has requisite experience and qualifications, because they would be taking quite huge decisions in the department.
0: Bridget Masang, we're running out of time. Simple question. Did the minister lie to Parliament, in your view?
6: I believe she did.
0: Bridget Masango, the chairperson of the Portfolio Committee on Social Development.
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3: With Bongani Bingwa.
0: Don't do it. In a scathing letter, the finance minister, Enoch Odongwana, has warned the Joburg mayor, Dada Morero, to halt a 10.3 billion rand wage agreement with municipal workers because the city simply doesn't have the money. Treasury pointed to a series of violations of legislative and procurement requirements, including things like poor governance and financial management. Our next guest seeks to be the mayor of Johannesburg and has put it more bluntly. The city is bankrupt, she says. Helen Ziller is the DA Joburg mayoral candidate and joins us now. Always a pleasure to have you on the show, Helen. How bad is the mess?
8: It's a great pleasure. It's extraordinary. I mean, I knew it was bad, but until I saw the Minister of Finance's letter, I didn't know quite how bad. I mean, the city can no longer sustainably provide services. It cannot meet its obligations. It cannot maintain infrastructure or restore financial stability from its own revenue base at all, and it owes creditors 21 billion rand more than it's got. Now, in any context, that has to be bankruptcy. The only reason why Joburg is not liquidated is that there has to be a municipal authority, and normally it would be apply for a bailout like Eskom and all of those other entities that have done that forever. But in this instance, the minister is saying you will not even get your equitable share if you continue with this recklessness and bad financial management.
0: We're now sitting with the news, as you might have expected, SAMWU, the South African Municipal Workers Union, rejecting that move to stop that 10.3 billion rand wage deal. It's one you have flagged, arguing it diverts money away from infrastructure investment.
8: It absolutely does. And when you think about it, the 10.3 billion rand is more than the entire annual capital budget of the city of Joburg. And the city hasn't got the money. It owes 21 billion more than it has. So if they're going to pay out another 10.3 billion rand at this stage, where is that money going to come from unless the infrastructure maintenance budget is slashed even more? And I don't even think they're going to find the 10.3 billion rand in the money for maintenance because it isn't there. This is the result of cumulative looting, theft, corruption, mismanagement that we've been seeing through the years.
0: So this isn't just incompetence, it's something worse.
8: Oh, much worse. I mean, over a long time, the methodologies for corruption and looting leave me dumbstruck, literally dumbstruck, when I find out about them everywhere. It's systemic, it is syndicated, and it is absolutely entrenched. And the voters are going to have to take note of this. They really are going to have to take note of this.
0: Helen Zille,
8: and
0: when,
8: ask themselves what they're going to do.
0: When last we spoke, I said to you, no matter how well-intentioned your return to Johannesburg may be, you would only be but one person. You now say this is all systemic and entrenched over a long period of time. What's your plan to fix it?
8: Well, my plan to fix it is, number one, to get a good team around me. I'm doing a lot of research at the moment, and I want to thank the very brave people who are letting me know just how bad the corruption is and how and where it manifests. Having that information is a very, very good start because we can walk in with strategies. We focus particularly on the entities because I won't scrap the entities. It's much easier to reform the entities than it is to reform the core administration. I will focus very much on getting expertise into the entities, ensuring that corruption is broken wide open. I'll get forensic auditors in. I'll speak to the Auditor General as a first port of call who can guide me on these issues. And we will also speak very closely to the National Treasury that's been studying the mess in Joburg. And they, I have no doubt, will assist me in getting my hand exactly on the rot and turning it around. But obviously, as you rightly say, I'm only one person. I'm going to have a fantastic team of people who've been doing their work and doing their research, and we will make sure that we expose what is happening and over time fix it.
0: I mean, if this is stalled or even stopped, I can't imagine some were taking it lying down. We've seen similar action in the city of Tshwane, for example, when Celia Brink was mayor. Can the same thing happen in Joburg? And is Joburg, I mean, can Joburg be rescued?
8: Look, the same thing can happen in Joburg, but the SAMWU must realise, you know, I'm not against SAMWU. I believe workers have the right to unionise and to organise. But if there's no money, there's no money. If the city was a company, it would be in liquidation now. They would be paying the creditors 1 cent in the rand or something else ridiculous. It would be in total liquidation and none of the workers would have any jobs whatsoever. People must understand this. There is no money. And if people want to destroy every job, then that's the way to go about it. The other thing is that when government collapses, like Johannesburg is collapsing, the people who suffer most are the poor. The rich can sink boreholes. They can put solar panels on their roof. They can even remove their own rubbish. They can get their own security. All of that is cushioned for them. But the poor have nothing. They depend on a capable state for water, for electricity, for every single basic services that give them a decent, dignified life.
0: All right, Helen.
8: And when
0: we'll have to leave
8: when
0: it
8: the
0: there.
8: State collapses, that's the end.
0: We'll have to leave it there. DA Joburg mayoral candidate Helen Zille.
3: EWN Business.
0: Business news. Mateo Kwarepe, Quantum Foods expecting a significant jump in first half earnings.
9: Yeah, Quantum Foods is projecting a significant jump in first half profits for the 6 months ended in March. Now, the poultry and egg producer expects headline earnings per share for the first half of the year to rise by between 12 and 20% compared to the same period last year. Now, headline earnings per share are a profit measure here in South Africa. The company experienced stronger demand in eggs, poultry and animal feed. Last time it reported on financials, Quantum said operations in other African countries saw revenue increase by 16.5% to 545 million rand. The company, of course, you'll remember, is still recovering from the outbreak of the bird flu.
0: President Donald Trump speaking about Operation Epic Fury. Is it going to end or more of it?
9: Yeah, well, the oil price has gone down significantly as renewed hopes between Iran and the U.S. bring calm to the markets. President Donald Trump saying Operation Epic Fury will be at an end if Iran agrees to give what it has been agreed to. But Trump also said that Iran will be bombed at a much higher level if it doesn't agree to the peace deal. Meanwhile, China has pressed Iran to pursue a diplomatic resolution to the Middle East conflict and refrain from resuming hostilities. So,
0: wait, didn't Iran have a deal? 2015?
9: They were the one they proposed, yeah.
0: I'm just saying. All right, let's talk about those indicators. Where's the oil? Where's the currency?
9: Well, the oil price has gone down to $101 per barrel, which is quite lower than the 112 we're talking about at the start of the week. The rand so far, 16 rand 38 against the US dollar, 19.25 against the euro, and 22 rand 27 cents against the British pound. Price of gold is exactly $4,700 an ounce, while platinum is at $2,060. Brent crude a little lower this morning, $101 a barrel. More business after 8.
0: Wait, wait, wait. We can fix it, says the city of Johannesburg. This Eyewitness News is brought to you by Bathroom Bazaar, pulling the plug on high prices. Effectively, Sifiso Zulu, our MEC says, don't pull the plug.
10: That's right, Boan. Nkululeko Dunga has committed to helping the city of Joburg improve its finances after Treasury threatened to withhold funding. Minister Enoch Godongwana has written to Mayor Dada Morero, raising concerns about poor revenue collection, overexpenditure and failure to pay creditors. Dunga says he will focus on improving financial governance and revenue management to restore stability in the metro. Jabuli Lembata reports.
11: Finance Minister Enoch Godongwana is writing to the Joburg Mayor Dada Morero for the second time this year, raising the issue that the state of finances in the metro is deteriorating and in turn negatively impacting service delivery and infrastructure maintenance. One of the issues raised by the minister is the city's wage agreement with the Municipal Workers Union. Of 10.3 billion rand, something Godongwana says the city cannot afford. Gauteng Finance MEC Nkululeko Dunga has noted these concerns, saying it will be a focus under his 100 days program. He adds that he will communicate a clear program of action soon to outline the specifics of restoration efforts. Jabuli Lembata, Eyewitness News.
10: In the capital, Action SA Intwane says the failure by Deputy Mayor Eugene Modise to disclose his financial interests with a company doing business with the municipality did not warrant him losing his job. Modise has been docked his wages for 2 months after not declaring his financial interest with Triotic Protection Services. The company currently has a multi-million rand tender with the Metro. The sanction has been criticized as a slap on the wrist by opposition parties, but Action SA says it stands by its decision. Tabiso Koba reports.
12: A report recently tabled during a closed-door council meeting recommended a number of sanctions for Tswane's deputy mayor and finance MMC, Eugene Modise. It recommended that council issue him a formal warning, a reprimand, a monetary fine, or write to the Gauteng COGTA MEC requesting to suspend or remove Modise from office. Opposition parties wanted Modise to be removed from office. However, the ANC, Action SA, and EFF coalition used its majority in council to vote for him to be docked his salary for 2 months. Action SA caucus spokesperson Henry S. Frolick says this was sufficient considering the nature of the offence.
13: And if there were criminal activity that had been found, then definitely we probably would have supported a motion that this goes to the MEC for suspension or for removal. But considering that the allegations are based on that of non-disclosure. We felt that this was sufficient.
12: Modise's party, the ANC, did not respond to requests for interviews from EWN. Thabiso Koba, Eyewitness News.
10: Frontline workers assisting residents affected by the storms in the Western Cape have been praised for their dedication despite a tragic loss in the line of duty. Lauren Fredericks from Knysna died yesterday when a tree was uprooted and fell on her car. She was a social worker deployed to assess storm damage in the Garden Route town. Social Development MEC Yako Lont says Fredericks was on her way to help residents who have been evacuated due to severe weather.
14: Our thoughts are with her family, particularly her young son, friends and colleagues during this difficult time. I further wish to acknowledge all the frontline workers, including DSD staff, who continue to support and assist vulnerable residents during the current adverse weather conditions.
10: And a German tourist has won a payout of more than 900 euros after he was unable to secure a sun lounger due to other guests reserving them with towels. The man was on holiday in Greece with his family in 2024 and said he spent 20 minutes a day trying to find a sun lounger despite waking up at 6 o'clock in the morning. He then sued his tour operator for allowing the reservation system, arguing the sun beds were reserved so often they were unusable. Judges at a district court in Hanover ruled in his favour and said the family of four were entitled to a larger refund on their package holiday as it had been defective. The man had initially paid more than 7,000 euros to take his wife and their two children on the holiday. A partly cloudy day in store for Gauteng with showers expected today. The temperatures are at lows of 4 and 5 degrees, peaking at highs between 14 and 17.
4: And in the traffic, we've got delays in four ways along Winnie Mandela Drive between Witkoppen Road and the N1 exit, and travelling in Bryanston. An accident reported on the N1 south at Winnie Mandela Drive, delays from Rivonia Road.
10: The top story this hour, Gauteng Finance MEC Nkululeko Dunga has committed to helping the city of Joburg improve its finances after Treasury threatened to withhold funding.
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21: Morning Bongani, Charlotte in Rodeport. Big ups to the media for all the investigative uncoverings, making politicians to come and answer an account. The minister said this. The act says that let them bite their tongues. Their time swimming in corrupt money is getting short-lived. Thank you so much. And I'm not a DA fan, but the idea of Helen as a mayor is worth a shot, because Joburg is a disaster. It's a mess. And ANC has had enough chances to fix it, and they've just failed dismally. Thank you.
1: Apologies. Good morning, Bongani. Good morning, 702. I was saying the letter from the minister should be responded to by every candidate, mayoral candidate of the city of Johannesburg. They have to be given the same opportunity as Ellen Ziller to respond to it with the same question: how do we intend fixing this? Thank you very much.
5: Good morning, Bongani. The issue I have with this public sector wage is that people need to be paid. You hire them, you need to pay them. The politicians are not held accountable while bringing the city down to its knees. And when it does that, you blame the workers, the wage bill that is high, and all those things. At the same breath, you talk about the poor, that the poor, the people need to eat, people need to pay because they are poor. But at the same time, you say we must do away with their wage. It doesn't make sense. Just deal with the rot, deal with corruption, people will be paid. That wage bill is there for a reason, because somebody needs to get paid. How much are the politicians getting paid for messing up?
22: Hello, Bongani. So Helen is saying, in other words, that workers must subsidize the corruption and mismanagement of finances, etc., for the time being. When she takes over, in time, they'll fix the rest. So workers will need to then subsidize the rot, the corruption for the time being. What else is she doing in trying to fix it? Laying charges, writing to the minister. I don't know. What else has been done? Why should workers subsidize the rot for the time being? That's it from Johannesburg.
0: I don't know if that's what she's suggesting, but if you want votes, what do you do? What's the oldest trick in the book? You go to workers and you say, hey, tell you what, we will give you X amount of money. We'll give you an increase. Doesn't matter where the money is going to come from, but we will make sure that you get these increases, even if the money isn't there. Then you better vote for us. And I think the point Ziller is making is some of the people who have to live with the worst of the service delivery failures are in fact the people who don't even have those jobs, who can't cushion themselves. And that's the point. It's not to say that the workers don't deserve a fair wage, but if you are using the city's money as a political tool to ensure you stay in power and then fail to actually do the job you're supposed to, questions must be asked. I think that's the point of that one as far as Johannesburg is concerned. I have a simple proposal. Wherever you live, whether it's the capital, Joburg, Durban, Nelson Mandela Bay, Cape Town, I don't care. Make sure that you, your spouse, your friends, your family, your colleagues, everyone over whom you have some degree of influence is registered to vote. You don't even have to tell them who to vote for. But for anybody who is dissatisfied with their plight, with the state of affairs in your municipality, you had better make sure you are registered to vote. And I want you to think long and hard about where it is you are going to place your X when you're in that ballot box.
3: 702.
2: What's the question?
0: Okay, when you're in the ballot booth. Can't quite go into the ballot box, can you? What's the question is brought to you by OUTsurance. A chance for you to win 3,000 Rand in cash. First, 1,000 Rand for the answer, and then a little later, 2,000 Rand if you can give us the question. SMS out to 45142 now, and you could save on your car insurance. If you don't, you can ask OUTsurance for 500 Rand. Today's answer comes from Yusuf, who is in Melville, I am told. Yusuf, what's today's answer?
23: Morning, Bongani. The answer is CNN.
0: CNN. And tell me, Yusuf, have you got yourself a quote from OUTsurance?
23: Yes, I am.
0: Your biscuit. 1,000 Rand is coming your way, all thanks to OUTsurance and 702. Yusuf says the answer is CNN. What's the question? Call us if you know on 011-883-0702.
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0: So, Promise made is a promise kept. You can check out our YouTube feed. Amo and I are in black and gold, as yes. is Muteo. We promised. I mean, we'd obviously hope for a win, but even the point is good enough. Getting some points away from Sundowns is a good deal for all of Soweto.
6: Yes, so that's...
0: So we're all in black and gold. I've got friends who are offering me membership forms for the Kaizer Chiefs
6: Come
0: supporters
6: back.
0: Fans.
6: Come back. Not there
0: Calm
6: yet.
0: Down.
6: Calm down.
0: Calm down.
6: Yes, so because everybody else on the show supports Orlando Pirates and Kaizer Chiefs held Sundowns last night to a draw.
0: They've left
6: the title race wide open. And I think it'll be a battle to the absolute end after last night's 1-1 draw. Chiefs went into halftime 1-up after Flavio Silva scored in the 24th minute. Leon with the equaliser after the break. Major concern for Sundowns, though, is defender Cupido, who left the field with a suspected fractured collarbone. The result keeping Sundowns 3 points clear of Pirates, who have a game in hand. Also last night, AmaZulu staying fourth after a 1-1 draw with Arrows. Arrows AmaZulu 1 point ahead of Skikone, who beat Chipper 3-1. Galance moved off the bottom, but not out the relegation zone after a 1-0 draw with Galaxy. Richards Bay and Polokwane City was goalless. PSG will defend their Champions League title against Arsenal in the final on May the 30th. PSG were held 1-0 by Bayern Munich. Dembele's opener cancelled out by Kane. PSG still scraping through on a 6-5 aggregate. Bayern boss Vincent Kompany.
7: Many of the things PSG does really well is the pressing, you know, the forwards attacking space, and I don't think that part of the game plan for them they were able to execute. And then we have to recognise PSG just defended extremely well, and then we have to mention the decisions. Of course, it was fine margins in the end. The game is 1-1, and we have some decisions that we are not happy with, but big respect to PSG and congratulations for reaching the final.
0: Major thought intrusion. I'm going to take it out of football and talk about love or even romance. Imagine you are with the love of your life. This is the greatest person you've ever been with, and they don't treat you necessarily all that well, or it's a rocky relationship. But you're afraid to let this person go because they're so amazing. They're funny. Mm-hmm. They're all these. Everybody loves them. Remember when PSG all but held Mbappe hostage? You spoke about it. Mm. And they just thought they couldn't see a life past Mbappe.
6: Yeah.
0: Look at them now in the finals once again as the defending champions.
6: Right. And Kylian Mbappe has actually made the headlines now because he's at Real Madrid. It's a second successive season where they're not going to get La Liga or, possibly, who knows, and they're definitely not going to get the Champions League. And millions have gone online and they've signed an Mbappe out petition. And this is because he was given last week off with a hamstring injury, and the coach said, well, you can recover. And then he was spotted on a yacht while Real Madrid were playing Espanyol, which is a huge game because Real Madrid are still trying to fight for that La Liga title, although Barca will probably win it this weekend. But they've called for him to be gone. The coach says, look, when you're injured, what you do with your downtime is your downtime. But the fans are like, bad taste.
0: Sometimes you've got to let that person who's done you bad go and watch somebody else and go, good luck.
6: It's like Man United and Garnacho. Concerns for the Springboks as they're edging closer to the international season, and Lucjan Klein has injured his bicep. And at the IPL, Heinrich Klaassen smashing 69 or 43 as Sunrisers beat Punjab by 33 to go top of the table. Cindy Paluta, Eyewitness News Sport.
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0: 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The all-new Citroen Basalt is here. Book a test drive at citroen.co.za. There are delays on the N1 North. Amo, what's going on?
4: That's correct, Bongani. Peak time delays between Malibongwe Drive and Winnie Mandela Drive. This is also delays on the N1 South approaching Winnie Mandela Drive. There's an accident that's been reported. It's causing about a 15-minute holdup. Otherwise, if you're traveling in the Paulsov area, do expect queuing traffic along Witkoppen Road towards Rivonia Road. There's also bumper-to-bumper traffic on the N1 South leaving Midrand towards the Buccleuch Interchange. An accident reported there causing these long delays. If you're traveling in the city of Tshwane, do be on the lookout for some issues along the N1 North. This is between John Forster Drive and Rigel Avenue. There's also queuing traffic in Irene along the intersection of Nelmere Pierce Drive and Main Road. More updates coming up. Stay tuned.
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2: What's the question?
0: For 2,000 Rand in cash, all thanks to OutSurance, please tell me what's the question if today's answer is CNN. Let's go to Anele in Four Ways. Anele, what's the question?
12: Hi, Bongani. The question is, what is the name of the news channel founded by Ted Turner, who sadly passed away yesterday?
0: At the age of 87. What an incredible career. What an incredible human being. His politics at times interesting. Anele, you walk away, of course, with 2,000 Rand in cash. All thanks to OutSurance and 702. Love the delight in your voice. Yeah, Ted Turner was the pioneer of the 24-hour news channel, CNN. Really the first major channel to do it, and he was heavily criticized for that, but nonetheless made it a success and what it became today. I'm going to take you back to 1990 in an interview with Larry King, the founder of the CNN channel, Ted Turner, sharing his views on death.
13: Well, I mean, everybody dies. I mean, it's something that everybody's going to do. What I try and do is, you know, most people, I think, are very fearful of it, very fearful, scared to death of death. And I've tried to not be afraid of it as much as I could, to try and play it down so I don't live in fear all the time. And one thing I kind of came up with that was that life is like a grade B movie. You don't want to get up and walk out in the middle of it, but you wouldn't want to sit through it again.
0: Isn't that an interesting view of life, like a B-grade movie? 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
0: Catching up now with the world of viral content. Kabazela.
14: Good morning to you, Bella.
0: What's your definition of a true friend?
14: So my definition would be of a true friend is somebody that I can tell anything to with absolutely no judgment. They may sort of say to me, that was right or wrong, or you should do this, but they're not going to judge me. And I'm absolutely comfortable to tell them anything that goes on in my life. And the reason we're talking about this is because I came across a clip of Jay Shetty and it's Chris Hemsworth. They were doing a chat together on a podcast, and Jay had asked Chris, how do you define what a real friend is? And I mean, if you think about the friendships that you have in your life, I mean, you may have friends, but are they real friends? Are they true friends? And I remember in Standard 5, Bongles, grade 7 now, we got given a book, a little book that we could go around to friends and teachers and they could write little messages in. And the one teacher had written something in the book that I never understood until much later in my life. And she said, make new friends, but keep the old. One is silver, the other is gold. And oh, wow. I read that back then and I was like, I don't know, what does this mean? Silver, gold. And only much later I realized that the gold, which is the old friends, have proven value and are irreplaceable, where the new ones will be silver, and they sort of bring fresh value to your life. So they're not as valuable as the gold, which I thought was a really, really interesting way to look at your friendships in life. But let's listen to what Chris has to say about defining friendship.
15: How do you define a real friend?
16: Someone you can laugh with and who you can laugh at each other and it's not offensive, or it can be, and that's okay. Someone you can really push it too far with and they're going to go, I'll let that one slide. I'll get you next time. A true friend who keeps you humble, I think, keeps you grounded through thick and thin. They're still standing there next to you.
14: So what would that be for you? What would you define a true friend?
0: I have a completely different view from you. I think your friends must judge you. Must judge you honestly and fairly, but they will, because we all judge each other. And at times that's exactly what you need. But it's the idea that for me, a friend has that information that leaves you completely vulnerable and exposed, but won't use it against you. That for me is a friend. I think a friend is somebody who is not only there for the hard times. Strangers can do that. But a true friend is there to celebrate your peaks, even when they're in the lowest of their valleys. What's your definition of a friend? Let's talk.
2: 702. Feedback.
3: With Rupfiwa Kone.
0: My definition, somebody who can celebrate your peaks, even when they are in the lowest depths of their valley.
6: Absolutely, and that is incredible. But for me, Bongani, someone who can be...
0: that's incredible, yes. My definition.
6: So my definition of a true friend is someone who can be honest with me fully when I am doing something wrong. They can hold me accountable and say, Rufi, yes, I love you, but here and here and here, you need to go back and reevaluate yourself. And we can still come back after that and
17: be okay with each other. So your
0: dismissal of my definition was... I'm full of nonsense. What else you got?
17: Well, Bongani, today's feedback, many listeners from Enfuleni actually reaching out to us, expressing their frustration, saying they are living in poor conditions. And what makes it even worse is that they don't have the funds to either move or do something different. So I would say to that, it's time for them to vote quite clearly. Yeah.
0: Very simple proposition. I'm not going to ask anybody. Of course I can't, and I don't want to do that. I'm not interested in campaigning for any political party. But if you look around the state of affairs in your town, in your street, in your little community, right? The state of the roads, the state of the water, the infrastructure, the electricity, all of these things.
17: Tell you exactly.
0: Get yourself registered. Get your significant other registered. For me, it's a deal breaker, actually. Definition of a true friendship, somebody who's registered to vote, hey?
17: That as well, Bongani.
0: Get your family, get your colleagues, get everybody around you to register to vote and make sure they'll show up. What they do in that booth, you'll never know. You probably shouldn't know. But we should all vote and make our votes heard and felt in terms of what we think we are living through wherever you are. It's 8 o'clock.
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18: Opposition parties tear into Joburg's finances following the damning letter, and Fadil Adams arrives in Durban to face criminal charges. Good morning, I'm Sfiso Zulu. Opposition parties in Johannesburg have slammed the municipality following a scathing letter from National Treasury revealing the city's financial troubles. Finance Minister Enoch Godongwana has threatened to withhold grant funding if the metro does not immediately sort out its finances. Godongwana is concerned that the passing of unfunded budget and the persistent non-compliance with accounting standards, as well as failing to address high unauthorized, irregular, fruitless and wasteful expenditure. Tabiso Koba reports.
19: Earlier this year, the Johannesburg municipality reached a two-year wage agreement with the SA Municipal Workers Union. The agreement will see the municipality implement across-the-board salary increases for Johannesburg employees, estimated to cost it over 10 billion rand. The letter from National Treasury explicitly states that the municipality cannot afford this. Action SA's Gauteng spokesperson Monge Zintsebenzo says the municipality must stop making promises it cannot keep.
20: The city is in serious financial trouble and it cannot afford the promises made to workers under the agreement.
19: At a media briefing yesterday, DA's mayoral candidate for Johannesburg, Helen Ziller, says the letter is a troubling indictment on the city's current leadership.
24: In all my years in politics, I haven't read a letter quite so forthright and quite so blunt, with such devastating consequences if the actions stipulated in that letter are not taken.
19: If National Treasury does follow through with its threat to withhold grant funding, the Johannesburg municipality could potentially lose out on about 8 billion rand. Tabiso Koba, Eyewitness News.
18: The Public Service Commission has recommended that Social Development Minister CCC Dolashe discipline her special advisor Ngwako Khatla for his role in manipulating the CV of a relative to be employed as the minister's private secretary. While Lesedi Mabilecha resigned last year in the wake of the storm that erupted from her appointment, the PSC said efforts should also be paid to recover the salary paid to her. Presenting the findings of an investigation into the appointment to Parliament's Portfolio Committee yesterday, PSC chairperson Soma Dotafikeni said it was an indictment on the department that a college graduate could be parachuted into such a senior role. Lindsay Dentlinka reports.
25: While several of those involved in the irregular appointment of Minister CCC Tolashe's former private secretary have resigned, PSC chairman Soma Dotafikeni says the state should develop a register to report those who evade consequence management. The PSC says ordinarily Lesedi Mabalecha should have been charged for fraud for lying about her competencies.
26: This idea of people resigning when findings are imminent should not become an escape clause for accountability.
25: Pekeni also delivered a scathing assessment of the Human Resources Division within Tolashe's department, with at least two officials implicated in the irregular appointment.
26: Once the HR of a department is implicated, it often is an indication of a bigger problem, which is systemic.
25: The PSC has reminded the committee that its recommendations are binding. Tolashe has until next week to respond to the PSC on its findings. Lindsay Dentlinger, Eyewitness News, Parliament.
18: Member of Parliament Fadil Adams is expected to appear in the Pinetown Magistrates Court in KwaZulu-Natal today. Adams has been charged with fraud and defeating the ends of justice for allegedly interfering with the murder case of ANC councillor Sindi Somagaqa. The National Coloured Congress leader was arrested earlier this week. He was expected to be processed at the Westville prison in KwaZulu-Natal, but officers made a U-turn, citing his own safety as a concern. Nhlanhla Mabaso has more from Durban.
1: Despite the media and the family of Fadil Adams camping at the Westville police station awaiting for his arrival and processing, police spokesperson Adlenda Mate arrived with a different version. She dropped a bombshell, saying the police changed their plans about

0: plans about the destination of the suspect, citing security concerns. Mate says he was taken to another undisclosed police station.
1: He has been booked in to that local police station. He has been inspected by the receiving officer, where we have made an OB entry. There are no complaints on his side, as well as he is free from any injuries.
0: She says the large circulation of the information pertaining to him being kept at Westville turned into a security risk. Adams will appear in the Pinetown Magistrates Court in the west of Durban this morning. Nhlanhla Mabaso, Eyewitness News, Durban.
2: And fears of criminality are keeping some Gqeberha residents in their flooded homes despite evacuation warnings. Floods in parts of the metro have hit the city overnight, with emergency teams moving people to safety. But others are worried that criminals could break into their homes. Mongezi Koko reports from the Eastern Cape.
3: The province remains under an orange level 8 warning for disruptive rain, with continued downpours raising the risk of further flooding and danger to life. In Warmer, where evacuations took place overnight, community leaders say some residents are reluctant to leave their homes, worried they may return to find their belongings gone. Community leader in Warmer, Luyolo Magwabe.
4: There's crime in Warmer, high crime, unemployment, which then creates this crime that is happening. So people are fearless as a result of that. People are fearless to leave their homes. Some would rather sleep at home, even though there are issues of this nature.
3: Yesterday, hundreds of displaced residents in Missionvale lined up for food, blankets and basic supplies as cold and wet conditions continue to take a toll. Authorities are urging residents to prioritize their safety as disaster management teams remain on high alert across the province. Monke Ziko, Eyewitness News, Gqeberha.
2: Gold's trading at $4,704.03 an ounce. The rand is at 16.39 to the dollar, 22.28 to the pound, 19.25 to the euro. Brent crude oil is at $102.17 a barrel.
5: And in the traffic, we've got delays in the city of Tshwane. This is due to an accident reported right near Rigel Avenue. Delays coming out of John Forster Drive. Please be on the lookout there while travelling on the N1 South, bumper-to-bumper traffic as well between the Proof Plus interchange and Rigel Avenue.
6: And in your sport, PSG drew with Bayern Munich 1-1, but will meet Arsenal in the Champions League final on May the 30th. Sundowns coach Miguel Cardozo says refs are allowing play to get too physical. His side held 1-1 by Kaizer Chiefs last night. And the Springboks add another forward to their growing list of injured players.
2: A partly cloudy day in store for Gauteng, with isolated showers expected today. The temperatures will peak at highs between 14 and 17 degrees. The top story in EWN this hour. Opposition parties in Johannesburg have slammed the municipality following a scathing letter from National Treasury revealing the city's financial troubles.
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8: 9 minutes after 8 o'clock, it's been a really, really busy morning. So much on the go this morning. We spoke a little earlier to one of our ace reporters from the EWN team. They've been looking at what's going on in Emfuleni. We spoke to Ngoskhona Malinga Mnisi, who told us about homes where sewage flows through living rooms, businesses unable to operate, having to shut down because infrastructure is failing.

0: This used to be an industrial hub. If you remember the heyday of the Vaal, if you remember what Vanderbijl Park and Sasselburg and Vereeniging used to be, please give us a tinkle on 011-883-0702 and tell us what it is you live with now. I remember once being invited to, it was an inauguration of an incumbent mayor. So this was his second term. This was in Vereeniging some years ago. And the chap held this lavish ceremony at the Civic Center in Vereeniging. And I remember as I drove out, it was in the evening, the streetlights weren't working. But he just spent quite a bit of money on the function to celebrate his inauguration. The money is there. It's spent on overtime, paying suspended officials and workers in general. 10.3 billion rand is what Joburg promised SAMU. Not money to be invested in infrastructure, new infrastructure, or maintaining what we already have. No, to pay wages. Of course, nobody in their right mind would say workers mustn't get their money. But do you think they care about SAMU, or do they think the SAMU workers would vote for them?
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1: Let's walk the talk.
0: Your definition of friendship. That's what Kabazela wants to know. How do you define somebody as a friend? What criteria must they meet? We also spoke, of course, about the passing of, I almost said Jane Fonda, but it's not Jane Fonda who died, but indeed it is her late husband. And I want to read this tribute that she's put up on her Instagram. She says, "My immediate thoughts about Ted. He swept into my life. A gloriously handsome, deeply romantic, swashbuckling pirate, and I've never been the same. He needed me. No one had ever let me know they needed me. And this wasn't your average human being that needed me. This was the creator of CNN and Turner Classic Movies, who had won America's Cup as the world's greatest sailor. He had a big life, a brilliant mind, and a soaring sense of humor. He could also take care of me. That was new as well. To be needed and cared for simultaneously is transformative. Ted Turner helped me believe in myself. He gave me confidence. I think I did the same for him, but that's what women are raised to do. Men like Ted aren't supposed to express need and vulnerability. That was Ted's greatest strength, I believe." What would your ex-spouse say about you, hey? Mateo, your definition of friendship?
3: I think being there when you need it. Being there when you need it. I'm not saying that you must spend time with me all of the time.
0: Yeah.
3: But when I need
0: show
3: you.
0: Up.
3: Yeah, yeah.
0: Show up. I hear you.
4: There's this mug that Palisa, one of our technical producers, has gotten me for my birthday. I think it was in 2024. It says, it has a little quote on it. It says, "A friend is always there at all times." So how I define friendship is exactly according to that. They are there when I'm happy. They are there when I'm going through the pits. They are just there at all times.
0: For me, not every friend can be there at all times, or at least I don't need that. But one of my clearest signs of friendship is who's there to celebrate your peaks, especially if they are in a valley. Tsepo, you're in Pretoria. You want to talk about Mfuleni? Good morning.
5: Yeah, Bongani. Quick one, Bongani. You know, the money that is spent on the salaries of employees there at Mfuleni, it's really misappropriated in my view, because if for instance, there's a cable that needs to be repaired, there's a power outage, somebody must be deployed to fix the cable. A lot of time, it is not city's officials who fix this. I mean, I've seen three incidents where there was a cable that needed to be repaired or connected. And it was about three or four vehicles from private sector, including the team that was there while we're wearing the uniform that has a branding of the vehicle. You could see these are not city's officials. Now, question is, why are they paying so much money in the form of, salaries, when actually the work is not done by them?
0: Yeah.
5: And that goes for Joburg as well. I mean, a lot of time it's private sector who does the work. But we are told the city has arrangements with the unions for the employees, but what are they doing? You know, what are they doing?
0: It's a fair question. It's a fair question, Tepo, in Pretoria. If you understand that sometimes these promises are made in the expectation that the people who get these monies will vote one particular way, do they have to do anything? Joshua, you're in Wynberg.
2: Yes, Bongani, how are you?
0: I'm well, Joshua, go ahead.
2: Yeah, look, I'm of the belief that the current political party that is at the top, it started in 1994, they started misaligning every system within the government or the departments from then. Because of what they did, a position of an implementation person like a project manager or an engineer, they realized that those are the people that made, that's the last end of the exit of the money from the department of the or from the organization. So the politicians, when they come in, they took those very same positions, they put it into one because of what they wanted to eliminate most of the bureaucrats or the system to shorten the lines. So they took those positions and then they ran the whole show. It comes from a top position up there coming down to the implementation. So they destroyed the implementation. That's why the country is just so, there's nothing. The people that are supposed to be doing the implementation or the service delivery are not the right people. They are not the right people. They don't know what to do. I've seen it with the other departments. It happens just because of they're not in the limelight now. It doesn't make it all right. Those departments are rotten, corrupt. They are corrupt. There are certain things that they are doing. Even for a meeting, they will pay a service provider for coming to sit in a meeting over 100,000 for a meeting of that will take about 1 hour. So those things are happening. And if we don't correct the real cause of the problem, it's mostly with the political organizations because they are not being the ones who have now been summoned.
0: All right. Joshua, you're saying essentially the country has been ruined. Is it that bad? Asif, you're in Rudabot, the state of Joburg.
6: Hello, Bongani. Yes, I think it's in a total mess. It is a shambles. But at the time, and my comment earlier, you know, is that when political parties politic, we need to also apply the same type of question into all of them. In terms of the wages of public officials, sure, it's an inflated wage bill, but is it always the right attitude to tackle the man in the street workers to pay immediately workers to take the sacrifice, to take the cut? Or what are the politicians doing in terms
0: Asif,
6: of
0: come
6: tackling
0: out with
6: the corruption head on?
0: Come out with it directly. What point are you making?
6: I think we need to stop always at the point of workers to say, you know, workers take the cut. And that's not going to solve the problem, Bongani. The corruption, it's rife. And that's why we're in this situation. That needs to be tackled head on.
0: Hold on. Isn't sometimes the promise, and I'm not saying workers don't deserve their due, but isn't the promise to workers sometimes precisely because there's no money for anything else? And so, yes, you've promised the workers something, but there's nothing left in the kitty to do everything else. In other words, should you be making those promises to workers in the first instance? Was the money ever there?
6: I hear you about the promise, Bongani, but if you're talking to an audience where you're saying that we should cut it, you're also politicking in that way. So I think we need to understand that. You're also talking to an audience where you're saying cut the wage bill.
0: Well, it's lucky.
6: So my point exactly is when you ask the question to Helen on what are you going to do, it's not a good enough answer to say I'm gathering good people around me. We're going to really tackle this. How? How are you really going to tackle it? Give us more meat.
0: Okay. Asif and Rudapert on the state of Johannesburg.
7: Morning, Bongane. It's Maru here. You know, this is a real sad thing. The city of gold is without gold. Oh, it's bad. But my issue is long after the ANC is in Johannesburg, we'll still feel the effects of this bankruptcy. I mean, if there isn't money, then why do they give salary increases? And if I'm not mistaken, the same thing happened in Tshwane. where all ANC coalitions are, you know it will be bad.
8: With the city of Joburg, the corruption has always been there. During the era of Masondo, Parks Tau, long before the DA came to power in 2016, ask its employees, they will tell you better. The city should just go to Madlanga. Let the corruption be exposed. Anonymous in Kempton Park.
9: How's it, Bongani? How's it, 702 fam? It's Stephen here. I would caution Samu and Helen Ziller to just calm down a little bit. I'll tell you why. The election in November is going to be all about turnout. And I think nothing would increase sort of ANC turnout more than Helen Ziller and the DA being seen to be against workers and against Samu. And if I was Samu, I would say nothing will increase DA turnout more than a big strike that stops services. So if I were an advisor for each side, I would say steady, be very careful what you do next. I'll see you later. Cheers.
10: Collapse of influence municipality is solemnly blamed on the ANC leaders, Banyasa Lesufi, Ace Makashule, all of them. All of them, even the previous mayor of influence, all of them. They know what they are doing in the Val. Ask who owns what in the Val within the ANC. Then you will know why the Val municipality is like that.
0: 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Amo?
4: Well, Bangani, we've got delays on the M1 South. In fact, a stop and go between the Baku Interchange and the Kilani Benz. This is due to peak time delays. While travelling on the N3 North, delays between the Yelands Interchange and Van Buren Road. Roadworks are causing these delays. While travelling towards the City Deep, we still have got that accident on Heidelberg Road right near the N17 causing heavy traffic volumes. Please be on the lookout there and avoid if you can. Travelling on the N1 South, queuing traffic towards the Baclue Interchange. This is just as you come out of Allendale Road. Please try to use the R55 or even the R21 South heading towards areas like Kempton Park. More updates coming up. Stay tuned.
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0: Let's catch up now with news from elsewhere in the world. Adam Gilchrist, a very good morning to you. Let's start with this Ukrainian-Russian ceasefire. This is, of course, all for VE Day.
11: Yeah, Ukraine announced their ceasefire and it seems to have held, although in the run-up to it, there were 32 people lost their lives on both sides ahead of that ceasefire. In particular, it was in Ukraine, but also Ukraine launched drones and missiles into Russia too. Russia doing its own truce, although officially it begins tomorrow, because tomorrow is VE Day, Victory in Europe Day at the end of the Second World War, 81 years since the defeat of Nazi Germany. It is one of those things where, to some extent, the UK and France kind of think that they won it, and Russia absolutely thinks that it won it when it was the Soviet Union, and we don't really sort of get together on it. But Russia has also, we're told, scaled down its parades. While they have got a lot of respect for VE Day in Russia, they are worried about the parades being a potential target given the war with Ukraine. But the importance of VE Day is interesting, because here in the UK, two-thirds of young adults and teenagers have no idea what VE Day is. The vast majority of more mature grown-ups reckon it's a vital cog in the learning process, and it's all about, you know, knowing our history, knowing where we came from, and the Royal British Veterans Enterprise reports a vast gap in public understanding between generations about military service, past and present. Does it matter? Probably, but sometimes difficult to argue, because in this day and age, the sense of history seems to be lost. It's like nothing happened before the internet.
0: Yes, indeed. The cruise ship, uncertainty for those passengers still stuck on the MV Hondius, or is it Hondius?
11: That's the one. Yeah. Yeah, and it's, I think, 146 who are still on board. Three, we know, have been evacuated to the Netherlands to be in secure hospitals. One Dutchman, one German, one Brit. One person we know is in hospital in Switzerland with the virus. We know a couple of other people got off the boat earlier and they are self-isolating. Of course, this was the boat that was going from Argentina to South Africa, then sort of pulled over. Cape Verde wouldn't let it in. The head of the Canary Islands says they don't want it either, but seems to have been overruled by the Spanish government, which after all runs the Canary Islands. And so therefore the MV Hondius, it thought, will head to the Canaries. And then passengers who don't show symptoms will be carefully sent off on aircraft to their home countries. It's a proper international story because, of course, cruise ships, generally speaking, are made up of a lot of people of different nationalities. But there was this weird moment, and it's not completely settled yet, when this ship wasn't allowed to dock anywhere. And you go back to plague ships of the past. I mean, like hundreds of years ago when plague ships were not allowed to dock anywhere. It's just like, everyone, just go and die on board the boat. So for those 150 or so passengers on it originally, they'd have had a few thoughts about that, thinking, are we ever going to get off this ship where this horrible, rare, but rat-borne virus is stalking us?
0: Adam, we're talking about a bogus award as our last story, and I imagine this has nothing to do with FIFA and Infantino, is it?
11: Well, maybe Gianni Infantino and Donald Trump should listen, yeah, after that FIFA Peace Prize. But here we have a French academic under investigation because he invented a kind of Nobel-style prize for himself. For philology being the study of language through texts. Professor Florent Monteclair, he was decorated with the gold medal of philology 10 years ago and has won it several times since. And it was held the special ceremony at a National Assembly in Paris. But it was all completely made up. The prize was made up. The body that awarded it to him, this International Society of Philology, was also made up by Professor Monteclair, who's now been suspended by the university where he's taught for 20 years, and they're looking to see if any laws have been broken. I'm not sure. Does that break a law to invent something and then give it to yourself? I mean, as the 12 times winner of the 702 Breakfast Worldview Golden News Award, I think it's okay.
0: Yeah, we'll let you keep it, Adam. Why not? Adam Gilchrist with this morning's Worldview.
1: EWN Business.
0: Pause as the winner of the 702 Breakfast Business. No, let's stop. Mateo Jaripe, Shell reporting stronger results.
3: Yeah, a very big stroke of luck for Shell, a British energy major. Shell on Thursday reporting a stronger than expected first quarter profit as the Iran war sent energy prices soaring. Now, the oil giant posted adjusted earnings of $6.9 billion for the first 3 months of the year. Shell reported adjusted earnings of $5.5 billion the same period last year. Now, in February, you'll remember that the British oil major reported its weakest quarterly profit in nearly 5 years amid a weaker crude price environment. Just 30 days later, at the end of that particular month, the US, of course, bombing Iran, and that, of course, raised oil prices. And that saw Shell garner as much as $6.9 billion in a matter of months. So they were really at a point of weakness. And because that bombing happened and the Strait of Hormuz was strangled, oil prices going up, and that's turned around their fortunes.
0: Quantum Foods expecting a significant jump in first half earnings.
3: Yeah, the company experienced a stronger demand in poultry, eggs and animal feed. Quantum Foods projecting a significant jump in first half profits for the 6 months ended in March. The poultry and egg producer expects headline earnings per share for the first half of this year to rise by between 12 and 20% compared to the same period last year. Now, headline earnings per share is used as a profit measure here in South Africa. Last time it reported on financials, Quantum said its operations are increased by 16.5% to 545 million rand.
0: Your indicators?
3: The rand at 16.39 against the US dollar, 19 rand 25 against the euro, and 22 rand 28 cents against the British pound. Price of gold at $4,705 an ounce, while platinum is up 0.5% at $2,073. Brent crude at $101 a barrel. That's your morning business. Stephen Grotes with more this afternoon.
0: Straight to the news desk we go. Sifiso Zulu, what do you have at this hour?
12: Thanks, Bongani. Good morning. SAMU has rejected National Treasury's move to stop a 10.3 billion rand wage agreement between the Municipal Workers Union and the City of Johannesburg. Finance Minister Enoch Godongwana says the deal was signed unlawfully and is financially unsustainable, warning it could destabilize the metro. In a letter to the city, the Treasury has also threatened to withhold up to 8 billion rand. SAMU has accused Godongwana of interfering with collective bargaining and municipal labor relations. Nkosikhona Malinga Mnisi reports.
13: Despite dwindling service delivery levels, the city of Johannesburg moved to sign the contentious wage deal with SAMU in November 2025 to increase employee salaries. But this has been met with much disdain by Godongwana, who argues the deal is unsustainable. However, SAMU insists the agreement is legal and the result of a long negotiation process to address historical wage disparities among municipal workers. The union says only a court can set aside a binding agreement. The union further claims Treasury stayed silent when the Democratic Alliance went to court to block the deal and is now repeating arguments already dismissed by the courts. It has accused Treasury of doing political favors for its allies in the DA after the party suffered what it calls both political and legal defeats. Nkosikhona Malinga Mnisi, Eyewitness News.
12: Two Mpumalanga police have been arrested for allegedly extorting money from a businessman in Bethal. The sergeant and constable are accused of taking cash from the salon owner, who failed to produce a license for his business. It's alleged the officers told the man that they would return for more money. Police spokesperson Mavela Masondo says the salon owner reported them at the local police station.
14: Acting Provincial Commissioner of the Police in Mpumalanga, Major General Dr. Zeph Mkhwanazi, has welcomed the arrest. He said that the alleged actions of these members undermine the oath we took to serve and protect the public. The SAPS maintains a zero-tolerance approach to corruption within its ranks.
12: Gun-Free South Africa is urging the public to participate in the legislative process around new firearms laws. The prolification of illegal firearm is a major problem in communities across the country. Recently, a parliamentary reply to Police Committee Chair Ian Cameron revealed 153 guns belonging to the SAPS have been recovered from unlawful holders, while 205 were owned by private security companies. Gun-Free Stanley Maphosa reminds communities that the Firearms Control Amendment Bill will be tabled this year.
15: If community members that face these issues on a daily basis do not participate, the danger is that the law will then carry the views of the few that are not directly affected by gun violence daily.
12: And UK polling stations have opened for local elections set to heap more pressure on beleaguered Labour Prime Minister Keir Starmer. Polls opened this morning across Scotland, England and Wales in the local ballots that are Starmer's biggest electoral test since his July 2024 general election landslide victory ended 14 years of Conservative rule. Opinion polls predict grim results for Labour, which could amplify calls for Starmer to resign or finally face a long-rumoured party leadership challenge. Critics say Starmer has swerved from one policy misstep to another, and he's been embroiled in a scandal over fired US envoy Peter Mandelson, a former friend of late sex offender Jeffrey Epstein. A partly cloudy day in store for Gauteng, with isolated showers expected today. The temperatures will peak at highs between 14 and 17 degrees.
4: And in the traffic, we've got delays on the N1 both sides of the road between the Baku Interchange and Allendale Road. There's also queuing traffic in the city of Tshwane along the N1 North. In fact, an accident right after the Flying Saucer Interchange, delays from John Forster Drive.
12: The top story this hour. SAMU has rejected National Treasury's move to stop a 10.3 billion rand wage agreement between the Municipal Workers Union and the City of Johannesburg.
1: Clement Maniatella.
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17: Clement asked the gentleman in the studio, what is his government's take on reparations? especially to South Africa.
18: Hi, Commissioner. We are very conscious of what has happened between our countries in the past. The conversations that we have with the South African government at the minute are focused on our modern-day partnerships, focused on how we can continue to invest in South Africa's ambitions across a whole host of areas here in South Africa. And I think we are always conscious, as I say, of how we got to where we are, but we are now focused on looking forward. And that is the conversation we are having with our South African partners now.
19: So there's never been a conversation, even with your South African counterparts, about the issue of reparations? They've never put it on the table?
18: Not in my time here.
19: Mm-hmm. Anthony Phillipson is the British High Commissioner to the Republic of South Africa.
16: Clements Magnatella.
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25: Yes, morning Bongos and Jonah. True friendship for me is, yeah, that person that can really be truthful with you at all times, that will even give it to you rough, you know, when you're in your lowest but you're messed up, but you can see through their criticism or their critique of you and the disappointment in you, but they're trying to lift you up in those moments, but they're not gonna sugarcoat things. So yeah, that for me is a true friend. Is someone is not gonna beat around the bush. And yeah, as the chap said, you guys understand each other. You can laugh. I have a friend like that I can make in absolutely the most horrible time. I can still crack a joke with him, and that will lift his spirit. Shab shab.
26: Good morning, Bongani and listeners. Yeah, this may seem a bit dark, but there's a quick definition between a true friend and a friend. A friend is someone who will help you move. A true friend is someone who will help you move a body. This is Marco.
27: Good morning, Bongani and Kabazela.
2: I wouldn't know how to define a true friend, but what I consider a true friend in my life, it's those people that I grew up with. Grew up with us, and from some of them from crash, because those are people who tell me what I don't want to hear, what I need to hear. Otherwise, everybody else that came much later in life, it's difficult to tell whether are they true friends. They might be, but by and large, it's not friendship, it's transactional. There's something to benefit from the friendship either way. But true friendship for me is people that knew me for a very long time.
5: Morning, Bongani. My definition of a true friend is someone whom I can trust to have my best interest at heart always. So that's someone whom I can trust with my secrets, someone will hold me accountable, someone will tell me the truth even if I don't want to hear it, someone who will never use the information they know about me against me, someone who will really be there for me even when I don't know that I needed someone to be with me at that time.
0: What's your definition of friendship? That's what Kabazela wanted to know a little earlier on. Cindy Paluta, your definition of a friendship? I love that one. He says, a friend is someone who will help you move. A good friend will help you move the body.
6: There's always, there's that meme that is going around and said the true test of friendship and love is the person who lifts you to and from the airport when you're traveling. And that's very, very true. But I believe that friendships are chapters, reasons, seasons. I've said this before. Some people will stay in your life forever. Some people it was a chapter.
0: Yeah.
6: And then different friends for different things. So I'm like, oh, I know that this friend will be able to give me advice on this. But I think a true friend is somebody who you can confide in who doesn't tell anybody else. I don't know if that makes sense, right?
0: Absolutely.
6: And how you will work out very quickly if that person is spilling the secrets is I've once said to somebody, let me say, for example, oh, Amor doesn't like the color purple, so la, la, la, la, and I'll talk to them, right? And I'll tell Bongani, like, Amor doesn't like the color purple, but don't tell anybody. She doesn't want anybody to know. And then Bongani, 3 weeks down the line, will say, do you know what I heard? I heard Amor doesn't like purple, forgetting that you are the one that told. Ooh. So I think friendships are, about trust, about confidentiality, and about being allowed to be your authentic self without the person holding it against you. So same thing again, Amor telling me that her husband is terrible, you know, today, and then tomorrow she's like, oh, I love him. I mustn't go, hang on, yesterday you said. It's like understanding that is where you were yesterday, and now we're moving forward. And when I meet him, being really kind to him, as opposed to judging him, which I think is friendship.
0: EWN Sport. Now, what might his Bayern teammate say about Harry Kane?
6: So he's had a great season, and he scored last night in the 95th minute as Bayern beat PSG 1-0. Beat? Cindy, 1-0. You just said 1-0, and then you said beat? At least I stopped myself, right? So everybody driving in the car, you don't have to look at the radio twice and go, oh, geez, this lady.
0: Like, but Dr. anyway. Dr. Congo. Are you having a Dr. Congo moment?
6: Do you know how many times I've nearly said it since? Bayern Munich held PSG 1-0 last night in the second leg of their Champions League semi-final. It wasn't enough as PSG go through to the final on a 6-5 aggregate to defend their title. PSG boss Louis Henri.
7: We did it. We are excited. I'm very happy. It was tough from the first minute, but I think we managed the match in the right way. We scored the goal and it was very important because we keep our calm. And yeah, it was tough because Bayern Munich kept the ball and they are a great side and a lot of quality players.
0: Any chance PSG might be a little overconfident?
6: No.
0: On the 30th of May?
6: No, I think it's going to be an absolutely fantastic contest. PSG against Arsenal in the final on the 30th of May. Where will you be? I hope to be there. Just joking. Tonight's second leg of the Europa League semi-final. Nottingham Forest, the 1-goal lead over Aston Villa. Braga leads Freiburg by 1. At home, Mamelodi Sundowns came from a goal down to draw with Kaizer Chiefs 1-0 in an extremely physical battle that saw defender Cupido stretch it off with a suspected fractured collarbone after a dangerous challenge with Ndlovu. Chiefs goal from Flavio Silva cancelled out by Leon. Sundowns coach Miguel Cardozo blames the ref for the game getting physical unnecessarily.
3: And that comes from the beginning of the match, how the match started, how the match was handled, how the match was managed. When you arrive in the end and you try to remember and you see one team that tried to play, another one that tried to avoid the other one to play, using all the strategy that could be used to stop the game, to make fouls, to grab, and then in the end, a lot of emotions on the pitch from the beginning up to the end.
6: The result keeps the race for the Betway Premiership title wide open as Sundowns are 3 points clear, but Pirates have a game in hand. AmaZulu stayed fourth after a 1-1 draw with Arrows, 1 point ahead of Skokone, who beat Chipper 3-1. Gallants drew with Galaxy. That moves them off the bottom of the table, but they're still in the bottom two. 6 weeks to go to the start of the Springbok season. They have another forward on the injury list. Locke Jean Klein hurt his bicep and misses Munster's URC game with Connacht. He's joined Snyman, Etzebeth and Morat on the sidelines. And at the IPL today, the Super Giants against Royal Challengers. Yesterday, Sunrisers Hyderabad went top of the table, beating Punjab Kings by 33 runs, thanks to Klaassen's 69 or 43. Cindy Paluta, Eyewitness News Sports.
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0: 12 to 9, let's wrap up the morning's traffic. Amo, what are you seeing at this point?
4: Well, Bongani, the city of Tshwane traffic is heavily backed up along the N1 North between John Foster Drive and Rydal Avenue due to a major accident seen there. There's also queuing traffic reported on the N1 South towards the Proof Plus interchange. That's due to roadworks, and more roadworks are causing delays along the N3 North towards Van Buren Road. I'll have more traffic updates. Stay tuned.
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0: It's 10 minutes before the start of the Clement Manyathela Show. Clement, a very good morning to you.
17: Good morning.
0: Gosh, where do you begin with
17: where
0: the open
17: line? Where do you
0: line?
17: Begin? I don't know. So and literally, I just want the listeners to take their pick because there's so much. As we're going to be reflecting on Sisisi Tolasha's appearance in Parliament yesterday. I mean, she has no shame, no accountability whatsoever. Blame everybody else.
0: But me.
17: But me.
0: Bueno, it's one thing to say, I'm going to blame a cabinet colleague for a document that I signed, whose details I was asked about at least twice, that I confirmed,
17: mm-hmm.
0: and then later was surprised to find out about.
17: Yeah.
0: It's one thing to do that. It's an entirely different thing to throw your own daughter mm-hmm. under the bus.
17: Yeah, and now I wonder what she's going to do, because the Public Service Commission says her own special advisor, remember the advisor whose niece got the job of chief of staff when she didn't qualify, and the Daily Maverick has even reported that this advisor
0: has
17: is
0: a
17: actually
0: special relationship.
17: Romantically involved. No, let's say it. Romantically involved. And I normally don't care about who sleeps with who. But in this case, if you're a minister and you're busy protecting your lover, that is a problem. And now the PSC says the minister must take action against this alleged lover. And I want to see if she's going to do that.
0: Messy, messy,
17: messy. Messy, messy. But, messy, I mean, messy. It will be messy if the same person who's advising you is the same person who's also implicated in these things. So we're going to reflect on that. And then there is the city of Johannesburg. We'll talk about that as well. And then you've got what's happening in the city of Tshwane. You dock the salary of an MMC for 2 months, but the company that he is linked to has received multi-million rands from the city. He failed to declare that. Is that really true accountability? That's what we'll discuss. And then also on the open line, the issue around News 24. They seem to have been reporting about this textbook scandal. You've seen their reports, right? They revealed it. But it turns out Media 24 may have taken part in that tender unsuccessfully, which is fine. The problem is, did they declare that when they've been reporting about the scandal? If they really tried to get this tender and they didn't get it, they were unsuccessful, they should have also said when they write articles about a company that's been chosen that, oh, actually, we also bid for this tender, but we didn't get it. That's the basic ethical thing you do. I've asked Adrien Basson to come join us on the show. If he comes, I'll ask him that question. But at 10 o'clock, we're going to do our hanging out feature. And today, we're going to be hanging out with Maria McCloy. She's a cultural pioneer. She is a publicist for one of the best artists and some of the best brands in this country.
0: I've known her since the late 90s.
17: Oh, yeah?
0: I'm going to send you a voice note.
17: Please.
0: May I?
17: Do that.
0: Play it.
17: I'll think about that. Oh, I'm joking. Oh. I will play it. She's going to be hanging out with us between 10 and 11 o'clock. And then at 11 o'clock, we do our Thursday dialogue. And today I'll bring in different voices to discuss Sisisi Tolasha's appearance in Parliament yesterday and what happens next.
0: The Clement Manyathela Show between 9 and 12.
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0: I mean, just listen to this. This weekend at the Market Theatre in Newtown, a deeply personal story will unfold when asking uncomfortable questions about our past and indeed our present. Call of the Revolution's Children runs just from the 8th to the 10th of May. It's a solo theatre production set in Pimville, Soweto. It follows Johnny, a man returning home from a tombstone unveiling of a fallen comrade, and along the way, revisiting a past shaped by protest, politics, and impossible choices. It's a story set in the final years of apartheid, stretching into the early days of democracy. And we are joined now by the writer of the play, Soweto-based playwright Li Hlohonolo Shale. Li Hlohonolo, welcome to 702 Breakfast, and thank you for your time.
19: Thank you so much, Bongani. I really appreciate the opportunity you are giving me. Yeah.
0: No, we are big supporters of the arts, and this story sounds really intriguing. Tell us a little more. Did my introduction have it correct?
19: Yes, yes, of course. Yeah, no, it's a story of this teenager who is at high school, you know, during the late 80s, really curious about the goings on. You know, at that time you had your state of emergencies, you know, the country was really in the heat of the struggle. And this young boy is curious of what's going on, but he also wants to participate and make a change in the country. And that's where he meets a mentor, an older boy called Bokang, who mentors him into the struggle. And slowly this young boy gets into the gist of the struggle within the liberation movement.
0: And of course, as I understand it, the story touches on themes of loyalty, betrayal, and difficult choices. I mean, ultimately, it's an allegory, is it not? Are you then saying, in a sense, the struggle didn't end so cleanly?
19: Yeah, no, you're correct. In fact, when this young boy gets then too much involved, then he gets into the debate. What really sets the cat among the pigeon is the de Klerk speech of 2nd February 1990. That really makes the liberation movement to be in disarray. Should we negotiate? Should we not negotiate? You know, so these young activists are caught up in that question. And unfortunately, that divides them into two camps. So Johnny, the young person, has to decide between these mentors of his, which direction is he taking?
0: Is it partly because, even though there were already talks behind the scenes, the leaders of various organizations didn't necessarily take their followers along with them when those discussions unfolded, and therefore that's why there was some division about what to do next? The leaders weren't caught flat-footed, but certainly many of the followers were by that speech.
19: Yeah, of course, you're right. I remember just one exception within that milieu of the liberation movement, Zephania Mutupeng, you know, former president of the PAC. When he got invited, he sent that letter to the branches of the organization for members to discuss, you know. So that was very unique, you know. And of course, membership on the ground rejected the talks. What I'm also trying to highlight is that we have this mainstream narrative which says that we had no other options but to compromise, you know, and otherwise it would have been hell in the country. But there were other voices which were marginalized ultimately, who were very critical of the processes as it unfolded. They cried that, you know, some of the fundamental principles of the struggle are being thrown out of the window. And that, therefore, it becomes a hollow victory, you know, if we push this way.
0: Why should we come and see this play this weekend?
19: You know, I'm trying also to talk to this current generation of young people. I mean, I'm paying tribute to the past generation of the 80s and the early 90s. And of course, who took the baton from the president of 1976? What I'm saying is that this generation should understand how the new South Africa came about. So how is the question? Not why is are we in the new South Africa,
0: yeah,
19: but how did it all come about? What were the building blocks? And many people tend to forget that. And if young people understand how it came about, then going forward in their own struggles, they can then reflect on those young people and improve on those young people. Of course, as a writer, I won't come with a silver bullet to young people today.
0: Indeed,
19: that this is the direction you must take.
0: Precisely, yeah. Because it's such a complex story. It's on at the Market Theatre this weekend, the 8th to the 10th of May. Get your tickets at the Market Theatre box office.
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20: Good morning, I'm Sfiso Zulu. Member of Parliament Fadil Adams is expected to appear in the Pinetown Magistrates Court in KwaZulu-Natal this morning. Adams has been charged with fraud and defeating the ends of justice for allegedly interfering with the murder case of ANC councillor Sindiso Magaqa. The National Coloured Congress leader was arrested earlier this week in Cape Town. He was expected to be processed at the Westville prison, but officers made a U-turn, citing his own safety as a concern. Nhlanhla Mabaso reports.
21: Despite the media and the family of Fadil Adams camping at the Westville police station awaiting for his arrival and processing, police spokesperson Adlenda Mate arrived with a different version. She dropped a bombshell, saying the police changed their plans about the destination of the suspect, citing security concerns. Mate says he was taken to another undisclosed police station.
22: He has been booked in to that local police station. He has been inspected by the receiving officer, where we have made an OB entry. There are no complaints on his side, as well as he is free from any injuries.
21: She says the large circulation of the information pertaining to him being kept at Westville turned into a security risk. Adams will appear in the Pinetown Magistrates Court in the west of Durban this morning. Nhlanhla Mabaso, Eyewitness News, Durban.
20: Three police officers have been killed in the Eastern Cape in what is believed to be a domestic fight. It's understood a constable shot his ex-girlfriend, who was also an officer, and two other colleagues at a house in Karieha. Police spokesperson Nobantu Kantana says a state gun was retrieved from the scene along with 10 live rounds.
22: Preliminary investigation suggests that a male constable, who was the former boyfriend of a female constable, forced entry into the residence where she and another male constable were present. Witnesses reported hearing shots fired, after which all three members sustained fatal injuries.
20: Opposition parties in Johannesburg have slammed the municipality following a scathing letter from National Treasury revealing the city's financial troubles. Finance Minister Inoko Dongwana has threatened to withhold grant funding if the metro does not immediately sort out its finances. Kodongwana is concerned about the passing of an unfunded budget, persistent non-compliance with accounting standards, and failing to address high unauthorized, irregular, fruitless and wasteful expenditure. Tabi Sokoba reports.
23: Earlier this year, the Johannesburg municipality reached a two-year wage agreement with the SA Municipal Workers Union. The agreement will see the municipality implement across-the-board salary increases for Johannesburg employees, estimated to cost it over 10 billion rand. The letter from National Treasury explicitly states that the municipality cannot afford this. Action SA's Gauteng spokesperson Monge Zintsebenzo says the municipality must stop making promises it cannot keep.
24: The city is in serious financial trouble and it cannot
2: cannot afford the promises made to workers under the agreement.
23: At a media briefing yesterday, DA's mayoral candidate for Johannesburg, Helen Ziller, says the letter is a troubling indictment on the city's current leadership.
3: In all my years in politics, I haven't read a letter quite so forthright and quite so blunt with such devastating consequences if the actions stipulated in that letter are not taken.
23: If National Treasury does follow through with its threats to withhold grant funding, the Johannesburg municipality could potentially lose out on about 8 billion rand. Thabiso Koba, Eyewitness News.
20: And India's Prime Minister Narendra Modi says his country remains steadfast as ever in its determination to defeat terrorism and its enabling ecosystem, marking 1 year since a deadly clash with enemy Pakistan. Relations between nuclear-armed neighbours plummeted last year after an attack in Palgam in Indian-administered Kashmir killed 26 men, mostly Hindu tourists, leading to their worst conflict in decades. India blamed Pakistan for backing the attack, a charge Islamabad denied, triggering a tit-for-tat diplomatic measure and a sharp military escalation. The conflict escalated after India launched strikes on what it described as terrorist camps in Pakistan. That prompted an immediate response from Islamabad, leading to airstrikes, drone swarms and heavy mortar fire between the two nuclear-armed neighbours. Gold is trading at $4,704.03 an ounce. The rand is at 16.39 to the dollar, 22.28 to the pound, 19.20.

0: $22.28 to the pound, $19.25 to the euro. Brent crude oil is at $102.17 a barrel.
1: And in the traffic, we've got delays on the M1 South. This is between the Buccleuch Interchange and Marlborough Drive. There's also queuing traffic reported in the city of Tshwane along the N1 North between John Forster Drive and the Flying Saucer Interchange.
0: A partly cloudy day in store for Gauteng with isolated showers expected today. The temperatures will peak at highs between 14 and 17 degrees. The top story in EWN the Sawa. Member of Parliament Fadil Adams is expected to appear in the Pinetown Magistrates Court in KwaZulu-Natal this morning.
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0: 7 minutes after 9 o'clock. Dumelang, San Bonani, good morning. Welcome to the show. It's good to have you with us here on 702. I trust you are well this morning. The Clement Magnetella Show starts with the 702 open line. This is where you can share your thoughts on what we are discussing this morning on the open line. And don't we have a lot to discuss, my friends? Take your pick. Sisisi Tolashe appeared in Parliament yesterday. I mean, this woman really has no shame. She blames everybody else but herself. No accountability taken whatsoever. Listen to what she said when she was asked about the helper who was illegally moved from the Johannesburg or Cape Town home of the minister to the Eastern Cape, and she was forced to share her salary with the minister's daughter. You can see on the appointment letter of this woman that there is a division of salaries here. When money comes in, then some of that money has to go to a household account. Where in the regulations is this even allowed? And the minister wants us to believe, well, it wasn't me, it was my daughter, and that woman had an agreement with my daughter. Okay, what accountability? Have you called your daughter and said, hey, when's Aralan? What's happening? Have you called your daughter and asked your daughter to pay back the money she was never entitled to? It's one thing to get paid and then you contribute towards whatever. It's another thing for that contribution to begin at the point your salary clocks in your account. That just simply doesn't make sense. Here's how the minister somehow separated herself from this entire crisis.
1: Chair, Ms. Noma Thompson Ngakuhlane was employed as a temporary food service aider under Regulation 57.2 of the Public Service Amendment Regulation. Chair, on this salary that was splitted in two, I can categorically state that Ms. Kuhlane was employed by the department in the official residence in Cape Town. When it comes to the payments to the daughter, Chair, I have no knowledge of that because Ms. Noma Thamsanqa's salary came straight from department to her bank account. Ms. Noma Thamsanqa, Chair, got ill when she was appointed, and you got to realize that I was reported that she's unable to stay in Cape Town because of her state of health. She was then told that she had to be in Eastern Cape. It is when she was in the Eastern Cape state with the daughter that between the two of them, they had their own arrangement, which I was not aware of. I am still not aware of.
0: Mabel, what do you mean you are still not aware of? This thing has been reported about since last week. Have you not called your daughter already? Does this woman think we're children? And she keeps referring to arrangement with their daughter. No, it's my daughter. That's your

0: daughter, the same daughter that you gave a Chinese vehicle to that didn't belong to her. And now the poor daughter sold that Chinese vehicle and bought herself another car. You had to take that car from her to send it to Luthuli House because you've been caught. And you're telling us that, oh, I didn't know about the arrangement. I still don't know about it. Why didn't you call your daughter last week when these revelations came out and say, hey, what's going on? Why did you take half the helper's salary? And there's no way the minister didn't know that the helper was in the Eastern Cape. That is not allowed by law. A food aide can only work at the minister's official residences. And Parliament didn't even ask the minister, why was this helper in the Eastern Cape to begin with and still received a salary from the state when she wasn't placed at any of the official residences? As you can imagine, ANC members of Parliament came out in full support of Sisisi Tolashe. Here's one. Her name is Kirileng Khlong. She's an ANC MP. She basically sat there in Parliament and said, this story is like a rumor. The story of the helper and the money that was taken out, half of her salary to the daughter. She literally said, this is just a rumor. These are ANC members of Parliament who decided we are going to close ranks because they don't care about accountability. They don't. They care about protecting each other as comrades. Listen to what she said, this woman, as the minister was being held accountable.
1: To relevant authorities. So my question to the minister, if there is any, if she's aware of any case that has been opened, because also this thing of the food aid chair, it has a little bit of politics, a lot of politics in it actually. We had some voice notes actually in community WhatsApps and political WhatsApps. They are circulating voice notes of Ms. Lumka having a conversation with the food aider, actually persuading the food aider to take their matter serious and report it to relevant authority. So in this regard, Chair, it seems like the food aider is being forced to fight against the minister. So I want to check if the minister is aware of those circulating voice notes as well, so that if she's not aware of them, that this portfolio committee can be, then maybe that I can submit those voice recordings to this portfolio committee. So that Chairperson, we must as well be able to close this matter of the food aid. We cannot continuously, Chairperson, be discussing rumors, Chair.
0: Hey.
1: I mean, if this matter was in front of the court of law, we could have said, yes, this matter is suitable to be can be discussed in this portfolio committee. Thank you, Chair.
0: Oh, my goodness. Oh, some of these ANC MPs are such an embarrassment, I'm telling you. I don't care that Lumka Oliphant is trying to convince a helper to do whatever. I don't really care about that. I care about what was the helper forced to do. First of all, I care about why did the helper work in the private residence of the minister, because that's not allowed by law. A food aid must be placed at the official residences. Why? The minister hasn't given us an answer to that. Number two, why was this food aid sharing a salary with the minister's daughter? I'm worried about that. That's not allowed in law. And the minister says, well, that was their own arrangement. Why didn't the minister call her daughter and say, I want you to pay this food aid back her money. Pay back the money. She doesn't tell us anything about the conversations she's had with her daughter except to just separate herself from what's happened. And what does the president do? Well, the president says he's not going to be rushed to act against her. Apparently, she's already presented her case before the president. And the president says, well, he's not going to be forced to act rashly here against this minister. Well, I mean, did you expect anything else from this president? Did you? When ANC MPs are busy protecting their comrade, do we really expect the president to act against her? No. But wait until some minister of the DA goes on an international trip and doesn't declare it to the president. And then suddenly he's a decisive president who can act quickly. This is all about protecting each other as comrades. And we've seen it happen before even with the Nkandla debacle, we saw it, which is why the Constitutional Court even said to Parliament, you failed to hold the president accountable. The ANC abused its majority in Parliament. And we're going to find out tomorrow if that was the same case with the Palapala matter. But the standard is so low in the African National Congress. For these members of Parliament to want to protect this minister, I mean, at the very least they should have done is say to the minister, please speak to your daughter to pay back this money. Tell your daughter to pay back this money. They didn't even do that. They're okay with the minister evading accountability at that level. Let me know what your thoughts are on what Sisisi Tolashe said in Parliament yesterday. And then there's this story about the city of Johannesburg. Apparently, it's seemingly bankrupt. Or is it? News 24 reports that the city doesn't have the cash to meet its financial obligations. So in a nutshell, the city is overspending while under-collecting revenue. And it seems to be overstated. So they seem to overstate how much revenue the city could possibly collect, which then makes the budget look healthier than it is. Now the finance minister has written to the Johannesburg mayor, Dada Morero, basically forbidding the city from fulfilling this agreement with SAMU, which, if implemented, would result in wages rising by 10 billion rand over the next 2 years. The city owes its creditors 25 billion rand, and yet it's holding about 3.9 billion rand in cash. So Treasury is unhappy that the city wasn't honest about its finances. In fact, an adjustment budget that was passed was actually underfunded. So Treasury is effectively saying that budget you passed is not credible, which then brings us back to the issue of SAMU. The city of Johannesburg surely cannot enter into a large multi-year salary commitment without a credible funding base. So what does the city do now about this 10 billion rand agreement? Because the minister is also threatening to withhold the Johannesburg Metro's equitable share installment for July if the mayor fails to scrap the wage offer. And the city desperately needs that equitable share from Treasury because they need to enhance service delivery, especially in this election year. And as you can understand, SAMU is not taking this lying down. They're threatening to challenge the decision should Johannesburg, the city of Johannesburg scrap the wage offer. In fact, they accuse Treasury of administrative overreach. What do you think is the best thing to do here? Does the city of Johannesburg walk away from that wage agreement? And what would be the consequences of that? I'd like to know your thoughts on 011-883-0702. WhatsApp's on 072-702-1702. Another issue I really would like your thoughts on this morning is around News 24. So News 24 has been running a few stories about that textbook scandal, like great investigative reporting. They revealed in their investigation that Lighthouse Publishers, which was registered 3 days after the contract specifications were issued, got the tender, right? Well, one of the companies that got the tender. So the company is going to make about 300 million rand producing textbooks and learning and teaching support material. But this company was registered 3 days after the contract specifications were issued, which means something is fishy here. But now it looks like Media 24 may have taken part in this tender unsuccessfully. So News 24 ran articles not mentioning this. And I really think that this is an important information to mention. I did ask Adrian Basson, who's the editor-in-chief at News 24, whether this is true. Is it true that Media 24 took part in this tender unsuccessfully? And if it is true, why didn't News 24 declare that? Because I followed these stories so closely, and I don't remember News 24 declaring that their company took part in this tender unsuccessfully. We've invited him to come and clarify to us on the show this morning. He still hasn't responded. But I want to know from you, if that matters to you, at least it matters to me, I would like to know if you're going to be reporting about a company that somehow was registered after the tender specifications came up, and you are now portraying this company as maybe having been parachuted into this number of companies that are benefiting from this tender. I would like to know that you also tried to bid for the tender and you were unsuccessful, because that transparency is important in helping me as a reader decide, right? Decide for myself where I think the story is going. And if you are leaving that information out, I find that to be unethical. And I would really like to understand from News 24 why they did it that way, if indeed that's the case. So as soon as they're available, we'll bring them on the radio. So that's something else I'd like to get your thoughts on 011-883-0702. And of course, the issue of the City of Tshwane Deputy Mayor Eugene Modise, who has now been fined 2 months worth of his salary for failing to declare an interest in a company currently in business with the municipality. I mean, this decision has been slammed by opposition parties in the city, and rightly so. EWN is in fact reporting that the ANC, Action SA and EFF coalition used their majority in council to vote for this measure during a recent closed meeting. I don't get it. The company of the deputy mayor has received about 300 million rand or so, according to reports, in security tenders with the municipality. And this tender has been a major topic of discussion at the Madlanga Commission. And what the city does then is, oh, we're just going to take 2 months of your salary. I think the MMCs take home about 50,000 rand a month. So he's basically being docked, you know, maybe something in the region of 100K. And his company gets to keep the multi-million rand contract? That doesn't make sense to me. But then again, these are politics. Political parties that are in coalition will also do everything possible not to ruffle the feathers, because if you take action against this ANC chap, then you may be in trouble because the coalition may not hold anymore. But why would we justify something like this when we understand the level of corruption that's been revealed at the Madlanga Commission about what's happened in Tshwane? Why? Why are we so nonchalant and so easy, even in our accountability mechanisms, when it comes to people who failed to declare conflict of interest? We're not children. Like, no deputy mayor just forgets to declare that, oh, this company that I'm linked to is somehow getting tenders in the city. No rational, sane person forgets to do that. That's a fundamental thing. And that's against the law. And the mayor wants us to believe, oh, there's accountability because 2 months of his salary is going to be docked, and yet million rands were received. Let's talk on 011-883-0702. At 10 o'clock, we're going to do the hanging out feature. Today, I'm going to be hanging out with Maria McCloy. She's a cultural pioneer, publicist, Afrocentric designer, and DJ. She has been shaping the city's creative landscape since the late 90s. I mean, from co-founding the groundbreaking Black Rage Productions and Outrageous Records, which helped launch the careers of artists like Proverb and Reason, to building a celebrated Afrocentric accessories and fashion label, rocking the decks at some of Joburg's most vibrant events. I mean, her fingerprints are all over the city's cultural DNA, and I'm looking forward to getting to know her better between 10 and 11 o'clock. At 11, we do our Thursday dialogue, and today we're reflecting on Minister Sisisi Tolasha's appearance in Parliament. I'm going to bring in Soma Dr. Fikeni to tell us what his investigation has found. I'll bring in Rebecca Davis to tell us what the minister lied about in Parliament yesterday and what this committee should have asked her. And I'll bring in other actors as well to tell us where we are and what happens next. That's the show coming up over the next 3 hours.
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4: Clement, good morning. There's a song I'd like to dedicate to the Minister of Social Development. It is by Janet and it's called Shame. Low down, dirty shame. Thank you.
5: Clement, good morning. Kutlwano, Kibula Park. Clement, I think all of these lads, these ministers that are caught red-handed, they are singing the same song as their leader, the Honorable President. I wasn't aware. I don't know. Oh, I'm shocked. Because it works for the President. So clearly they think it's going to work for them. I don't know. But can't wait for November. The elections are around the corner.
6: Hi, good morning, Clement. Johnny, are you good, Lenny? Are you surprised what's going on with this minister? I'm not surprised. The ANC is a nest of criminals. Starting with Ramaphosa. Has he said anything about the minister? No. Why? It's part of his gang. You'll never do anything. We the people must do. It's time we kick the hell out of the ANC. Thank you.
7: Hi, good morning, Clement and the team. Just a quick one, Clement. Why are you obsessed with ANC? Do you have an agenda with ANC, or is there something going on between you and ANC? Please make us understand, Clement, because every day you are into ANC, ANC. Thanks. Sam from Joburg.
0: My dear, ANC is part of the government. I have no issues with the ANC. I mean, I'm also going, I'm unhappy about what Action SA and the EFF and these parties in coalition in Tshwane have done with the deputy mayor. Does it mean I'm obsessed with them too? No, I'm obsessed about accountability, my friend. That's what I'm obsessed about. And I am a citizen of this country. If there is anything that's untoward as a taxpayer in this country where I'm paying my money to the state, and that money is being misused, where people are being hired without the relevant qualifications, without experience, where the minister just brings in advisors who are advising her wrongly. I'm paying for that as a taxpayer. So you are okay if you're just going to chill and don't have issues with it. I'm not. I'm going to raise it. And it's about accountability. So this has got nothing to do with the African National Congress. This has got everything to do with Minister Sisisi Tolashe. That's what we've been talking about throughout. The first time I've ever mentioned the ANC is today, because yesterday it was the ANC in Parliament that chose they are going to defend her come hell or high waters. And I just think that is wrong. Whether you are Action SA, whether you are EFF, if you're going to use your presence in Parliament, which is a constitutional body that takes accountability of the executive seriously, and you want to use that institution to protect your comrades, we've lost it then. We've lost it. That's why the Constitutional Court has said before, what Parliament did was wrong. That is not a platform where you come and protect your chomies. That's a platform that holds the executive accountable, whether that executive is a member of your organization or not. Busa, you're calling us from Sky City. You want to talk about this issue in the Johannesburg CBD? Good morning.
8: Morning, Clement.
0: Joshua, go ahead.
8: Clement. Yes, man, I want to talk about this thing of Minister Kodani and the city of Joburg.
0: Mm-hmm.
8: This thing is not started from now. The agreement is started from 2016. They are supposed to implement this thing from 2016. So now the minister is interfering with the issues of the city of Joburg. Whereas this thing, we are in grade 10, we are on grade 8, we are supposed to be uplifted according to the act, to the grade 10. Like the executive mayors, they are on the grade 10, they are earning their grade. Us, as general workers, we are on the grade 8. So now the minister is interfering with this, whereas this thing started 2016, and Clement, like now, they already started implementing it on July, they give us one, like now. They give us 1.2 billion. You remember DAT this thing to the court and court throw it out of court. So I'm asking myself, how is going to reverse this thing already has been started, been implemented, and this thing is affecting our pension fund. Other people they already died. Others they out of the job. You see. I don't understand what the minister is trying to do now.
0: Yeah, it's going to be really complex to figure out how to move from here, Busa. Thank you for your call in Sky City.
9: Hey, Clement. City of Johannesburg needs to walk away from that agreement because they cannot afford it. It's not sustainable. But also, if the unions, they are also fair in understanding the finances of the city, they wouldn't also want to come back and then fight it. And knowing the unions, they're going to come back and engage in a strike, damage property and all of that. But if all the parties, the employer, the trade union and the employees were to understand the current status, I think it should be a joint decision not to go ahead with this agreement.
10: Hi, Clement. Ask people who are involved with the IDPs, who have attended public participation for the IDPs. It's not only city of Johannesburg that cook the numbers to overstate their budget or revenue so that they can get the budget passed. Most municipalities do that, and they get passed because the treasury doesn't stop them from doing that, because, and most of us layperson, there isn't much we can do. You cannot stop the IDP from being approved. It's just that it's a question of ticking the box so that we can continue with our lives and service delivery.
0: Yeah, it's, I mean, it cannot be that it's a normal thing that happens in other metros and nothing is being done about it. I suppose the question, and we did try to get Treasury to join us, was when did they actually raise alarm? Because like that caller said, this is not something that's only being implemented now. This is something that happened a while back. So when did they raise alarm, and why did they have to wait so late to flag this? If at all, this is the only time they're seriously flagging it. It's 9:32. Let's get the latest in Eyewitness News headlines. And when we come back, more of your calls and WhatsApps. Sfiso, Member of Parliament Fadiel Adams, his family is unhappy about how he was arrested.
11: That's right, Clement. They say that it is unfair. Adams was arrested in Cape Town earlier this week for allegedly interfering with the murder case of ANC councillor Cindy Somagaga. The National Coloured Congress leader was transported by police from the Western Cape to KwaZulu-Natal and is expected to appear in the Pinetown Magistrates Court this morning. Four major law firms are continuing with their case in the Pretoria High Court, challenging the broad-based Black Economic Empowerment Legal Sector Code. A full bench of the court is currently hearing the application to review the codes gazetted by Trade and Industry Minister Parks Dau in 2024. The firms say the minister failed to properly consider important evidence before proclaiming the codes, rendering the decision irrational and unlawful. And the Johannesburg Metro Police Department will soon be under the spotlight at the Madlanga Commission of Inquiry. The focus is expected to be on possible procurement irregularities and police corruption within JMPD. The commission has already dealt with tender fraud in the Tshwane and Ekurhuleni's Metro Police Departments. And those are the headlines. This EWN and more at 10 or as it happens.
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12: Well, travelling on several routes around the Baku interchange, do expect about a 20-minute hold-up. The N1 north out of Rivonia Road is heavily backed up, along with the N3 north from the Marlborough Drive exit, as well as if you're heading towards Midrand via the N1 north, do expect delays from the Baku turn-off towards Ellendale Road. While in the city of Tshwane, we've got delays on the N1 north. This is just as you approach Rigel Avenue. That's due to an accident. Delays coming out of John Forster Drive. There's also queuing traffic reported along the N3 North. This is in the Germiston area approaching Van Buren Road. That's due to roadworks along that route. Please be on the lookout there and remain patient. We'll have more updates at the top of the hour. Stay tuned.
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15: 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Eugene, you've called in from Kempton Park. You from the Congo DRC.
16: South Africa is not. I've been blessed in South Africa. 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But to say South Africa is xenophobic, really, I reject. 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
0: 23 minutes before 10 o'clock. This is the 702 open line. And my goodness, so much to discuss this morning. Sisisi Tolasha's appearance in Parliament yesterday, the financial mess that the city of Johannesburg finds itself in, and they're now in this quagmire because do they walk away from this 10 billion rand wage deal or not? Samu is not going to take that lying down. But Treasury, the finance minister, is effectively saying, if you don't do that, then there are going to be issues. I'm going to withhold, right, your share installment, the Metro's equitable share installment for July, if the city fails to scrap the wage offer. What do you think the city needs to do here? Do they walk away from that deal? I've also asked you about the issue of News 24 and the textbook scandal that they've investigated. What they may have failed to tell us is that Media 24 also bid for that tender and they were unsuccessful. I think it's crucial information to include to all of us that are following the great investigative report News 24 was doing. It's important to include from the word go that Media 24 also did take part in the tender unsuccessfully. That's just what transparency is all about. And I've been asking you if that information, you care about it at all. The city of Tshwane, the deputy mayor there, Eugene Modise, has now been fined 2 months worth of his salary for failing to declare an interest in a company currently in business with the municipality. That company has not been stopped from doing business with the city. We are just told that, well, this MMC is going to be docked 2 months' salary. I just think that's not enough. Because this MMC, I bet you the deputy mayor didn't just forget to declare conflict of interest. That's not how it works. He knows, and in fact, he must choose, do I want to run a business where I do business with the city, or do I want to be in the city? You can't do both. Because if you're in the city and your own company is busy receiving tenders from the city, that's a conflict of interest. And to just dock 2 months of a salary, and we are told that this is a city that cares about corruption, the city that cares about ethical conduct, that's a slip on the wrist. What do you think? Let's go to your calls on 011-883-0702. Sindile in Kagiso, what do you want to say about the Social Development Minister?
24: Yes, Clement, but on a lighter note, I say to all Amakosi, I am a Paganya Chavli. Well done, Kosi. You've done a good job.
0: Well done to them.
24: Yeah. Listen, Clement, you know, I heard you saying you're going to speak to Somato. I was disappointed with this report. I think it exonerates the minister. In his report, he says the minister needs to hold whoever accountable, but the minister needs to be held accountable as well, herself, because of what she has done. And secondly, the chairperson, I don't know, she's from the DA, I believe, but she was also defending indicators yesterday, if you were listening to that.
0: Yeah.
24: She was so defensive. She was,
0: and
24: know,
0: she's got nothing to lose, Cindy. I get it with the ANC MPs, you know, because, like, you know, they were probably just told, go protect the minister. I mean, she's a DA member of parliament.
24: She she's taking the GNU thing literally, so she's running with it. I'm telling you, Clement, I was so disappointed. And the worst part of it all, this person is a minister. She is saying the minister will account for her cars in the ethics committee of the ANC. Oh, get up. Because the minister is accountable to South Africa, whatever she
0: That's
24: does.
0: That's it.
24: As a person of the ANC, it's an interest to us as citizens of this country. She
0: yes.
24: has to be accountable. If it was Ubtsotsi in the ANC, that means she might be doing Ubtsotsi in the country.
0: Also, Sindile, remember when the higher education minister, Nobuhle Nkabane, appeared before the Portfolio Committee on Higher Education, the Ethics Committee were also still investigating her. But that work in that committee continued because these are separate processes. Any committee has a responsibility to do its work. Whether the Hawks are investigating, whether ethics committee is investigating, or any other institution for that matter, any committee has a responsibility to hold the executive accountable.
24: Exactly. So it was a joke. She couldn't even, the chairperson, I don't know how did they choose her, because maybe the ANC chose her because they know what her weak
0: yeah.
24: point. She was unable to even articulate things, smaller things. She was listening to the minister. Actually, the minister was telling her what to do and what she's going to do for her to be held accountable. No, let me wait for my ethics committee to...
0: Yeah, Cindy, listen at 11 o'clock when we do the Thursday dialogue, because I'm going to bring back that committee chair, because I'm going to bring in the reporter from Daily Maverick who investigated this, and I want to tell the committee chair what she should have asked the minister. And I want to ask the committee chair, why were you so soft on the minister? So listen to the Thursday dialogue at 11 o'clock and you'll hear the critical questions that this committee should have asked, because clearly they were not prepared for the minister, because had they prepared, they would have known what to ask. They would have known that. George, you are in Sandton. Good morning.
1: Morning, Clement. Great show, mate. Really, really impressed with the show this morning. Clement, I just find it difficult to understand with the unions, and I think the unions need to actually be investigated and searched. Like, how do you defend a pay increase when not a single municipality is at, what, a minimum of 10% improvement? Like, what have the improvements been? And how do you get that accountability with the unions alone, let alone we know what the issues are with the government and their accountability and their beautiful way of defending each other? So I'd just like to know your thoughts on the unions and how that happens.
0: Well, in fact, George, let me actually bring the unions to come and answer that question. How about that, George? Thank you for that question in Sandton. Mpho Tladinyane is the provincial secretary for SAMU joining us on the line. Mpho, thank you for your time. Good morning.
3: Yeah, thanks, Clement. And maybe we must start by clarifying the issue that we are not talking about to George especially, that we're not talking about salary increase here. Maybe we need to clarify this point further to indicate that, you know, Clement, municipalities are categorized.
0: Mm-hmm.
3: And that particular categorization is being done by COGTA.
0: Mm-hmm.
3: As we speak now currently, Johannesburg is classified as a Category 10 municipality. Now, what would have happened is that when Johannesburg was upgraded, for example, or categorized as Category 10 municipality, it then says that even the salary scales that are being used will then have to be upgraded. You see, a Category 8 municipality will not pay salaries including that of councillors, that are equivalent to a Category 10 municipality.
0: Mm-hmm.
3: Now, in this case, in Johannesburg, what would have happened is that when they then say you are a Category 10, they then change the salary scales of councillors, they change the salary scales of senior managers at that particular level.
0: Okay.
3: Then, deliberately or not, they then forgot to adjust the salary scales of lower level employees. Now, this particular matter has been going on for more than 15 years. Now, in 2015, through the intervention of the provincial government, we then started having discussions with the city of Johannesburg. Up until there was what we call a politically facilitated agreement that said, indeed, workers were not upgraded in line with Category 10. So that should then be the premise. We are not talking about salary increase.
0: I got you. Yeah, but Mpho, the reality here is this, right? And I get you. At SAMU, you are trying to represent your workers. You're trying to get them to have salaries that are in line with the category of the municipality. But the reality here is Johannesburg may be category 10, but does it have the budget of category 10 or does it have the budget of category 8? Because what Treasury is saying is they just don't have the money to even agree to that 10 billion rand agreement that they agreed with you on.
3: I think what Treasury is looking at, they're looking at it from a wrong point. Let's agree that the starting point is that government has agreed that indeed they owe this particular workers. Let's start from there. And you know that there is a decided case in the Eastern Cape that says that if government has accepted that indeed it owes somebody, it must then do good and pay that particular person. What we then had to look at here is that once you then agree that indeed we were supposed to pay these particular people and we did not pay them, then how then do we pay these particular people? Mm. That is why we then acknowledge the fact that the city might not necessarily be having the entire 10 billion at the same time. We then agreed to say, no, let's agree. The city must then look at its own finances and what is it that it can afford over a period of time. Mm. We then came to an agreement that indeed you will not implement it at once. Let's agree that we'll then pay it over a period of years.
0: Well, they can't even afford it in that way, Mpo, because Treasury says the city owes creditors 25 billion rand. Yes, yet it's just holding about 3.9 billion rand in cash. So the city itself has not been honest about its finances. It passed an adjustment budget that was underfunded.
3: No, Clement. You see, I'm speaking from a privileged point because I was in court when the DA took the city of Johannesburg and SAMU to court, sometime towards the end of the end of April. And mm-hmm. and the facts that were then put before court, hence then SAMU won that particular matter in court. You can't just blanketly say that you don't have money now, mm-hmm. or that you don't have the 10.5 billion. We agreed to say you don't have the 10 billion. But can we look at a number of years? Mm-hmm. Can you spread it over a period of years? Look at your books. And at that particular time, mm-hmm. we then even agreed to appoint a facilitator or a mediator who will then be able to say, this is actually what the city can afford. But this is what... And we agreed, even though our members had waited for a very long time.
0: I hear you. But just lastly, because I'm running out of time. Okay. I think we got that point. So quickly then. What happens if the city walks back on this deal? Because they are in the court mire now. Because Treasury says, if you don't walk away from this wage deal, then we are not going to give you your equitable share, which the city actually needs, especially in this election year. What are you going to do as SAMU if they try to walk away from this deal or change it in some way?
3: No, remember, we have an agreement. And the only way that you can then be able to change the terms of the agreement or change the agreement itself is when you go to court and ask court to set that particular agreement aside. But Treasury, you know, Treasury was aware that we were going to court by the end of April with the DA. But Treasury chose not to be part of that particular because whatever that they're advancing now, they should advance to court to say this is actually what is going to happen.
0: Okay. And why are they acting now? I'm hoping we can have Treasury at some point on the show once they've met with the mayor of Johannesburg. Mpo, let me thank you for making time for us, brother. Mpo Tladinyane is the provincial secretary for SAMU.
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4: Clement, if employees in Joburg phone you, ask them what is your job description and ask him or her what do they do the whole day. Because with me, I was working for a financial institution. I could tell you when I walked in at 20 past 6 until half past 3, what I've done for the whole day. That's Veronica from Spadu, because they just want increases. But if you can ask the person, what do you do? What is your job description? What is your day like? Because we don't know what these people are doing. Thank you.
5: Hi, Clement. You know, this issue of Joburg City and the hiking of the salaries, it's actually deeper than you guys think, because I'm an architect, and since December, let me tell you, the city does not have a chief examiner to approve any of the city's plans. They tried to mediate, to remedy the process by adding amateur chief examiners who are unable to approve any of the city's building plans. And as it stands, the city right now does not have a chief examiner. Building plan approvals are standing still since December. So the issue is much deeper and bigger.
6: Good morning, Clement. This whole debacle in the city of Johannesburg, number one, the unions, these so-called unions, are actually members of COSATU. COSATU is a partner of the ANC. ANC is in charge of Johannesburg. Now, they're going to bankrupt Johannesburg over a wage deal. And on top of that, it's all this maladministration, lack of services. Who suffers? The taxpayer at the end of the day. Why don't they just come to some sort of agreement, get the finances of Joburg in line, then do all the shenanigans of their wage increases? Because this is, it's becoming ridiculous. Unions say this, but yet they're in bed with the ANC. I don't get it. I really don't understand it. Eddie from Centurion.
7: Clement, I hear the argument that the unions are making, but we also have to apply logic. Whether I'm category 10, 8, 9, if there's no money, there's no money.
0: No money, yes.
7: And not all unions, but some unions really push things that don't make sense. And they say it's in the best interest of the employees and sometimes end up costing the employees. Mm. It almost feels like they want to fight as hard as they can to prove to the employees that they can fight.
0: Mm.
7: You know what I mean? Years ago, we had to let go of our company because we tried to negotiate with the unions to show them that we can't afford to pay minimum wage at the time. But the unions were so insistent on forcing us that we ended up canceling, like literally submitting a notice to end the contract with a contractor, because with the money that we were getting, we couldn't sustainably run the business and pay the workers minimum wage. And this is a known fact. You can even apply for an exemption at the Department of Labor, but they will fight you. Yo, Clement. We need to apply logic, guys. We sympathize with the workers, but let's apply logic.
0: And that's why. And look, I get it. SAMU is also answerable to its members, right? SAMU is answerable to its members. They are going to do everything that is in the interest of their workers. Whether that's going to affect negatively the financial position of the city is none of their business. But the city has a responsibility as well. You cannot overstate your projections. You can't do that. And then you enter into wage agreements that you know, based on your current finances, you're unable to afford. So there's a responsibility here that the city has. Of course, unions are always going to push you over the line because they are just pushing and doing what's in the best interest of their workers. Mpo, you are calling us from Newlands. You want to talk about the issue in Tshwane. Good morning.
8: Yes, I wanted to talk about the issue in Tshwane, but listening to my Dito trying to explain his way out of this one, Clement, I was like, come on, if you don't mind. Clement, we live in Joburg. We see Joburg every day. And we can all agree as residents, including the people working for the state, because they live in Joburg. It is a lived experience for everybody. The potholes, the refuse. What if we continue in this trajectory, we're going to end up being the next Mfuleni if we are not careful, because we are watching our city go down in real life. We are watching it go down. And the people that are working, that lady was very correct to say, if you ask, what are your responsibilities? What do you do from 8 o'clock until 5 o'clock when you get to work? I don't think a lot of them will be able to tell you. They'll tell you what their job description is, but they will not tell you what they do the whole day. We see it. Holes are left open for months, for years. Clement, where I live in Newlands, just down the road, there's a hole where a pipe had burst. It's been 3 years. They fixed the road, but the hole next to the road has been left like that.
0: Okay.
8: It's open.
0: And about Tshwane, what did you want to say?
8: Ole, not Tshwane. Clement, the conflict of interest, he knows where his comrades are going to protect him. He did it on purpose. He didn't forget. He knew very well, I'm going to do this. Everybody's doing it. So I can continue doing it. I can get away with it. Let's all Sorry, Clement.
0: Sorry, your line is cutting there, Point Newlands. But I think we got the point you're making. I think the point you're making is the politicians know that they are not allowed to do business with the state, right? And he did it because he knew that he would be protected. Let's wrap up with these WhatsApp voice notes on Sisisi Tolashe.
2: Remember what Mbalula said when Zuma was leaving the ANC? He said ANC went down with Zuma defending him, making up stories of water pool in the swimming pool. So, or fire pool, man. So we know the ANC, they are going to defend this lady. That's what they do. And it's good that they defend her because they keep scoring own goals. We know what the kind of people they are, the ANC. And we are going to vote them out, Kezin Gahis.
9: Good morning, Clement. You know what, when it comes to Sisisi Tolashe, I mean, I've come not to expect anything from the president. I mean, there's one way to describe this. Accountability or lack thereof in the ANC. So they covered for him, Clement, when it came to Palapala. They covered for him. He owes all these people these favors. As I always say, if you're from the DA or from any other party, you didn't cover anything for him. He doesn't care. He will act. But he cannot act on these people because they owe him. You know, he owes them. From when he was in trouble, they covered for him. That's that lady, I keep forgetting her name, who said skeleton in Yanas in everyone. That's all this is.
0: Oh, that was Batabile Dlamini. And then the president must claim that he's different. You know, because for me, that's a thing, right? I'm okay with a politician who's owning it. Like, you know, the thing with the former president, Jacob Zuma, was... you know where to place him. He's very clear. I'm going to protect this person. That's it. Whereas President Cyril Ramaphosa wants to tell South Africans that he's different. He's a different politician. He cares about ethical conduct. He cares about ethical leadership. And yet his actions are saying something completely different. You cannot care about accountability and ethical conduct. And when there are people in your cabinet who are doing that, you have to think about the politics. So now you're scared to act because this is going to mess you up in the party. It's going to tinker the balance of forces. Then you are not different. You're not different from any other leader of the ANC. And yet he came in saying he's a different candidate. Then that's a lie. Because if you care about ethical leadership, if you care about accountability, you are going to make decisions that are in the best interest of this country. Whether that is disastrous for you politically or not, that's a separate thing because you know that what is wrong and must be acted on, and there must be accountability mechanisms. It's 2 minutes before 10.
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15: Good morning, I'm Sfiso Zulu. The family of arrested Member of Parliament Fadil Adams have criticised the police on how his arrest was handled. Adams was arrested in Cape Town earlier this week for allegedly interfering with the murder case of ANC councillor Sindiso Magaqa. He's expected to appear in the Pinetown Magistrates Court today on charges of fraud and defeating the ends of justice. The National Coloured Congress leader was transported by police from the Western Cape to KwaZulu-Natal, but Adams' wife says it's unfair that police kept details of the journey from the family and his attorney.
16: I just want to see my husband. Is that too much to ask? He's a South African citizen. We have rights, all of us. This is ridiculous. It's like a witch hunt, man.
15: She says their children have not been able to rest.
16: I am exhausted. I just want to see him if he's okay so that I can just like put the children at ease also as well, because he is a family man.
15: Four major law firms are continuing with their case in the Pretoria High Court challenging the broad-based Black Economic Empowerment Legal Sector Code. A full bench of the court is currently hearing the application to review the codes gazetted by Trade and Industry Minister Parks Tau in 2024. The firms say the minister failed to properly consider important evidence before proclaiming the codes, rendering the decision irrational and unlawful. Dimakatso Leshuru has more.
25: Central to the case is that the framework is fundamentally misconceived, focusing too narrowly on individual legal practitioners rather than the broader legal services sector, while also overlooking how law firms actually operate. The applicants Denise, formerly Norton Rose Fulbright, Bowman's, Weber Wenzel and Waxman's attorneys, say measures aimed at transformation such as tracking spending on Black advocates are overly simplistic and fail to account for the realities of client control and varying fee structures within the profession. They warn that instead of advancing transformation, the code risks undermining BE in the profession. The disconnect, they claim, shows the decision does not meet constitutional standards of legality and rationality. Despite government's position that the codes advance equality in line with Section 9 of the Constitution. Dimakatso Leshoro, Eyewitness News.
15: The Johannesburg Metro Police Department will soon be under the spotlight at the Matlanga Commission of Inquiry. The focus is expected to be on the possible procurement irregularities and police corruption within the JMPD. The commission has already dealt with tender fraud in the Tshwane and Ekurhuleni's Metro Police Departments. Alfara Mushwana has more.
26: The terms of reference of the Matlanga Commission of Inquiry stipulate that all three Metro Police Departments in Gauteng be thoroughly scrutinized. The investigation examines whether criminal syndicates, including but not limited to drug cartels, have infiltrated these departments. The Commission's first interim report found that EMPD top cop Julius Mkwanazi has a case to answer, while TMPD Deputy Commissioner Umashi Dlamini was recently placed on suspension. The Commission's spokesperson Jeremy Michaels says the JMPD is next.
27: JMPD is an area that we haven't touched on formally yet in the proceedings, and we will be getting there. And there are quite a number of other areas of the terms of reference that the Commission must still hear, and that evidence must still be led.
26: The Commission still needs to look into the judiciary, the NPA and the State Security Agency. Alfa Ramshwana, Eyewitness News, Pretoria.
15: And fears of criminality are keeping some Qeberha residents in their flooded homes despite evacuation warnings. Heavy rains continued overnight with emergency teams moving people to safety, but others are worried criminals could break into their homes. Mongezi Koko reports from the Eastern Cape.
1: The province remains under an orange level 8 warning for disruptive rain with continued downpours, raising the risk of further flooding and danger to life. In Warma, where evacuations took place overnight, community leaders say some residents are reluctant to leave their homes, worried they may return to find their belongings gone. Community leader in Warma, Luyolo Magwabe.
3: There's crime in Warma, high crime, unemployment, which then creates this crime that is happening. So people are fearless as a result of that. People are fearless to leave their homes. Some would rather sleep at home, even though there are issues of this nature.
1: Yesterday, hundreds of displaced residents in Missionvale lined up for food, blankets and basic supplies as cold and wet conditions continue to take a toll. Authorities are urging residents to prioritize their safety as disaster management teams remain on high alert across the province. Mongezi Koko, Eyewitness News, Qeberha.
15: Meanwhile, in the Western Cape, the Gallien Route Disaster Management says evacuation

0: Richmond's head Gerard Otto says at least 450 people have been evacuated.
1: We've got about 450 people at his house in halls at this point. Most of them in the Knysna area, though, 300. And the Pieter, there's about 78 people, and Otton, 79.
0: Gold is trading at $4,741.76 an ounce. The rand is at 16.34 to the dollar, 22.25 to the pound, 19.23 to the euro. Brent crude oil is at $100.89 a barrel.
2: And in the traffic, we've got delays on Sunning Hill along the N1 North. This is between Rivonia Road and the Buccleuch Interchange. There's also queuing traffic along the N1 North towards Midrand, just as you approach Allendale Road. While travelling in Bedford View, queuing traffic along the N12 and the R24 West between Edenville Road and the Gilulise Interchange.
0: A partly cloudy day in store for Gauteng, with isolated showers expected. The temperatures will peak at highs between 14 and 17 degrees. The top story in EWN this hour: the family of arrested Member of Parliament Fadil Adams has criticised the police on how his arrest was handled.
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0: 8 minutes after 10 o'clock. Sanbonani, good morning. Bonjour. Welcome to the second hour of the Clement Manyathela Show on this beautiful, is it still cold outside? Cold Thursday morning. It was very cold early this morning for some of us who tried to go out for runs. I hope you're keeping warm out there. Remember, at 11 o'clock, we are going to have a conversation about Sisisi Tolashe's appearance in Parliament yesterday. That's the Minister of Social Development. She appeared in Parliament yesterday. I honestly think the members of Parliament there were not ready. They were not properly prepared to actually ask her the difficult questions. When you have someone like that who has gone from scandal to scandal, you have to take time reading the documents, reading the investigative reports. In fact, what I normally do when I do interviews about something, I call even the investigative reporters who've worked on the stories. I'll call ministers or members of parliament to understand what the legislation says, because you want to be ready before the interview. And I just feel like parliament failed to do that basic work, because there are certain questions they should have asked the minister that they failed to ask. So what we're going to do is I'm going to bring in the chair of that committee, because I wanted to tell us, why were you soft on the minister? I want to bring in the investigative reporter at Daily Maverick, Rebecca Davis, because I want Rebecca Davis to tell the chair of the committee and you what the minister lied about yesterday when she appeared before the committee. We're going to bring in the Public Service Commission as well, because they've investigated this matter and they've come up with some recommendations in as far as appointments to the minister's office are concerned. So they're going to join us as well. We may bring in Lumka Oliphant as well, because her name was thrown in yesterday at some point. So don't miss that conversation at 11 o'clock on our Thursday dialogue. But right now, we start with our hanging out feature.
1: Hanging out with Clement
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1: Let's walk the talk.
0: So on our hanging out feature this morning, I'm hanging out with Maria Matloy. She's a cultural pioneer. She is a publicist, an Afrocentric designer. By the way, she brought in some gifts here. So you're going to be seeing me a lot in some Maria Matloy clothes over the next couple of days. But she does so much. She's also a DJ. She has been shaping the city's creative landscape since the 90s, from co-founding the groundbreaking Black Rage Productions and Outrageous Records, which, by the way, helped launch careers of artists like Proverb and Reason, to building a celebrated Afrocentric accessories and fashion label, to rocking the decks at some of Johannesburg's most vibrant events. I mean, her fingerprints are all over the city's cultural DNA, and I'm happy that we

0: Going to get to know her better this morning. If you want to join this conversation, you can call us on 011-883-0702. Send your WhatsApps on 072-702-1702. Maria, welcome to the show.
1: Wow, thank you for having me, and thank you for that intro. That's so beautiful. And walking into these offices and seeing my face on a huge poster, I mean, yeah. I feel very famous and important. Thank you. I know there's such important things to discuss, hectic stuff, but here I am.
0: You are an important person to sit across. You know, I said to a friend of mine yesterday, I was telling him that I'm going to have you on the show, and the first thing he says to me is, you know, every time I look at Maria, she feels South African. Like, she is the epitome of what a South African is. And I want us to begin there, because you were born in, was it in the UK?
1: I was born in England. My father was an English man.
0: Yeah.
1: And
0: Mom was Mosotho?
1: Yes. So I was born in the UK whilst they were living in Sudan. So I went to England to give birth to me. And of course, my family was there, and we had a home there. And then... So I was born in England, then we went to Nigeria, then we went to Sudan.
0: Oh, how
1: then
0: long
1: we came back to England, then we went to Mozambique, then we came to Lesotho when I was 10, and then when I was 12, I came to school here in 1989, and this is where I've been ever since. So yes, I think I identify with like all of those, you know, Lesotho, England, South Africa, those are my homes. I think nowadays you can have multiple identities and multiple homes.
0: Absolutely.
1: And people are cool with that. But hey, I'm a Josie girl.
0: Yeah, you are. You
1: Maybe
0: are
1: I should
0: Josie
1: run for
0: girl.
1: Josie mayor. Culture mayor. I would like to be a culture mayor.
0: A mayor
1: of the night. A mayor of the streets.
0: Yeah, that would work. But tell me about what you wanted to do, because, I mean, when you look at what you studied, it's not a surprise that you ended up where you ended up.
1: Yes.
0: But is that what you've always wanted to do? Like, was journalism a thing, or
1: Absolutely.
0: You've always been interested in, like, culture and, you know, arts and creative space, music?
1: I was always interested in all of it.
0: Yeah.
1: So if people remembered me at boarding school, I couldn't wait for the Mail and Guardian to come out. I idolized those writers.
0: Wow.
1: And I couldn't wait to like go to bed and listen to 702 on my Walkman.
0: Wow.
1: You know, because it was 1990, the early 90s, so you can imagine what was happening in South Africa. And I thought I wanted to be a political reporter, you know, study journalism and go into politics. But at the same time, totally into music, totally into fashion magazines, into music magazines, listening to Metro FM, Bob Mabena, Glenn Lewis, Shadow Twala.
0: Mm.
1: I was totally, that was also what excited me. And then when I'd go on home on holidays, I'd listen to the BBC. So anyone who knows me since I was a little girl and at university knows I'm exactly the same. When I got to university, I studied journalism and politics and 2 years of history, which was straight up my street. But I was so I was writing for the student newspaper, and I was at the student radio at Rhodes University, actually same year as Stephen Crutus.
0: Yes.
1: So we come out of the same year. So very eventful times and interesting times. So I did write about campus politics, but I also covered campus music and campus poetry and fashion issues and issues around hair. And then I met Kutlo Noskosana and Dino.
0: Yeah.
1: And they said, we're going to Joburg. We want to start a media company, something like Vibe magazine, The Source magazine. They were like, you know, South African culture is amazing. Kwaito was happening. We had our own local hip hop, fashion, music, but there was no media that covered that.
0: Mm.
1: We take it kind of for granted today because everything's aimed at the youth.
0: Yeah.
1: But back when we were 18, 19, 20, nothing was aimed at us. No one really thought we were a market. And we're like, we want to take our journalism skills and be something like what Drum magazine was back in the 60s and 50s. Mm. We want to do that now about Kwaito culture.
0: I mean, when you look at the Black Rage Productions, when was it, 1995 when you guys founded it?
1: Yes, 95.
0: I mean, that was such a seminal moment. What do you think was the significance of just this media company in Johannesburg's urban culture scene? Like, what kind of difference did it make in your view?
1: I think it made such a big difference. And we were all about, we want to make something for us, by us, you know? We want to make these products, but we also want to hire people, young photographers, young writers, young filmmakers, young directors, young rappers, you know? We started out actually working at Channel O, helping the formation of Channel O. So that was our in to becoming script writers.
0: Mm.
1: And when Bongani said in the morning, he knows me since then, it's because I was there in his audition.
0: He auditioned?
1: Yes.
0: Oh, yes.
1: Him, so, Tim Holmes, Mushidi,
0: he's a kid
1: Tumisho.
0: Star. He's a child star.
1: So many big people were in that audition. And we were looking there because we were helping a company called Pam Devereaux Harris, who came up with Chan Lo under the leadership, actually, of Zandine Zalo, who I also used to listen to on 702 when I was a little girl. So,
0: which little girls listen to 702? Like, that's so interesting.
1: Okay, well, you know, I was 18, 19. I thought that that's little 15, 16, you know, that was what I was into.
0: I mean, a lot of the 18, 17-year-olds then, I mean, I don't think they were listening to, like, talk radio, because I think only now, over the last couple of years, people who are more teenagers are sort of like coming to talk
1: radio.
0: Of course,
1: radio, you know, it's like a reality of show then. So-and-so's released, so-and-so's jail, there's been a bombing here, there's hostel. Like, we're all, you have to be aware of that.
0: You have
1: at least
0: to
1: me
0: be.
1: And my friends were.
0: Yeah.
1: So it was important because it didn't exist. So we had Basic, which actually became like where we met Azza as a presenter, and Bianca and DJ Bionic. So people saw these small people going into SABC and pitching a show. And I think it also gave people a sense like, yeah, we can also be young TV producers. We went SABC, we made a show called Basic, then we made a show called Street Journal, which is where Scoop Makatini came out of, and people thought that was revolutionary because he was speaking closer. It was such a cool show in the way it looked. And then we also started a record label, and that was seminal also because it was the first hip-hop label. There had been hip-hop songs, but we had a label of like a number of artists.
0: Yeah.
1: And with groups like H2O, Zino discovered them on YFM, and H2O's big hit was in Vernac, which was different at the time, and it paid tribute to people in our circles, which is like Stone Cherry, Magent, Kabzela. That song paid tribute to that movement of the time. So we were part of the movement in media, covering culture, and there was a lot of people of the same headspace as us, because apartheid had just ended, and we were young, and we were free, and we could make whatever music, poetry or fashion or music or nightclubs or open mic sessions. We just had, Alive with Possibility was that life.
0: And speaking of music, part of getting to know you is getting to know you through the music you listen to. Tell me about Istrait Lendaba by Brenda Fassie. Why is it special to you?
1: I just think, you know, I worked on a project last year. It was Spotify Glow, paying tribute to Brenda Fassie. And we had all people come speak about her, like Blondie and Yvonne and Chico and the late Melvin Matthews, who wrote Weekend Special and died a few weeks ago. And they came in and they spoke about Brenda. And we had an exhibition outside that I also curated. And it was important to use Black creatives also who had written about her and taken photos of her. And I think ever since I've been a journalist, I started out as a journalist at Mail and Guardian, and she was one of my first interviews. And also on our own website, rage.co.za, we would frequently mention her.
0: Yeah.
1: And she was so special because to all of us, she was everywhere. So what I love about her is if you say the word Brenda Fassie, someone's going to have a crazy story. It doesn't mean if you're at dinner with someone or a politician, or you talk to a musician, or you just talk to a producer, everybody has a story about Brenda because she was everywhere.
0: Yeah.
1: And when I look at that, she gave us an album nearly every year of her life from 1983 till the year she died. And I don't know even if Rihanna could do that, or like, she's incomparable in what she influenced. And to me, she influenced Afropop, she influenced Bubblegum. And with this song, she was, it was a house kind of song. And I think she was a precursor actually to the Guaito movement with this song.
0: Oh.
1: And every time I play a set, I tend to always play it.
2: Hola, guys, eh?

0: was saying to you off air, Maria, to be an artist like Brenda Fassie, I mean, this song is very old and we can sing along to it and jam to it. Like, what an artist.
1: I mean, it's old because it's from what? Early 90s? But yeah. Then there's stuff from the early 80s. And we still love those songs.
0: To that. Yeah.
1: What
0: yeah.
1: a legend. In what the true sense of the word. Because people call everyone legends nowadays, but that yeah. is a legend. And pioneering not in her music, but in just being the woman she was and yeah. the queer woman she was. Amazing.
0: Yeah. Well, you're a cultural legend.
1: No, I can tell you that. Maybe I've just been on the streets a long time. But I'll take it.
0: That's what legendary is about. Mm. It includes having been in that sector or that industry for a while.
1: And also in it, hopefully, because it's cool for people to talk what you did, but it's also good to keep doing stuff.
0: Absolutely.
1: And keep learning new things.
0: Absolutely. 011-883-0702 is the number to dial. Your WhatsApp's on 072-702-1702. I'm hanging out with Maria Matloy this morning on our Hanging Out feature.
2: Oh, man, it is so cool to hear Maria Matloy's story. I remember first meeting her, and she and her colleagues had started a production company. They were students fresh out of Rhodes, and it was called Black Rage, and they were the script writers for the initial Channel O crew. And there were these young minds. They were sharp, they were witty, they were principled, and they were just full of hope. Already some of us who are slightly older were becoming jaded, but they really just sort of opened that world in terms of possibility. The black child could be anything they chose to be. And that's what she has consistently represented over so many years. Now, of course, a publicist par excellence. I mean, if you are in entertainment and Maria Matloy is not representing you, you're not doing it right, are you?
0: No, you're not.
1: Oh, no. You know, there are a couple of us, which is great, you know. There's publicists I look up to and we all advise each other and know each other, but that is an amazing message. Thank you, Bongani.
0: Junior on Twitter says, Clement, please can you ask Maria how she felt about the Joe Nina song? We used to sing that in the 90s. Which one is that?
1: Ding Dong.
0: Is it the Ding Dong one?
1: Ding Dong, Maria Podesta.
0: Yeah.
1: How do I feel? I love that song.
0: Yeah.
1: And I have a very funny story about that. Because on campus, that was my nickname because it came out in 93 and I got to campus 94. So it was a big hit by then. But then I called myself that on Twitter. And then young people started thinking I was Maria Podesta of the song. And I'm like, it's not me. And then this year I had my 50th birthday party.
0: Yeah.
1: And I had it all. I had a rooftop in Bramfontein. I curated a DJ list that represented all of our Joburg beloved life. So I had Miss Party and Rosie Parade representing the new school. But the party sort of started with DJ Bionic, who had a venue in Lee Club called Lee Club in the 90s. So he's a hip hop pioneer. We wouldn't have the hip hop scene we have without him. Then there was DJ Kenzura, of course, like such a important building block of South African culture. And then Admiral Njaseed of the days of Tando in Yeovil. And I also had Glenn Lewis, needs no introduction, and DJ Cleo. And then my surprise act was Tebe. Okay? So all Tebe. 200 of us were having an amazing time. And my friends were like, Maria has older daughter, like firstborn her way through this party. She refuses any help. She refuses any assistance. What can we do for her?
0: Yeah.
1: So just before I'm about to sing, before everyone's about to sing happy birthday for me, my friend said, we've got a surprise for the person who said she's never been surprised in her life. And I was like, what is it? Nobody can surprise me.
0: Yeah.
1: Joe Nina comes out singing Maria Podesta just before happy birthday. I screamed, I jumped, I danced. I was delighted. It was so cute. Everyone was so happy.
0: Yeah.
1: There's videos of it went onto TikTok and Twitter the next day. And then people started saying, oh my God, Maria, Joe Nina wrote a song about Maria in the 90s and then he came to sing it at her 50th.
0: Oh,
1: and I was like, no, it's not me.
0: Yeah, but what a full circle moment though, because you knew the song back then already.
1: It was such a beautiful surprise. All my friends clubbing together and everyone who organized and all the DJs, and they all got it together that he would come out and perform, and I had no idea.
0: Oh, man.
1: But it was hilarious that then young people were like, yeah, Joe Nina came and sang a song for Maria, who he loved in the 90s. And I was like, no. And then my friend said, babe, just own it. You're Maria Podesta. That's that.
0: Maria Podesta by Joe Nina.
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0: 10:31, time for the latest in Eyewitness News headlines. When we come back, we'll continue our conversation on our hanging out feature with Maria McCloy, a cultural pioneer. She's a publicist, a designer, she's a DJ. You can call us as well or send a WhatsApp voice note on 072-702-1702. Sfiso, there is a retired Hawks officer who's testifying at the Madlanga Commission. What is he saying?
1: That's right, Clement. Good morning. Jacobus Prinsloo is giving evidence on the theft of 541 kilograms of cocaine from the Hawks' office in Port Shepstone in 2021. Testimony from a previous witness suggested that several protocols were not followed during the processing and storage of the drugs. Prinsloo is giving more details about the theft. Gauteng Finance MEC Nkuleko Dunga has committed to helping the city of Joburg improve its finances after Treasury threatened to hold funding. Minister Enoch Godongwana has written to Mayor Dada Morero raising issues including poor revenue collection, over expenditure and failure to pay creditors. Dunga says he will focus on improving financial governance and revenue management to restore stability in the metro. And Gun-Free South Africa is urging the public to participate in the legislative process around new gun laws. The proliferation of illegal firearms is a major problem in communities across the country. Recently, a parliamentary reply to Police Committee Chair Ian Cameron revealed that 153 guns belonging to the SAPS have been recovered from unlawful holders, while more than 200 were owned by private security companies. And those are the headlines. This EWN and more at 11 or as it happens.
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3: Well, travelling in Sharon Lee, we do have heavy traffic volumes along Malibongo Drive coming out of Belairs Drive. Please be on the lookout there or try to use alternative routes, especially if you're heading towards Ferndale. While travelling on the N1 North towards the city of Tshwane, an accident reported right near Allendale Road. Delays coming in from the Buccleuch interchange. There's also queue in traffic due to another accident seen. This one is on the R24 West right near the Kilulis interchange. Delays from Edenville Road. And then heading towards Amalgam, we still have got delays along the M2 West between the Crown Interchange and Main Reef Road. More updates coming up. Stay tuned.
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6: Friday, the Palapala report comes out at the Constitutional Court. 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What are you doing with money in your couch, bro? If the president is found to be wanting, what does the leadership of this country look like post Cyril Ramaphosa? Hey, Brapol Mashatile, man. He's a nice guy. And everything. But he too, man. 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
5: 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Once upon a weekend on 9 and 10 May, the magical Marble Family Fest arrived at James and Ethel Gray. 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
0: 23 minutes before 11 o'clock, we are hanging out with Maria Matloy this morning on our Hanging Out feature. We're getting to know her also through music, getting to know her through the work she has done and the work that she continues to do. And I see your calls that are coming through and WhatsApps. I'm going to come to them in a moment. 011-883-0702. WhatsApp's on 072-702-1702. In fact, let's start with Gift, who's calling us from the Johannesburg CBD. Gift, good morning.
11: Good morning. How are you?
0: Good. How are you doing?
11: I'm super. Hi, Maria.
12: Hello.
11: How are you?
12: I'm good. How are you?
11: I'm Superman. Yo, Clement, here's the thing, man. And I'm not really a fan of politics and all that. And you know, there are dark secrets and all that. Smalling and a skeleton, as Batabile said. But I wish Maria and Action SA leader could do something. I mean, Maria will go out to buy tamatis, ne?
0: Yeah.
11: And then she comes back with pictures of art and
0: yeah.
11: You know, and she still has an apartment in Yeovil. I think it's Yeovil, if I'm not mistaken. She stays there. And it's one of those things that you also want to get a place that side. And you know, so I wish something could happen there. She said she wanted to go into politics. Maybe it's not that too late.
12: I didn't say that.
0: Somebody say that, not her.
12: Never.
11: But she studied journalism and she was exposed to politics and all that. I wish maybe she can take that path because I believe the 10-year plan, 15-year plan, Yabo Hemen Mashaba and so, you know, could have worked with collaboration Nibo Maria. But good stalwart, Jay. Good stalwart. And for the mere fact that Hore, she's an ally of the LGBTI community. Like, we see her there, Libo Tandis, and like, if I can just get a picture with her.
0: Yeah.
11: But, you know, she is who she is. Very shy and reserved and beautiful soul in general.
0: Shy.
11: I love her so much.
0: Okay. Gift, thank you for your call in
12: thank
0: the Johannesburg CBD. You shy?
12: I actually am quite shy, but when I became a journalist, I remember the day, like, I was like, it's not going to work to be shy, girl.
0: Yeah.
12: Go say hello. So I remember walking up to Tembi and Lebu, like, hi, I'm Maria.
0: Yeah.
12: You know, I went up to all the artists and introduced myself. So I'm good at pretending I'm not shy. Because
0: yeah.
12: It doesn't work in our job. That was lovely what Gift said. You know what? I did live in Yeovil and we had a fire 2 years ago. Going on 3 years ago when we were actually fighting insurance to pay us back. We lived in a beautiful building on the top of the hill in Yeovil. And it was also key because so many cultural people lived there. You know, Sisi from Freshly Ground, Kudzanai Churai, Dineo Bupape, Nakane lived there, Tebe Makugu started his collections and working from there. So we were a creative building and we had a fire. She is right. I am very about photographing the city and every African city I go to, actually. I like taking photos and showing people the city. I think the city is where creativity is. I don't believe any cultural movement comes out of the burbs. I think everything comes from the city and townships.
0: Yes.
12: And then it moves out.
0: Everybody I've spoken to on the show who is a creative always talks about the buzzing city and how it enabled that creativity and how they used to just chill. Like you would find Brenda Farsi
12: in Yeovil all the
0: Yeovil.
12: Time.
0: In Yeovil, just that was a normal thing.
12: Yes.
0: And many other artists. What do you think of the city now?
12: I feel sad because I followed it for you know, we work in the city. I make my clothes at Effie Mall Studio in town. I do my embroidery in town.
0: You still kept it there,
12: my
0: the
12: bag
0: studio.
12: Making in town. Yeah, Effie Mall and Tula Cindy, who are my fashion mentors, are in town. And when I did shoes, they were made in town. The beadwork people I work with are on Mai Mai or on, like, you know, Market Street. And I buy cloth on Market Street. And, you know, the knitwear, where I make my knitwear, isn't far away. So everything is kind of city-based for creatives. And I just, it's, we can see it falling apart, and that's really sad. And Yeovil looks really terrible. And I would never get involved in politics, but I think artists in music, and in what we photograph and in what we make and how we collaborate with each other and across the continent is the message within itself. And, you know, music becomes diplomacy and has a message. Look at Amapiano going all over the world and Tyler being famous and Tebe Magugu and Rich Mnisi and La Duma being famous. It kind of, it takes a message across the continent and across the world. And we, the way we like Afrobeats from Nigeria and like Nigerian style, it's kind of, I think that's the work of what we do. But I love gift message. That was very nice.
0: Yeah. So where do the creatives hang out now? Like, where's that, like,
12: What's that hub,
0: the campfire?
12: I wonder, I worry about that because in my day, it was Newtown, you know, and now Newtown's dead. And I don't wonder how a city would just let, you know, Baseline was pumping. There was not only Admiral and Jazzed, but something you could, it was curated every day. And there was the dance stuff behind Baseline, which is still happening, you know, moving into dance and everything is behind there. And Vuyani Dance Theatre. But, you know, all the coffee shops and, and markets, you know, there was a flea market outside Market Theatre all the time. And I guess earlier, even before I came to Joburg, the whole of Mary Fitzgerald Square was also a market. I think there is nowhere for, like, a lot of talent came up through, like, open mic sessions and, you know, like, hangout sessions. And we would discover people like, say, Simpiwe Dana at Monday Blues. Or I would go to 206 and that's where I discovered Lebo Mashile. And I kind of feel that place where people can just be discovered and practice isn't there. And I think it should be there. And I think actually every city should have one live music venue that artists can perform at that doesn't cost a lot. And every city should have a shop like Africa Rise. I sell in Africa Rise, which was in Sandton City and is now moving to Nelson Mandela Square, pioneered by Tula Cindy. And there's like 40 South African and African designers in there. Imagine each city had a shop like that. Because artists want to perform, but it costs a lot to put on a show. And designers want to sell, but it costs a lot to have a shop. So there could be some sort of corporate or government intervention where we could present our creativity, I think.
0: Absolutely. Let's go to some WhatsApps on 072-702-1702.
13: Hey, 702, this is Malay. I am so excited that you have Maria McCloy in the studio today. And I just needed to send my own voice note to give Maria, first of all, a big shout out. She is such an exceptional woman in the industry. We have such major respect for Maria McCloy. I think she's made such an incredible name for herself, and particularly in PR, but just as an entrepreneur and musoto rao klima. And I just love your work ethic. And I think you're such an inspiration to many of us who are in the industry who have learned just by watching you over the years that hard work really does pay off. I want to send my love to you this morning and just say thank you for everything that you've ever done for me. She blessed me with the cover of Ditapel. I was wearing a beautiful, beautiful jacket by Maria McCloy. And I know if anybody knows the work that she does in design as well and in fashion, she's an icon. So we love you, Maria. Much, much love for me. And yeah, thank you, 702, for bringing such amazing, amazing guests. Thank you always for the support. Much love.
0: Oh, beautiful. Oh, thank you, Malay. That's so sweet. Here's another voice note.
14: Hello, Wonder World. This is Zoe Mudeja. I'm a musician, and I've had the absolute pleasure of being able to work alongside the incredible, incomparable Maria McCloy. I actually just did a show at the Market Theatre on the iconic John Gunny stage, and McCloy was a part of the PR then. And she, our journeys go a long way because she also attended my very first album launch. That happened at the Joburg Theatre for my debut album, Yellow the Novel. This is one person who's very matter of fact, who will work you to the bone, but who really believes in storytellers, in making culture. And she has been able to champion so many of us over the years, so earnestly. And I would say she is a cultural icon in her own right. But it's been so beautiful to interact with her in the workspace and to also just get to know the spirit behind the work. because once you know that, it gives a better scope and understanding of the soul that she is. So McCloy, thank you for all it is that you have been to all of us, to me. Thank you for championing me over the years and being able to be a part of bridging the gap between us and our audiences, between us and our opportunities, between us and what we then get to do, which is tell stories and reflect the human experience. May you have a life that is filled with more wonder, more abundance, more goodness, and just know that people such as myself hold you to high regard and we're grateful for you.
0: Mwah. Beautiful. How beautiful.
15: Hi, Clement. I work on an annual event called Contra Joburg, where all the visual artists open their studios across the CBD. And there are more than 200 visual artists, and there are about 8 studio spaces, big studio spaces, in the CBD. It is still filled with creativity, though the city is struggling. And I agree with Maria, the creativity comes from the city.
0: Absolutely. Oh, thank you. That's such wonderful.
12: Those are such wonderful messages. I'm working with Miley on a show, actually, Constitution Hill, on the 23rd, and I just worked with Zoe. And you know, the person who took me to that Zoe show was Tandiswa. She was like, let's go watch this person. And I feel like when I do my publicity work, of course we have to make money, and money is important. And creatives are not very good at the money and business part. But most important to me is to work with people who are amazing.
0: Yeah.
12: So like the people I've worked with in the past, when I invite people like you to a show, I want you to have that same wow feeling I have, which is of course the feeling of Tandiswa, who's also my friend, working with Zoe, working with Nakane. I used to work with Ladysmith Black Mambazo. Strava and his team are just incredible. I work with amazing artists like Kudzanai Churai and on FNB Art Joburg. And just like when I was a journalist on our own website, rage.co.za, and shows like Street Journal, it's about showcasing. I've always wanted to be like, the world must see what Africa's about. And we're incredible. Every day magic, I'm like, wow, I have goosebumps when I go to these artists I work with shows, and when I see this art. And it doesn't matter in our crazy political world that you cover, there is always such amazing talent.
0: True.
12: And there's no point in being talented if no one knows. Yeah. So that's my job. I come in and I'm like, I'm going to show the world. I'm going to bother Clement and Bongani and all the journalists, and I nag you all every day, like, please come, artists, come on.
0: Yeah, because we've got such incredible artists. All right, it's 12 minutes before 11 o'clock. We're going to come back and continue our chat with Maria McClure. I see your WhatsApp voice notes. We'll start with them after the break.
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4: 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Let's walk the talk.
5: 9 minutes before 11 o'clock. Hanging out with Maria Matloy this morning on our Hanging Out feature. A cultural pioneer, a publicist, a designer, a DJ. And a lot of you are sending messages. Uncle P on the WhatsApp line says, Clement, thank you for bringing us Maria. What a lovely, kind soul she is. I'm grooving along also the music that she has chosen. Thank you so much. And then another one says, Clement, Maria is a special rooted woman who does not see herself as a celebrity at all. When I was a PR intern at MultiChoice, I got our team to buy African print bags and notebooks from her store as PR gifts to launch Ebony Live channel on DSTV. She still remembers my face from that time. Whenever I see her at random venues in Joburg, she always greets me, which I find to be so touching. Oh, that's a message there from someone on the WhatsApp line. Here are some WhatsApp voice notes that have also come through.
6: Hey, Maria. This is Brian Mugwena. Yeah, hearing your voice takes me back, man. Takes me back, well, quite towards this thing. I wonder where is your friend and partner in crime, Kutlwano Skhosana. Yeah, ne? Those days.
7: Hi, Clement. So nice to hear Maria on the radio. She only came on my radar probably like 12, 14 years ago when I started collecting sneakers, and she was at this sneaker exchange or sneaker event in Bramfontein when Bramfontein was still cool. I loved how she was talking. She was one of the keynote speakers, and I loved her style. I always was just drawn to her because of how cool she was. Like, she had the swag. I remember even following her on Instagram immediately, not knowing that she has so many layers. Like, wow, I didn't know that she was a journalist. I had no idea that she was part of the Channel O gang and the ones that had this amazing cultural vibe of the mid-90s and the early 2000s. Like, I take my hat off to her for just being this type of person. I'm so glad that I tuned in today while driving in Gauteng, and wow, I could listen to this lady all day. Thanks for having her on, Clement.
8: I just want to say, Maria, yes, you are the mayor of culture in Jozi, definitely. And listen, I've watched you over the years from back in the 90s, especially when you started out Black Rage, with the three of you having started what the culture is and arts and what entertainment is. You were the vibrant youth of that time. And look at you now. I am so proud of you. And Clement, I also have an outfit from Maria, which she gave me as a birthday present. It's a winter jacket made of a Lesotho blanket, which I'm glad to be wearing again this coming winter. Congratulations, Maria, for everything that you are and you are still to be. Notember.
9: Wow. Oh, my God.
5: Beautiful.
9: Those messages, those are so great. And how nice to get them as I turned 50 this year.
5: Wow.
9: And those people really encompassed all that I am, and I really appreciate it. Thank you.
5: Oh, that's beautiful. Let's wrap up with one of your other favorite songs. You love Trompies, eh?
9: I love Kwaito, period.
5: Yeah.
9: I believe that was our golden era. And also, I don't believe in music ending. I think Kwaito became Durban House, which became...
5: Evolved.
9: I'm a piano, actually. I don't believe like Kwaito just ended there. Mm. But to me, that's my golden era.
5: Mm.
9: And, you know, Trompies are amazing. Lebu, I mean, we really... It's sad we lost her.
5: Yeah.
9: Imagine what she would be doing today.
5: Oh.
9: I also tend to always play this song in my sets.
5: Mahasman.

0: Oh man, beautiful, beautiful music. You know, the thing about you is, I mean, I never play so many songs on the Hanging Out feature because we end up talking. But you love music.
1: I do.
0: And I was like, I would be doing you a disservice if I didn't incorporate as much music as we could. I was hoping we'll get to Black Coffee featuring Nakani, We Dance Again, because that's one of the best numbers ever. And I know you were telling me a story of air that you actually made that song happen.
1: Yeah, so you remember I said I live in Westminster Mansions.
0: Yeah.
1: Anyone want to do some legal work for me? We need help getting our insurance to rebuild it. Yeah. Anyway, Nakani was my neighbor, actually. Yeah. And he's the partner of a colleague of mine from when I worked at MTV.
0: Yeah.
1: So very close. They even shot the video there. I was there while they were recording, and I had known Black Coffee actually since before he was famous. I met him at the Red Bull Music Academy in about 2004. And then when he had Shana, I ended up doing some bio writing for them. I did a Mail and Guardian story when he announced to the world that he had a disability, because he didn't always say that till 2009. And also when he covered You Masekela's Stimela, I wrote a story about that also for the Mail and Guardian. So I had a close enough relationship to DM him and say, like, you have got to listen to Nakani. This is Nakani's number. They got together and We Dance Again happened. And I just love that. I love connecting people.
0: Yeah. What does Maria McCloy still want to do? You're turning 50 this year.
1: You've reflected on your journey.
0: You've turned 50. Yeah. You've reflected on your journey. Is there anything else you like, that's always been on my list and I want to achieve that?
1: Well, like I was saying, I just was talking to someone at City Press who just told me that this is their last edition. So I'm wondering, you know, I'm so sad about media and journalists. Mm. What's happening? Like, we're losing TV and newspapers and even online. So I'm worried about that and looking at that. Like, what is my next move gonna be? You know, I kind of always have made it work, being a journalist, then being a publicist, also doing clothes, also DJing, all doing it. And someone said, if you were rich, what would you be doing? Like, what would you want to do if you had all the money in the world? And I said exactly this.
0: Wow.
1: I would like to carry on like this. I would definitely like to travel more.
0: Yeah.
1: Travel throughout the continent, make things, make clothing and jewelry throughout the continent. But I also want to keep telling African culture stories in whatever medium that's going to exist from now on.
0: Yeah. Well, Maria McCloy, thank you so much. We appreciate you. And thank you for your contribution to the culture and the scene and the industry. Thank you.
1: Thank you. It's a privilege to be invited, and Kutlwano and Zino are listening too. Zino is a
0: shout out to them.
1: He is a lecturer in journalism in England, and Kutlwano is in Italy and has a podcast called the Shades and Layers podcast.
0: Beautiful.
1: So I'm just here representing all of us, and we appreciate it. And I appreciate people who appreciate my current work too. It was a privilege to be here. Thank you.
0: Love it.
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8: Good morning, I'm Sfiso Zulu. A retired Hawks officer has started with testimony at the Matlanga Commission related to a drug bust. Jacobus Prinsloo is giving evidence on the theft of 541 kilograms of cocaine from the Hawks officers in Port Shepstone in 2021. Testimony from a previous witness suggested that several protocols were not followed during the processing and storage of the drugs. Prinsloo says he was involved in processing the scene of the questionable 200 million rand drug bust.
9: I've been based at the DPCI Port Shepstone office, which is situated at number 2 Princess Elizabeth Drive in Port Shepstone, since 2004. This was before the establishment of the DPCI, which happened in 2009. I must state that the DPCI Port Shepstone office is not a police station.
8: The family of arrested Member of Parliament Fadil Adams has criticised the police on how his arrest was handled. Adams was arrested in Cape Town earlier this week for allegedly interfering with the murder case of ANC councillor Cindy Somagaqa. He's expected to appear in the Pinetown Magistrates Court today on charges of fraud and defeating the ends of justice. The National Coloured Congress leader was transported by police from the Western Cape to KwaZulu-Natal after his arrest. But Adams' wife says it's unfair that police kept details of the trip from the family and his attorney.
10: I just want to see my husband. Is that too much to ask? He's a South African citizen. We have rights. All of us. This is ridiculous. It's like a witch hunt, man.
8: Gauteng Finance MEC Nkuleko Dunga has committed to helping the city of Joburg improve its finances after Treasury threatened to withhold funding. Minister Enoch Godongwana has written to Mayor Dada Morero, raising issues including poor revenue collection, over expenditure and the failure to pay creditors. Dunga says he will focus on improving financial governance and revenue management to restore the stability in the metro. Jabulani Limbata reports.
11: Finance Minister Enoch Godongwana is writing to the Joburg Mayor Dada Morero for the second time this year, raising the issue that the state of finances in the metro is deteriorating and in turn negatively impacting service delivery and infrastructure maintenance. One of the issues raised by the minister is the city's wage agreement with the Municipal Workers Union. Of 10.3 billion rand, something Godongwana says the city cannot afford. Gauteng Finance MEC Nkululeko Dunga has noted these concerns, saying it will be a focus under his 100 days program. He adds that he will communicate a clear program of action soon to outline the specifics of restoration efforts. Jabuli Limbata, Eyewitness News.
8: And Gun-Free South Africa is urging the public to participate in the legislative process around new gun laws. The proliferation of illegal firearms is a major problem in communities across the country. Recently, a parliamentary reply to Police Committee Chair Ian Cameron revealed that 153 guns belonging to the SAPS have been recovered from unlawful holders, while more than 200 were owned by private security companies. Gun-Free South Africa Stanley Maphosa reminds communities that Firearms Control Amendment Bill will be tabled this year.
12: If community members that face these issues on a daily basis do not participate, the danger is that the law will then carry the views of the few that are not directly affected by gun violence daily.
8: Gold is trading at $4,741.76 an ounce. The rand is at 16.34 to the dollar, 22.25 to the pound, 19.23 to the euro. Brent crude oil is at $100.89 a barrel.
13: And in the traffic, we've got delays on the N1 North. This is in the Waterfall area. That's due to an accident reported right near Allendale Road. Delays coming out of the Buccleuch interchange while travelling. On the N12 West, we've got queuing traffic. This is between Edenvale Road and the Gilulies interchange.
8: A partly cloudy day in store for Gauteng.

0: Is the top story in EWN this hour. A retired Hawks officer has started with testimony at the Madlanga Commission related to a questionable drug bust.
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0: 8 minutes after 11 o'clock. Dumelang. Welcome to the third and final hour of the Clement Manyathela Show. Thanks for staying with us here on 702. We've got so much to get through on our Thursday dialogue this morning and lots of guests. So let's get straight into it.
1: The Dialogue with Clement Manyathela.
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0: On our Thursday dialogue this morning, we are reflecting on Sisisi Dolasha's appearance in Parliament yesterday. That's the Minister of Social Development. I've got a number of guests this morning that are going to help us understand what she said yesterday. Did she lie? Did she not? What difficult questions should the committee have asked? But also, what did the Public Service Commission find in as far as her chief of staff is concerned? Remember, the chief of staff is no longer there because she lied on her CV. She got that job. You and I were paying her 1.4 million rand as taxpayers every year. And yet she didn't even qualify for the job. She didn't have the requisite qualifications, nor the required experience, right? And I want us to just get a sense of what are the tough questions that should have been asked, and are we ever going to see accountability here? So you're welcome to join this conversation. You can give us a call. You can send us a WhatsApp as well. I will bring in Lumka Oliphant because she was mentioned yesterday in Parliament. I'll bring in Rebecca Davis, who is the Daily Maverick investigative journalist, because she's the one that broke the stories and investigated Minister Dolasha about the vehicles, about her chief of staff, about this helper as well. I'll bring in Lindsay Dentlinger as well, our EWN parliamentary correspondent, because I want her to tell you how the ANC members of parliament went and defended Sisisi Dolasha. Lindsay Dentlinger will join us to share that perspective. But we're going to start this conversation with Advocate Ashley Seal, who is the Public Service Commissioner for the Western Cape, who is joining us now on the line. Advocate, thank you so much for making time. Good morning.
3: Good morning, Clement, and good morning to your listeners and the fellow guests as well. Thank you for the invitation.
0: No, thank you for joining us. So let's look at the recommendations. You have made findings, obviously, as the Public Service Commission regarding the Minister's Chief of Staff and whether or not she qualified and who doctored the CV or not. Can you just, in a nutshell, in summary, tell us what you have found? Who are the implicated persons here, and what have you recommended should be done?
3: Certainly. So in terms of the findings, Clement, they're quite damning. But before I unpack the findings, perhaps just for the listeners' sake, we raised this in Parliament yesterday as well. The report is a provisional report from the Commission. So in terms of our processes, we provide the executive authority with a preliminary report, in this case for the minister to evaluate the report and provide us with feedback. There was a due date for that, and the minister had requested an extension, which ends next week, the 14th. So our final report will be submitted shortly after the due date of the 14th. So listeners just need to bear that in mind. Mm-hmm.

0: But in terms of the findings, we essentially found that Ms. Mabeletse, who was initially appointed as the private and appointment secretary, her appointment was irregular. And the reasons for that irregular appointment is she did not qualify for appointment into that particular post. And the reasons for that, the requirements for the post was an NQF level 7, which is either a degree or an advanced diploma, as we know. She did not possess an NQF 7 qualification. She had an NQF level 6 qualification, so that would have automatically excluded her. And then in terms of the experience requirement, it was a minimum of 5 years experience at either a middle management level of experience or a senior level of experience. And we found that her experience level was grossly inadequate. It was less than a year. And in actual fact, some of the other findings we made, that there were inaccuracies, if I can use that word, recorded on a CV, both in terms of qualifications and in terms of work experience. So those inaccuracies are reflected in a CV, but they also cascaded into the processes just leading up to her appointment. So, for example, she was required to undergo a competency assessment. And part of the competency assessment procedure is for you to complete a client information form, which captures your personal particulars and you know, details of your qualifications and experience. And we've determined that there were inaccuracies listed on that form as well. As well as other procedures with inquired into her work experience. For example, we detected that she claimed that she had experience within the social development department as a private secretary for 3 years. That was proven to be false. It was also claimed that she had private secretary experience of 5 years. That was recorded in another application form, and our investigation determined that that information was false. We also found out that three sets of CVs were utilized at various times during the application. The first CV was submitted by Ms. Mabeletse herself. That was her CV submitted to a senior official in the minister's office who happens to be her uncle. Once that CV was then transmitted to the next official within the ministry, certain changes had been effected to the CV. And once the other official in the ministry submitted it to the department's human resource division, there had been even more amendments made to the CV. So as you can see, a litany of irregularities in the process. And all of that has been provisionally identified in our report.
1: So Advocate, can the minister then just separate herself from that process and say, well, I'm not the one who signed off on the contract. It was the department that these people in my ministry came through. What responsibility does she take?
0: Yeah, I think technically Minister is correct in saying that she did not make the appointment. It was the DG at the time that made the appointment. However, the view of the Commission is that with an appointment of this nature, of a private secretary or chief of staff in a ministry, and we must remember what important function such an official performs. They play the role of a conduit between the department and the ministry, and a variety of important other engagements that they will be responsible for. Mm-hmm. And as such, there's an obligation on the executive to ensure that anybody that's appointed into their office meets the requirements for the post. So we have the view that although the appointment was signed off and approved by the DG at the time, that there was still a measure of responsibility on the executive, both the minister and the deputy minister.
1: And also, Advocate, I mean, we are not naive here. We know that there's no chief of staff that's ever going to be imposed on a minister. So it's not like, you know, chief of staffs just, ministers actually choose the people in their ministry. Like they are they take the lead in choosing that. So we can't be made like to feel like, oh, the minister didn't know anything. And, you know, she just was told this is your chief of staff. I mean, I don't buy that.
0: Absolutely, and that's why we're saying that there is a measure of balance that needs to be implemented when it comes to these appointments. It's not an appointment made in a vacuum. There are specific roles and responsibilities, but there's also a measure of oversight from the executive that needs to be implemented.
1: So what's the accountability here? Because this woman was paid 1.4 million rand.
0: Yeah.
1: So will she pay back the money?
0: Yeah, absolutely. So the commission has not made the recommendations. And I think that's another important element to note. We have a constitutional power to issue recommendations and provide advice. But importantly, we also have a constitutional power to issue directions. And there's a distinction between directions and recommendations. So we've utilized the power of directions in this instance, Clement. And the reason for that is those directions, in our view, are binding. So the directions that we've issued are numerous. And on your question, we've specified that there needs to be cost recovery. There was an irregular appointment of the private secretary and then the chief of staff. And that money needs to be recovered by the department. So we have directed the department to initiate cost recovery mechanisms.
1: Good.
0: And we've also directed the department to initiate disciplinary proceedings against a variety of officials in the department. Now, the issue gets a little bit challenging because a number of the involved officials have subsequently either resigned, left the department, or retired. But in the instance of Ms. Mabiletsa, who was one of the chief protagonists here, and as I've indicated, we've made a finding that there was an element of fraud involved. So besides the cost recovery, there needs to be other interventions from the department in order to address that particular
1: the
0: fraud.
1: Fact that the department didn't take it up as their responsibility to even go open a case against this woman tells you that they do want to protect her, because if they realized, which is why the minister took action against the DG, if they realized that this person falsified his CV, if they were serious about accountability, they should have actually gone and opened the case, or at the very least started that process of recovering the money that this woman was paid. Just lastly, Advocate, what is the role that the advisor to the minister played here? Have you made any findings against him, the special advisor to the minister?
0: Yes, we have. As indicated, we've determined that there were certain amendments effected to the CV of the applicant. And in our view, those amendments were effected by the individual that you referred to. And we have at this stage advised that disciplinary action be instituted against this particular official. As I've said, this is a preliminary report. There are a few minor details that are still under consideration by the commission. We'll also consider the feedback from the minister. But our report is to a large degree at the stage of finalization, but we will consider the two minor issues from our own side that we're looking at and any feedback given by the minister. And there might be a small tweak here or there to our directions that we've issued.
1: And will you be investigating the issue of, because I think the chairperson of the committee yesterday asked you to take up the matter of this food aid. Is that something you're going to investigate?
0: Yes, we understand that that was a proposal from the committee, but there was also one of the honourable members that indicated that they had already sent a request to the Portfolio Committee for Public Service and Administration. So the commission awaits that request to initiate that particular investigation. Obviously, the first step for us would be to see who are the parties involved, because the commission doesn't investigate executive authorities, ministers and deputy ministers. So we would, that's the public protector's responsibility. But if there is any involvement of officials or the administration at large, that is certainly a matter that the commission will not shy away from. So we wait that correspondence, and then we will decide on what steps we initiate, Clement.
1: All right. Advocate Ashley Seal, thank you. I appreciate your time. He is with the Public Service Commission. It's 21 after 11.
2: The Dialogue with Clement Maniatela.
3: It's not just another roundtable discussion.
2: Let's walk the talk on 702.
1: All right, let's bring in Rebecca Davis now. You've heard what the Public Service Commission has found. I'm glad to hear that they're going to start the process of recovering the monies that this chief of staff was paid. She didn't deserve to be paid that amount. Because she didn't deserve to be even in this position. She didn't have the required experience. She didn't have the qualifications. And yet we were paying her so much money every single month. She has to pay back that money. And the fact that the department itself didn't start that process just tells you how all of this is just a smokescreen. They've always wanted to protect this chief of staff, and they've always wanted to protect the special advisor to the minister. Rebecca Davis is a journalist with the Daily Maverick, who actually broke many of the stories about Minister Sisisi Tolashe. She joins us now on the line as we reflect on Minister Tolashe's appearance in Parliament yesterday. Rebecca, thank you for making time. Good morning.
4: Good morning, Clement. Thanks for having me.
1: Were you surprised at the stuff that the minister said yesterday? And maybe let's take it, point by point. Let's start maybe with the issue of the vehicles, because she is saying that, well, the matter is being handled by the Ethics Committee and let's allow that process to continue. But yes, these vehicles are the vehicles that were donated to the ANC Women's League. Were you surprised at how she responded to that issue?
4: No, this is her standard narrative. The cars were for the ANC Women's League, therefore she had no reason to declare them to Parliament. We know that the ANC Women's League did not know about the cars. We know that she registered the cars in her kids' names and that her daughter subsequently sold a car, which should surely create some level of cynicism about that answer. And we also know that even if they were donated to the ANC Women's League, the ANC should have disclosed them in their political party funding for that period and did not.
1: Also, I mean, if you are telling us that the cars belong to the ANC Women's League, you register them in your children's name and your children use them and your daughter decides to sell the car, I wonder if the ANC Women's League had a say in the car that was donated to them, supposedly being sold by the daughter of the minister. But you reported last week, I think, Rebecca, that the car that the daughter replaced, because she sold the car, the Chinese vehicle that was given to her mother, and then she bought a new car. And that new car she bought is the one that's now been sent to Luthuli House under the pretense of, oh, look, these vehicles do belong to the ANC Women's League, and they're now parked at Luthuli House.
4: That's right. The cars that she were given were both bike X55 Beijings. She returned one of those, and the other one is a totally new car. It's a Cherry Jaiku. So the idea that these were the cars donated is simply false. And the fact that the ANC Women's League is prepared to apparently accept this, I think, says quite a lot about the current state of the league and various patronage networks within it.
1: Yeah, true. And one of the things that I actually wanted to clarify was this donation. If truly, let's go with the story that she's trying to sell to us, that these cars belong to the ANC Women's League. The question then becomes, was this a violation of Section 8 of the Political Funding Act? Because the donation came from a foreign government or a government agency. I mean, this is a suggestion being made. And I did contact some people at the IEC who said that, you know, they have to, of course, determine, you know, what the issue is here, but it may be a violation of Section 8 of the Political Funding Act. And I wonder how the ANC Women's League then is going to move around that, because the minister then would be putting them under the bus. And they must now explain, if they received a donation from a foreign agency or foreign government, why didn't they declare that? So it's going to be interesting to see how they spin this. Let's move now, Rebecca, to the issue of the food aid. The minister seems to suggest that she knew nothing about this arrangement between this helper/food aid and her own daughter. What did you find in your investigations that sort of disprove what she told Parliament yesterday?
4: It's that the food aid was given a letter of appointment, never a contract, she says. A letter of appointment, which is clearly on a Department of Social Development letterhead, which inscribes that financial arrangement as part of it, baked in from the start. It says you'll be paid this much, roughly 15,000, of which 8,000 will be remuneration, and the remaining 7,000 and a bit will go towards the minister's house allocation. That is what it says on the appointment letter, which Sisi Twalashe says is fake. But she doesn't dispute that this woman was on the government payroll. So the idea that this part of it is fake, but the rest is not, is again a little bit hard to swallow.
1: So she's saying what, the appointment letter is what's fake?
4: She's saying that part specifically is fake. And that she had no knowledge that this woman was paying over all this money to her daughter. And that her daughter also didn't know, but did know. I mean, she said, when I asked Kanisa, she had no knowledge of that except for them having to stay together and share things between the two of them. Nothing about the story makes sense, frankly, Clement. Why did she have to stay with the daughter? Why was she at the private residence? You know, Twalashe seems to imply that it's because she got sick, and then Twalashe, out of the kindness of her heart, arranged a transfer to her private residence in East London. But that is not allowed.
1: That
4: you
1: is
4: cannot
1: not allowed.
4: Use government funds for that.
1: So that's where my disappointment was with Parliament, this Committee on Social Development yesterday, because I feel like that's a basic question that they should have asked. And it's almost like they were just taking the minister's story. If the minister says, well, we did arrange for her to go to the Eastern Cape, where in the law does it allow for a food aide who's supposed to be based at your official residences to be in your private residence? What did you make of how the committee and the members of parliament there just handled this, and especially the chairperson? Because I get it with the ANC, of course, they're always going to protect their comrades. But at the very least, the chairperson of that committee should have really prepared hard and asked these very basic questions.
4: It was a difficulty for me too, Clement, I must be honest. We know that the chair is a DA MP, Bridget Masango, and I think she is very scrupulous about rules and about seeming even-handed and fairness, and I do understand that, but there were points where I felt very frustrated at the extent to which, you know, a proper ventilation of these issues was seemingly being a little stifled. I felt sorry for the MPs who were trying to get there, you know, from the DA, from Action SA, and from MK2, and were not really making any inroads. And the issue too, Clement, is that there were so many issues to be dealt with in this meeting, which is a sign on its own of the level of scandal that Twalashe is trailing at the moment, that it was just very hard to deal with anything in a substantive way, because, you know, there's six different controversies on the table in front of you.
1: Yeah. And then there was the issue of the Director General and the minister trying to suggest that her signature was somehow, the digital signature included there in the contract. But what didn't she tell Parliament something completely different some time ago? What do you make of her explanations of how she dealt with the issue of the DG?
4: I just thought it was a bit funny because she was effectively owning up to what Donald Trump keeps accusing Joe Biden of, you know, being the auto-pen president. Mm. She was giving the impression that her electronic signature can just be added to documents willy-nilly. She has gone really back and forth on her explanations for the DG contract. Initially, it was a clerical error. Then we know she immediately charged Netshepale with, you know, fraud, basically, which completely contradicted her claim to Parliament just a week earlier that it was an unintentional clerical error. And now we also know that a forensic investigation undertaken at the behest of her own department has found it really unlikely that she didn't know about the contract, that she didn't know her signature had been appended, and that forensic report concluded that Minister Twalashe may in fact have colluded to some degree with Netshepale in order to get him a longer contract than he was legally entitled to.
1: What do you think happens next, Rebecca? The ANC Women's League, the Secretary General that we interviewed on the show was very clear. She was like, this is not true. There are no vehicles that have been donated to the ANC Women's League. I mean, that's the Secretary General of the ANC Women's League. That's the engine of this body of the ANC. If she herself, as the SG, doesn't know about vehicles supposedly donated, then who knows? What do you think happens next? Because it feels like now they are closing ranks and they may try to just defend her which is something that actually has been done before in the party.
4: Yes, of course, this is not new. So from what we understand about the very long ANC Women's League meeting that was held over the Freedom Day weekend is that there was contestation about this. There were people, including in leadership, who just were refusing to buy Tolashe's story, but that she was very robustly defended, in particular by a delegation from the Eastern Cape led by Princess Faku, who's the mayor of Buffalo City, and that in the end they seemed to have reached acceptance. The conclusion was she brought the cars back. Fine, we're going to let this go.
1: Rebecca, thank you. Thank you for joining us. Oh, by the way, someone actually on the WhatsApp line says the story about Marupene Ramokgopa. That's another minister that you reported in your investigation that she received these Chinese vehicles as well, but she's been denying that.
4: Clement, I'm so glad you brought this up because this is really an important issue. Marupene Ramokgopa received three of the same cars. Tolashe only got two, and there is no heat on her still. And my sources say it is because she has been earmarked for a very significant role within the ANC, possibly SG, or something similarly senior, and as a result, they simply will not allow this matter to be probed further. But the facts remain. Our investigation showed she got those cards. They were apparently registered by a former bodyguard. She needs to account for that.
1: Yeah, and we'll keep on staying on the story. Thank you, Rebecca Davis, for your brilliant work at the Daily Maverick. I appreciate your time. It's just after 11:30. When we come back, I'm going to bring in the chair of the Social Development Committee in Parliament, and I'm going to bring in Lindsay Dentlinger as well to join us. She was in Parliament listening, especially to those ANC MPs who were defending Minister Tolashe. Good morning.
5: Thanks, Clement. Good morning. The Madlanga Commission is scrutinising the theft of drugs at the Hawks offices in Port Shepstone, with commissioners questioning why the facility had no security in place. Retired Hawks officer Jacobus Prinsloo is testifying before the commission today about the 2021 theft of 541 kilograms of cocaine. Before retiring last year, Prinsloo served as the unit commander of the Hawks' Port Shepstone office, where the cocaine had been stolen. Some critical services have been disrupted in the Eastern Cape due to flooding. The Gqeberha Community Health Centre has been temporarily closed after floodwaters rendered parts of that facility inaccessible and unsafe. Heavy rain and strong winds continue to impact several communities across the Eastern Cape, with some residents already displaced. And police watchdog IPID has reported 29 rape cases opened against Gauteng police, including one incident involving a minor. Out of the reported cases, one is alleged to have happened at the Meyerton police station, where the victim was not in custody. This is contained in a Gauteng legislature response following questions from the DA. Well, those are the headlines. This EWN and more at midday, or as it happens.
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7: Well, travelling on the Cedar Road, this is in the four-ways area. We do have delays approaching Witkoppen Road. There's also queuing traffic reported on the Mike 1 North just as you approach coming out of Glenhove Road. This is due to roadworks taking place along the route. Please be on the lookout there. More roadworks are causing delays along the N3 North between Van Buren Road and the Gilulis Interchange. Heading towards Amalgam, we still have got queuing traffic on the M2 West between the Crown Interchange and Main Reef Road. Otherwise, heading towards the Joburg CBD via Main Reef Road, do expect heavier traffic volumes. An accident has been reported along this route. It happened right after Crownwood Road. It's causing delays from Nasrec Road. Please approach with care. Otherwise, that's your last traffic update from me, Amo Ramela. Karabajali will have your next report from the 12 o'clock onwards. Stay tuned.
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8: President Ramaphosa had no prior knowledge of who would be present during the visit, nor is he familiar with the said individual. 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people there, and if it's a larger function, to get a guest list and make sure that if there are going to be issues that could be awkward, that there's some kind of screening and, if necessary, some 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
8: Finance Minister Enoch Godongwana is clearly frustrated with the city with how it's managing its money. 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
1: It's 20 minutes before 12 o'clock. We are having a conversation on our Thursday Dialogue this morning about Minister Sisisi Dolashe's appearance in Parliament yesterday. And if you watched her appearance and how she explained things, I'd like to know what you thought on 011-883-0702 or your WhatsApps on 072-702-1702. I'm going to bring Lindsay Dentlinger in a moment. But first, let's bring in Bridget Masango, who is the chairperson of the Portfolio Committee on Social Development, joining us on the line. Thank you so much for making time for us. Good morning.
12: Good morning, and thank you for the opportunity.
1: There are some people who feel like, as a committee, you were quite soft on the minister yesterday. What would you say is what you did as a committee that held the minister accountable?
12: What we did, when people are saying I'm soft, Clement, what I was trying to do is to facilitate a meeting that is adhering to all the rules of Parliament in facilitating a meeting of a committee.
1: Mm-hmm.
12: And so what we did yesterday is to bring the minister in to present her side of the story on all the issues that had come up in the media space, other than, of course, the earlier issue of the former DG Nejpale and the Miss Mabilecha.
1: Mm-hmm.
12: And so what we did was to also invite the PSC so that we get both interpretations of the report.
1: Mm-hmm.
12: And during that space, We also got to hear that the meeting, the report was actually not the final report. It was complete in the words of the PSC chairperson, but it was not final because the minister still had to respond or to give her a review to the report. So I believe that when the minister is brought to the committee to give her side of the story, and then for the committee to then reflect after that, because now we have all the information that we needed.
1: Yeah.
12: We know that the minister says she doesn't know anything about the food aid and the letter that was written to the food aid splitting her salary, the arrangements that the food aid had with her daughter once she landed in East London. We know all that now from the minister. So we are able to balance that with the media reports that we've been getting.
1: So what I mean by accountability is what's going to happen to the minister, because even you as the chair were not convinced by some of the responses she gave. Because I would imagine holding the minister accountable as a parliament, an institution that's constitutionally obligated to hold the executive accountable, they don't just come there and give their side of the story. You've got to challenge that story that they give you. For instance, the issue of the DG, didn't the minister come to you as a committee and say to you there was a clerical error? And now she comes, and then after that, she goes and she charges the DG.
12: Yes.
1: And now she comes and says, well, my signature, digital signature, was used fraudulently there. But this is the same minister who had come to you as a committee and said, no, this is just a clerical error. Was she asked why there's inconsistencies in that response?
12: Yes, she was. She was asked, why are there inconsistencies? But also what we didn't know was that the PSC does not investigate ministers, the executive. So now we know, and we were given one of the of those avenues is that the case is already with the Ethics Committee in Parliament, but also we now have a forensic investigation. I don't know if I have said to you during the interviews that you've given me opportunities for, that we were waiting for two reports. We were waiting for the PSC report, which the preliminary report of that we got yesterday.
1: Mm-hmm.
12: And then there was also a forensic investigation. And as we were closing, when I did say that we are still waiting for the forensic report, the report was then handed, emailed to the secretary because the report is now complete.
1: Yeah.
12: Now, yes.
1: So the issue of the clerical error, though, how did the minister respond to that? And as the chairperson, what then conclusion do you make from the inconsistencies? You believe she lied to Parliament?
12: Listen, the lying to Parliament, Clement, is what is before the Ethics Committee. So I actually have been warned for speaking about that by Parliament. So I want to remain to say that process is being investigated by the Ethics Committee, the Joint Ethics Committee, and it talks directly to the issue of lying to Parliament.
1: But she's not, she's telling the truth? She's come and said it's a clerical error and then later takes action against the DG and then later says, oh, actually my digital signature was abused. Do you think she's telling the truth?
12: I it doesn't matter what I think, Clement.
1: It matters. You're the chairperson of the Social Development Committee.
12: But I'm representing a multi-party committee. So it does not matter as far as my position as the chairperson.
1: Okay, what does the committee think of the inconsistencies?
12: Well, the committee, just when the meeting finished, the committee did not know what to say. But what we did then is to give the report, the forensic report that we received. I directed that it be sent to the chairperson of the PSC, who asked. And also the report that we got on the food aid, the chairperson, we asked the chairperson of the PSC to take care of it and to do an investigation, because Clement, I want you and South Africans to know we are an oversight committee. but we do not have capacity. We depend on the institutions of the state that support democracy. We depend on the other agencies of government, such as the PSC.
1: Yes, and I get that. But I actually slightly disagree there. I think as a committee of parliament, your constitutional obligation is guaranteed. So the fact that the Hawks is investigating or the Public Service Commission investigate doesn't stop you from going ahead with holding the executive accountable. The fact that there's an ethics committee that's actually investigating whether the minister lied doesn't stop you as the committee from also just making your own findings based on what the minister is telling you, which is why I'm asking, are you convinced as the committee, based on what she has told you about the DG story? She said she claimed it was a clerical error, then she changes her story later on. Were you satisfied with that explanation? Are you convinced she's telling you were not satisfied?
12: I was not satisfied with the explanation. Okay. I was satisfied about an investigation that took place as the PSC one and the forensic one that is questioning especially the forensic one, that is saying that it is highly unlikely that the minister did not sign the letter. It
1: so
12: is
1: she
12: highly
1: likely,
12: unlikely.
1: She likely lied. She likely lied.
12: But
1: okay.
12: Also, Clement, the forensic investigation report is saying to us that when the interviews began by the investigators, the minister to the day when they signed off the report, never availed herself to be interviewed by the investigators. Even the emails that they sent to her office, through her office officials, the minister never responded to those emails.
1: Okay.
12: So we have an investigation report that was commissioned by the minister that the minister did not cooperate with.
1: I mean, what does that tell you about this minister? What you've just explained now to the listeners, what does it tell you as chairperson about this minister?
12: It tells me that we have a minister that we need to go further and because now we need the minister to tell us how on earth can you have an investigation that you... Because I don't do this as a person. I have to do it as a committee. And what I'm telling you is that the committee, the people that did the investigation and the minister has to come before us. As she presented the PSC report, she has to present the forensic report.
1: You didn't want members of parliament to go into details about the issue of the vehicles. Can you explain why? Because this is not just an ANC Women's League issue. This is an issue about a social development minister who has received vehicles, and she now claims that those vehicles belong to a party, when in fact the vehicles are registered in her children's names. That does not make sense at all.
12: But it does not.
1: So why can't she be asked questions about that? Because if she's lying about these cars belonging to the ANC Women's League, that means she has violated the executive member's ethics code. She's expected to declare these gifts. If she hasn't declared them, that's a problem.
12: She said three times in one meeting, did not lie.
1: Sorry, Bridget, can you hear us?
12: Yeah.
1: Sorry, you cut off there. She said what?
12: She said she did not lie to Parliament, and then said that is being handled by the Ethics Committee. It does not matter, Clement, what I think. I need to have something that has been dealt with by organizations or institutions that are there to do that job. To say the minister says she didn't lie, the parliamentarians are saying she lied. So this is the position, and I cannot say anything about that until I have
1: lastly,
12: in my hand
1: the food report. Aid. You are not convinced even about the food aid. I mean, really, she's telling us that she didn't know about her daughter sharing a salary with this food aid, and also why was what was the food aid doing in the private residence of the minister to begin with? That's not allowed. In law, she has to be at the official residences.
12: Yes.
1: So, and as a committee, did you just take her explanation? Did you tell her that there's no way she's not telling the truth?
12: We did not take the explanation. The minister said she did not know anything about the arrangements that took place in East London. And just towards the end of the meeting, she said when the letter on the letterhead of the department was held out to her to say, here is a letter on the letterhead of your department saying that the salary will be split. Mm. That didn't happen when the lady landed in East London. Mm. It happened at contractual, at a time when she was being hired. Appointed.
1: So the minister didn't know that?
12: She said she disowned. Oh. The minister said, I don't know that letter.
1: Yeah, of course. It's everybody's fault but her. This is quite wild. Bridget Masango, thank you so much for joining us. She's the chairperson of the Portfolio Committee on Social Development. After the break, I'm going to bring in Lindsay Dentlinger and Lumka Oliphant.
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1: All right, 6 minutes before 12 o'clock. Let's quickly bring in Lindsay Dentlinger and Lumka Oliphant. I want Lumka just to give us a right of reply because she was mentioned there in Parliament yesterday as someone who's trying to stoke the fires. And the minister, clearly with the department, they think that she's the one that somehow responsible for all the scandals, and yet they're not really responding to the scandals themselves. Lindsay Dentlinger is our EWN reporter joining us on the line. Lindsay, I just wanted you to come and explain to our listeners the behavior of ANC MPs yesterday. I mean, it was very clear that they were going to defend Dolashe no matter what.
4: Good morning, Clement. Yes, look, it's not something we haven't seen, but certainly haven't seen in a long time, the way in which the ANC MPs rallied around her, four of them. It was clearly very carefully planned that no matter what got said, and to have Professor Somodade Fikeni in the room telling them that these are my final findings. I don't see that these findings are going to change in any way. Still, for ANC MPs practically to dismiss the findings of that report, saying it wasn't something on which they could form an opinion on the conduct of the minister, blaming the social media, blaming the media itself for narratives, and just basically refusing to even believe some of the things, the controversies that have surrounded the minister. And so what became very evident from our observations is that first and foremost, for the ANC, it's about rallying, protecting, shielding your comrade rather than holding that person accountable for whatever it is that has come up that is putting that department into disrepute.
1: Yeah, quite shocking, honestly. Lindsay Dentlinger, EWN reporter, thank you. Lumka Oliphant is the former spokesperson at the Department of Social Development on the line to us now. Lumka, thanks for also making time. Good morning.
17: morning to you, Clement, and to your 702 listeners.
1: The suggestion that was made yesterday by the minister was that you are the one that are stoking the fires. You've been trying to force the food aid to also somehow go after the minister. They played a voice note in Parliament yesterday. How do you respond to that? Because they seem to be putting the blame on you as well, because everybody's catching strays but the minister.
17: Yeah, you know, Clement, when the story of the food aid came out, a lot of South Africans were very angry. And a lot of South Africans came with different ways of trying to assist the aider. Others wanted to give money, others wanted to give food, others legal representation. And as you know, my number is in the public domain and people have my number and it is easy to get hold of me. So I firstly had to protect her by giving other people who wanted to assist with the day-to-day things. But I felt it was important that if there are lawyers who are coming out to say that they want to take this for her, they will be willing to do that pro bono. Mm. And Clement, we know now that it is not just one helper. There is there's two on top of this one. But it depends on the person who wants to take up the case. Mm. So I did approach that particular helper because before, when my story came out, she also called me. That's how I got her number. So I told her that, you know what, there are people who are offering a lot of things, but if you want to also come in on the legal representation, there is a lawyer who is available to do this. And that is the nature of South Africans. But on her moving the blame to me, the facts are all there for everyone to see. And right now I'm very tired of saying the same story that she was the one to respond to Parliament on everything that has happened to her since the day the story of the New York started.
1: Yeah.
17: If you check the genesis of everything, it started from there. And in everything, she is the one who is either responding to Parliament, to the media. And this morning, I wake up to voice notes of other people that she had not paid that were her aiders. But I'm happy, Clement, that now the Public Service Commission is saying they are going to look into this matter.
1: Yeah, true. Dumka, I'm out of time, but thank you so much. I thought we should bring you so that we also hear from you, given what the minister said yesterday. I appreciate your time.
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1: 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This is another grand collaboration with Investec in partnership with 947. All right, that's where we wrap up the show today. Thank you so much for listening to the Thursday edition of the Clement Magnatella Show. We're back with you again tomorrow between 9 and 12. We may be coming from the Constitutional Court. Are we? All right. I'm told we're going to be coming to you live tomorrow from the Constitutional Court. It's a big day. The Palapala judgment is being delivered after so long. What is it going to find? And what are the consequences going to be? We'll bring you all the latest coming from the court tomorrow. Have a beautiful day, friends. Bye-bye.
19: This is EWN.
5: Good afternoon, I'm Bali Dlamini. Leader of the National Coloured Congress and Member of Parliament Fadil Adams has been officially charged with two counts of obstructing the course of justice as well as three counts of fraud. The charges are linked to his alleged interference in the investigation into the murder of ANC councillor Sindiso Magaqa. Magaqa was shot in July 2017 near his home in Umzumkulu in KZN and he later died in hospital. The state says Adams went to the Westville prison without authorization and interviewed an accused person in the high-profile matter. The state is opposed in this matter. Fadil Adams is currently appearing in court. The Madlanga Commission is scrutinising the theft of drugs at the Hawks' office in Port Shepstone, with commissioners questioning why the facility had no security in place. Retired Hawks officer Yokwebus Prinsloo is testifying before the commission today about the 2021 theft of 541 kilograms of cocaine. Before retiring last year, Prinsloo served as the unit commander of the office where the cocaine had been stolen. Previous testimony suggested it was irregular for the seized drugs to remain at the office for 5 months instead of being transferred to the forensic science lab for testing. Alfara Mushwana reports.
19: At the time thieves broke in and stole 200 million rand worth of cocaine, the Hawks' office in Port Shepstone had no CCTV cameras, no functioning alarm system, and no 24-hour security. In addition, the premises was broken into 8 times between 2011 and 2021, despite being a law enforcement facility. During previous break-ins, laptops were stolen, while the final burglary saw the theft of 541 kilograms of cocaine. Madlanga Commission co-chairperson advocate Sandy Lokumalo has questioned the office's former commander, Yokwebus Prinsloo, on why he agreed to store the drugs at the facility despite his vulnerability to break-ins.
20: You didn't say either we increase security or you take your consignment because it's not safe in my office.
21: I did not do that, Commissioner.
19: The Hawks' Serious Organized Crime Investigations Unit says there is progress in the probe into the 2021 theft of the drugs. Alfa Ramshwana, Eyewitness News, Pretoria.
5: Some critical services have been disrupted in the Eastern Cape due to flooding. The Qabega Community Health Centre has been temporarily closed after floodwaters rendered parts of the facility inaccessible. Heavy rain and strong winds continue to impact several communities across the Eastern Cape, with some residents already displaced and emergency teams on high alert. Mongezi Koko reports.
22: Health officials say consulting rooms, waiting areas and other critical service points were affected by flooding overnight, with services suspended until Monday to allow for cleanup and infrastructure assessments. Patients have now been redirected to Walmer 14th Avenue Clinic, while staff from the flooded facility have been redeployed to support operations there. Eastern Cape Health spokesperson Kamakwini Mavovana.
23: Patients requiring healthcare services are advised to utilize Walmer 14th Avenue Clinic.
22: Meanwhile, dozens of schools across parts of the province have either closed or warned learners to stay home as a safety precaution, with education officials urging schools to monitor conditions closely. The South African Weather Service says the province remains under severe weather warnings, with continued rainfall, flooding and even snow expected in some areas. Disaster management and emergency teams remain activated. Monke Zikoko, Eyewitness News, Qabega.
5: Let's stay with weather-related matters. Several roads remain closed until further notice in the Western Cape due to inclement weather conditions. MEC for Infrastructure, Ivan Meyer, says areas affected include the Overberg District, Garden Route District and the Central Karoo. He says some roads have been reopened after safety assessments were conducted. These include Hayes River Pass in the Garden Route District, as well as the Prince Albert to Klaarstroom route in the Central Karoo District.
24: We also request road users and citizens to please do not attempt to cross flooded roads. Please adhere strictly to all road closure signage. Some routes may remain unsafe due to structural damage and ongoing flood risks.
5: And police watchdog IPED has reported 29 rape cases opened against Gauteng police, including one incident involving a minor. Out of the reported rape cases, one is alleged to have happened at the Meyerton police station, where the victim was not in custody. This is contained in a Gauteng legislature report following questions from the DA. The response covers incidents that took place during the 2024-2025 financial year. DA Gauteng spokesperson for community safety, Michael Sun, says the statistics are concerning.
0: Police officers take an oath to serve and protect. It is both heinous and unimaginable that a police officer would abuse their authority to lure a victim into an office at a police station and commit sexual assault, as allegedly occurred at the Manton police station.
5: Gold is trading at $4,737.64 an ounce. The rand is at 16.29 to the dollar, 22.18 to the pound, 19.18 to the euro, and Brent crude oil is at $99.51 a barrel.
6: Heading into the Joburg CBD, bumper to bumper traffic in the Amalgam area. This is on Main Reef Road between Nasrec Road and the M2. While in the Mother City, there's an accident seen in Fishhook. This is on a Recreation Road approaching Main Road, and look out for those roadworks slowing down traffic on the N1 incoming in the right lane approaching Yipdeyaga.
5: It's a partly cloudy afternoon in Gauteng today with isolated showers expected. Temperatures have peaked at highs of between 14 and 17 degrees, while Cape Town is also partly cloudy with a moderate southeasterly wind at a high of 19 degrees. The top story in EWN this hour: leader of the National Coloured Congress and Member of Parliament Fadil Adams has been charged with two counts of obstructing the course of justice, as well as

0: obstructions of justice, as well as 3 counts of fraud.
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3: Coming up on the show today, the NCC leader, Fadil Adams, appears in court in Pinetown in KwaZulu-Natal. Joburg mayoral candidate Helen Zille responds to SAMWU and the mayor's pushback against the finance minister's intervention. A stolen cocaine shipment still in the spotlight of the Madlanga Commission, and the garden route hit hard by flooding will also go live to the Eastern Cape. All of that over the next hour.
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3: Good afternoon. Welcome to the Midday Report on 702 and Cape Talk from me, Mandy Wiener. Sure, winter has arrived in Joburg and Cape Town. Freezing. So however you're dealing with it, good luck to you. And I think this is it. We're in for it now. I'm very cold. If you wanted to know, I'll share that with you. We are going to talk about the situation in the city of Joburg. I've done an interview with Joburg's mayoral candidate, Helen Zille, responding to SAMWU and also to Dada Morero's pushback against the finance minister's intervention. What do you think? Do you think the finance minister is doing the right thing here by intervening? And I do wonder if Helen Zille is poking the bear of SAMWU, or if it's going to see a mobilization of SAMWU in the ANC in the city of Joburg. I'd love to hear your thoughts. Send me a WhatsApp voice note, 072-702-1702, 072-567-1567. But the big focus is in KwaZulu-Natal today, where the National Coloured Congress leader, Fadil Adams, appearing in court in Pinetown. If you were listening on Tuesday to the show, you would have heard the live commentary of Fadil Adams being arrested by the PKTT in Cape Town. He was then driven to KwaZulu-Natal. It took over 30 hours for that to happen. All sorts of questions raised about the legality of that. He is now in court and he has been officially charged. Let's speak to our reporter, Nhlanhla Mabaso, who's been in court and has stepped out for us. Nhlanhla, good afternoon to you. Thank you very much for your time. Fadil Adams has now been officially charged. Tell us about that.
4: Indeed, Mandy, that's 2 counts of obstructing the ends of justice, as well as 3 counts of fraud. Now, according to the state prosecutor here, as related to Mata, says he came here in Durban, that is, and was escorted by a police escort and the Metro Ethekwini Metro Police Services without proper authorization, going to the Westville prison, where he presented himself, of course, as a member of parliament representing the NCC. He then interviewed 2 accused persons in the murder case of a slain politician, Cindy Somakaka. You'd recall that, Mandy, this is one of the political killers task team's big cases. They say he tampered with their investigations. Today in court, we find out that there was alleged tampering of witnesses as well. But Mandy, before we got here, there was a lot of media friends at the Westville police station yesterday where we expected him to be brought. We understand that he traveled overnight from the Western Cape coming here. But upon arrival, Mandy, we camped the whole day until 10 p.m. when police spokesperson Adlenda Mate came with a different version of the events as we were expecting to be processed. Let's take a listen to what the Brigadier had to say.
5: It doesn't only pertain to Mr. Fadil Adams. We do not give out those details on any suspect that we are transporting. And that is a security measure that is put in place by the police to ensure the safety and security of, firstly, the suspect that is in transit, the team, as well as to protect the integrity of the entire process.
3: And Nhlanhla, also concerns raised by Fadil Adams' party, the National Coloured Congress, and his family as well.
4: Indeed. The party says this is so, well, they describe this as rather sad, saying that he was willing to cooperate, saying that he was in consultation with his lawyers, and that the fact that he's also approached the courts about this particular matter. But let's take a listen to his wife, who wished not to be named by the media, Mindy, saying that this was rather heartbreaking for her because she expected to see her husband, but at final hours,

0: was told, yes, he's arrived in Durban, but you cannot see him.
1: I just want to see my husband. Is that too much to ask? He's a South African citizen. We have rights, all of us. This is ridiculous. It's like a witch hunt, man. I am exhausted. I just want to see him if he's okay, so that I can just like put the children at ease also as well, because he is a family man.
2: Randla, what kind of support are we seeing for Fadil Adams at court today, and what kind of police presence are we seeing?
0: Let's put the police presence mainly very heavy. Outside, you've got a number of public order police officers deployed outside the courthouse and in the precincts of the courthouse. Inside, you have the specialized tactical response team, which, of course, protecting the court proceedings and as well as escorting the prosecutors in the matter. As you would know, that the prosecutors in the PKTT are highly protected by the TRT. But in court, we've also seen some members of Maibuya Africa who are saying they're not here in their capacity as party leaders, but they are here to support a colleague whom they worked with when they were still members of the Umkhonto Wesizwe party in parliament. But we see his family is also here, his party is also here. But I must say, maybe a very packed courtroom with people supporting him, and of course his legal team is represented by three lawyers. And we see the state has brought one of their big guns, that's advocates Zweletu Mata, like I've mentioned, and as well as advocate Ngobo from the PKTT. But also he's seems very calm, and he seems very relaxed. In fact, also hanging his arms on the dock as he listens carefully to the proceedings. But the state has indicated, Mandy, it's important to mention that they say they are opposing bail. They say they were not intending to do this had he or complied with police instructions to hand himself over. But they say the fact that despite several attempts to get him, they've now had to go and nab him all the way from Cape Town, then he is a flight risk. They use some of the words that he used in some of the presses that he's had, where he referred to himself as a fugitive. They describe that as someone who is running away from the law, and they're saying that they, for those two reasons, among others, they are opposing bail. But his lawyer is currently arguing that this is someone who traveled over 1,000 kilometers to get here with the police. This is someone who is a father and has a job to attend to. And those proceedings are currently underway here at the Pinetown Magistrates Court, Mandy.
2: Nkantla, thank you very much. Nkantla Mabaso, EWN reporter. Well, let's go live to that courtroom in Pinetown now, courtesy of ENCA.
3: Sweat. But a lawmaker who is aware that there is a J50 goes to a station in Mission's Play or wherever, but he knows where it's signed, where it's needed. Why could he just not go to the relevant place? But it's an issue that perhaps we have to deal with it when we are bringing the application. But the issue of addresses, if I may just mention before you, Your Worship, the address that the SAPS went to is not the address that has been provided as an alternative, which address we really have to confirm. And they do confirm that on the address where they had gone to, it's their addresses, or it's a former address, we did not find him there. I'm not going to talk about the parliamentary address because of many reasons, which I do not intend to deal with until perhaps the court grants us, should the court grant us the remand. The issue of transportation, I shouldn't really be responding to it, but I can place on record, just for the benefit of the court, he did not travel all the way from Cape Town up to here without just getting, you know, a proper treatment. He was afforded an opportunity to rest, sleep over. He was provided with meals. He was really treated as a decent human being. Surely he will not complain about that. I agree, the onus is on us. But what we are saying is that we request with respect, afford us an opportunity to ventilate our case so that we may be in a position to prove why bail should be opposed. I repeat, Your Worship, there is a serious allegation of interference with the state witnesses. You cannot in our criminal justice system ignore that fact. And this is a fact that must be properly placed before you. We intend to even lead some of the evidence from these footages to show you that this conduct falls squarely within the provisions of Section 60, subsection 4,
2: Live proceedings in the Pinetown Magistrates Court. Fadil Adams getting a bit edgy in the dock there, sticking his hand up, wanting to intervene as the prosecutor is speaking. We'll keep monitoring that for you and take you back. Thanks to ENCA for that. Well, let's speak now to Ian Cameron, who's the chairperson of the Portfolio Committee on Policing, because as we understand it, the PKTT has obtained an affidavit from Ian Cameron around whether or not Fadil Adams had the sufficient authority to go and interview this particular person who we believe to be the murderer of Sindiso Magaka. So let's understand this with Ian Cameron. Ian, good afternoon to you. Thank you very much for your time today. As I understand it, the PKTT has asked you for an affidavit. Can you just explain what happened there?
4: Good afternoon. Yes. So in January of this year, they reached out to me to ask whether they could meet with me to get clarity on what was said to have been the movement of Mr. Adams when he visited the Westville Correctional Center in 2025, early in 2025. We then met and agreed that I would give them an affidavit that explained that he was not mandated to act on behalf of the Police Portfolio Committee and not, according to what my knowledge at that stage, mandated to act on behalf of Parliament. The long and the short of it is that that Mr. Adams went there on own accord. We never received any kind of formal report as a committee either from the visit. And that's the long and the short of it.
2: So he went rogue, basically.
4: Correct. So my opinion is that it was not sanctioned and therefore rogue. I'd asked many, many times to all of our different members, please send reports when you do oversight in order for us to formally follow up some of these matters. Unfortunately, that didn't happen.
2: How important is it that members of the Portfolio Committee don't go rogue? I mean, I know it seems like an obvious question, but what are the risks and why are we seeing this action being taken against Fadil Adams?
4: Well, first of all, just in terms of him indicating or that he, according to the PKTT, indicated that he went there as mandated by or as the Police Portfolio Committee, as a Police Portfolio Committee member, that in itself is fraudulent. It's a lie. It's not true. He was not mandated. I'm the only one that could approve that. And I personally feel strongly about the fact that I would like the whole committee to agree with that as well. So that's the first part. The second part is you can imagine what a dangerous risk it would start posing if all of us that are part of Parliament, for example, or members of the Portfolio Committee would travel to prisons across the country and we then go speak to people about very sensitive cases. We question them. We then not only go that far, we get statements from them and we speak about it openly in the public. What a risk that would pose to the integrity of these investigations. And the list goes on. I think you understand what I'm trying to explain.
2: Ian, there's been a lot of concern raised about how the PKTT arrested Fadil Adams and how they transported him. As you were hearing, the prosecutor in the matter was responding to this. Some politicians calling it Biko-esque and raising concerns about whether it is illegal. Are you worried about this at all?
4: Not at the moment. I mean, I don't understand why they would say it's illegal in any way. I've seen it's the same as with any other ordinary South African. I mean, this morning I looked at the escort that he was receiving is actually above and beyond what an ordinary South African would have. So what we've seen so far, publicly at least, I mean, I can't speak for what we don't see, but publicly at least, it seems that there's been reasonable grounds or the way that they've treated him. Look, I think they understand that they need to be very, very careful because you can imagine with all the eyes on this thing how it could spin out of control. So I'd be surprised if there are any significant contraventions. When I looked at the footage now of him going into court. He looked as he always does. It didn't seem to me like he'd been, you know, put under significant or bad circumstances for the hours before.
2: Ian, thank you very much. Ian Cameron's the chairperson of the Portfolio Committee on Police. I'm watching at the moment Fadil Adams still in the Magistrates Court in Pinetown. Proceedings underway there. Very full courtroom as they argue whether or not bail will that bail application will go ahead and the merits of the case. The magistrate speaking at the moment. We'll keep an eye on that case for you. Joburg is more than just a city. It's a home for dream creators, operators and change makers. In celebration of this, 702 has partnered with Josie My Josie to unite the whole of Joburg in the 702 Josie My Josie Walk the Talk, Babize Bonke. On Sunday the 26th of July, we're going on a walk through the iconic Joburg CBD and we want you to join us and be a part of something special. 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
12: Mandy, if it's illegal for Fadil Adams to go into a cell in all, why did the police allow him? They allowed him to take the statements and they allowed him to get into the cell. Please explain, or get those experts to explain. Ask Ian also, Andrew from Mitchell's Plain.
13: Mandy, you're using the word rogue. I'm no fan of Mr. Adams. In fact, I did not like his questioning to Mr. Mkwanazi. So you can, I'm clearly biased in that regard. However, what would make it rogue? Because Darylene James, for example, go and get a lot of information. Does she do that? In what capacity does she collect that evidence? So that we can just deal with this thing of rogue. And when is members of parliament allowed to act in whatever capacity then, whether they represent themselves, the parties or parliament? So maybe if we can get an expert to explain that for us as well, because I think we're missing a lot of detail in that sense. And hence people are forming their own opinions that he was rogue. He tried to manipulate or interfere into investigation. I would like to get some answers on that. Thanks.
2: That's a great suggestion. Thank you very much. And maybe we'll get someone to explain that. Look, my understanding of it is, from what Ian said, was that he did not, as the chairperson of the committee, mandate Fadil Adams. So he didn't authorise him to go. So I think you need the authorisation of the chair. And if Darylene James were to go into a prison and go and investigate and go and interrogate a witness, I imagine she would have the same kind of repercussions. So we'll get someone on to try and explain that. Thank you very much. Let's park that for a minute and let's go to the Madlanga Commission. What we have on the stand today is a retired Lieutenant Colonel Jacobus Prinsloo, a former member of the Hawks. And this is all to do with that 200 million rand cocaine consignment that was stolen from an unprotected KZN Hawks building in 2021 that had been broken into seven times before. Alpha Ramashwana, EWN reporter, is following that story for us. Alpha, good afternoon to you. This retired Lieutenant Colonel being asked about security at the Hawks building, what's he saying?
14: Good afternoon, Mandy. Retired Lieutenant Colonel Jacobus Prinsloo was the unit commander for the Hawks' office in Port Shepstone before he retired. This means that he was the leader in that office, or the highest ranking officer at the Hawks' office before he retired. And the commissioners are questioning him about the theft of the 200 million rand worth of cocaine at his office. And what he's told them is that there were, you know, glaring red flags, numerous red flags, from the moment the drugs were brought to the office. The first red flag, of course, being why exactly were the drugs even brought to the Hawks' office and why they stayed there for 5 months. Mandy, typically the drugs are taken to a police station where they are kept for not more than 7 days, and they are taken to the forensic sciences laboratory for testing and destruction. But in this case, the drugs were kept at the Hawks' offices for 5 months, which is irregular according to the testimony we've heard this week. The second red flag was that when the drugs came to the Hawks' office with General Lesetja Senona, the KZN Hawks head, and other officers, they were not put in exhibit bags. So when drugs are seized, typically they put them in bags and they are stored in the safe. And this time around, they were not sealed at all. They came as they are. The way that they were seized in the shipping container at the Durban Harbour is exactly how they were brought to the Hawks' offices, meaning that the scene was contaminated because the police officers then touched, consignment or the drugs with their bare hands, and they were touched many times on the way from the Durban Harbour to Port Shepstone. So there were many red flags, according to the Lieutenant Colonel. He also says that he could not question General Senona and his other superiors about why exactly the drugs were brought to the offices, the Hawks' offices. And in fact, he says it's not that easy in the South African Police Service to question your superiors. He says there are harsh consequences when you defy an order from your superiors, even though you're uncomfortable with it and even though it may be illegal. So according to him, his superiors threw him under the bus, Mandy, and everything that had to do with the confiscation of those drugs, there were so many illegal things that were done by the Hawks and the police on that day. So let's take a listen to what he had to say today to the commissioners.
10: You didn't say either we increase security or you take your consignment because it's not safe in my office. You did not do that.
15: I did not do that, Commissioner.
16: The factual report that you prepared, what does it do? Is it just an account that we've had a break in you? It doesn't include recommendations from you about what to do?
15: If I'm correct, that report, it's got in it exactly what security I've got at my office and what I don't have. It is in that report.
2: Okay. Retired Hawk Lieutenant Colonel Jacobus Prinsloo on the stand there. Thank you to Alpha Ramashwana. 12:30, time for Eyewitness News headlines.
17: Thanks, Mandy. Good afternoon. Leader of the National Coloured Congress and Member of Parliament Fadil Adams has been charged with 2 counts of obstructing the course of justice, as well as 3 counts of fraud. The charges are linked to his alleged interference in the police investigation into the murder case of ANC councillor Sindiso Makaka. Makaka was shot in July 2017 near his home in Umzumkulu and later died in hospital. Adams is making his first appearance in court today following his arrest earlier this week. Some critical services have been disrupted in the Eastern Cape due to flooding. The Qabega Community Health Centre has been temporarily closed after floodwaters rendered parts of the facility inaccessible and unsafe. Heavy rain and strong winds continue to impact several communities across the Eastern Cape, with some residents already displaced. And trade unions COSATU and FEDUSA have reached an agreement with GEMS Medical Aid to reduce members' contribution hike to 7.5%. This follows an ongoing dispute over a proposed 9.5% contribution increase by GEMS. The unions have slammed the fee hike, saying it's excessive and unaffordable. Well, those are the headlines. This EWN and more at 1, or as it happens.
18: EWN Sport. Good afternoon. I'm Mawande Mateza. The stage is set for the UEFA Champions League final, where title holders Paris Saint-Germain will face Arsenal. PSG secured their spot in the event following a 1-1 draw with Bayern Munich last night, which was enough to see them through 6-5 on aggregate. PSG coach Luis Enrique.
19: Mikel Arteta, they did it great and they deserve to go through the final. They have been performing the whole season at a high level. They were unbelievable during the whole season, but it's a final. They want to win it. I think it's going to be their first, and we want to continue with making history in Paris, and to making history, we need to win the second one in a row.
18: That final between PSG and Arsenal takes place on the 30th of May. The Europa League semi-final second leg matches are on tonight. Nottingham Forest take a 1-0 lead into their away game against Aston Villa, while Sporting Braga lead 2-1 in their tie with Freiburg. Both those games kick off at 9 p.m. While locally, there may be another twist in the Betway Premiership title race after leaders Mamelodi Sundowns were held to a 1-1 draw by Kaizer Chiefs. That result has left the door open for title rivals Orlando Pirates to retake the lead if they win their next game. And lastly, the Junior Springboks will field a settled lineup for their last game of the Under-20 Rugby Championship against New Zealand on Saturday. The only change is on the bench, where loose forward Risima Khosa returns in place of Gert Kemp. South Africa currently top the standings on 10 points and require just a single log point from Saturday's clash to win the tournament for the first time. Mawande Mateza, Eyewitness News Sport.
5: EWN Traffic.
20: Well, at the moment, if you're heading into the Joburg CBD, bumper-to-bumper traffic in the Amalgam area on Main Reef Road from Nasrec Road all the way to the M2. Otherwise, the rest of Gauteng not looking too bad. Just look out for those faulty traffic lights in Sharon Lee, Malibonga Drive and Mahogany, in Kyalami at Kenilworth and Kyalami Boulevard. While in the Mother City, look out for those roadworks on the N1 incoming, affecting traffic in the right lane. This is approaching Yipta Yaha, and there's also roadworks slowing down traffic N2 incoming before Dana Fontaine Road. If you come across any other traffic issues, kindly WhatsApp us on 072-702-1702.
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25: Hi, Mandy. Look at the city of Joburg situation in this way. The minister withhold allocation. It punishes the residents. No service delivered. Rather, hold this councillors criminally liable for deliberately bankrupting the city due to their decision-making. Bazooka from Pretoria.
2: Thank you very much on the WhatsApp line. Lesejo says, how? He had a whole blue light brigade, the most guarded man after the president. He got the fame he wanted. A reference there to Fadil Adams. C4 says, Mandy, now politicians must be driven on C-class or fly to police stations after they committed a crime. If Adams is complaining, He smoked in that van, at least, which I'm not allowed to do. Sipo, yeah, good point. And maybe a distraction here. We're focusing on the wrong thing. Absolutely, people have got rights. So he had to be transported appropriately. Well, I can tell you that some breaking news. Fadil Adams remains in custody. The case has been postponed to the 13th of May. So he's going to be kept at a secret location until the 13th of May. That's quite a long time for a bail application. So there you've got a sitting MP who is now going to sit in jail. What's today? It is the 7th of May. So until the 13th of May, that's over the weekend. He gets kept in a secret location. We don't know where. So maybe it won't be a jail cell. It could be somewhere else. We don't know. And he applies for bail then. I wonder if we won't see an urgent High Court bail application potentially by his legal team. But some breaking news there. Fadil Adams remanded in custody until the 13th of May.
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23: 12 to 1 p.m.
2: So yesterday, the DA's mayoral candidate in the city of Joburg, Helen Zille, holding a briefing, making public the letter from the finance minister, Enoch Godongwana, in which he warns the Joburg mayor, Dada Morero, that the city of Joburg is nearing being broke. So that letter detailing problems in the city, including an unfunded budget, issues with payment to contractors, reckless financial decisions, fruitless and wasteful expenditure. The Joburg mayor has written to the National Treasury requesting a meeting for the finance minister and with the Treasury. We've also seen a pushback from SAMU, the labor union, because the finance minister demanded an explanation for a 10.3 billion rand wage agreement that he said was signed unlawfully. SAMU has pushed back against that, saying that the decision by the finance minister amounts to an encroachment into collective bargaining and municipal labor relations. Of course, you know, there's a very real practical concern here, because if the city of Joburg simply doesn't have enough money, it can't pay its creditors. So very concerning, because the Treasury is threatening to withhold up to 8 billion rand from the city. So as things stand at the moment, the city only has about 3 billion rand, and it simply cannot afford to pay its creditors, which it owes 25.2 billion rand. And it holds reserves of just 3.9 billion rand. A little bit earlier today, I did an interview with Helen Zille about this. Take a listen. Helen, thank you so much for your time. I really appreciate you coming on the Midday Report. The mayor of Joburg, Dada Morero, has now responded to the finance minister, Enoch Godongwana, regarding this letter that's been sent to him. And obviously a lot of concern from the mayor about the intervention of the finance minister. Do you think this is the right move from Enoch Godongwana?
0: Well, it's a move mandated by law. He can't sit there and watch the city taking decisions that will finally sink Joburg into a hole from which it will not be able to recover. It's already in such a hole. It's being refused a further loan by the French Development Agency, and that's a very, very bad sign that the international lending community doesn't have enough confidence to lend money to Joburg anymore. Moody's has warned of an imminent downgrading for Joburg, while South Africa is going in the opposite direction. We're getting upgradings or staying stable, and Joburg has been warned of a downgrade. The Johannesburg bonds were suspended on the stock exchange. The audit outcomes aren't out yet. I understand that there will be a regression in the audit outcomes. Every signal is that there's real crisis, and that Joburg cannot pay its creditors, which is why there are no spare parts to fix anything, why the water is in such a crisis, why the roads are in such a mess, why the electricity is off a lot of the time. That's all an indication of a city that is bankrupt and can't do its basic job anymore. And then the national minister has to intervene. Actually, it should be the provincial premier and the MEC for finance and for cooperative governance. But under Mr. Dunga of the EFF, that's unlikely to happen.
2: Samu has also hit back at the finance minister, saying that his decision regarding this wage agreement that he says was signed unlawfully, that it's an encroachment into collective bargaining and municipal labour relations. They claim Treasury stayed silent when the DA went to court to block the deal and is now repeating arguments already dismissed by the courts. Does it concern you at all about Samu's reaction to this? And the reason I ask you if it concerns you is we could see a real mobilization by Samu for the ANC potentially in Joburg. Are you worried that you're poking the bear?
0: Well, you know, there's sometimes that you have to do what's right, whoever you poke. The point is that if Johannesburg was a company, it would have had to lay off all its workers by now because it wouldn't have had to be able to pay salaries. The reason that it can't borrow money anymore is that it doesn't use the borrowed money for what it's intended to be used for, and it uses it to pay salaries, which is completely against the agreement. If Joburg was a company, every worker would have had to have been retrenched by now, which would have been a total tragedy. We want workers to work. We want people to be employed. But the enterprise has to be sustainable. And that agreement was totally unlawful, and that issue has not yet been decided by the courts. The only thing the court decided was that we couldn't take the case as a matter of urgency because the salaries weren't about to be paid out in March. But the truth is that the minister says that this agreement was reached unlawfully. It did not go through the proper process, and any money disbursed will be unlawful. And in fact, we've written to the city manager to say that we will, in terms of the MFMA, hold him personally accountable, as the minister has warned the councillors that if they take these decisions, they can be held personally accountable in terms of Section 32 of that Act.
2: The insinuation from Samu is that National Treasury is doing political favours for the DA. That's the insinuation. Is there any kind of collusion taking place between yourselves and the finance minister?
0: I haven't spoken to the finance minister, but I have written to him about the absolute seriousness of the situation in Joburg. And Joburg, you know, the minister's doing no favours to the DA or to me. He's doing a massive favour to Joburg. Already, I lie awake at night thinking, how are we going to fix this place with the finances in the state that they are? You must understand what this wage agreement involves. It involves 10.3 billion rand over 2 years. That is more than the entire capital budget of Johannesburg. That is more than the entire capital budget of Johannesburg. That's how much it is. And now there's no money because Joburg owes people 25 billion rand and only has 3.9 billion rand cash on hand or cash equivalents. And that shows you that it's actually bankrupt by 21 billion rand in terms of its creditors. This is the crisis Joburg faces. The minister is doing Joburg a favor. He says we cannot let the economic center of South Africa unravel completely.
2: What do you think should happen in Joburg?
0: Well, in Joburg, you know, the ANC-led coalition is totally incapable of governing. They know that they are heading for an election loss, and that is why they're trying to do a final round of looting to buy as much support through their patronage network as they can. And obviously, Samu is very central to their patronage network. So that is what's going on. And the finance minister says, no, we're not going to do this. We're not going to have a lost lap of looting. We are going to try and enable the city to recover.
2: Do you think it should be placed under administration or what, you know, what should that look like?
0: Under Section 139 of the Constitution, putting a city under administration means you've got to disband the council. And I've taken legal advice and they say we would then have to have an election now, within 90 days or whatever it is, within 90 days of the disbandment. And then we would have to have another election in November, which would be very, very difficult. So I would prefer if there is a legal mechanism, which I don't know whether there is, but if there is a legal mechanism, I would much prefer financial administration.
2: Hidden, thank you so much. I really appreciate your time.
0: Thank you very much, Mandy.
2: Helen Zitter, the Joburg mayoral candidate there, weighing in on Samu's response and also the mayor of Joburg's response to Enoch Godongwana's letter about the finances of the city of Joburg. Interesting scenarios there that she sketched out. So if the city gets placed under administration, potentially by a provincial government or national government, then you have to have the council gets dissolved and you've got to have an election. Then you have to have another election in November, and it seems that that's not something they want at this point. But very interesting perspectives there from Helen Zitter.
23: 702.
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23: Let's walk the talk.
2: A resident across parts of Eastern, Western Cape and Southern Cape dealing with very, very heavy weather. We've seen wilderness along the Garden Route, river mouth breaking open there, Prince Albert, Oudtshoorn as well, the Swartberg Pass, several roads being closed as well. And then across into Nelson Mandela Bay, also some issues there. Mongezi Koko, EWN reporter, is in Kruiberge for us and joins us now in the Eastern Cape. Mongezi, good afternoon to you. Tell us, where exactly are you and what is the situation like?
3: A very good afternoon to you, Mandy. I'm currently stationed at the Nelson Mandela Bay Disaster Management Center. This is where we are expected to be briefed by members of the disaster management team alongside the mayor of the Nelson Mandela Bay Metro. Now, Mandy, it's important to note that this briefing comes at the height of that level 8 warning. It's an orange level 8 warning for inclement weather conditions, including strong rains and winds. They're sitting at a level 6 warning for these winds, meaning there's a 100% chance of winds in conjunction to the rain, which is causing mass devastation across this particular metro. I just want to walk you through some of the events that have unfolded since yesterday. We saw aid organizations such as Gift of the Givers descending on Mission Vale, which is a suburb here in Gqeberha, and this is where hundreds of people who have been displaced sought shelter at the Mission Vale Primary School. They were also assisted with food aid and supplies. And we then traveled late last night to Warmer, another area that has been severely impacted by the weather, which was further exacerbated overnight with more rains and more flooding. They've been moved to the Warmer Town Hall. This is where they are provided with shelter alongside food and other basic supplies to sustain them throughout this period. Now, many of the residents have expressed their fears over criminality and elements of crime, saying that some don't even want to leave their homes despite their homes being flooded due to the fact that they're not sure if they come back they'll find some of their belongings. But of course, with the inclement weather conditions continuing, they find themselves in a position where they must indeed follow some of these warnings and evacuation notices that have been put out. Now, some of the other places, Mandy, that are affected along the Kuga Dam, which has exceeded its full capacity, it's currently sitting at 113%, and these include Kingsway Village, Big Fish, just some of the residents there being moved to higher up places, including schools and some halls, just so they can have shelter and allow some of the water to subside. And in this briefing, we're expected to be told what exactly are the plans that the disaster management teams will put in action. What we also know is that search and rescue operations are on standby, and so are personnel, both from Gift of the Givers and from the province. So we are going to hear in detail what exactly is the plan and where are we sitting when it comes to potential loss of life and those who have been reported missing so far.
2: Mongezi, thank you. Mongezi Koko, EWN reporter in Nelson Mandela Bay for us. Well, let's speak to the spokesperson of Nelson Mandela Bay, Stembiso Soyaya, who joins us now. Stembiso, good afternoon to you. Thanks for your time. I understand that the weather having an impact on burials as well. Tell us about what decisions you've taken.
4: Thank you so much, Mandy, and thanks to your listeners as well. Unfortunately, because of the inclement weather, the Public Health Directorate, in conjunction with the Joint Operations Center Disaster Management, have made a precautionary decision to close several of our cemeteries because of the inclement weather, just to ensure that our residents are safe and you don't expose them to any health hazards.
2: And have you decided how long that's going to be for?
4: It's always off today until further notice. Because, as you know, in a crisis disaster, the Joint Operations Centre and disaster management teams have to conduct continuous monitoring of infrastructure to ensure that it's safe. So until it's safe for residents to be able to utilise and our cemeteries are operational, we unfortunately have to close them until further notice.
2: And in any other areas of concern for you?
4: Yes, definitely. The cemeteries that we are closing is Wells Estate, Bluewater Bay, Motherwell, New Brighton, KwaZakhele, Fieplas, Papen Klaas, Kabar, Gerald Smith, and Dispatch.
2: Stimbiso, thank you so much. Stimbiso Soyaya, spokesperson for Nelson Mandela Bay. So we're seeing there in from the Southern Cape through to the Eastern Cape, very, very heavy rain falling, weather warnings, so please be cautious. Get ready to enjoy double the music, double the fun and double the festival at the Magical Marble Family Fest this 9th and 10th of May at James and Ethel Gray Park. 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
5: 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What's that random warning light that keeps popping up on my car's dashboard? 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
8: Mandy, how did we as a country get here? How did we get here? You know, I sit and think back to 94, still in primary school by then. But you know, there was just so much hope. So much hope for our country. And I look at us now, I'm an adult now, and I'm thinking, how did we get here? How did we get here where municipalities are cash strapped and we have people being killed for investigating things? And we have people looting hospitals and buying expensive cars. How did we get here, Mandy?
9: I'm driving around Joburg, listening to you talking to Helen. And the place looks like a garbage dump. It looks like a whole lot of rubbish has just been dropped out of the sky from the moon onto Johannesburg. This place is disgusting. Jeff Bryanston.
11: A very good afternoon, Mandy. Mandy, the issue of Adams. It's not only Adams, all political leaders, they think that they are immune to going to prison. If you commit crime, irrespective of your position in the society or whoever the person is, whether it's the president, everybody needs to account for their accusation. If you are clear, then the court will set you free. It can't be that those who are supporting these leaders, then they'll be standing up to say that their leader mustn't go to jail. It can't be. We are equal before the law. Everybody must answer for the action that they've taken. If you have broken the law, then you must be punished, Moshe Rabai.
2: Thank you very much. Sure, those first few voice notes make you despair, don't you? It always reminds me of that Alan Paton quote that I can't remember it verbatim, but you know, South Africa is the kind of country where you hope on a Monday and despair on a Tuesday, or vice versa, whatever it is. On the WhatsApp line, how did we get here? Incremental changes in the interest of enriching and protecting the elites. You know, I do think it's been a process of deterioration. Maybe we were naive originally, and that's why we had so much expectation and so much hope. But many people disillusioned with where we are. So I urge you to go out, vote. Is democracy the answer? You know, I think of that HSRC research, which tells us that so few South Africans believe that democracy is still the answer. In KZN, 7% of people believe that democracy is still the correct form of governance. So we do need electoral overhaul. How do we get municipalities to function? Is it simply about electing the right leaders, or is it about the accountability? Is it about tenders and processes? I think it's such a complex question. Thank you very much. And then on the issue of Fadil Adams, well, yeah, I think that everybody is equal before the law. That's what we're seeing here. You know, you've got a sitting MP who the authorities said he needs to appear in court, and he didn't do that. And he was supposed to hand himself over to a police station. He didn't do that. So he must now deal with the consequences. He's going to have to stay behind bars until the 13th of May. So that's a good nearly a week. And then he can apply for bail. So nobody is above the law. Sometimes the wheels of justice work. Sometimes they don't.
10: I just want to ask Gogo Helen there, has she done any costing of how much they are losing from illegal occupation of all these buildings, illegal connections, especially by illegal immigrants? How is she going to recover the money that they are losing from all this illegality that is happening in and around the city of Johannesburg? Before she goes and blames other people, what has she done? Because all this illegal infiltration happened during the DA as well. So
2: thank you very much for that WhatsApp voice note responding there to the interview that I did with Helen Zinn. And I think this is going to be a big issue going into the local government elections. We're already seeing it. I see Gaetan McKenzie tweeting about the letters that have been written by foreign leaders to South Africa about the rise in xenophobic marches, etc., etc. And he was saying, well, what's going wrong in your country that people are coming here in their numbers? And I think that's going to be a big thing as well. Helen Zinn is going to have to deal with that with the local government elections. I don't know if she has the numbers. We'll ask her about that, but I think it's going to be an issue. But I think pressing at the moment is, does Joburg have money or not? And that's what we need to know, is can creditors be paid? Will services be paid? Can we clean up the city? Can we collect refuse? Can we pay for water and electricity? That's what I care about as a resident of Joburg. Thank you so much for listening. It is 1 o'clock, time for Eyewitness News.
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17: Fadil Adams to remain in custody until next week, and the DA elects George Michalakis as its parliamentary leader. Good afternoon, I'm Bali Dlamini. Leader of the National Coloured Congress and Member of Parliament Fadil Adams will remain behind bars until next week. The case against him has been postponed to May the 13th for further investigation. Adams, who has been charged with 2 counts of defeating the ends of justice, as well as 3 counts of fraud, made his first appearance in court today. The charges are linked to his alleged interference in the investigation into the murder of ANC councillor Sindiso Magaqa. Magaqa was shot in July 2017 near his home in Umzimkulu and later died in hospital. The state says Adams went to the Westville prison without authorization and interviewed an accused person in the high-profile matter. Let's stay in the courts. The state in the case against alleged crime kingpin Vusumu Zikhethi Matlala has accused the defense of making unreasonable requests ahead of his attempted murder trial. Matlala and his four co-accused, including his wife Tsakane, returned to the Johannesburg High Court today for pre-trial proceedings. They face 25 charges, including 11 counts of attempted murder for three separate shooting incidents. Khomotso Modise reports.
12: The Johannesburg High Court has been dealing with disclosures of evidence in preparation for the trial of Vusumu Zikhethi Matlala and his co-accused later this year. Among the requests made by Matlala's lawyers is for tracker data from all the police vehicles used to transport him at his arrest. Prosecutor Elise Nuru has responded to this request.
13: The ADLs of each and every police vehicle present in and around New Road, Midrand, at the time of the arrest of the accused. Their area should cover 1 kilometer and an hour before or after the arrest. My lord, this is, in Afrikaans, is a saying, so wyd soos die Here se genade. It's wide as God's grace. So,
14: wishful thinking.
12: The state now wants the trial against Matlala to begin in August and not July, as was initially proposed. Khomotso Modise, Eyewitness News at the Johannesburg High Court.
17: Trade unions COSATU and FEDUSA have reached an agreement with GEMS Medical Aid to reduce its contribution hike for members to 7.5%. It follows an ongoing dispute over a proposed 9.5% increase by GEMS. The unions have slammed the fee hike, saying it is excessive and unaffordable, especially affecting low-income earners. Jabuli Limbata reports.
15: This morning, COSATU and FEDUSA held a media briefing to give an update on the demand to decrease the proposed contribution hike. Last year, the medical aid scheme had implemented a 13.4% increment, and in January, this was at 9.8%, which is when the unions protested and delivered a memorandum of demands to GEMS demanding an end to this. In February, GEMS proposed a 9.5% contribution increase, which the unions have been pushing back at until now. COSATU's Simon Hlungwane says after a long-awaited battle, they have achieved a slight decrease.
16: In its letter, GEMS confirms our call for the withdrawal of 9.5% weighted contribution increase and its replacement with a lower rate, together with additional matters raised in labor's demand.
15: He adds that the scheme is yet to respond to the rest of the demands. Jabuli Limbata, Eyewitness News.
17: We shift our focus to this now. The DA's new parliamentary leader, George Mikolakis, says his focus will be to build the party to be the country's largest in the next national election. Mikolakis believes the party has already built a strong foundation since its entrance into the government of national unity. He was voted into the position by the party's 99-member caucus at a meeting in parliament this morning, beating Andrew Whitfield and Kevin Milam to the post. The election was necessitated by DA leader Jordan Hill Lewis choosing not to return to Parliament. Lindsay Dentlinger reports.
24: George Mikolakis believes his almost two-year tenure as chief whip to former DA leader John Steenhuisen has stood him in good stead to lead the party's parliamentary caucus. He's dismissed criticism that the DA has become more timid in the parliamentary benches since it entered government.
26: You will see a strong DA on principles, but we will also continue to be a reliable partner within the GNU for the sake of advancing this country.
24: With a local municipal background, Mikolakis says ahead of the November polls, it will be crucial for the DA's parliamentary caucus to advance municipal matters, particularly crime, law and order.
26: That currently is crippling the economic growth of this country, and that will absolutely be aligned in our efforts in Parliament.
24: Mikolakis says he's still to consider who to appoint as his chief whip. Lindsay Dentlinger, Eyewitness News, Parliament.
17: And U.S. Secretary of State Marco Rubio has arrived at the Vatican for talks with Pope Leo XIV. The visit follows weeks of tensions between the Vatican and the White House. The tensions stem from Trump's extraordinary criticism of Leo over his anti-war stance. Last month, Trump took to social media to call the Pope weak on crime and terrible for foreign policy. His remarks came after Pope Leo called for peace in the Middle East war launched by Israel and the United States. The Pope and Rubio met for the first time last year at the Vatican, just days after Pope Leo's election. Gold is trading at $4,737.63 an ounce. The rand is at 16.29 to the dollar, 22.18 to the pound, 19.19 to the euro, and Brent crude oil is at $99.52 a barrel.
0: Heading into the Joburg CBD, coming from Rivoli, we still have bumper-to-bumper traffic in Amalgam on Main Reef Road between Nasrec Road and the M2. Otherwise, the rest of 702 land not looking too bad. Just look out for those faulty traffic lights in Sharon Lee and Madubonga Drive in Mahogany.
17: It's a partly cloudy afternoon in Gauteng today with isolated showers expected. Temperatures have peaked at highs of between 14 and 17 degrees. The top story in EWN, the Sawa, leader of the National Coloured Congress and Member of Parliament Fadil Adams will remain behind bars until next week.
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0: 8 minutes after 1 o'clock. Welcome to 702 Afternoons with me, Lebogile Mabotja, on this Thursday, the 7th of May. Looking forward to having conversations with you. But we kick off with one that can be quite sensitive, but also super relatable. What happens when you've lost the spark for your career or the thing that you love, your calling, your passion? What happens in that event? Do you quit what you're doing? And people will share different reasons why they've lost their spark for something that they dreamed and prayed for their whole lives. They'll share different reasons as to why that is the case. And maybe this is where you found yourself. What did you do about it? Are you there at the moment where you're kind of just moving through the motions? Looking forward to hearing from you on that. Belief Matters, we're talking about free thinkers. So there's a group of people that refer to themselves as free thinkers, and people do question in terms of free thinkers versus being an atheist and all of those things. I'm looking forward to that conversation we'll have with Samukelo Ngovu, PhD candidate in the Department of International Relations, as a researcher and academic as well. Then we wrap up with our consumer rights feature, Nola Knows. Wendy Nola is with us. We'll have a story or two, and then we will take all of your consumer rights issues. Get in touch with us. 011-883-0702. SMS us 31702. 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
1: on 702.
2: Let's walk the talk.
0: I have heard of a few people either express to me in person or express online, it may have even happened on the show as well, who felt that they were called to do something or they were very passionate about it. So let's use the example of the healthcare space. And you'll find that there is a person who, in that space, this is what they always love to do. But then they get into the actual space and something happens that makes them lose their spark and their love for helping people, for healing people, for teaching people, for teaching children. There are so many reasons. It could be burnout. It could be politics, not just in the company you're working for, but also politics within the industry as a whole. There are many creatives who have left what they do, their passion and their calling, because they said the spark died. I couldn't anymore. And there is a saying, I know Leanne Manas uses it often, to say the moment you no longer get nervous, you know, to do a live broadcast, the moment, because she's been doing Morning Live as long as she has, the moment you are no longer having those feelings, that's when you must quit. That's when you must walk away. But I want to hear from all of you in regards to your passion, your calling, your career, what it is that you're doing, something that when you were a kid, you loved to do, or something you changed into when adversity and you were there with eyes ready, excitement, energy, spark, optimism, hope, all of these things, to now find yourself doing the thing that you wanted to do, but it just is not there anymore. It's just become a job. It's just that. And it could be that people are not getting paid. There are so many issues happening at the moment. So I'd love to hear from all of you on this one. But let's take a listen before we get there to a woman who herself felt like she absolutely loved to do something. And then the spark was gone. Her name is Lisa Duruwe. And this is what she has to say.
3: You know, when people say that they've lost their spark, I think that's me, but career-wise. A friend of mine, a couple of days back, had sent me a post and said, look what I just came through. And it was me in 2022 on LinkedIn starting.

0: my articles, and then I wrote this entire essay about how I can't wait to go thrive. CASA, I'm coming for you. First day of articles, happy, passionate. I was that girl, sparky, all fires were there. Jonga, I was hungry. And then now I've signed off. This is my first year post articles. Depelile. I'm depleted emotionally. I've disassociated from my career or even auditing. I am burnt out. Articles depleted me. And I do think that the stumbling blocks that I went through throughout my 3 years depleted my confidence. I'm not as confident as I used to be because of the many things that I failed at. And I'm talking academics, ABBA. I've had so many stumbling blocks in that sphere that right now I'm just like, hey, you know, nobody knows Antoni. I'm like, So how do people get their spark back? How do people sit down and reconnect, find that little girl or little woman? Because I can't continue being this, you know, like SpongeBob SquarePants. I think I'm Squidward. I think I've become Squidward emsebenzini, and I used to be SpongeBob. How do I become SpongeBob again?
1: Some valid questions that she is asking there, and many people, I'm pretty sure, are going through that, of feeling that thing that she's referring to, the spark, that excitement. And it might not even be that. It might just be, look, when I started my career, it was not about a certain spark, but I was content. Now it just feels like I am dragging my feet. I'm even starting to resent or dislike this thing that I'm doing. I want to hear from all of you. 011-883-0702 in the WhatsApp line, 072-702-1702.
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4: 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But the reality here is Johannesburg may be category 10, but does it have the budget of category 10? Because what Treasury is saying is they just don't have the money to even agree to that 10 billion rand agreement.
5: I think what Treasury is looking at, they're looking from a wrong point. 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We then came to an agreement that indeed you will not implement it at once.
4: Mpo Tladinyane is the provincial secretary for Samoa.
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1: It is now 19 minutes after 1 o'clock and we're having a conversation around losing your spark, your passion for your calling, for your career, for your job that you've dreamed and prayed for, what you've done about it, and where do you find yourself in that picture? Like, what does it mean? Because sometimes you come into a space maybe a little bit jaded around the whole thing and you have all these high hopes and it's going to be so exciting, and then the next thing you're like, you know, you just start to feel like something is gone. I'm just going through all of the motions. I'm not even thinking about certain things. So we played a clip earlier and you can give us a call. 011-883-0702 and the WhatsApp line 072-702-1702. Look at some of your messages. Abashe says, me, I have even lost passion for life in general. I'm just dragging myself along, but I have silently quit everything. It's a big secret. Sure, that I hope that does not turn to anything worse than what you have shared about quitting everything, that doesn't include life as well. There are so many resources, people that you can speak to as well. Another person says, not taking enough time away from the job, Rilebogile. I ended up resenting a job I desperately needed, only because I was worn out. I was tired of that place and those people and those processes. Even waking up to go there was a mission on its own. I think we need lots and constant time away from our workplaces so that the craving and excitement to be there will remain fresh and strong. And I can only imagine, like, the demands of certain jobs, obviously feeling 10 times heavier because they require certain parts of you that are not automated, you know, where it requires you to be creative and come up with new ideas. Like, how do you even do that when the spark is gone? We go to the lines. Fred in Rustenburg. Hi, Fred.
9: Good afternoon, Rilebogile. How are you?
1: Good, thanks. And you?
9: Can't complain. Yes, I hear the topic. Very interesting. You know, one can also take this example into ministry, you know, where one is actually in the pastoral office, where you really had a spark, or where you really had a passion, the desire and the excitement to do ministry. But then you get to a point where you are so demoralized because of the input of the congregate, the people that needs to support you, stand by you, and also make it happen. Remember, as much as they are human, the pastor himself is also human. And when you don't get support from their side, one tends to lose your spark, you lose your interest, you know, where you don't even have that desire to go on a Sunday morning onto the podium to minister the word of God, which is your call, which is your passion. And that is where one loses your spark, because in order for the ministry to be successful, you find you need teamwork. You need people to come up. Remember, there's different offices in the ministry. Mm. Now you come up, people are not in place. There's certain things, protocols that are not in place. And that demoralizes a person when it comes to ministry. That's my view.
1: Sure. And I mean, I'm so curious. When you went into that space of ministry, Are there things that you discovered that you were not aware of that made you start to feel like that?
9: Yes. Remember, when everybody comes in, leadership is selected or elected and appointed, and people are put in place. When you have to come up and then make things happen on your own, whereas the rest of the team is laid back, they come whenever they want to come to church. They do whatever. But you, as a set man, the person in leadership, you cannot do what you want to. You must show up. Whether there's trouble in paradise, whether you are in a financial distress or whatever, you must come up and show face. But the people that walks alongside you are not there. You know, and the thought of going to church, going to face the audience that doesn't have hope, what the leadership that's been given to you are not there, it really puts one off and you feel...
1: Sure, Fred. Thank you so much for sharing. I also didn't even consider ministry, which will also have its own challenges that one starts to experience in that space. So thank you so much, Fred. In Rustenburg, an SMS says, after COVID, I froze. All my life, I was a successful artist and taught art to 5 schools, 1,000 peoples a week. Now it is just gone. A YM from Joburg. We go to Nikki in Johannesburg. Hi, Nikki.
10: Hi, how are you, Lebo?
1: I'm good, thanks, and you?
10: Thank you, very well. So I started nursing, and after many years, I just absolutely lost my spark for it. I was tired of working, or more than working, I was tired of the poor salary, I was tired of the long hours, I was tired of the demands on me, and I thought, if another patient asks me for something, I'm just not going to do it, because I just can't deal with this anymore. So, and you can't be in that kind of profession and not thoroughly enjoy your job and be absolutely willing to be to go 100% all the time. You can't be despondent. You're helping people. So I left nursing. I never regretted it, leaving, because it's helped me with my future. And obviously in my personal life, to be a nurse has always been a really... it's a good asset to have some kind of medical background. But I lost my spark completely and I wasn't interested in it anymore.
1: Sure.
10: Just got too much.
1: I love the honesty, Nikki, and I'm wondering, with what you experienced and what you went through and how you felt towards the end, and I do agree that it is a profession that requires you to feel it as a calling, because it can get tough,
10: yes,
1: but also because you're dealing with people who are vulnerable and whose lives are potentially
10: absolutely
1: in your hands. But I'm wondering, when you look back, what are the things that you didn't anticipate? I know you mentioned like not getting paid well and the long hours, but are there things that completely surprised you and were unexpected?
10: No, not really, because I did my general training, I did midwifery, I did it for a couple of years. It's just, I think my life changed for a while. I got married, I had children, I had other distractions, I couldn't be, you know, as I said, the hours, they're tough, they're really, really tough, and you're taking away time from family for other people. Now, that's all good and well, but it eventually will catch up with some people, and I was one of those that it caught up with. I don't ever regret doing nursing. I loved it, and I was, you know, proper at it. But as soon as you're not doing your job properly, or no, I can't say that because I always did my job properly, but
1: yes,
10: as soon as you don't have the spark there, then it's time to look. And I know not everybody's got that opportunity, but I fortunately could leave nursing, and I got a really good job out of nursing. But I only got the job because I had a nursing background.
1: Yes, yes.
10: So nothing is ever a waste.
1: Oh, man. And what you're sharing... Nikki, what would you advise to a young person who's considering going into nursing?
10: Oh, I loved it. I was really, really, I loved nursing. It was a good interaction with people. I'm the kind of person that likes helping. So it was ideal for me to go nursing. And then, of course, when you get older and whatever, nursing is an absolute benefit, some kind of medical knowledge, whatever it is, even if you know, a physio, a radiographer, a doctor, any kind of healthcare profession helps you in your normal day-to-day life. So it's never a waste. I don't regret it. As I said, I never regret doing nursing. I would do it again. If I started, you know, if I went back in time, I would still choose nursing as a career. If that's what you want, then absolutely do it.
1: Thank you. It's tough, but it's very rewarding. Oh, man. Nikki, thank you so much. Nikki from Johannesburg sharing her experience coming from a nursing background. More of your messages. One says, Rlebkhile, the caller about ministry is 100% spot on. It's called ministry fatigue, and I know it very well. Yes, it's a calling, but has so many challenges. It's the first time I hear about this, but now that you say ministry fatigue, I can hear exactly and understand, based on what was shared, what is being referred to. And I'm wondering, because we have pastors who are also like businessmen, does the fatigue enter if that is all you are doing, ministry? Or if your life is a bit diversified where you also are running a business, and whether it's the running the business of the church or running a business, does that make a difference? I'm so, so curious about that. Another one says, for ministry, it is really difficult to gauge if it's something worth praying for or the grace for it has lifted. There's nothing as painful as losing the spark for what you believe is your calling or even a God-answered prayer. That's from Maboge in Johannesburg. I feel you there. I absolutely feel you there, because what else is there? What is the fire that keeps you warm when the world and life is cold? What is the one thing that you can get out of bed and actually look forward to without dreading going to this place that you've possibly even modeled your entire identity and personality on? 011-883-0702, the WhatsApp line, 072-702-1702. It's 1:30, time for your latest Eyewitness News headlines. Good afternoon.
11: Thanks, Rlebogile. Good afternoon. Member of Parliament Fadiel Adams will spend the next 6 days behind bars following the postponement of his bail application by the Pinetown Magistrates Court today. The National Coloured Congress leader made his first court appearance and was charged with obstructing the ends of justice as well as fraud. He is accused of interviewing two high-profile prisoners, Bonnkosi Dlamini and Sibusiso Ncengwa, without authorisation. The state in the case against alleged crime kingpin Vusimuzikat Matlala has accused the defence of making unreasonable requests ahead of his attempted murder trial. Matlala and his four co-accused, including his wife Tsakani, returned to the Johannesburg High Court today for pre-trial proceedings. They face 25 charges, including 11 counts of attempted murder for three separate shooting incidents. Those are the headlines. This EWN and more at 2. Or as it happens.
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13: Well, at this stage, if you're heading into the Joburg CBD coming from the Riverley area, we still have bumper-to-bumper traffic in Amalgam on Main Reef Road between Nasrec Road and the M2. Otherwise, the rest of 702 land not looking too bad. No serious accidents or major delays have been reported on our highways. Just look out for those faulty traffic lights in Sharon Lee and Malibongwe Drive and Mahogany. Traffic lights also not working in Kyalami at Kenilworth and Kyalami Boulevard. If you come across any other traffic issues, kindly WhatsApp us on 072-702-1702.
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15: Is the Portfolio Committee on Social Development letting its beleaguered minister off the hook? Why did she not declare the luxury vehicles? Did she lie to Parliament? Did she hire a food aide who was then deployed to her private residence and even forced to hand over almost half of her salary. Sisisi Tolasha came to Parliament ostensibly to face the music about several scandals that have dogged her department. Bridget Masango, last week you said the minister would face the music, but it seemed to me you let her off the hook quite easily, in fact.
16: No, I did not let her off the hook.
15: Why is the minister telling you what you can and cannot do? 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
15: Simple question. Did the minister lie to Parliament, in your view?
16: I believe she did.
14: Bongani Bingwa, 6 to 9
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1: 25 minutes to 2 o'clock and we are talking about a person losing their spark for their passion, their calling, their dream job, their career. 011-883-0702. The WhatsApp line 072-702-1702. Anonymous in Randburg says, what takes the spark out of work is company owners saying it's not good for people to earn a lot of money and annual leave is not meant to be taken during the year. My bank account is in a minus and I am burning out. This is from Anonymous in Randburg. I am so, so sorry. And I know there are many, many people who are going through extremely challenging times where on the one hand, you also try to be grateful, you know, where you're like, hey, there are people who don't have a job. At least I have somewhere to go to. At least I have something to come in. But even with all of that, it can be dimming. Dim your light, man. Exhaust you completely. 011-883-0702, the WhatsApp line, 072-702-1702. Bright in Pretoria. Hi, Bright.
19: Hi, Nebu. How are you?
1: I'm good, thanks. And you?
19: I'm great.
1: Mm.
19: Yeah, so I've been a pastor for 10 years, and I've not experienced ministry fatigue myself, but I've seen, I serve in an international ministry with branches all over the world. I've seen colleagues have gone through it. And it's like the other caller said, people do not understand that a pastor is also a human being. I've seen colleagues who have invested in people, projects, seen people from nothing to heroes. And when people have been invested in, they leave and say, no, this is not the standard that I want. This is not what I expected. And people get demoralized. Pastors get demoralized and they... You know, people, sometimes ministries, people do it for free. They are really sold out to ministry and they're doing it for the sake of
20: seeing people being redirected from hell to heaven, and they don't want to be paid by, to do it. And after having done so, I've seen people quit. Like, I can't be a pastor anymore. People can disappoint you, can hate you. People don't understand that I'm a human being after all. So it's really true that you can go. Ministry is, I regard ministry as the toughest job on earth. Because you're dealing with people directly, and people do not understand. They can hate you.
1: Can you give an example? And maybe those that aren't in that space can get an idea of some of the things, or maybe it's expectations of pastors with the part that they are forgetting you're also human.
20: I'll give an example of a client of mine. A client of mine who was a pastor, and I asked him and said, how's ministry? And he said to me, he just shrugged his shoulders and he was like, it's tough. I was like, why? He's like, you invest in people, like I said, and people disappoint you. So the guy had taken, so he's taking care of orphans. And so what he does is he gets people, children, and even older people that whose parents are struggling, and help them, send them to school. After sending them to school, university, and so I remember some pastors are very influential. They get money from the ministry, invest in the people. After having invested in the people, I think there was a member of the church who was strong in the church, and after having invested in her children, they decided to leave the church and say, this church is not the standard that I expect. That time, the pastor has invested in the whole family. Kids have gone to university. Mm. They are now from zero to not to something.
1: Mm.
20: And then he told, this is not what I expected.
1: Sure, yeah. These are things that we, many of us have not considered or even thought about. Bright in Pretoria, thank you for sharing. Here are your voice notes on 072-702-1702.
21: Hey, Relebogile. I trust you are well. Very interesting topic. And now that one sits and thinks about it, I think a hell of a lot of people has actually lost their spark. You can just go to the public hospitals. You could go to the police station, and you can just see that people aren't actually really there to service the community, or they're not really there to work what or do the job that they were passionate about once upon a time. And so, yeah, it's actually very interesting. But yeah, there's more people out there that has actually lost their spark than not. That's Blake from Alberton.
22: Good afternoon, Relebogile. I've always been an introvert and always been on the shy side of things. So, but now because of lack of career guidance at the time, I ended up being a healthcare professional. We have to see people, interact with patients on a daily basis. It's something that I did for many years, but I wasn't so comfortable with it. But now that I have the capacity to have other healthcare professionals working with me, or let me say for me, I no longer enjoy seeing patients directly. And then I just enjoy being on the business side of our practice. So, but because it's something that I never was comfortable with. I haven't lost the spark, but only seeing patients, which was something which was difficult from the onset. Kabelo from Pretoria.
23: Hi, Lebo. I most certainly have not lost the passion for my career, but I've lost the passion for where I work, to the point that I did not even tell my boss when I went on leave that I'm off to get married. That's how sad it actually is for me. But keep well. And good luck to everybody navigating this tough season in their lives.
1: Oh, man. And I think that was just the perfect voice note to end it on, that maybe it isn't the job. Maybe it's the environment. Maybe it's the workplace. Maybe it's the company. And I really hope wherever you find yourself, if this conversation is resonating with you, you can navigate in a way that is not too stressful and definitely not too draining.
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1: In our Belief Matters feature for today, we're talking about free thinkers. What and who are they? Are they misunderstood by society? 011-883-0702 and the WhatsApp line 072-702-1702. We're joined by a PhD candidate in the Department of International Relations, a researcher and academic working on race and racism in the international system, Samukelo Ngovu. Samukelo, welcome to the show. Thank you for joining us.
27: Hey, Rilbokile. How are you?
1: I am wonderful.
27: Good, good. Good to hear you.
1: So I have to say, Samukelo, before we jump into our conversation, I know you heard our previous one about losing your spark. You are a PhD candidate. What is keeping you staying the course?
27: I don't know. Like lately, I'm not even sure actually, because it is so hard to balance. There's so many things that one has to do, but I think it's just reminding yourself of the reason why you wanted to do this in the first place, and sticking to that. Which is always harder when you're actually drowning. But I think that has been kind of like just those constant reminders on why and you wanted to do this in the first place.
1: Yeah. So always try and go back to the why. So let's chat about free thinkers. I think I can't recall, but I think we're having a conversation around something to do with Christianity before, and then one or two people came in saying they are free thinkers. So what is a free thinker and how different are they from an atheist?
27: I think the kind of like textbook response on free thinking is the idea that someone is able to form their own opinions or beliefs based on reason, evidence, or a critical reflection of some sort, rather than just accepting what others are saying. You know, so I think the basic departure on a free thinker is always an assumption that someone is departing from a particular independent position. But I mean, do we even have that now? You know, do we even have that kind of untainted thinking where someone is unmarked by the current movement, you know, the current circulation of information and knowledge that informs how you think about others, informs how you think about certain tribes or certain religions, certain genders, you know. So, I mean, putting it against like Christianity and atheists, I think a distinction has to be made because culture, tradition, and religion always kind of shape what is considered normal. And so that is, I think, the contestation between religion and culture, whether it can actually be independent. But I don't think that you can just like throw it in one basket and be like, oh, well, someone is an independent thinker because he's an atheist, because to a certain extent, there's usually like a rebellion, you know, from a particular group thinking, you know.
1: As in you're trying to like, shift away from however you were raised.
27: Yes, you know, half of it is grounded in kind of like saying, you know, we were raised like this at home, and I am coming of age, and I'm forming my own questions and opinions about the world, and you quickly kind of like move away from group thinking, and suddenly you kind of like fall into the atheist group as if that itself is independent. So there's always kind of like a fine line, but it's dangerous to kind of like throw it into that kind of like thinking of like, oh, this is independent thinking. And sometimes not really independent thinking.
1: Can I take us a step back? I've heard people say that if a person claims they are atheist, as in I do not believe in God, in itself means you acknowledge that there is one to not be believed in. I'd love to know your thoughts on that. Because from how free thinkers speak, they question everything. They take the bits that work for them, but they're not attached to any kind of system or belief system.
27: Well, I don't know. I mean, the very idea of an atheist is kind of like someone who, is said to, does not believe in the existence of any god or like deities or like that. So it kind of departs from a point of like absence of belief in God or gods, or maybe a specific system. But I think even that itself falls into a particular grouping, because it kind of like tried to kind of like suggest that as an atheist you simply living without a particular belief, you know, but your actually point of departure is belief, but refusing to believe in a particular order or in a particular God most of the time. So I think that is how I usually kind of like approach the question of the atheist and independent thinking, that it actually departs from belief itself, but refusing to believe in a particular system or a particular God.
1: Are there individuals who describe themselves and how they navigate without attaching to anything that you would label as free thinkers, and maybe they just don't know the term yet?
27: I don't know. I mean, like I said, I think when we opened this up, that I really refuse to believe that there's someone who can be an independent thinker. I mean, one of the modules that I kind of worked on for this block was on political ideology. And the very robust discussions were on, is ideology a belief or an attitude, or can anyone actually claim that they are not ideological? That, oh, okay, no, I'm not ideological. Or if someone maybe responds on a particular political position, it's like, oh, that's so ideological. But one thing that came out of those discussions was that it is very, very hard lately to actually say you are not tainted, that you just arrived at a particular point independently without being influenced by a particular external. And I say external here, very tentatively, but some kind of like other opinions or movements. So I don't think that anyone can actually say in South Africa right now that I am independent, because in one way or another, our responses to particular things are always influenced by things that sometimes are outside ourselves.
1: So I know you're using the word independent thinkers. Do you consider independent and free in this context as interchangeable, or do you think they're slightly different in the sense that from my view, if you're free, it means you will hear about anything and be like, okay, that's cool. I kind of like that part of Islam. I like the concept of fasting, or, oh, I like this idea of going to church on Sunday, let's say, versus independent thinker who says, who I would imagine is the one who is basically saying, I'm not influenced by anything. And I think fully independently.
27: That's actually a nice one, but kind of like a very interesting one, because there's always a danger to kind of like throw these together or use them interchangeably. But I think there is kind of like a key difference, you know, in thinking between like who gets to be, the independent thinker versus the free thinker, because, I mean, the kind of like independent thinker here would see themselves as forming their own opinions, but kind of like drawing from their personal reasoning, rather than just like easily following others. A free thinker, on the other hand, might will come from the idea that they're forming their own opinions, but kind of like on some kind of like reason or critical questioning, you know, but they have kind of like this specificity on resisting dogma, tradition, or authority. So I think the fine line here for me is all that you kind of like see that, okay, to a certain extent, all free thinkers are independent, but not all independent thinkers are necessarily free thinkers.
1: Oh, yes.
27: There's still kind of like a following,
1: yes,
27: of a dogma there and there. So there is a fine line. And I think we always have to kind of like make that distinction.
1: In the era that we are living in now, where more and more people are sharing their stories of, deconstructing their beliefs, be it Christianity or Islam, whatever the case may be, where they'll say, you know, I was raised this way, even as an adult, I chose to till I started asking questions, till I started challenging a verse in the Bible or something in the Quran, or till I started challenging. And a lot of them will say that a lot of the structures and systems that you see in religion are based on a patriarchal society and system. So I'm curious, from your view, are you seeing more and more people break away from religion in its formal setting because now we are evolving to have more conversations and challenging more things?
27: This is a very interesting one, because I mean one of the conversations we had recently was on this rise of traditional healing in South Africa, or rather the public performance of it, or the public symbolism of traditional healing and all of that. But I think to go to kind of like your question in terms of like this kind of like turn in questioning is kind of like sparked by that. I think there is, to a certain extent, of that. But again, we also have to make that distinction between kind of questioning and rebelling, you know, because there is a beginning where someone starts questioning, saying, does this even make sense? Does this religion even make sense? And then there is kind of like that rebelling where someone is kind of like saying, I'm actually pushing back against this. I don't see it adding any value in my life, or I'm actually arriving at particular truth and I'm seeing something else that I have been blinded in, you know. But all of that is equally sparked, I think, by the kind of age that we are in, where there is no longer shame to kind of break away from the traditional thinking, or like the cultural grouping, or maybe following a particular religion, that it's no longer a shame to say, I'm actually not a Christian, you know, or the rise of traditional healing to say, I'm actually a sangoma. You know, that, I mean, even in the academy right now, you're seeing a lot of academic sangomas, you know,
1: yes.
27: I'm working as an academic, but
1: yes.
27: I'm a traditional healer. You know, you're realizing that the stigma around this is no longer, of course it's still there, but it's no longer the same now, where someone can actually walk around wearing their traditional, traditional healing gear publicly and still participate in high level discussion. And so there is kind of like that interchange, that the age that we kind of like in also allows that breakaway and rebelling and pushback.
1: Yeah, I think it's going to be interesting to see where religion and certain belief systems find themselves in the next century, the way things are starting to evolve and change. And I'm also looking forward to find out what the free thinkers and independent thinkers see in terms of where they fit into the world and where it is going. Thank you so much, Samukelo Ngovu, for chatting to us.
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7: President Ramaphosa had no prior knowledge of who would be present during the visit, nor is he familiar with the said individual. 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people there, and if it's a larger function, to get a guest list and make sure that if there are going to be issues that could be awkward, that there's some kind of screening and, if necessary, some kind of action taken.
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11: Jack and Jill went up the hill to attend the magical marble family fest. 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As for their parents, they had a good time too, sipping and eating, even got matching temporary tattoos. So get your tickets for a magical marble family fest day and join Jack and Jill on 9 and 10 May. 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
12: Good afternoon, I'm Bali Zamini. Leader of the National Coloured Congress and Member of Parliament Fadil Adams will remain behind bars until next week. The case against him has been postponed to May the 13th for further investigation. Adams, who has been charged with 2 counts of obstructing the ends of justice, as well as 3 counts of fraud, made his first appearance in court today. The charges are linked to his alleged interference in the investigation into the murder of ANC councillor Sindiso Magaqa. Magaqa was shot in July of 2017. Near his home in Umzimkhulu. The state says Adams went to the Westville prison without authorization and interviewed an accused person in the high-profile matter. Prosecutor Zwile Tumata says the state is opposing bail due to various reasons, including Adams's delay to hand himself over to police.
13: In fact, he goes further to say amongst these press briefings, if you want to find me, you can come and find me. Or if you want to find me, you will arrest me. You know what is this indicative of? He's saying, catch me if you can. I suppose it supports what he claims, that he is a fugitive. But we will hear this when we ventilate the bail application properly.
12: Staying in the courts, the state in the case against alleged crime kingpin Vusimuziket Matlala has accused the defense of making unreasonable requests ahead of his attempted murder trial. Matlala and his four co-accused returned to the Johannesburg High Court today for pre-trial proceedings. They face 25 charges, including 11 counts of attempted murder for three separate shooting incidents. Khomotso Modise reports.
3: The Johannesburg High Court has been dealing with disclosures of evidence in preparation for the trial of Vusimuziket Matlala and his co-accused later this year. Among the requests made by Matlala's lawyers is for tracker data from all the police vehicles used to transport him at his arrest. Prosecutor Elise Leroux has responded to this request.
14: The ADLs of each and every police vehicle present in and around New Road, Midrand, at the time of the arrest of the accused. Their area should cover 1 kilometer and an hour before or after the arrest. My lord, this is, in Afrikaans, is a saying, so wyd soos die Here se genade. It's wide as God's grace. So,
15: wishful thinking.
3: The state now wants the trial against Matlala to begin in August and not July, as was initially proposed. Khomza Modise, Eyewitness News at the Johannesburg High Court.
12: A retired officer says there were numerous red flags in the way authorities handled the drugs stolen from a Hawks office in Port Shepstone. Jacobus Prinsloo is testifying before the Madlanga Commission of Inquiry today about the 2021 theft of 541 kilograms of cocaine. The drugs were discovered inside a shipping container at the Durban Harbour and then transferred to the Port Shepstone Hawks office, where Prinsloo was serving as unit commander. Prinsloo has told the commission that the first red flag was that the cocaine was not sealed in exhibit bags when it was brought to his office for storage.
16: These arrived by me just back in those same bags it was seized in. It was completely wrong. There was a lot of red flags. And this general and the brigadier was happy with it.
17: So you, as long as your general and brigadier were happy, you were also comfortable?
16: I was not comfortable, but I cannot point that out to them.
12: Sanparks has evacuated all guests from the Nature's Valley camp in Tsitsikamma after the Groot River mouth overflowed into the site. Campers have been moved to formal accommodation in the wilderness section, while the North Camp and Ebb and Flow is also closed. Sanparks spokesperson JP Lowe says conditions in the Garden Route National Park are being monitored closely.
18: Damage to infrastructure is to be assessed as soon as weather conditions allow. All hiking, cycling, and water-based activities remain suspended.
12: And the Emirates Group has announced a 3.0% rise in annual profits to $5.7 billion despite severe disruptions from the Middle East war. Some of the group's flights were forcefully grounded as fighting continued. Flights to and from Dubai's main airport, which is the world's busiest international hub, have been limited since Iran's retaliatory action in response to an attack by the US and Iraq in February. The war has posed the biggest challenge for Emirates since the COVID-19 pandemic, when it grounded its fleet and posted a $5.5 billion loss in 2020 and 2021. Gold is trading at $4,737.61 an ounce. The rand is at 16.29 to the dollar, 22.18 to the pound, 19.14 to the euro, and Brent crude oil is at $99.49 a barrel.
19: Heading into the Joburg CBD, traffic remains heavily backed up. This is in the Amalgam area coming from Reveille. That's Main Reef Road. Between Nasrec Road and the M2, look out for those faulty traffic lights in Kyalami at Kenilworth and Kyalami Boulevard.
12: It's a partly cloudy afternoon in Gauteng today with isolated showers expected. Temperatures have peaked at highs of between 14 and 17 degrees. The top story in EWN this hour: leader of the National Coloured Congress and Member of Parliament Fadil Adams will remain behind bars until next week after the case against him was postponed.
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0: the second and final hour of 702 Afternoons with me, Relebogile Mabotja. And as we do on a Thursday, we chat in our consumer rights feature, Nola Knows, with Wendy Nola. A couple of things we'll be discussing. One of them includes the fine print fight with flight refunds and also a mattress. Get in touch with us. 011-883-0702. SMS us 31702. 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
2: Nola Knows.
0: Nola Knows time. Happy Thursday, Wendy. How are you doing?
3: I'm great. Good to be with you, Relebogile. Let's do this.
0: Let's get into

0: getting to it. Okay, I need to know. Let's start with the first one. Yes.
1: Right. So last week we spoke about the family who booked accommodation and flights through booking.com. They were departing on the 4th of April, returning to South Africa on the 9th. And then on the 18th of March, Emirates issued a statement offering customers a full refund for any flights cancelled with a departure of between 1st and 15th of April. So they fell squarely within that and they were due a full refund. So the husband under whose booking, booking.com account the booking was made, he made the call, but he was told, oh, there's going to be a cancellation, an airline cancellation fee of around 8,000 rand per person, which times five is 40, more than 40,000 rand, if you don't mind. And that's going to, they're going to have to forfeit that. And he didn't, I don't know if he'd been chatting to his wife, but he didn't know about the free cancellation deal. So he said, yeah, no, that's fine. And when he got off the chat, the wife said, no, no, absolutely not. Here's the Emirates statement. Let's get back to booking.com. We need to get our full 40,000, just over 40,000 rand back. And this is when they came to me, because the wife said, booking.com will not accept any responsibility for the shortfall. We've started about 10 new chats. Every time there's a different response, no one's able to solve the problem. Can't get through to an actual person on the phone. You can only talk to an AI bot. There are no email addresses. Escalated queries go nowhere. I don't have much of a record of our conversations because, and this is a common problem with these in-app live chats, we chatted to them, the wife said, through live chat on their app and website. And as far as I can tell, you can't see this chat history anywhere on your profile. We have received one email back from them over the course of the month, and our replies to that have been unanswered. And you'll recall last week I said I had sent a media query. They have a global media liaison office, one email, that's it. And I've had mixed responses. Anyway, they hadn't responded by the time we aired this time last week, and I said I'd follow up. And I'm happy to report that on Tuesday I got a response that said, we thank you for your patience, and we regret the inconvenience that this family was put through. It doesn't reflect our standards. And to cut to the chase, the airline has confirmed that they will process the remaining refund payment, and we expect the family to receive this refund within 4 to 6 weeks. This has or will soon be confirmed to them by customer service, and it has been. I've had confirmation from the wife. So that should be a happy ending if all going well with that repayment. There was no comment on, you know, where that miscommunication came in, because the Emirates statement was very clear. And why it's so difficult for someone who's now made a booking to engage when something like this happens. So they just left that there. But at least I'm grateful that the media function worked at least, and that family's going to get the 40,000 rand that they are clearly entitled to.
0: Well done. Another happy ending, Wendy Nola.
1: Yeah, as I say, it shouldn't have needed my intervention, but it's good. It's good to have it.
0: Yes,
1: it's good
0: yes.
1: to have the result. You know, after I did, as I say, it's nice to know the media liaison team seems to have upped their game a bit, at least as far as I'm concerned. So long may that last. I'm grateful for that, because it means that I can help people who do find themselves in that situation. But yeah, our main topic is something else altogether.
0: Yep.
1: And that is,
0: I'm scared to listen to part of it.
1: Yeah, no, listen, do not invite any EU responses. We're going to be very logical and rational in this discussion.
0: Yes, I'm aligned.
1: Thank you. It's actually a bigger issue. And that is when manufacturers and their partner retailers refuse a warranty claim on the basis of something that's cosmetic and completely unrelated to the claimed problem. So you will see it with cell phones often. There will be a breakdown, the person is under warranty, either the CPA 6 months warranty or the longer manufacturer warranty. They hand it in for the analysis or whatever, and certainly in the first 6 months, we all know this by now, hopefully, that the

0: consumer, in terms of the CPA, gets to choose the remedy. So say they say, I want a replacement phone. And then the retailer or the manufacturer comes back and says, whoa, but there's a scratch on the screen. And you go, I've used this phone for a few months, yes. It's got nothing to do with the fact that this it won't charge or what. I don't know, but it suggests manhandling. Now, show me someone that doesn't have some little tiny scratch on their phone. Do me a favor. So that's not allowed. I've challenged the industry on that. And in this case, we're talking mattresses. So it's a global thing in the mattress industry that they will get a warranty claim for a structural defect, like the mattress is sagging. That's the most common one. And then they'll be told, no, there's a stain on the mattress, no matter how big or small. And so there's no warranty. And they justify it by saying that health and safety, the stains, especially from bodily fluids, create unsanitary conditions, and that it's unsafe for the inspection or repair teams to handle, transport, or open the mattress for assessment. Do me a favor. Mm. That is just a cop out. Wear gloves if it's really that ew. And in most cases, we are not talking ew. We're talking small stains, right? We're talking coffee spill, and I'm not going to go into the other ones. But that's just not a viable justification. And the other one is they'll say that actually liquid penetration, even from a small spill, can corrode internal materials like foam or springs, causing or contributing to the structural sagging experienced. Well, then they need to prove that, because the reality is, for a small localized spill, which most of them are, to cause the entire mattress to give in, to sag, to have a structural problem, the volume of liquid would have to be a flood. And most sagging is actually, in reality, caused by mechanical failure or fatigue. The foam cells or metal springs lose their resilience for whatever reason. But the point is that certainly in the first 6 months, the CPA warranty gives us the peace of mind that it's basically telling the manufacturer, whatever you make, whether no matter how cheap that mattress or pair of shoes or whatever, they have to give the user full use without structural failure for at least 6 months, as to stop a kind of like footstool situation. Whatever goes wrong on day one, well, sorry, you know, it's a cheap thing. So, what did you expect? So, yeah. And anyway, they would have to prove causation. So it wouldn't just be like, okay, we're not accepting that you've got that small little stain, you spilled your coffee, whatever. Your child was in the bed with you, had a bit of a loss of bladder control. Okay, now you've got no comeback. Absolutely not. They would have to prove that, that little bit of your baby's wee actually, wrecks the entire mattress. I mean, I ask you with tears in my eyes, but this happens, and it happens in South Africa, and it happens routinely. And it kept coming through. So the case study I had was that it was a newlywed couple. They spent 8,000 rand on a bed, began to sag within the first 6 months. Newlyweds as they were, they didn't really want to be like in a hammock and, rolled together in the middle of the mattress, is what was happening. And when they reported it, they were told to pay the company said, well, we're going to charge you, bearing in mind it's a CPA warranty within 6 months, you're going to have to pay 350 Rand for us to come and collect it. It was the same neighborhood. And also, please be advised that there's, in terms of our terms and conditions, there's no warranty on the base, because the base, that's the other thing, was squeaking really loudly and kind of moving a lot. And that's also not fit for purpose in the first 6 months. So they were told, no, sorry, please be aware that the base is excluded. Since when, bed industry? You're selling the two as a unit.
1: I mean, I was going to say, how can you just, because now they can also say the legs are also excluded.
0: No, exactly. No, so the only time there's an exclusion is if the problem is caused by the customer. So you weighed 300 kilograms, like the bed's not built for that. I'm just speaking hypothetically. Or if you modified something. So, you know, you don't get to buy a pair of pants, put the hem up and go back and say, there's a problem. And you mustn't cut the plug. Don't change the plug on your appliances, please. That's also a, sorry, no warranty situation. But not the bases excluded. The other thing they said, and not a collection fee. And the other thing was this good old stain. I'm reading from the email. I note, and please note the tone of this.
1: So I'm going to pause you there, Wendy, because we do need to go to a quick break.
0: Okay.
1: But cool. We know that when we come back, we are going to read the response or hear the response that you're going to read for us and then unpack it a bit further. It's 19 minutes after 2 o'clock.
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4: 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If the president is found to be wanting, what does the leadership of this country look like post Cyril Ramaphosa? 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He's a nice guy. And everything, but he too, man. The stories, man.
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1: 22 minutes after 2 o'clock, we continue with our consumer rights feature, Nola Knows, with Wendy Nola. And we've been talking the case of the mattress and what the circumstances were for a particular person that Wendy took the case up on, where they were denying the warranty claims for structural defects based on the presence of a stain and also other issues that were coming around in this whole situation. 011-883-0702, the WhatsApp line, 072-702-1702. So Wendy was just about to take us through what happened in that correspondence.
0: Okay, so 8,000 rand bed. They report it's that the mattress is sagging, the base is creaking and moving around a lot. And they know their rights, they know the CPA. And so they claim on the warranty, and they told, please note that the base is excluded from the warranty. That might be true for their warranty, which is still not fair, but CPA, first 6 months, don't have the right to say that a certain component is excluded unless there was some kind of abuse on the part of the user. They said that they're going to charge them a 350 rand fee to come and collect the bed. That's also not justified legally in the case of a allegedly defective product within 6 months. And then the cherry on top that I was just getting to when we took a break was this high-handed note in the email from the retailer. I note a large stain on the panel. The guy told me it actually wasn't a large stain by any means. But anyway, I note a large stain on the panel in the center of the bed. This is deemed as negligent behavior and will impact your guarantee and warranty. Same thing. Clients are advised to purchase a mattress protector to prevent this. Okay, so I sent a media query to the company, and long story short, they got a full refund for that 8,000 rand bed. But they were still insistent that their terms and conditions were valid, i.e. no guarantee on the base. And they told the complainant, not me, told the complainant that when they assessed the mattress, that was found to be non-defective. So, I mean, but really between the lines, a goodwill offer because I got involved, whatever. But, I mean, that is he said, she said sort of situation. And I would suggest in cases like that, that you lodge a complaint with the Consumer Goods and Services Ombud. And they have independent assessors who will go out and do a third-party assessment. Otherwise, these companies hold all the cards. They can say, I mean, they could pretty much deny just about any claim if you think about it. So happy ending there, but just an example of the kind of stuff that is happening that is not supported by the CPA at all. And just to make sure that it's not just me saying these things, I ran all of that past Lee Subrati. We've had on the show a few times before. He's the Consumer Goods and Services Ombudsman. And he confirmed that the CPA, Section 56, that's the warranty section, overrides any company's terms and conditions in the first 6 months. And he says, I'm going to quote as much as I can of it. He says, a supplier can't impose terms and conditions that prevent a consumer from exercising their rights to good quality, safe and durable products in terms of the Act. The 6 months warranty applies no matter what terms and conditions state, unless the product's been misused. During this period, the supplier cannot charge collection or inspection fees and can't exclude parts of the product like a base and can't rely on warranty clauses to limit these rights. Any terms that does that is questionable. The Act very clear, says the Ombud. Goods must be killed. The consumer may return defective goods to the supplier within 6 months without penalty and at the supplier's risk and expense. And then at the CPA says Lee Subrati doesn't state that the supplier can charge for the return before the goods are confirmed to be defective or not. About the stain issue, he says, a stain on its own does not amount to misuse or negligence in law. The correct test is causation, and the supplier must prove that the consumer's conduct caused the defect. Sagging would naturally relate to a structural issue linked to durability, not cleanliness. While the claim of the stain may be made, it would not be reasonable or fair to exclude the warranty for a structural issue because of a stain. And yeah, I mean, I really hope that the manufacturers and the retailers are listening, but I will say that it does make sense to avoid drama and to prolong the life of, well, to prolong, if nothing else, the look of your mattress, to actually buy a mattress protector and put it on the bed. You don't have to buy, some of the companies will say you've got no warranty unless you buy our mattress protector. That's obviously extortionist. Wow. I just can't believe some of the things I hear. You buy one that's got, I mean, don't just put a sheet on it. That's got, Yeah, buy one that's got that little waterproof layer, right? It's the purpose, so that liquid won't go through. But you don't have to buy their usually very expensive one. One that's got a waterproof layer is just fine. I would say that. But if you're in a situation where you've bought a bed, the mattress is not behaving, and you haven't had your 12-year-old jumping on it or some other kind of abuse, and they say, oh, we see a little, you know, tiny spot where you spilt your Sunday morning coffee or something, you don't have to accept that. Report it to Consumer Goods and Services, Ombud. It's a free service, and let them fight it out for you.
1: Sure. Okay. And I think it's so, so important what you were sharing. The biggest takeout for me is that a company cannot just create rules and say, well, this is what our conditions are. It has to follow what the CPA says, because as consumers, we have rights, which is very much so why we have this feature in place. So in about 30 seconds before we go to news, Wendy, what else is the key takeout for all of us?
0: Okay, so just to know, to push back, to know within that 6 months you have a lot of power. If your bed or whatever it is starts going wrong within those few months, don't just wait, because I know it's unconfrontable now. You've got to deal with them, and this bed's got to be collected, and what are you going to sleep on? And da, da, da. You must act within those first 6 months. That's your golden time. And something I learned from Lisa Brati, the Consumer Goods and Services Ombud, which I wasn't 100% clear on through this process, he said, because I said in my query, I know that from month 7, the manufacturers can impose whatever terms and conditions they want on their own voluntary policy. And he said, no, actually, it's incorrect to say that, Wendy. He said, there's another portion of the Act that says that terms have to be fair and reasonable. And he says, it's still not reasonable for a small stainless that can prove causation for them to say, well, there's no warranty. They'd be offering this warranty, but you've invalidated by the small stain. He said, so that's, if it happens to you after month 6, also push back.
1: What if the stain happened?
0: That small stain has got nothing to do with it.
1: But what if the stain happened because of the structural issue? What if I sat on bed with my coffee and because the structure was messed up, that's how the stain got there? Wendy,
0: I love the way you think.
1: No, because I'm like, because what if the stain happened because
0: of it? But yeah, good point.
1: Okay, we need to go to the news. We're gonna come back shortly. It's just after 2:30. We're gonna come right back. All that thought. It's after 2:30, time for your latest Eyewitness News headlines. Good afternoon.
10: Thanks, Rile Bogile. Good afternoon. The Nelson Mandela Bay Metro has called an emergency council meeting to address severe weather incidents affecting parts of the Eastern Cape. At least 2,500 residents have been displaced due to the overnight storm. Flood victims are currently being housed in temporary shelters. Cabinet has commended South Africa's high level of expertise in diagnosing 2 cases of Hunter virus. Minister in the Presidency, Kumbuzo Ncabeni, says the cases were diagnosed within 24 hours of the patient's admission this week. Ncabeni was briefing journalists in Parliament following yesterday's Cabinet meeting. And U.S. Secretary of State Marco Rubio has arrived at the Vatican for talks with Pope Leo XIV. The visit follows weeks of tensions between the Vatican and the White House. The tensions stem from Trump's extraordinary criticism of Pope Leo over his anti-war stance. Well, those are the headlines. This EWN and more at 3, or as it happens.
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12: Well, at this stage, if you are heading towards the Joburg CBD coming from the Rivoli area, we still have bumper-to-bumper traffic. This is in the Amalgam area on Main Reef Road between Nasrec and the M2. Lombardi Estate, Pretoria, there is an accident scene. This is on Linwood Road near Solomon Mahlangu, causing heavy delays all the way from Graham Road. Back to Joburg, traffic lights still not working. Sharon Lee, Malibongwe Drive and Mahogany. If you come across any other traffic issues, kindly WhatsApp us on 072-702-1702.
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1: 702 Drive is coming up from 3 to 6 p.m. with John Perlman. Afternoon, John, what's coming up on your show today?
16: Yeah, very good afternoon to you, and very good afternoon to all of our listeners. So some people might be thinking, with the fuel and diesel price up and likely to go up again, why don't we buy lots of petrol now and store it at home? Risky business. We'll talk about the pitfalls of doing that in our weekly feature, Your House, Your Home. We'll do that at 10 to 5. So much being said and so much not being said, I have to say, about the city of Johannesburg and what was revealed in that letter from the Minister of Finance, Enoch Godongwana, to the Executive Mayor, Dada Morero. We've been trying to get some key players who really ought to know more, say more about this than they're currently saying, to come on the show. At the moment, everybody's playing a little bit of hide and seek, but we'll have something on that at about 10 minutes past five. All the while, by the way, Joburg is going to be bringing in a new water tariff in July, which is going to push up your rates. And I've just seen an article that talks about how major new water infrastructure built in Midrand, which was almost ready, has now stopped the construction because they've run out of money. So these are the real consequences and implications of this stuff not being done. Terrible weather conditions in the Eastern Cape. Mongezi Koko is keeping an eye on that. Alpha Ramoshwana is watching the Madlanga Commission. An extraordinary story unfolding about how 200 million rand worth of cocaine was, to my ear at least, deliberately stored in a place where it could not possibly be safeguarded.
1: I actually thought when you said 200 million that you were going to mention one of the lottery winners, because I also just read there is a 100 million rand winner that Ituba is looking for. Why is it never me?
16: You see, Abel, I think this is part of her very elaborate scheme, because it is her. But she thought, no, let's start on air, make it.
1: Wait,
16: think.
1: Here's the good thing.
16: Suddenly we're going to see a few little glimpses of what that 100.
1: It's, I won't tell anybody, but there'll be signs. So, guys, if you're the person who actually bought the ticket in Sandton City, so right here, 100 million rand is waiting for you. Whoever you are, call me.
16: Yes, call us.
1: Call us.
16: We want to put a tracker in your shoe. John, we're coming with you.
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1: And we continue with our consumer rights feature, Nola Knows, with Wendy. 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The WhatsApp line, 072-702-1702. Fezile, Ravi, and Benny, I see you. But Wendy was just about to wrap up, as I said, but what if the stain was caused by the structural damage? Because in my mind, I'm sure there are engineers and clever people that can find five ways that you could stain a mattress because of structural issues.
0: I wasn't going to comment further on that one. It would be, you could maybe have reenacted it and taken a video or whatever. But I wanted to say something which often comes through, because whenever there's, if there's the leather couch that's peeling, oh, you use solvents. It's always the first response is to make it the consumer's fault. I shouldn't say that. Those ones come to me. I don't get the emails when everything goes lovely, goes well, and the person gets their refund. But anyway, the thing that comes with beds often, I see it, is if it's a complaint of a sagging mattress or collapse or something, is they say, oh, we can see signs that you've sat on the edge of the bed. And you know, if you look at our terms and conditions, it tells you fair use, you mustn't sit on the edge of the bed. Well, it'll be interesting to get this in front of one of the consumer courts to say, that is, I mean, you're not going to sit there for hours and do your your day's work. Maybe some people did that in COVID, but I mean, ideally, you're not going to. And typically, you're not going to sit on the edge of the bed for prolonged amounts of time. But if you are, and if you like got some kind of hectic exercise program going that has you sitting on the edge of the bed, that could technically be, you know, the bed wasn't made for that. So I would just say, try to keep that at a minimum, that sitting on the edge of the bed, because they will say the bed's meant to take load, you know, person lying down, da da da. In reality, we don't, that's not 100% of everybody's way they use the bed, but I just thought I'd throw that in there to be aware of it, especially if you, dare I say, on the heavier side, that might come back to bite you if they can get a technical expert to say, look, this is, here's, what, you know, we opened the mattress, look, yeah, you can see that you've been, you know, too much pressure here on the edge of the bed. So I just throw that in there for the general information.
1: Yes, definitely. All right. And of course, we did give all of the must remembers in terms of when you go back to claim on a warranty. Let us go to the lines. I'm going to start off with Fezile from Nigel. You've got a debit order issue. Go ahead, Fezile.
17: Hi guys, I hope you well. I've got a debit order issue whereby, I bank with a certain bank and I use this account specifically for debit orders. So I make sure every month there's a certain amount in it. Then my service provider cut off my services. Then I asked, what is the issue? They said, I rejected their debit order. Okay, we did a bit of investigation, went to the bank. The bank says, no, we did not reject anything. Your account had no funds at the time. To find that we did have funds at the time. Now, the issue I have is that I'm trying to speak to the bank to say I have done nothing wrong. There were funds in their account. Mm. And then now the service provider is penalizing me. So I'm supposed to pay for penalties that I didn't do anything wrong, because there was an amount in their account, and this has not happened only once. It has happened, I think, three times now. Because we go to the bank. They say we're still investigating. Okay, month end comes, debit order runs. This time it goes through. Next month,
1: and this now can compromise your credit score and all of those things.
0: What I was gonna say.
17: So now the rejection of the debit order, now it hits higher, because they say if we didn't find anything, that's like $20 or $50. Now, because we rejected, they said it's an action we did. So they're saying that we're going to charge you extra. So now I'm literally $900 out of pocket, because I still want this service. So I still want to be in good books. So I do pay that. But the bank does not want to play ball, because I haven't changed any information on my account. So I'd like to know what to do from here, because it happened this month. This morning I had to call my service provider to say, can I pay you physically? They say you have to pay us 15 days before.
1: So, okay, Wendy, where does one begin in a case like this? Okay. And thank you, Fezile, for not mentioning the bank or the company.
0: Yes, thanks, Fezile, and thank you for raising a very important issue. I want to ask, if you're still with us, how does the bank explain... How does the blank explain that you can prove, I assume, that there were funds in the account on the debit order action date? How are they explaining why they are telling your service provider that there are insufficient funds?
17: Well, when we begin, I state to them that they started first, they said there were no funds in the account. Then I proved that there were funds in the account, because the following day I did not add anything to the account, but I was able to purchase. Then they came back to me, they said, no, there's these, when you buy, you know, when the amount is in yellow to say it's still hanging, it hasn't gone through. So you find that those, let's say you go shopping today. So when you go to certain retailers, the amount doesn't go totally red to show it has gone through, stays yellow to say it's still hanging. So they say, no, it might happen that they took all the amounts, then nothing was left. But I say, actually, if you look, how is it possible that the following day, the third day, the weekend, the Monday, I can still go purchase and use and use the amount that is even three times the debit order, and it's still happening again
0: All right, got you. What I'm going to say is predictable, but I would very much like to engage with the bank about this, and to do that I need you to send me an email, because they need to see that you are authorizing me to poke around in your personal affairs, and to just give me the account number in question and the date of the debit order and when they failed, and a summary of the fees that it's charged you, because the bank would have charged you an unmet fee, and your service provider has now charged you a hefty penalty on top of that, because what we want to do is get an undertaking that they're not going, that they're going to remedy this problem, so that you don't sit being nervous every month that this is going to happen, and that they're going to refund you all the charges that you incurred. And I would say, not to have to make up for the bank's inefficiency or whatever it is in this case, but to maybe put a little bit more of a buffer into that account, so that you've got a little bit of peace of mind. If they do mess up again, then it's not, you know what I mean, there'll be enough there. Even if there are some amounts that are pending and then all happen on the same day, that there can't be a situation where there's an unmet due to a timing issue.
1: Sure. So sorry about that experience, Fezile. Let's go on to
0: Ravi. I hope I
1: get
0: that email.
1: Yeah. Yes, indeed. It's Fezile has gone to Pashid, our producer. Let's go to Ravi in Joburg South. Ravi, hi. Hi, Ravi. Okay, we will come back to Ravi shortly. Benny in Sandton. Hi, Benny.
18: Oh, how are you? Good afternoon.
1: Good, thanks. And you?
18: I'm fine, thanks. My case is I took a fridge to one of the reputable repair company for repairs, and they fixed it and returned it to me three times. And the last time they came to fetch it, they said, "Okay, we'll fix it perfectly and send it back to you." And they took my details, cell phone number, every contact detail, email, and said, "We'll reach you once it's perfect for usage." I didn't hear from them again, and I had to inquire about the status of the fridge. I paid I paid about $6,000 for the repairs, and when I went back, they said the company is bought over by them now.
1: Wow.
18: And it's bought over, and now they can't find my fridge. They can nothing they can do about it. They asked for my invoice. I presented the invoice, and that's the least I heard from them. I've been trying to call them. They're not taking my call. When they take the call, they say, "Oh, please, we'll get back to you." They never did up until this day. That's why I had to table this.
1: Sure, that is, yeah.
0: How long ago was this, Benny? Terrible.
18: My last correspondent with them was January this year.
0: And when did you pay that 3,000, that 6,000 rand?
18: Two years ago.
0: Wow. Okay.
18: Yeah,
0: well,
18: yeah.
0: I think the chances of your fridge being recovered are probably quite slim at this stage. But certainly, when the company was bought over, they should have, and it's a repair company, they can't just draw a line and say everything that happened before the date of them taking over is none of their business. That would have had to have been part of the negotiations and buying the business.
18: Yeah.
0: Especially when you consider there's stock involved. They've got people's property on the premises. It's ridiculous, Benny. All I can say is I will need full details of the company, that invoice that you've showed to them, and I will do my best to make contact. And clearly, there must be a compensation issue here. I would not imagine that they would be able to find your fridge at this point. It's probably been reallocated in some illegal way, I would guess.
1: Yo, Benny, stay on the line and chat to our producer, Ravi. We're going to try you again when we come back. And Mr. Bura, I see you as well.
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21: Nolan knows.
1: It is 10 minutes to 3 o'clock. We continue with our consumer rights feature. Nolan knows with Wendy Nola. 011-883-0702 and the WhatsApp line 072-702-1702. I'm going to do my absolute best to get through as many of you as possible. So please try and get to the point very quickly. Ravi in Joburg South, you had an issue with a second-hand vehicle. What happened?
22: Thank you for taking my call. In 2023, I purchased this vehicle off Facebook Marketplace. The guy advertised it as a very vehicle.
1: Struggling a little bit with your network. We can hear you, but you're cutting in and out a little bit. Can you just move a bit and try again? So you bought a car off of Facebook Marketplace. Red flag number one.
22: Yes.
1: And then what happened?
22: I've learned a very hard lesson. But anyway, let me tell you the story.
0: Sorry,
1: Ravi. Yes. So then what happened?
22: So he said he had a full service history. He's got the last invoice that he serviced the vehicle at BMW with. So I said, okay, let me have a look at it. He sent it to me. I phoned BMW. Phoned the dealer. I phoned the dealer, and the dealer said, listen, I said, I need to know if this last service was done at you and this mileage is correct on the vehicle. And I said, yes, it's 100% fine. So I said, okay, it looks like the mileage is correct on the vehicle. And what happened you're going to be shocked with what I'm going to tell you now. I continued servicing this vehicle at the dealer. Mm. I did 6 services at it since 2023. Oh. And all of a sudden, at the beginning of this year, when I got an invoice, I see the mileage is now adjusted by 100,000 kilometers more.
1: What?
22: On the vehicle.
1: 100,000.
22: So I said, what's going on here? So they came back. They didn't reply. I kept on pushing. And they said, listen, we think there's an issue with your key reader. We're going to sort it out. We'll come back to you. About 2 weeks, they came back to me. They said, no, it looks like you have mileage manipulation on your vehicle. We can see it was done before you purchased it. I said, yes, but you guys told me. I bought this vehicle on the pretense that you told me that that service was done to, at you at that mileage. Mm. And you serviced my car for the last, from 2023 until the beginning of this year, at your dealer, and you confirmed that that mileage is correct. They said, we have no, if a vehicle's out of motor plan, they don't have any responsibility in maintaining the mileage.
1: Wow. But that, the that challenge is, you went to them and you relied on them for their word, meaning that, okay, can we jump straight to Wendy on this one? Wendy, what recourse
22: does
1: he have?
22: Just a little bit more before Wendy goes into it. Yes. Wendy, it is with Miosa at the moment. They are getting information from the dealers. There were two dealers involved, and whenever I phoned, they said, no, they're looking, you know, the case agent hasn't looked at it. They're going to escalate it.
0: Yeah,
22: so every week I phone.
0: They're inundated. Okay.
22: Yeah.
0: Yeah. Same story. Okay, well, I mean, this happens to me. I don't even get to see all the cases. There's just one little one of me. But yes, I am a little bit shocked because you redeemed yourself with Facebook Marketplace is generally, and I use the word advisedly, generally a dodgy way to buy a car. But you checked, and you would have a reasonable expectation that when you check the mileage with the BMW franchise dealership, they have access to all the records and they would know if that mileage was manipulated or not. So that's a big problem. And for that reason, and I mean, you've been back to the same dealership six times. Oh my word. I would want to ask them, how did you suddenly find this out? What information suddenly became available to you that wasn't available to you, you know, when you checked? So please send me an email, Ravi. I'd like to come back to this, report back on this one very soon. I want to just tell our listeners, you will have heard this from himself, directly from the owner's mouth, but first check. I'm not sponsored by them, but just like View for You, also we have no economic relationship, financial relationship, but yeah. I just want to help people not make bad purchases. So FinCheck for R150, all you need is a car's VIN. And you go online, you pay your R150, and then you supply the VIN, and they check the mileage, which is mileage turned back is huge. Andrew, the owner of FirstCheck, told me just this week, a few days ago, he sends me the bad ones. More than 200,000 kilometers turned back, so 100,000 rand's not 100,000 kilometers not unusual, and and they also will tell you if there's been accident, you know, insurance claims relating to major accidents, and whether there's a police interest in the car, whether the bank has still owed money, all these things that can trip you up. So I would certainly do that as a starting point. And then if you're interested, get some company like First for You to do the testing. And that will significantly, if not entirely, rule out any risk that you're going to land up with this kind of thing. But please know that mileage manipulation is a major scourge in this country. So at the very minimum, R150 on that first check is vital. And yeah, Ravi, send me the full account and I will most definitely investigate this case as a matter of urgency.
1: Unfortunately, we've run out of time. Mr. Bura from Sandton and Tinashe from Johannesburg, thank you for waiting so patiently. I am committing to ensure that you're the first people that we open the lines to in our consumer rights feature next week. And I see that you both also have car issues. So lots on our plates, Wendy. There are also some unattended WhatsApps. We will carry them over. And Wendy, I'll see you next week.
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10: An emergency council meeting to deal with weather response in Nelson Mandela Bay and Fadiel Adams to remain behind bars for almost a week. Good afternoon, I'm Bali Dlamini. The Nelson Mandela Bay Metro has called an emergency council meeting to address severe weather incidents affecting parts of the Eastern Cape. At least 2,500 residents have been displaced due to the overnight storms. Flood victims are currently being housed in temporary shelters. Earlier this week, the Weather Service issued an orange level 8 warning for disruptive rain and a level 6 warning for damaging winds. Forecasters say the intense cutoff low system is expected to die down from tomorrow, but the province is not out of the woods yet. Briefing the media in Gqeberha this afternoon, Mayor Babalo Lobishe says high-risk areas require urgent municipal intervention.
7: The relief support is being provided, including food, basic necessities, and essential services to assist displaced families. We continue to monitor them so that people can be comfortable whilst we are waiting for the unknown.
10: Staying with weather-related matters, Western Cape Disaster Management says work is underway to evacuate 64 Namibian tourists cut off by flooding in the Oudtshoorn area. Head of Department Colin Diner says the group is in good health, but accessing them remains a challenge. He adds that 4 other people stranded in the area have been evacuated and taken to some relatives. Camry Clark has more.
21: Hundreds of residents were evacuated overnight as an orange level 8 storm battered the Garden Route, now downgraded to level 6. Evacuations took place in Prince Albert and the Bito municipality as a precaution. The Pesang Valley informal settlement was also evacuated after the river burst its banks, flooded homes and the Beacon Island Hotel. However, 64 Namibian tourists remain stranded near Oudtshoorn due to flooding and severe weather. Head of Disaster Management Colin diner says efforts to reach them are ongoing.
8: 64 people from Namibia were cut off in Oudtshoorn. We are still in the process of accessing them, but they're all in good shape.
21: The Department of Human Settlements has also provided temporary emergency housing to displaced residents. Camry Clark, Eyewitness News.
10: The prosecution in the case against Member of Parliament Fadil Adams says it still has to verify outstanding issues, including his physical address, ahead of his bail application. Adams is charged with defeating the ends of justice and fraud linked to alleged interference of police investigations. He is accused of interviewing two inmates at the Westville prison without proper authorization, thereby disrupting policing work. Ntlanhla Mabaso reports.
9: The state says Fadil Adams was escorted by police officers as well as Durban Metro Police Services to the Westville prison while he was not on official duties. He presented himself as a member of parliament to the prison officials where he interviewed inmates Bonginkosi Dlamini and Sibusiso Ncengwa. The state says he used his phone to capture the interviews. State prosecutor Advocate Zulu Tumata said the state is opposing his bail, but at the same time has to verify his particulars.
12: We had addresses that were the disposal of the police. The addresses that are provided, some of them are not even verified. The court will accept that. When it comes to an issue of an address of any bail applicant before court, at least the state must be provided a reasonable opportunity to verify.
9: Meanwhile, one of Adams' lawyers said verifying his address should not be a difficulty, citing, like other members of parliament, he can be found at the parliamentary village in Cape Town. Adams is expected to apply for bail next week, Wednesday. Nhlanhla Mabaso, Eyewitness News, Pinetown.
10: Cabinet has commended South Africa's high level of expertise in diagnosing two cases of hantavirus. Minister in the Presidency, Khumbudzo Ntshavheni, says the cases were diagnosed within 24 hours of the patient's admission this week. Ntshavheni was briefing the media in Parliament following yesterday's cabinet meeting. Hantavirus is naturally found primarily in rodents and can cause illness in humans when they are exposed to it. She says Cabinet was also briefed about the circumstances that led to the hantavirus patients being admitted in South African hospitals from an international cruise ship. Three people from that cruise ship have died from the virus.
23: Cabinet further congratulated the Department of Health for the speed and effectiveness in which they conducted contact tracing for people who came into contact with the hantavirus patients before the diagnosis was made. Cabinet wishes to allay any fear of another outbreak due to the prevalence of rats in some municipalities.
10: And U.S. Secretary of State Marco Rubio has arrived at the Vatican for talks with Pope Leo XIV. The visit follows weeks of tensions between the Vatican and the White House. The tensions stem from Trump's extraordinary criticism of Pope Leo over his anti-war stance. Last month, Trump took to social media to call the Pope weak on crime and terrible for foreign policy. His remarks came after Leo called for peace in the Middle East war launched by Israel and the United States. The Pope and Rubio met for the first time last year at the Vatican, just days after Pope Leo's election. Gold is trading at $4,737.61 an ounce. The rand is at 16.27 to the dollar, 22.16 to the pound, 19.14 to the euro, and Brent crude oil is at $99.48 a barrel.
24: In Lombardy Estate, Pretoria, slow-moving traffic on Graham Leonard Road approaching Solomon Mahlangu, also leaving the Pretoria CBD. There's bumper-to-bumper traffic in Hermanstad. This is on Eskiam Pahlele between Vormhagen and the R80.
25: In your sport, Khalil Ben Youssef defends Sipesihle Ndlovu amid discipline concerns. Bayern Munich laments a lack of killer instinct following the UEFA Champions League elimination. And Kane Williamson named in New Zealand squad for Ireland and England tests.
10: It's a partly cloudy afternoon in Gauteng today with isolated showers expected. Temperatures have peaked at highs of between 14 and 17 degrees. The top story in EWN, the Nelson Mandela Bay Metro has called an emergency council meeting to address severe weather incidents affecting parts of the Eastern Cape.
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A very good afternoon, everyone. It's 8 minutes past three on Thursday, the 7th of May. This is 702 Drive with me, John Perlman, wherever you're listening to us in 702 land. Welcome to the show. So much to talk about today, including as the fallout from that explosive letter from Finance Minister Enoch Godongwana to the Executive Mayor of Johannesburg, Councillor Dada Morero, continues. More information about the finances of the city of Johannesburg. We will be facing in July a new water tariff. More details on that at 10 to 4 from MoneyWeb's Hilton Tarrant. The Madlanga Commission is hearing an extraordinary story, not for the

0: I think the value is around 200 million rand, was stored in a place that seemed to be specially chosen for its vulnerability.
1: None of the DPCI officers were at the time actually allowed to keep exhibits. This is the reason the DPCI office did not have a SAP 13 register. The DPCI office was particularly vulnerable and was not suitable to store exhibits, let alone of the quantity we were asked to store. Both Brigadier Nyuswa and General Sanona knew this.
0: Yeah, some of the details of that particular vulnerability, a security contract that cost less than 600 rand a month but was never renewed. There were no guards from four premises that were easily accessible from the street. The building was accessed via a system that shared the passcode widely amongst officers and left no trace of who came in and when. No surprise then that the drugs, which by the way were stored in garbage bags, not evidence bags, was stolen. Alpha Ramoshwana has that extraordinary story. The Eastern Cape is getting pounded by storms, as you heard a moment ago with Mbali. Mongezi Koko is down there. He'll join us shortly. And after 5:30, once again, as we always do Monday to Thursday, we'll enjoy some music. Here's a question. What is the oldest song in your playlist? Here's a sample from one of my colleagues.

0: It's actually one of the most recent songs in my playlist. Well, not quite, but Earth, Wind and Fire. Great one. We'll love to get your news, your details out of your playlist. Send it right now if you like. Or later in the show, we'll talk music after 5:30, as I said. On the markets, the Rand is having another good day, trading at 16 Rand, 25 against the dollar. That's an improvement of 15 cents over the past 24 hours. A euro will cost you 19 Rand 12. That's 15 cents better for our currency. And continuing the improvement, 22 Rand 13, 1-3, will get you a pound. That's, again, for the Rand against the UK currency of 20 cents. All shares up again today, though, nowhere near on the scale of yesterday. A gain of 220 points. Still, up is up. The resources index leading the way again today, up by 1.3%. With the gold price up by $49.19, no surprise that gold stocks are having a good one. DRD Gold up by 4.5%. Harmony and Pan African Resources up by 4%. Datatech has had a good day today too, up by 3.2%. On the downside, Life Healthcare is down by 11%. Sasol has weakened by 7%. That's due to a further fall in the oil price, down by $3.67 today, with the barrel of Brent crude currently trading at $98.14. Stephen Curtis joins us with all the market news. He's with us for the first time at 25 past four. Tolo Kele Mganga has the sports. That Betway Premiership title race just tightened up again a little bit last night. Great stuff. This is what you want in football. Karabo Chali has the traffic news, and Mbali Dlamini joins us at 3:30 once again with the latest news. This is 702 Drive. We are live in the place where you live. If it's happening in 702 land, you'll hear about it here first. But of course, if you know something yourself that we don't know a great deal about, or we don't know about at all, please do be in touch on 072-702-1702 or 011-883-0702. If you're down in the Eastern Cape, by the way, please do give us a call. It seems like places along the Garden Route, Gqeberha, and other areas close to the coast are taking an absolute hammering. The Gamtoos River, which is in the Jeffreys Bay, Himansdorp area, if I'm not mistaken. That was at the Sundays River. Anyway, the Gamtoos River, I'll double check, that is also flooding with serious consequences for people in the area. And I would have thought an impact on agriculture too. If you want to call us from any of those places and just describe for us what's going on, those numbers apply as well. 072-702-1702 or 011-883-0702. It's 14 minutes past three.
1: 702.
2: Let's walk the talk.
0: So we'll cover all the big news, but we'll also talk about the little things in your life that tell us something, maybe about you, something about our society, something about the way we relate to each other. Yesterday, we just

0: got wonderful feedback from you when I asked you about interactions with strangers that made your heart lift and just gave you a better feeling about yourself, the city or town where you live, and the country we are all trying to ensure moves forward in some way. There was great stuff there. Today, though, we're bringing it a little bit narrow and asking you this question. What do you have on the desk where you work, and why is it there? I would just have to say that my main desk really is my desk at home. And what I have there is a whole lot of paper. And I kind of know the general area where the paper is, so it's not completely unmanageable. Not much as I look up, although there is a nice painting on the wall. But what I do have in one corner is, on a big piece of paper, the word in bold block capitals, stretch. And I always forget to look at it. So I'm going to have to back that up maybe with a little prompt on my phone or something on my watch giving me a little shock, telling me that actually you do need to get up and walk around. Rafoe Letsua, producing the show today, what do you have on at your desk?
1: Good afternoon, John, and to the rest of the 702 family. I was actually about to ask why you have stretch on. I thought you were going to say stretch your mind. I don't know.
0: No. Purely physical.
1: Different places with that word,
0: yeah.
1: Stretch.
0: Yeah.
1: Interesting. It's always good to remember to stretch. So I, like you, I have two desks. We have one here that we have shared desks. So what I usually have on my desk, if anyone notices, is always like a book. It reminds me you need to read. So I try to read, because, you know, like some of these publishers will send us new books, or I just have a book that I got from home where, you know, if I've got 2 minutes, if I'm drinking coffee, I can just quickly read that. And then in my drawer, I have a mug with a big heart on it.
0: Yes.
1: So that just gives me hope that there's love and good life out there, you know? And at home, I've got a little painting of a dog.
0: Yes.
1: I love dogs. A little dog. But this, it's not really a painting. It was a drawing from one of my nieces. You know those drawings where you're not really sure that it looks like a dog, but the painter or the drawer says, "Auntie, I drew you a dog." So it's a dog that doesn't look like a dog, and I've framed it, and I think it's very beautiful.
0: How about you, Karawuchali? Anything at your desk? You were saying at work you have nothing, eh?
2: Yeah, no. I share my desk with Amu, my colleague on the traffic desk. So I can't really personalize it that much. I wish I could. If it was my own, trust me, there'll be pictures of my family there, figurines and stuff. But there's this lady we work with, Lindy.
1: Yes.
2: Our building maintenance manager, I think. Wow, her desk is so colorful. There's little figurines. There's colorful stickers all over her desk, reminders and stuff like that.
1: And
2: there's plants.
1: There's figurines in the plants, John.
2: Take
1: a visit, eh?
0: Yeah, I will.
2: No, it's a beautiful, colorful desk, well decorated. So, yeah, she put a huge effort in making it the way it is right now.
0: Give us your thoughts on that on 011-883-0702. We're going to get to some of the big issues in the news, the Madlanga Commission in a moment, the floods down in the Eastern Cape with Mongezi Koko. And after four, we'll take a look at a new alliance called the African Democratic Alliance for Freedom and Progress. 52 different political groupings and parties getting together with the local government elections in mind. All of that coming up and more on 702 Drive. Let's start with the traffic, though, at 18 past 3. Let's see what's going on there. Karabo, how are we looking?
2: Well, I must say nothing much really happening on our roads. Pretty quiet at this stage. However, it is coming to peak hour traffic. So some routes are starting to build up. I see there's already some delays in the Devland area heading towards Eldorado Park. That's on the Golden Highway between the N1 and the N12 also. Leaving the Joburg CBD heading towards Boysens. Traffic a bit sluggish. M1 southbound approaching the Crown Interchange. Also still leaving Sandton heading towards Midrand this time. Expect some delays. M1 northbound between Athol Oakland and the Buccleuch Interchange. In the city of Tshwane Lombardi Estate, slow moving traffic on Graham Linwood Road approaching Solomon Mahlangu. If you come across any other traffic issues, kindly WhatsApp us on 072-702-1702.
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5: 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Whatever the court says doesn't excuse the president from the responsibility he has to explain to us what was that money doing in the couch. The president had a whole bunch of dollars in his couch. What are you doing with money in your couch, bro. If the president is found to be wanting, what does the leadership of this country look like post Cyril Ramaphosa? Hey, Brapol Mashatile, man. He's a nice guy and everything. But he too, man. That story is, man.
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3: 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Let's walk the talk.
0: Ask the question, what is the thing that you keep at your desk and why? Tapelo with this rather sobering comment says, unfortunately, nothing. A whole lot of us are unemployed. 21 minutes past three.
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0: Right, let's go down to the Eastern Cape now, down to Treberge, where the absolute battering that so many places have taken as a result of the stormy and rainy weather is making its mark on the biggest city in the Eastern Cape. Mongezi Koko is there and joins us now. Mongezi, where are you now? And crucially, what have you seen so far today? Good afternoon.
7: A very good afternoon to you, Ntate John. Well, I'm currently stationed in Kwazakhele, which is an area here in Gqeberha, just a couple of kilometers away from the central business district. Now, Kwazakhele is built close to a body of water, and we are seeing many isolated, yet it's quite a number of them, these incidents of floodings and homes sort of being destroyed and damaged by the ongoing inclement weather. Now, earlier today in Dr. John, there was a briefing by the Nelson Mandela Bay municipality and the mayor, who was touching on a number of issues, just highlighting some of the challenges that the citizens continue to face here, and also indicating that the municipality would commence with an urgent council meeting to try and ascertain what exactly the situation on the ground is like and what comes next. Now, during her address, Baba Lalobi, she is the mayor, she highlighted that 2,500 people so far have been displaced and rehoused in common places such as shelters, such as school halls and town halls, saying that these people are the ones that agreed to move voluntarily, and also very stressing that point that many people have refused to leave their homes despite these flood warnings, raising concerns over criminality and saying that they feel as though once they leave and leave their homes unattended, they'll return to their belongings missing. However, the inclement weather seems to not be letting down. Last we checked with the South African Weather Service, the orange level 8 warning for heavy rains was scheduled to come to an end today. However, the rains are continuing. Now, to exacerbate this, it's accompanied by an orange level 6 warning for high winds. As we do know, Gqeberha is really prone to a lot of strong winds. So when these work in conjunction, you see shacks and homes that are made from irrigated iron really falling apart and not holding as the weather continues. Now, the mayor also did stress that there are available search and rescue personnel, this being from the metro itself, accompanied by the people from the province. And in addition to this, aid organizations such as Gift of the Givers have already also prepped their search and rescue personnel to be deployed at any stage, stressing that within an hour or two, they will be ready to assist whatever the eventuality is. So far, no fatalities, no injuries reported, but great damage to people's homes and structures. There are several evacuation notices that have been issued. Just to give you a few, it's in Mission Vale, it's in Woma, and it's here in Kwazakhele, where people are urged to make sure that they move away from their homes and find the nearest shelter. And just to quickly give you an update on the Kuga Dam, Dr. John, it is now sitting at 113% of its capacity, and surrounding areas there and people living around the dam urged to move as a result of this inclement weather and the conditions seemingly worsening. The metro did not indicate when exactly the notices will be put down. At last count, they had said that perhaps on Friday, but now it seems as though there might be an extension to when people can stop being wary and just be calm and expect temperatures to return to normal.
0: Mongezi Koko down in the Eastern Cape, currently in Kwazakhele in Gqeberha, and we'll be hearing from him, I'm sure, throughout the afternoon and over the next day or two as well, covering those terrible floods down in the Eastern Cape. If you've been affected by them or witnessed some of the mayhem and havoc that's been wreaked by this extreme weather, please do call us and just tell us how you're affected and what you're seeing. 26 minutes past three.
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0: Right, let's go to the Madlanga Commission of Inquiry, where a former officer in the Hawks, Jacobus Prinsloo, who was in charge of the Port Shepstone office, has been testifying about the theft from his offices of 200 million rand worth of cocaine. Listening to the state of that particular office and its readiness to keep secure such an important amount of evidence, such an incredibly valuable amount of illegal goods, one really wonders why it was taken there. Well, draw your own conclusions. Alpha Ramoshwana, very good afternoon to you, has been covering the Madlanga Commission. And Alpha, even though I think he was a major, if I'm not mistaken, or Colonel Prinsloo, was very much explaining the things that other people did that they shouldn't do, I got the sense that the commissioners felt that he could have done much, much more to stop this happening. What might have given me that idea, if indeed I'm right?
8: Good afternoon, John. Indeed, you are right. He's a Lieutenant Colonel, Jacobus Prinsloo. Today, really, the commission is questioning him about what exactly he did when he realized that several processes were flouted by his superiors when those 541 kilograms of drugs, cocaine, were transferred to his office in Port Shepstone. And he says there were a number of irregularities or red flags, in his words, that he saw from the moment their drugs arrived. The first irregularity was that the drugs were not sealed in an exhibit bag as per the norm. Dr. John, you would understand that at a crime scene where contraband or narcotics, any form of drugs really, are found, they are seized in exhibit bags and they are taken to the lab for testing to confirm what kind of drug it is. In this case, however, this never happened, Dr. John, and the drugs came as they are. As they found, the way that they found them in the shipping container is how they arrived at the Port Shepstone Hawks office, and that was the first irregularity that he noticed. The other irregularity, of course, is what has been happening, or what has been said at the Madlanga Commission over the past 2 days, that how on earth were the drugs even allowed to be stored at the Port Shepstone office when there were many other police stations where they could have been stored at. It's irregular for drugs of that magnitude to be stored at a Hawks office.
0: Yes.
8: And the commissioners asked him, Dr. John, when he noticed the irregularities, what did he do? And he said that he could not disregard an instruction from his superiors, one of them being General Lesetsha Sinona, to store the drugs at his office. In fact, he said he knew it was irregular, Dr. John, but he could not say no because there are serious consequences in the South African Police Service if you disregard an instruction from a superior. Let's take a listen to his testimony today at the Madlang Commission of Inquiry.
9: None of the DPCI officers were at the time actually allowed to keep exhibits. This is the reason the DPCI office did not have a SAP 13 register. The DPCI office was particularly vulnerable and was not suitable to store exhibits, let alone of the quantity we were asked to store. Both Brigadier Nyuswa and General Sinona knew this.
0: Yeah, I mean, Alpha, it's hard not to escape the conclusion. Well, two conclusions that I'll just put forward. The one is that this was deliberately stored in a place from which it would be easy to steal, and it'll be the job of the commission, yeah, and hopefully investigating officers will then work out who actually made those decisions. But the other thing that struck me is, surely, I mean, when they make these huge drug busts, there's a big song and dance about it. The media's told about it. Surely somebody should have been tracking the progress of the evidence, and it would suggest that nobody was in any particularly energetic way actually trying to investigate whose drugs they were.
8: Yes, and Dr. John, to your second point, the KZN Hawks head Lesetsha Sinona was on the scene. He was heavily involved. So his subordinates ordinarily would think that our big boss is here, so he's the one who's monitoring all of this. But we've heard over the past 2 days that Lesetsha Sinona was heavily involved in the irregularities that were noted during the drug bust and the transferring of those drugs to the Hawks' office.
0: Right.
8: And to your first point, there's been 8 break-ins between 2011 and 2021 at that very same office. So they knew very well that this office is vulnerable to break-ins, and despite that, they still stored them at the Hawks office in Port Shepstone.
0: Yeah, despite that, or some might say, well, because of that. It's a quite horrific story, actually, because we regularly hear from on high all this wringing of hands and stuff about how drugs are ruining our society. And here's an opportunity to take a huge amount of drugs off the street, but also use that to trace who's involved at the South African end of these syndicates that are wrecking so much of South African life. And what do? Put it in a place from which it can be easily stolen and recycled and recycled and resold. More to come. Hopefully that will be followed by news that actually somebody is going to be prosecuted. We live in hope. It's 28 minutes to 4. Right, let's go back to a very important court case, this around the Legal Sector Code and BEE. We'll get those stories in a moment from Mbali Dlamini in this Eyewitness News, which is brought to you by ShopRite. Lower prices you can trust always. Mbali, you're starting with that story, yeah?
10: That's correct, John. A very good afternoon. The advocate for the General Counsel of the Bar says the Legal Sector Code is not only rational and reasonable, but necessary to drive meaningful transformation. Norman Arnser pointed to what he described as startling figures that show a slow pace of transformation in the legal sector. He was addressing a full bench in the North Gauteng High Court in a legal battle today, where 4 big law firms want to review the code gazetted by Trade Minister Park Stawu in 2024. They have argued that code is fundamentally flawed, with more than 95% of legal practices exempted from compliance. But Arnse says the level of transformation in the sector has been slow.
11: This code that is under debate is not only rational, reasonable, but is also necessary. Otherwise, we are not going to have meaningful change in the advocates' profession, the practicing advocates' profession, especially in relation to Black advocates and Black women more particularly.
10: He says Black female attorneys are mostly affected by the lack of transformation.
11: It's not good enough that many more of Black and female advocates deserve to get the work so that they are also exposed to higher levels to practice in the first place, let alone higher levels.
10: The ANC in Itegwini has joined calls for the municipality to shut down all spaza shops owned by undocumented foreign nationals in the city. This represents a major development from the governing party in Itegwini and a political shift on its messaging regarding the matter. Itegwini has been at the center of anti-illegal immigration marches, which have turned violent in some parts. The ANC's newly formed regional task team recently met to consider the situation in that city. Party convener Tandu Xolo Sabelo says the task team resolved that some things need to be done about businesses owned by undocumented foreign nationals.
12: We are going to engage our municipality, Itegwini municipality, to basically shut down these illegal businesses and refer all the illegal immigrants to the South African Police Services for processing and for deporting.
10: The DA's new parliamentary leader, George Mikolakis, says his focus will be to build the party to be the country's largest in the national election. Mikolakis believes the party has already built a strong foundation since its entrance into the government of national unity. He was voted into that position at a meeting in parliament this morning, beating Andrew Whitfield and the party's Kevin Milam to the post. The election was necessitated by DA leader Jordan Hill Lewis choosing not to return to parliament since his election as party leader. Lindsay Dentlinger reports.
13: George Mikolakis believes his almost 2-year tenure as chief whip to former DA leader John Steenhuisen has stood him in good stead to lead the party's parliamentary caucus. He's dismissed criticism that the DA has become more timid in the parliamentary benches since it entered government.
14: You will see a strong DA on principles, but we will also continue to be a reliable partner within the GNU for the sake of advancing this country.
13: With a local municipal background, Mikolakis says ahead of the November polls, it will be crucial for the DA's parliamentary caucus to advance municipal matters, particularly crime, law and order.
14: That currently is crippling the economic growth of this country, and that will absolutely be aligned in our efforts in parliament.
13: Mikolakis says he's still to consider who to appoint as his chief whip. Lindsay Dentlinger, Eyewitness News, Parliament.
10: And in the UK, passengers have been left stranded following rail issues across southern England. The disruption began at around 8:45 this morning due to a fault with radio systems used between drivers and signalers. Network Rail has apologised for the disruption caused to the passengers' journeys this morning. Sky News is reporting that an expert says the fault is very rare. It's a partly cloudy afternoon in Gauteng today with isolated showers expected. Temperatures have peaked at highs of between 14 and 17 degrees.
2: Erasmus Park heading towards Centurion. There's an accident scene on the N1 southbound. This is just before the R21 flying saucer interchange, causing heavy delays from Hartsfontein Road. Lombardy Estate still in Tshwane. Slow moving traffic on Graham Linwood Road. That's approaching Solomon Mahlangu. Sandton heading towards Midrand. Traffic sluggish. M1 northbound from Ethel Auckland to the Bakloo Interchange.
10: A top story in EWN, the advocate for the General Counsel of the Bar says the legal sector code is not only rational and reasonable, but necessary to drive meaningful transformation.
0: In the news this week, fuel prices are rising yet again, but there is some relief for ShopRite shoppers. 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
16: You are trying to represent your workers. You're trying to get them to have salaries that are in line with the category of the municipality. But the reality here is Johannesburg may be category 10, but does it have the budget of category 10? Because what Treasury is saying is they just don't have the money to even agree to that 10 billion rand agreement.
17: I think what Treasury is looking at, they're looking at it from a wrong point. Acknowledge the fact that the city might not
15: not necessarily be having the entire 10 billion at the same time. We then agreed to say the city must then look at its own finances and what is it that it can afford over a period of time. Mm. We then came to an agreement that indeed you will not implement it at once.
16: Mpho Tladinyane is the provincial secretary for Samoa.
3: Clements Manyatela. 9 to 12 on 702.
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21: Hey John and the 702 team, I hope that you're all well. I think many South Africans are interested in this Fadil Adams arrest, and you know, maybe if we can just have someone that gives us some background. I was reading a Daily Maverick article you know, that suggests Fadil Adams interviewed one of the alleged hitmen, you know, for this ANC Youth League Secretary General Sindiso Magcaba, who was assassinated. Maybe if we can just have more context and to know, like, is this the PKTT and Mr. Mkonazi trying to cover the tracks of crime intelligence, or is Fadil Adams a rotten apple? You know, can we just have some perspective on this?
22: Hi, John. I've got a friend who's a farmer in the Kocha area, which is in the Eastern Cape. And last year, they had about 56 mils of rain. Only 56 mils of rain last year. And the photos she sent me are quite remarkable of what they've had in the past 48 hours or so.
23: Doing that, John. Good day, 702. In terms of office desk, currently I'm actually a sales rep, but when I did have a desk was when I was working for a bank, and it was a call center. So that time that you spend actually being on the phones, you needed something to just make sure you go through the day. And my thing was origami. So I think I probably got to make about 40, so about 45 figurines using origami. I would just not stop. Every time I completed one, I just want to have another one. Eventually, I had a very colorful desk. And every now and again, if there was a beautiful lady that deserved a flower, then I would make them a flower and give them to make their day sometimes, you know. Malifa from Road Reporter.
0: Thanks. I mean, the question we asked you, what do you have on your desk and why? And there's some really interesting stories coming through. Nelvana says, the ribbon we used for my mom's funeral to honor breast cancer. All those reminders of important things. Jerry sent us a picture of what looks like a very well-used and well-worn. My mind's gone blank. What's the thing that the cube? Rubik's Cube, Rubik's Cube. A Rubik's Cube. Anyway, it doesn't look like a completed sign, but he says it helps me regain focus. 0727021702. Thanks. I was able to focus. I was doing it like a little gesture with my hands, which is probably about as far as I actually got in solving a Rubik's Cube. 702 Drive, still to come on the show. We'll be taking a closer look at some issues around the city of Johannesburg as finance and basic services take center stage. This following a very strong letter sent by the finance minister, Enoch Godongwana, to Joburg's executive mayor, Councillor Dada Murero. More on that a little later in the show. Right now it's sports time.
1: EWN Sport.
0: So Tolokelo, who's title favorite now?
4: Definitely Orlando Pirates, without a shadow of a doubt.
0: So they've just got to win all of their games, and their goal difference is substantially better, isn't it?
4: Absolutely, John. They have a +6 positive goal difference, and which is something that Miguel Cardoso was brought attention to, the fact that Sundowns were only winning by a goal in a lot of their games. And here we are with roughly 3 games left in the season, and they've put themselves in a difficult position.
0: Okay, sum up for us what the position is.
4: Well, John, the Betway Premiership title race took another twist after leaders Mamelodi Sundowns were held to a 1-1 draw by Kaizer Chiefs. That point sees the Brazilians remain 3 points clear of second place Orlando Pirates, who have a game in hand. Sundowns held on for the draw after Jaden Adams was sent off in the second half, resilience that Miguel Cardoso has praised his side for.
5: I think the boys did very well in terms of the way they dedicated themselves with a heart on the game. If they should have had more mind, especially in the first half, I think we should have had more mind, because we allowed the first 20 minutes of such aggressivity that we saw from Kaizer Chiefs to take us in a little bit far away from the line we wanted to have in terms of control and finding the spaces and playing. I think the way we came in the second half with all the changes we did brought us some more stability.
4: Co-coach Khalil Ben Youssef says Chiefs is pleased with Sipisihle Ndlovu's performances, although there's still room for improvement in his game. Ndlovu was at the centre of attention during last night's draw, with fans feeling the midfielder was overly aggressive in his challenges, including in an incident that resulted in Keanu Cupido suffering a fractured collarbone.
6: It's natural. I think the performance in Ndlovu was very good last few games. Unfortunately, he missed last game because he got a small injury. Now he will miss also next game because he will be at 3 yellow card. The performance of Ndlovu, we are working with some weak points that we have to correct, but we are so happy about his performance.
4: The UEFA Champions League final will be between PSG and Arsenal after the Parisians claimed an aggregate 6-5 win over Bayern Munich in the semi-finals. The loss for the Bavarians saw their treble hopes dashed as they were aiming to reach their first final in this competition since 2020. And speaking after their defeat, Vincent Kompany feels their comeback came too late in the game.
24: We had chances, so we cannot forget we had chances. If you put the team under pressure and they make mistakes, mistakes can be a foul, like the red card, mistake can be a penalty. If you put the team under pressure and they make mistakes, then you've done a lot of good things as well, but we just never got the decision for it. They're a top team, congratulations to them, and for us, we've enjoyed the fight, and we will do everything we can to be better again next year.
4: And Kane Williamson will continue his pursuit of 10,000 test runs after being named in New Zealand's squad to play Ireland and England in May and June. Will Young has been left out in favour of Henry Nicholas, while there's a return for Kyle Jameson and Will O'Rourke, with Jacob Duffy omitted as he awaits the birth of his child. The 19-man squad will play a one-off test against Ireland in May before a 3-test series against England starting on the 4th of June. Thola Gelimganga, Eyewitness News Sport.
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0: 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Karabo Chali is also here to help you with a bit of navigation. What do we need to know?
2: Sure, John. Well, at this stage, Erasmus Park, Pretoria, heading towards Centurion, there's an accident scene. N1 southbound before the R21 Flying Saucer interchange. This is causing about a 20-minute delay all the way from Hartsfontein Road. Lombardi Estate, still in Tshwane. There's slow-moving traffic on Graham Linwood Road, approaching Solomon Mahlangu, while in Sandton, heading towards Midrand, traffic sluggish. M1 northbound from Ethel Oaklands all the way to the Buccleuch interchange. If you come across any other traffic issues, kindly WhatsApp us on 072-702-1702.
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0: 702 Drive, still to come on the show shortly. In fact, what is a water demand management levy? As we talk about the larger financial problems of the city of Johannesburg. Very interesting story on the Money website about this new charge that is going to be applied to all our households. Those of us, of course, who live in Joburg, each month from the 1st of July. Hilton Tarrant from MoneyWeb is our guest, hopefully, who can understand all of this, explain all of this and help us understand. Tola Kelly, we were just talking about things that we have above our desk. Angela says, I don't even have a desk. I'm using an empty crate of beer bottles. I assume the bottles are not there. The crate's an empty beer bottle crate. I get it. Angela, thank you for sharing that detail. Tola Kele, I mean, do you put anything up above your desk for inspiration, clarification, anything like that?
11: At the moment, we currently have a deck of affirmation cards that we pass around each other, and then we have to put it up once a day. We change the cards. I do have a, for a lack of a better word, a drawn picture from Sfiso Zulu. It's just a stick man with like a lot of hair, because the last time I went on leave, he was so annoyed by the fact he couldn't see me every day. So he drew that picture and used to put it at my desk, and then he'd send me videos of him talking to that picture. and then the last few things are just like random name tags from like events that I go to.
0: Oh, nice. Yes.
11: So I just keep those when I'm just like, oh, I did that and I did that. So it's just like nice reminders of when I'm outside in the streets.
0: And where you might go next.
11: Yes, I like that. Where yes. I might go next.
0: Yeah, brilliant. I used to, when I was battling in the early years, when I was trying to get the sports NGO that I've started called Dreamfields going. And my wife gave me a very wonderful quote from the German writer Goethe. And I thought, I really need to follow this, because she was saying to me, you know, people may not think you, they don't realize that you believe in your own project. So I'll read it quickly because it's not very long. It says, until one is committed, there is hesitancy, the chance to draw back, always ineffectiveness. Concerning all acts of initiative and creation, there is one elementary truth, the ignorance of which kills countless ideas and splendid plans, that the moment one definitely commits oneself, then providence moves too. And then there's other details in there in the quote. It's beautiful writing. And he concludes by saying, whatever you can do or dream you can, begin it. Boldness has genius, power and magic in it. And I had this literally everywhere I sat. I even thought of putting it on the car windshield, but for obvious reasons, that was not going to be a good idea. But anyway, I had that on my desk for many years until its power and effectiveness had become obvious for me. But yeah, on your desk, what do you have? It's 8 minutes now to four.
3: Drive home with John Pearlman on 702. Let's walk the talk.
0: Right, let's focus our attention now on this story in MoneyWeb. Obviously, the finances in the city of Joburg and the relationship of those finances to the services we pay for and or don't receive. Interesting pieces I said on the MoneyWeb site. Hilton Tarrant is the author in there. Headline on it says, opaque fixed water demand management levy, those words in quotes, to increase significantly in July. The number being talked about is a 66% increase. Hilton Tarrant, welcome. Thanks for joining us and for your article. What is this water demand levy, demand management levy? Who pays it and why are you highlighting it in the way you do?
12: Afternoon, John. So, yeah, the water demand management levy was actually implemented by the city
9: a decade ago, rather quietly. At no point did it actually explain what this was for. And it started quite innocuously. So every household, regardless of whether you have a prepaid water meter or a postpaid water meter, you pay this levy, and every commercial or industrial user who has a meter also pays a levy. And those levies back then were 20 Rand for households and 150 Rand for commercial and industrial users.
0: Right.
9: And, you know, it seems quite innocuous. I mean, you won't notice, you won't really notice that on your bill statement from the city. What it says this levy is for is a fixed charge for each water connection to cover the network costs and cost of the base water installation over the lifespan of the meter, irrespective of the consumption. So that's a bit of a word salad. But effectively, Doburg Water in the city trying to recoup the cost of actually installing that meter over a period of time. Now, what's really interesting is that this has kind of, you know, chugged along and increased, you know, in line with tariffs over the last decade. But then for households, last year, suddenly this levy jumped by 78% from 36 Rand a month to 65 Rand a month.
0: Mm-hmm.
9: And the city is now proposing a further 66% increase. So that levy for household is going to go from 65 Rand and 8 cents a month to 107 Rand 74. Those are all excluding VAT. So that's the amount that the city will, you know, slap on your bill statement from the 1st of July.
0: Water policy in the city, as I understand it, is meant to take some cognizance of people's financial state. Now, I would have thought there's not a one-to-one relationship, but there would be some tie between how much water I use and, you know, how many appliances I have, how big the household is, and so on. Is this water demand management levy going to be the same for everybody across the board?
9: It's exactly the same for every household. And then how that consumption is billed is really based on the amount of kiloliters that household or that business uses. So if I live in Bryanston and I've got a sprawling property, I'm using lots of water, I'm going to pay significantly more for water than, you know, someone living in a two-bedroom apartment.
0: Yes.
9: And that's how the city then bills the actual consumption of water.
0: But the levy will be the same for all of us.
9: The levy is the same.
0: I want to go back to something you shared with us, Hilton. Read it again and then ask you a question. A fixed charge for each water connection to cover the network costs and cost of the base water installation over the lifespan of the meter, irrespective of the consumption. The way I read that is what appears to be a very direct suggestion that this will fund either the maintenance of infrastructure that's already there or the reinstallation of infrastructure that's there and decaying. And the question I want to ask you is this. We've seen no indication, because it's come up in other conversations, that those kinds of payments go directly back into money made available for infrastructure. Can we make the same assumption here? Yes, they seem to suggest, well, you know, this is your contribution, pay it forward and your water infrastructure won't break down. But there's no guarantee, I would think.
9: Certainly not. I mean, these funds are not ring-fenced. So very simply, I mean, this is yet another tariff, and City Power has done a similar thing on the electricity supply side.
0: Yes.
9: Where there are very high fixed costs that residents have to pay if they're on postpaid. On prepaid, it's a little bit less. But, you know, this is just another tariff to help try and balance the books. Joburg Water has projected revenue of around 21 billion Rand. But it has operating expenditure of over 20 billion Rand.
0: Right.
9: But it also has to fund a capital budget of 3 billion Rand next year. So, you know, something's got to give. And, you know, this type of tariff or this type of levy is just another tool that the city's using and metros across the country are using and municipalities across the country are using to try and shore up their revenue base. Because quite simply, the city's losing too much water. It's also not able to bill for water consumption effectively. I mean, almost half the water that it supplies is what it calls non-revenue water. So it does not get any money for that water. It has to recover that through tariffs. And, you know, we can't really afford or stomach a 20% increase in tariffs. So why not just slip a levy like this in to help shore up that revenue?
0: Yeah. And of course, a huge contribution to that non-revenue water is the water that leaks out of the pipes at such a rapid rate and enormous volume. So here we've got a tariff that is meant to fix those pipes but is actually being used to cover the gaps being left because the pipes aren't being fixed. You go figure. Thank you. Hilton Tarrant is a senior financial journalist at MoneyWeb. Check out the story. There's detail there that we didn't manage to cover, but it's an interesting and important guide to what's coming up to a bill near you on the 1st of July. 2 minutes to 4.
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25: Matlala's legal team wants outstanding evidence ahead of his trial, and inclement weather leaves a trail of destruction in parts of the country. Good afternoon, I'm Bali Dlamini. Lawyers for alleged crime boss Vusumuzikhet Matlala have told the court they intend to bring an application against the state over outstanding evidence needed in preparation for trial. Matlala and his four co-accused returned to the Johannesburg High Court today, facing attempted murder charges. The court is still dealing with details on pre-trial, including the disclosure of statements and vehicle tracking data. Today, the state was given until next week to make all disclosures that CAT in the matter has been postponed to next month for arguments from Matlala's lawyers on any outstanding evidence. Matlala's lawyer, Advocate Annelien van der Heever.
26: The 4th, that is past Monday, we again got disclosure. And as your lordship would have heard this morning, there's still issues that's outstanding. So we were not intending to bring a piecemeal application in this regard. But I can tell your lordship, based on some of the answers that we so far have received, we intend to launch an application to compel this.
25: The Madlanga Commission has heard that the Hawks office in Port Shepston was not in a suitable condition to store large quantities of confiscated drugs. 541 kilograms of cocaine were kept there for 5 months in 2021, despite concerns about the state of the facility. The cocaine was later stolen in November that year after thieves broke into the premises and took only the drugs. Retired Hawks officer Jacobus Prinsloo, who was the officer's commander commander at the time, has been testifying before the Madlanga Commission today. Alfara Mushwana reports.
16: On the 22nd of June 2021, Lieutenant Colonel Jacobus Prinsloo says he received a call from the then Hawks head of the Serious Organized Crime Investigations Unit, Brigadier MC Zinyuswa, instructing him to free up space in the storage area for 541 kilograms of confiscated drugs. Prinsloo has told the commission that he was aware that the storage facility was already at capacity and not functioning properly. He further says he knew that the drugs would have been better stored at a nearby police station, as per the norm, rather than at a Hawks office that has no security surveillance at all.
17: The DPCI office was particularly vulnerable and was not suitable to store exhibits, let alone of the quantity we were asked to store. Both Brigadier Nyuswa and General Sanona knew this.
16: Just 5 months after he agreed for the drugs to be kept at the Hawks office, there was a break-in and the drugs were stolen. Alpha Ramshwana, Eyewitness News, Pretoria.
25: Cabinet has commended South Africa's high level of expertise in diagnosing two cases of Hunter virus. Minister in the Presidency, Kumbuzo Ncabeni, says the cases were diagnosed within 24 hours of the patient's admission this week. Ncabeni was briefing the media in Parliament earlier following a cabinet meeting yesterday. Hunter virus is naturally found primarily in rodents and can cause illness in humans when they are exposed to it. She says cabinet was also briefed about the circumstances that led to the Hunter virus patients being admitted in South African hospitals from an international cruise ship. Three people from that cruise ship have died from the virus.
26: Cabinet further congratulated the Department of Health for the speed and effectiveness in which they conducted contact tracing for people who came into contact with the Hunter virus patients before the diagnosis was made. Cabinet wishes to allay any fear of another outbreak due to the prevalence of rats in some municipalities.
25: Residents across the Garden Route are being urged to remain cautious with rivers still flooding and numerous dams spilling over. According to the Garden Route Multi-Agency Command Centre, about 450 people are being sheltered at temporary facilities across the districts. Sites have also been activated in Bitu, Naisna and Oitshoren. The Meringspoort River has burst its banks, affecting several communities around it. Carlo Peterson has more.
18: The route between Oitshoren and Gouritz via Calitzdorp Hot Springs has been severely affected, leaving multiple farms cut off and many residents impacted. Several areas remain completely inaccessible, including parts of Oudtshoorn, Kanaland, George and Bateau, due to flooding and infrastructure damage. Acting Western Cape Premier Ivan Meyer says relief efforts are underway.
19: All the relevant authorities are working closely together to manage this disaster and to save lives and properties.
18: Authorities are trying to reach a school group of 64 people at the Kango Mountain Resort, but the area remains inaccessible. Carlo Peterson, Eyewitness News.
25: And in Indonesia, flood victims have filed a lawsuit demanding government declares a national disaster to speed up reconstruction. It follows deadly floods and landslides which struck Sumatra Island last year, killing 1,200 people. AFP is reporting that the government pointed to the role forest loss played in the disaster and moved to revoke the permits of more than two dozen companies alleged to have committed violations. The seven residents behind the lawsuit are also seeking an environmental audit of mining and plantation concessions and of companies found to have violated those regulations. Gold is trading at $4,742.89 an ounce. The rand is at 16.32 to the dollar, 22.19 to the pound, 19.18 to the euro, and Brent crude oil is at $99.48 a barrel.
20: Erasmus Park, we're still dealing with that accident scene in N1 South. This is before the R21 flying saucer interchange, causing about a 20-minute delay all the way from Hartsfontein Road in Kempton Park. There's also slow moving traffic on Zierfontein Road between Modderfontein Road and Ellendale.
4: In your sport, Miguel Cardoso concedes that the Betway Premiership title race is out of Mamelodi Sundowns' control. Khalil Ben Youssef believes that Kaizer Chiefs' performance against the Brazilians is proof that they can compete with the league's best next season. And the Royal and Ancient Golf Club names first female captain in 272 years.
25: A cold and windy Friday with wet weather conditions expected in Gauteng tomorrow. Johannesburg drops to overnight lows of 4 degrees, peaking at 16. Pretoria, 5 and 17. And Vereeniging, 3 and 15 degrees. The top story in EWN this hour. Lawyers for alleged crime boss Vusimuziket Matlala have told the court they intend to bring an application against the state over outstanding evidence needed in preparation for trial.
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0: 702 Drive, it's 9 minutes past four. Good to have you with us on the show. We are live in the place where you live and we'd love to hear from you. We've got all sorts of interesting stories for you. Where there's breaking news, we'll do our best to bring it to you. But let me remind you, if there's something you know about, something you've seen, something you've heard about, please do give us a call. I mentioned we're live in the place where you live. You can also watch us, by the way. We are on YouTube. If you go to YouTube, just type in 702 Drive, my name, and the words live. The live is important. That'll get you into the studio with us. We love the fact that you can see us. We kind of always imagine that we can sort of see you as well, because we have a real sense of your presence as we deliver.

0: deliver the show. But yeah, we're there. And we'd love you to join us on YouTube or indeed on any platform where you pick 702 up. Download, by the way, the Prime Media Plus app. That's another really useful way of connecting with us literally anywhere in the world, as long as you can get yourself a Wi-Fi signal. Coming up on the show over the next 30, 40 minutes or so, a really quite alarming story about the SA Army Foundation. It is a structure, a non-profit that's been set up to take care of soldiers and their family members. It deals with insurance, it deals with other important support services, as well as financial products. Well, two of the people running it have been fined 44 million rand by the Financial Sector Conduct Authority. What are the implications for the troops? We have to deal with enough as it is. We'll talk to Advocate Pukki Greef from the South African National Defence Union. That's coming up shortly. New political formation has been created. More details on what is called the African Democratic Alliance for Freedom and Progress when we talk to its first president, Musi Maimane. That's coming up a little bit later on the show. Much, much later. Well, not so much later, around 10 to 5 in this time of rising petrol and diesel prices. I wonder if some of you have thought, maybe I should buy some now. In fact, buy quite a bit now and store it at home. Well, not so fast. There are some real potential hazards of doing that. We'll look at those in our weekly feature, Your House, Your Home. That's coming up at 10 to 5. We asked you earlier what you keep on your desk. Is there anything there that's particularly special? Lindy says, last year for my husband's birthday, we bought him a novelty revolving year-in, year-out calendar for his desk. The whole point was to remind him of holidays and to spend more time with his family. Still on his desk, and it's had bare impact. P.S. It's his birthday today. Lindy's husband, if you recognize the description of yourself, your desk, and the calendar, happy birthday to you. It's 12 past 4.
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3: Hi John, you know this issue of drugs, and to know that the very same people that we rely on, like police in this case, are the ones that are involved in the drug distribution in this country. It's so sad. You'll only understand if your family has been affected by drugs. I've got two brothers who on drugs, deep in drugs. They've been for years. My mom got sick because of it. Like, the family is torn apart. Like, you live, yeah, like, I wish they knew the pain that they contributed towards. But not that, maybe, I don't know, each and every person has got a free will. Guess they also chose to be on drugs, but
0: the pain they cause, I mean, I think that phrase really does sum it up. And, you know, yes, there is free will, but the fact of the matter is people who sell drugs and enable the people who want to sell drugs are literally ripping the guts out of communities and ripping, as that caller put it, families, ripping families apart. And she said, I wish they realize what they're doing. And I think the alarming thing is they do. And they do it anyway. It's 13 minutes past 4.
1: EWN traffic.
0: So out in Erasmus Park, we've got some Erasmus Park, maybe. We've got some problems, however you pronounce it. It's getting busy, yeah?
4: Yeah, that accident scene in Erasmus Park, John, N1 southbound before the R21 Flying Saucer Interchange, still causing about a 20-minute delay from Hartfontein Road in Klerkdorp heading into Tembisa. There's an accident scene that's opposite the Mamelodi Sundowns headquarters. This is on Allendale Road near Zierfontein Road, causing more than an hour delay. This is all the way from Kainok Road. As a result, also traffic backed up on Zierfontein Road between Bach Rivier and Allendale. So avoid that route at this stage if you're heading into Tembisa. Sandton, traffic remains sluggish. That's heading towards Midrand. M1 northbound from Ethel Oaklands to the Buccleuch Interchange. If you come across any other traffic issues, kindly WhatsApp us on 072-702-1702.
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2: Is the Portfolio Committee on Social Development letting its beleaguered minister off the hook? Why did she not declare the luxury vehicles? Did she lie to Parliament? Did she hire a food aide who was then deployed to her private residence and even forced to hand over almost half of her salary? Sisisi Tolasha came to Parliament ostensibly to face the music about several scandals that have dogged her department. Bridget Masango, last week you said the minister would face the music, but it seemed to me you let her off the hook quite easily, in fact.
3: No, I did not let her off the hook.
2: Why is the minister telling you what you can and cannot do? Who can and cannot ask her these questions?
3: She can do that because she also doesn't want to preempt the processes that are not complete.
2: Simple question. Did the minister lie to Parliament, in your view?
3: I believe she did.
1: Bongani Bingwa, 6 to 9
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8: Finance Minister Enoch Godongwana is clearly frustrated with the city with how it's managing its money. Is he right to be so angry?
9: Quite what's behind that, I think it'd be very useful to try and understand. You know, I work in the area of water and we've been trying to understand in the water sector why it's been so difficult for Joburg Water to do things like pay the contractors who've been building that Brixton Tower.
8: Professor Mike Muller is a visiting professor in the School of Governance at Wits University.
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4: Well, we were speaking a little bit earlier about the water problems in Johannesburg, and one listener says, as you speak about water issues, there are thousands of litres of clean water pouring down Bath Avenue in Bryanston since early this morning. Nobody on site. 19 minutes past four.
0: Drive home with John Pearlman
1: on 702. Let's walk the talk.
4: We have on a number of occasions spoken about the way in which South Africa's soldiers, men and women, are treated. The fact that on certain missions they've had to pay for their own tents, buy their own boots and so on. Now, one institution that's meant to make life easier and indeed look after the soldiers that we have as part of the SANDF, it's called the SA Army Foundation. Now, a story a little while back, I think it was Erica Gibson, in City Press reported on allegations that up to 50 million rand in monthly contributions to the foundation had been embezzled. Today's news, News 24, Jan Kroenier reporting the managing director and the senior accountant at what should be a non-profit have each been fined more than 20 million rand after an investigation by the Financial Sector Conduct Authority. The authority found that Maria Rosa Barros and Angel Errol Rampele have both been found to have paid themselves unauthorized payments, which sounds to me like a polite way of putting something we might phrase differently. But let's find out what the implications of this are. Pikkie Greef is the National Secretary of the South African National Defence Union and joins us now on 702 Drive. Mr. Greef, welcome and thanks very much for giving us your time. The SA Army Foundation, how crucial is it to the well-being of soldiers, Navy personnel, people in the Air Force, and the many people who are members of your union? Good afternoon.
9: And good afternoon, John, and to the listeners as well. I don't think it's a question of being crucial, but it is a discretionary deduction against members' salary. So right, they join up, you know, voluntarily, hoping that the benefits that is supposed to come from such an organization would be flowing to them. Certainly not expecting that their money would be spent on any other activities than in the interest of the members themselves. So we have a number of, not we, they have a number of activities in the Army Foundation. For instance, holiday resorts where members of the SNDF can go and stay at very, very much discounted prices. There's some housing available, also at discounted prices and prices and so on. So there's quite a few benefits available, short-term loans and that kind of thing that's provided by the foundation. And so, yeah, that's it's an institution that's been around for 70 years. And it's supposed to be in the interest of the members.
4: Yeah, it can't be great for an institution where morale is already low to find yet another scandal involving an institution that they had decided they trusted. Who's supposed to be looking over the work that they do? It's clear that Ms. Barros and Mr. Rampele occupied crucial positions, but who would have been responsible for making sure that they stayed on the straight and narrow, which clearly they didn't?
9: You see, the funds like the, or institutions like the Army Foundation, are regulated by a chapter in the General Regulations to the Defence Act. And the specific chapter is Chapter 11, Chapter 9. And Chapter 9 basically determines that such an institutional fund should have a management board of sorts. It should have annual general meetings where members can attend. It should have audited financial statements that's presented at these meetings. And in the end, the custodian of that fund, in this case, is the Chief of the Army. And of course, then indirectly, the Chief of the SNDF, and by implication, the Department of Defense, because it's its regulations. So if those entities on top is not checking whether funds comply with these regulations, which is law, then obviously, you know, in the end, the buck should stop with the Department of Defense. They should take full accountability. And it's unfortunate that since this news has broken, there has been nothing, as far as we know, from the department side to say what steps they're going to take. Because remember that this fund is funded voluntarily, yes, but it comes directly from the payroll of soldiers. And so the next pay run is already programmed, and it means there's a next deduction coming. And we know that there is possibly some untoward actions going on in the Army Foundation. We would want to safeguard our members' money, and that's exactly why our lawyers is writing this afternoon. We'll send a letter to the department where we insist that you know, the future of this or the money be safeguarded, that's going to be deducted, and we find a way of making sure that that money doesn't also go you know, wasted.
4: And a fine to the Financial Sector Conduct Authority. I don't know how that system works. And I'm wondering if you do. But if they were to pay their fines, I mean, they're huge, and I'm pretty sure that you never get quite as much money as you thought you would get back. But presumably they'll get something back. Will that go automatically back into the Army Foundation coffers? Do you happen to know?
9: I don't know the answer to that question. I do know that the amount, and that's from an interview that I heard with a spokesperson of the Financial Services Conduct Regulator, that basically stated that the fine amount is more or less equal to the irregularity amount, if I can call it that, that was determined.
11: How that money is recovered, that's something that we also want to try and find out, and how, you know, and to what extent it's recoverable.
4: Yes.
11: That's an open question. And I think also more importantly is why would the department allow these deductions to continue unless and until they've placed safeguards around this fund and the management of the fund?
4: Thank you so much, Advocate Pikki Greef, National Secretary of the South African National Defence Union. I'm keen to know, by the way, if there are any SANDF members listening or family members, because often family members are aware of benefits or get involved in those benefits in some way, shape or form. Have you been aware of what's going on at the SA Army Foundation? I mean, the amount, clearly if they've been fined and they've been debarred, by the way, from working in the financial services sector for the next 30 years, but if the fines are each over 20 million rand, I think it's a total of 44 million between Maria Barros and Angel Errol Rampele. Yeah, the amount of money that they must have been involved in taking out of this fund, I would have thought would be huge as well. We'll try and find out more details about what happens to the recovered money. 25 minutes now past four.
1: 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WhatsApp John
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12: Good day, John. This is Steve. Regarding the demand levy from the city of Joburg, my statement already reflects the demand levy and has been so for the past couple of months. So yeah, not much we can do about that except pay the bill, I suppose.
13: Hi, John. What I had above my desk was a scripture from Ephesians that reads, to him who is able to do exceedingly abundantly above all that we can think or imagine, you know. This scripture really helped me through some tough times. And also, you know, I believed helped me when I was one of the very, very few people in my organization that got a 3-grade increase. I was a grade 8, then I got promoted to a grade 11, which was quite senior in the organization. This happened when I was quite young as well, you know. So it's always been a reminder to me that things that you believe are not possible with man, God can absolutely do, and those things are all possible. So yeah, that's what I have. Thanks. Great show.
4: Thanks for sharing those. Now, I just want to share with you, because we've been talking about the city of Joburg's finances. We've been talking about water issues in the Joburg Metro. This is a piece by Anna Cox running on the Daily Maverick website, and I think it's quite alarming in all sorts of ways. In Midrand, a near-complete Johannesburg water project has been brought to a halt after running out of money. It is called the E-Rand Tower Project. People in Midrand scarcely need reminding of the awful months they've been through. Protests regularly after days-long outages, low pressure, and so on. The E-Rand reservoirs are storage reservoirs. The E-Rand Tower Project would house the pumps that would move that water into the reservoirs. Now the whole thing is stopped, and according to the story, at least, by Anna, it was almost finished. Less than 10% of the total contract value remained to be completed. The amount of money outstanding is around 16 million rand. Well, we drop numbers like that all the time on all sorts of wasteful and fruitless expenditure. However, that money is not available. That means they can't carry on and finish the work that has been started, as if we needed it. Yet another indication of the deep, deep problems facing the city of Johannesburg. 28 minutes past four.
1: EWN Business.
4: Stephen Curtis, good afternoon. Kind of a special day yesterday, slightly different today, although from what I can see, the rand doing rather well.
14: Indeed, John, yes, good afternoon to you. So oil prices dipping well below $100 a barrel now, continuing the momentum they started yesterday. We are seeing that the JSE not quite as exuberant as it was yesterday. A lot of corporate news, though. So the JSE All Share down 0.25%, 118,881. Financials down 0.38%, industrials down 1%. Resources up 0.7%. I talk about lots of corporate news. Life Healthcare down nearly 11% on the day. They said that their normalized earnings per share, they are expected to rise by between 6 and 10%. But one of their medical aid schemes that it used to take patients from, Sizwe Hosmed, that was placed under curatorship. So it did lose those people who would normally go into Life Healthcare and have their treatment paid by that firm. They also say that paid patient days were down by 0.4%. They've also been hit by its sale of Life Molecular Imaging. It sold that in the last period, and that's had a bit of an impact on the bottom line. But still, I thought to drop 11%, that is quite a tough knock for them. Sasol down nearly 8%. You would expect that with lower oil prices. MTN down 3.4%, and Vodacom down 3% today. We Buy Cars down 2.5%. Mondly is down 2.55%. But then we saw also an update from Sappi. They had reported a loss of around 450 million rand for the 6 months to the end of March. Revenue was down 3%. There was a weaker dollar, and so that has an impact on them. They do believe their prices will rise in the next 2 months. Logistics prices obviously jumping because of blockades around the Strait of Hormuz. And then Southern Sun just suddenly there put out an update saying they had an overall occupancy of 62.9% during their financial year. That's compared to 60.8% last year. Their domestic hotel performance also had higher occupancy levels at 64.3%. Now that's pushed them up strongly. They're up nearly 5% on the day. Datatech is up 4.57%. Harmony Gold Mines up 3.62% on the day as well. And we can see that many of the gold and platinum shares are up. Truworths is up 1.93%. And then Dis-Chem is up 2.11% as well on the day. And Goldfield saying it'll increase its gold production by 15% year on year. Obviously, higher gold price is a major factor in their results as well. In the US, still a little bit of a mixed picture. And I think, you know, people sort of not really sure what's going to happen in the Middle East. Is anyone? The Dow Jones down 0.06. The NASDAQ is up 0.3. The S&P 500 is up 0.02% on the day so far. And then looking at the gold price right now, $4,750.13. So that's stronger today. John Platinum a little bit stronger, $2,069.80. And Brent Crude, $96.81. The rand to the dollar, 16.31. To the euro, 19.20. To the British pound, 22.22. Stephen Curtis, EWN Business.
4: Right, let's get the very latest eyewitness news. Mbali Dlamini has an update for us. It's 28 minutes to 5. Mbali.
15: Thanks, John. Good afternoon. A retired officer says there were numerous red flags in the way authorities handled the drugs stolen from a Hawks office in Port Shepstone. Jacobus Prinsloo is testifying before the Madlanga Commission of Inquiry today about the 2021 theft of 541 kilograms of cocaine. The drugs were discovered inside a shipping container at the Durban Harbour and then transferred to the Port Shepstone office where Prinsloo was serving as unit commander. Prinsloo has told the commission that the first red flag was that the cocaine was not sealed in exhibit bags when it was brought to his office for storage.
16: These arrived by me just back in those same bags it was seized in. It was completely wrong. There was a lot of red flags. And this general and the brigadier was happy with it.
17: So you, as long as your general and brigadier were happy, you were also comfortable?
16: I was not comfortable. But I cannot point that out to them.
15: The Johannesburg Crisis Alliance is calling on national government to help rescue the metro's failing state of financial affairs. This follows Finance Minister Enoch Godongwana's letter to Joburg Mayor Dada Marrero, raising issues including poor revenue collection, over expenditure and failure to pay creditors. The letter also threatens to cut down on grant funding for the city. Joburg Crisis Alliance spokesperson Noctula Kwela.
18: Withholding the city's equitable share would be catastrophic for residents, and we are calling for immediate national intervention to stabilize Joburg's finances and hold failing leadership accountable.
15: She adds that the city must implement National Treasury's remedial directives urgently.
18: The Finance Minister's warning of Section 2162 action confirms what the Joburg Crisis Alliance has been flagging for months. The city is in a state of financial collapse. This isn't just a budget issue. It's a service delivery crisis.
15: The Western Cape Education Department says all schools affected by closures will reopen tomorrow. An initial 125 schools were shut down due to inclement weather, with a further 3 schools closed due to flooding. The department's Alan Meyer says assessments are ongoing to determine which schools are not yet ready to open. He adds that schools in the Eden District will reopen to provide meals, with learners encouraged to attend any accessible school for food.
19: Learners in those areas have not been fed for 2 days as well. And so it becomes a very important part for us to be able to feed learners tomorrow at school, because then it's the weekend again. So if we do not feed tomorrow, it will mean learners would go for 5 days with very minimal feeding within their communities.
15: And the Emirates Group has announced a 3.0% rise in annual profits to $5.7 billion despite severe disruption from the Middle East war. Some of the group's flights were forcefully grounded as fighting continued. Flights to and from Dubai's main airport, the world's busiest international hub, have been limited since Iran's retaliatory action in response to an attack by the US and Iraq in February. The war has posed the biggest challenge for Emirates since the COVID-19 pandemic, when it grounded its fleet and posted a $5.5 billion loss in 2020 and 2021. A cold and windy Friday with wet weather conditions expected in Gauteng tomorrow. Lows of between 3 and 5 degrees and highs of between 14 and 17.
20: Klerkoop heading into Tembisa, accident scene opposite Mamelodi Sundowns headquarters. That's on Allendale Road near Zuurfontein Road, causing about a 30-minute delay all the way from Kynok. Sandton heading towards Midrand, traffic sluggish. M1 northbound from Ethel Oaklands to the Batloons change, and in Rietvlei, Pretoria, bumper-to-bumper traffic on Rietvlei Dam Road between the R50 Dalmas Drive all the way to the R21.
15: A top story in EWN, a retired officer says there were numerous red flags in the way authorities handled drugs stolen from a Hawks office in Port Shepstone in 2021.
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22: Good afternoon, John. Nika from Johannesburg. Yeah, listen to your talk about Johannesburg. But I can tell you, I don't have the research on this, but my impression over time is that every time there's an election, just before an election that the ANC people think that they're going to lose, stealing reaches absolute new incredible heights. And I think that's what's been happening in Joburg, and now they make these promises. I'm telling you, nothing's going to come of that. And after the election, it will come out that they've stolen like never before. And it doesn't happen in Johannesburg alone. It happens in all the metros in each and every municipality in South Africa.
23: Hi, good afternoon, John. John, this is Tebogo from Katlehong. John, we having a very serious problem here in Ekurhuleni. Ekurhuleni, currently, when you report a leaking meter, what you actually get, it's a notification. Then they send their contracts. They don't replace those meters. They just take them along. It happened right in my yard, whereby when I asked them, they said, unfortunately, there's no money to buy any other meters. So we're heading for a disaster. Teboho from Katlehong.
4: Thanks for that. Yeah. I mean, the meters being taken away. Anyone else with those kinds of experiences, give us a call on 011-883-0702 and 072-702-1702. It's 20 minutes to 5.
0: EWN Sport.
4: Lots and lots of chats still after the Sundowns Chiefs draw last night, with Orlando Pirates and their fans looking on with great anticipation and anxiety, I would think, although the result is a good one for the Buccaneers. Tola Kelly, very good afternoon to you all. Both coaches have had quite a bit to say since last night.
15: Absolutely. John and Miguel Cardoso says Mamelodi Sundowns will have to wait and see when it comes to the Betway Premiership title race. Having dropped points last night, they drew 1-1 with Kaizer Chiefs to open up a 3-point gap at the top over Orlando Pirates, who have a game in hand. That result means that if it's the Buccaneers who have the advantage in the race to win the league, because if they win their remaining three games, they'll clinch the championship for the first time in 14 years.
3: Our obligation is to make the 6 points we have ahead of us and then wait to see what is the outcome of that. Recover the players, because in 2 days we're going to play again. Make the result against ULL. And remember that this team from Kaizer Chiefs lost 2-0 with ULL. That means that we need to approach this match with a high sense of responsibility, because it will not be easy, as you may imagine. Especially also in the sequence we are, where we lost several players from injuries.
15: Khalil Ben Youssef believes that Chiefs' performances against Pirates and Sundowns is proof that they can challenge for honours next season. Of the four games against the top two, the Glamour Boys drew 3 and lost 1, as they showed improvement from their last campaign. They now look on course to finish in the top 3 and qualify for next season's CAF Confed Cup.
5: We have to think only about ourselves. We think only about our performance, because I'm sure that if the team perform very well, no one can stop us in the league. The process is there. The performance is there. I think a big difference between this season and the last few seasons. The result is there. I think we are step by step continuing to work. The most important thing now, still we have 3 games. We have to continue to fight in these 3 games to continue to get the maximum of the points.
15: Vincent Kompany says Bayern Munich are already motivated for next season's UEFA Champions League following their semi-final elimination at the hands of holders PSG. They drew 1-1 in Munich, meaning that the Parisians advanced 6-5 on aggregate to set up a showdown with Arsenal in the final in Budapest on May 31st.
6: The game was so close, and the game between us and PSG have always been so close. It's been decided by details, moments of quality. Plus, in my opinion, we have a totally different idea on very important decisions that happen in the game. So the whole context of this is difficult to say. That we have to recognize how good this team is, but it's difficult to make a big statement about this is definitely now what we've learned out of this game. Just that it's really tight between both teams.
15: And the Royal and Ancient Golf Club, or St. Andrews, have appointed amateur player Claire Dowling as the first woman captain in its 272-year history. The move comes 12 years after they opened their membership to women. Dowling will serve as club captain from September, having represented Great Britain and Ireland in the Curtis Cup on 4 occasions. Tola Gelimganga, Eyewitness News Sport.
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4: 17 minutes to 5. Let's catch up now with what's happening out on the roads. If you're in the Kluwerkop area, you may be experiencing some delays. Those details and everything else you need to know. Here's Karabo Chali.
20: Yeah, we have that accident scene opposite Mamelodi Sundowns headquarters. That's in Kluwerkop on Allendale Road near Zierfontein Road. Still causing more than a 30-minute delay all the way from Kynock. Sandton travelling towards Midrand. Traffic sluggish. M1 northbound from Ethel Auckland to the Patroons Change. While in Irene, Pretoria, slow-moving traffic approaching the intersection of Nelmay Pierce Drive and Main Road. If you come across any other traffic issues, kindly WhatsApp us on 072-702-1702.
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4: 702 Drive, just to remind you, please, if there's stories that you're picking up in the place where you live, do give us a call on 011-883-0702 and 072-702-1702. And reminding you as well, in addition to listening to us, you can also follow us, watch us, call it what you like, on YouTube. Just go type in John Perlman Afternoon Drive 702 Live. That'll get you there. I'm pretty sure of that. It's great to know that some of you are actually following us on that particular platform. One of the things that we often do is just take a look at something called Days of the Year. And there's every day, there's all sorts of days. Some of them are national holidays. Some of them are world days, like World AIDS Day, which I think you will know about and are well recognized. And then some I suspect are a little bit contrived, but it's used as a way of getting people to talk about a particular subject. I noticed that today's World Password Day, and I thought, I have a lot of passwords, and I'm not always sure how to manage them. When I have to do a new one, I must admit it taxes my brain possibly more than anything else. So a couple of questions on passwords. First of all, how do you keep them? How do you keep them safe? Because that's crucial. How do you remember them? And when you have to come up with a new one, how do you go about it? Obviously, most of you are going to, at the back of your mind, observe just a wee bit of caution, perhaps, in explaining how you go about choosing your passwords. But a conversation about passwords with your inputs, please, on 072-702-1702. Tolokele, how many passwords do you think you have? And like me, do you find whenever you, particularly in a rush where they say, oh, choose a password, I go, oh, man, do I have to? And eventually I come up with something, but how do you solve that particular stress moment?
7: Maybe the handful of apps that I'm on almost every day, I personalize the password.
4: Right.
7: But for the rest of them, when they give you that special star hashtag 15171, comma, all of that, I just say save password. That way I know that for your system, it's complex enough for you to be happy. Because nothing irritates me more when I think I've come up with a strong password and then it gives you that error message where it says like your password is not, I'm like, I'm so sorry. Just give me the password and I'll accept it.
4: Yes. Now, someone says, I use one password over and over to an extent that my kids are also using the same. That I would assume is a bad idea. Very bad idea.
8: Yeah.
4: So, guide us, Karabo Charlie. Passwords easy-ish to remember. And what happens if you've got to come up with a new one?
8: I used to struggle a lot because especially here at work where we have to change our password every month or so. But then Hohib, Shante, the lady that I sit next to, gave me an idea, said, find a sentence.
4: Yes.
8: And use that sentence and only change one or few things. Like I have a sentence, I am blah, blah, blah, to at blah, blah, blah. You know what I mean?
4: Yes,
8: so the only
4: yes.
8: thing I change is the number. So we have to make new passwords here at work, I just change that number. So I think I'm on 12 now.
4: Okay.
8: And then I use that same sentence for all my other apps. But then obviously I change the numbers. The numbers are different. So even if I forget it, I'll always just try different numbers and then I'll eventually get it.
4: Do you ever give anyone your password?
8: No, not even my partner.
4: No, that's what I mean. I don't mean like a random guy in a bar and you say, hey pal, buy me a beer and I'll give you my part. I don't mean that. Well, but
8: she's got access to my phone, so
4: yes.
8: Then like, God forbid anything happens to me, at least she can contact the relevant parties. But yeah, otherwise most of the passwords I keep it to myself.
4: World Password Day. Any password tips? Any things that you do, as memory jogs or that get you out of that situation? You know, sometimes I find I'm on a website, like I'm trying to book a ticket for something, let's say a sports event or whatever. And I think, oh no, I'm already on the site. Then you've got to come up with a password quite quickly. Mm. Those are the fluster moments for me. But you perhaps have a much cooler head. If you do have one, guide me to that Zen space around passwords, please. 072-702-1702. It's 12 minutes to 5.
0: John Perlman on 702. 3 to 6 p.m.
4: I mean, I have to say this thought actually occurred to me, not so much with the fuel price increases, but in the beginning when there was the possibility, I thought, real possibility of fuel shortages, particularly diesel, I thought to myself, well, maybe one should buy some and keep it at home. And I wonder if some of you have thought about that or have actually taken decisions to say, well, I'm going to buy at this price, I get some big jerry cans and stash stuff at home. Well, this could be a little bit risky. There are all sorts of implications, including ones that might affect future insurance claims. So in our weekly feature, Your House, Your Home, we thought we would explore this particular issue. And for that, we welcome 2702 Drive, Christelle Coleman, who's Chief Executive Officer at AMI Underwriting Managers. Ms. Coleman, welcome, and thanks very much for your time. Do you get a sense that quite a few people are starting to store a bit of fuel at their homes with a view to beating price hikes or anticipating possible shortages? Is this a growing issue?
9: Hi, John. Oh, thanks. Thanks for having me on this afternoon. Well, you just have to look at social media to see that people are actually doing it. It's very interesting to see the, you know, to gauge the mood of the nation through your local social media pages.
4: Right.
9: I'm honest. And I just noticed that people are talking about stockpiling fuel. And it made me think about this, you know, these future claims that are going to start coming our way, where it is found that perhaps the regulations were not met and fires resulted in claims possibly not being paid out. So, yeah, it's a serious conversation, and I think worth discussing.
4: I suppose in some places, particularly where there's shared or collected living of some sort, or perhaps where people are running a small business, with our load shedding legacy, people maybe were storing a lot of fuel for generators anyway. I mean, was during the load shedding period, for example, I mean, were there any patterns in insurance claims?
9: Not so much, no. I agree with you, but I do think that this time around, especially leading up to the recent diesel price increase, I felt that there was quite a bit of sort of chattering around buying additional fuel, and not just private homes, but if you think about farming activities, or people who have small holdings, but they stockpile it in their private homes, not possibly thinking about the increased risk in fire as a result of that. So, you know, it's just using common sense. You know, if you want to save some money and you're worried that you won't have enough fuel to keep your small business going,
4: or right,
9: put it in your car, you know, just be aware of the fact that there are regulations around storing these, these containers of fuel, and that you are putting your personal safety at risk if you're not doing it properly. And then, of course, lastly, you could possibly end up with a problem on an insurance claim. But that should be, you know, that should be second after you worry about your own personal safety and that of your family.
4: Let's talk a little bit about containers. I understand that there is a South African national standard around that. Where does one, first of all, what do you look out for on a container? And secondly, best places to buy them?
9: Well, the South Africa National Standard says that, these containers must be clearly labeled, must be kept closed, and must be, you know, maintained to prevent leaks and vapor. And I'm 100% sure that if you go online and just search for SANS approved fuel storage containers, that you would find suppliers. I don't actually know what the response is to that question, but the message is, don't use old soft drink bottles and paint buckets, or things that you would normally, that's not a safe place to keep this combustible property in. So rather be safe and make sure that you get the correct container if you are going to do it. And also make sure that you understand the bylaws of the area that you live in, the municipality. Perhaps
4: yes,
9: contact the municipality to find out what are the allowed limits of storing fuel on your premises. And John, really, at the end of the day, you know, not all insurance policies are created equal, or it's what makes it so difficult for policyholders to know what is acceptable and what is not acceptable.
4: Right.
9: But my message really is to say that ask your insurance company, ask your broker, what is the correct, what can you do in terms of your insurance policy, what is allowed, and that you then comply with that. Get it on record, an email. Don't think it'll just be okay if this is your intention to stockpile fuel. And we don't know what's coming, because,
4: right,
9: you know, the Middle Eastern crisis doesn't seem to be going away anytime soon. So, so rather be safe than sorry. That's the message that I have.
4: What are there any restrictions? If I go to a filling station, can I go and get them to sell me limitless amounts of fuel, or are there restrictions, actually? I'm talking about in the retail space.
9: Well, I did notice it towards the end. Was it sometime, you know, about a week or two ago when we were waiting for this last increase to come through, that some of the petrol stations put their own caps on the amount of fuel sold to individuals. I'm not sure if there is additional limits on that. I'm talking specifically from a perspective of what you store in your own home, in your garage. Make sure that you understand what those limitations are. And if you are going to store a big amount of fuel, make sure that you get it on record and you don't have a problem with a claim if that does arise in your future.
4: And just finally, I mean, in terms of rules around transporting fuel or potential risks, we don't need to necessarily get into regulations and so on, but I would have thought that's another area of risk potentially.
9: Oh, absolutely. Transporting. I was actually thinking about that when I was reading these posts of people getting these additional resources in their garage, exactly how they were planning on transporting those fuel containers. And again, I don't have an answer to that. I really am just saying that from your personal home perspective, don't just go and buy and store and think everything is okay. Be aware and understand that there are regulations that you have to comply with, that your insurance policy will expect you to do certain things.
4: Right.
9: And don't get caught in a situation where a claim isn't paid and then you're just unhappy with the insurance company at the end of the day.
4: Thanks so much, Christelle Coleman, Chief Executive Officer at AMI Underwriting Managers. Anyone starting to save fuel for an unaffordable day or a day when there might not be some available close enough to you so that you can actually go and fill up? Give us a call on that. And if you've got some excellent tips to add to what has been shared with us already by Christelle Coleman, well, we'd like to get those as well. 072-702-1702.
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0: with Relebogile Mabotja, 1 to 3 p.m.
10: In the era that we are living in now, are you seeing more and more people break away from religion in its formal setting?
11: I think there is to a certain extent, but again, we also have to make that distinction between kind of questioning and rebelling. But all of that is equally sparked by the kind of age that we are in, where there is no longer shame to kind of break away from the traditional thinking or like the cultural grouping or maybe following a particular religion.
10: PhD candidate in the Department of International Relations, a researcher and academic working on race and racism in the international system, Samukelo Ngovu.
1: 7:02 afternoons
0: with Relebogile Mabotja.
1: Let's walk the talk.
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4: Still to come on 702 Drive. What next for the city of Johannesburg after a letter from Finance Minister Enoch Godongwana to the executive mayor Dada Morero laid bare the absolutely alarming state of the city's finances. And crucially, who's responsible for that? Yes, of course, the people running Joburg would have to carry a large part of the can. But there were other entities, other levels of government that have been charged both legally and more recently with some kind of oversight responsibility. We'll explore some of those issues and more. That's all coming up after 5 o'clock. But first, the news.
0: This is EWN.
15: The World Health Organization stresses don't panic over Hunter virus, and inclement weather leaves a trail of destruction in parts of the country. Good afternoon, I'm Bali Dlamini. The World Health Organization says the Hunter virus remains a limited outbreak and there is no need for public mask mandates yet. The organization held a media briefing today at its Geneva headquarters in Switzerland on the Hunter virus. The WHO says there's only 8 confirmed cases and 3 people have died. The organization says it is working with South African officials and other nations to do contact tracing with anyone who may have come into contact with the infected people. Director of the department's pandemic threat management, Maria van der Kerkhove.
16: We certainly advise people who are caring for those who are suspected of this Andes virus or Hunter viruses to wear a higher level of personal protective equipment. That guidance has been given to the people on board, but also there are the 2 patients that are in hospital in the Netherlands, and there's a patient in ICU in South Africa. And I am very happy to say the patient in South Africa is doing better, and the 2 patients in the Netherlands we hear are stable.
15: That was the WHO's Maria van Kerkhove. Lawyers for alleged crime boss Vusimuzi Khatmatlala have told the court they intend to bring an application against the state over outstanding evidence needed in preparation for trial. Matlala and his 4 co-accused returned to the Johannesburg High Court today facing attempted murder charges. The court is still dealing with details on pre-trial, including the disclosure of statements and vehicle tracking data. Today, the state was given until next week to make all disclosures, and the matter has been postponed to next month for arguments from Matlala's lawyers. Matlala's lawyer, advocate Annelien van der Heever.
17: The 4th, that is past Monday, we again got disclosure. And as your lordship would have heard this morning, there's still issues that's outstanding. So we were not intending to bring a piecemeal application in this regard. But I can tell your lordship, based on some of the answers that we so far have received, we intend to launch an application to compel this.
15: The Madlanga Commission of Inquiry has heard that the Hawks office in Port Shepstone was not in a suitable condition to store large quantities of confiscated drugs. 541 kilograms of cocaine were kept there for 5 months in 2021, despite concerns about the state of the facility. The cocaine was later stolen in November that year after thieves broke into the premises and took only the drugs. Retired Hawks officer Jacobus Prinsloo, who was the officer's commander commander at the time, has been testifying before the Madlanga Commission today. Alpha Ramushwana reports.
2: On the 22nd of June 2021, Lieutenant Colonel Jacobus Prinsloo says he received a call from the then Hawks head of the Serious Organized Crime Investigations Unit, Brigadier MCs in Yuswa, instructing him to free up space in the storage area for 541 kilograms of confiscated drugs. Prinsloo has told the commission that he was aware that the storage facility was already at capacity and not functioning properly. He further says he knew that the drugs would have been better stored at a nearby police station, as per the norm, rather than at a Hawks office that has no security surveillance at all.
18: The DPCI office was particularly vulnerable and was not suitable to store exhibits, let alone of the quantity we were asked to store. Both Brigadier Nyuswa and General Sanona knew this.
2: Just 5 months after he agreed for the drugs to be kept at the Hawks office, there was a break-in and the drugs were stolen. Alpha Ramshwana, Eyewitness News, Pretoria.
15: And as heavy rains continue to batter parts of the Eastern Cape, some residents in Mission Vale say they feel abandoned and fear conditions could still get worse. The community in Gqeberha has been amongst the hardest hit by days of persistent rainfall, with flood water damaging homes and forcing some families to seek shelter elsewhere. Earlier this week, hundreds of residents gathered at a local school where Gift of the Givers distributed food, blankets and basic supplies. Mongezi Gogo reports.
19: The Nelson Mandela Bay Municipality says more than 2,500 people have been displaced across the metro, with emergency shelters and relief support activated. But in Mission Vale, some residents say the help has been too slow, with many now desperate as their homes remain waterlogged. A local resident whose home has been submerged says communities feel left in the lurch.
21: I'm very sorry to say to you, our government is very slow to answer our responsibility.
19: The South African Weather Service has warned that the risk of flooding remains high in parts of the province, while disaster management teams continue to monitor conditions. Monkey Ziko Ko, Eyewitness News, Gqeberha.
15: Gold is trading at $4,737.54 an ounce. The rand is at 16.27 to the dollar, 22.14 to the pound, 19.18 to the euro, and Brent crude oil is at $99.51 a barrel.
20: In Ekurhuleni, traffic heavily backed up in the Benoni-Boksburg area. That's on Atlas Road approaching the N12. Edenvale expects some delays. R24 westbound, that's driving into Bedford View between Edenvale Road and the Kilulis interchange. And finally, in the Joburg CBD, there's still bumper-to-bumper traffic. M1 southbound from Kilani Bends to the Crown interchange.
7: In your sport, Aston Villa the underdogs as they take on Nottingham Forest in the second leg of the Europa League semi-final. Petition calling for Kylian Mbappe to leave Real Madrid tops 30 million signatures. And the IOC lifts Olympic ban on Belarus, but Russia is still barred.
15: A cold and windy Friday with wet weather conditions expected in Gauteng tomorrow. Johannesburg drops to overnight lows of 4 degrees, peaking at 16. Pretoria 5 and 17, and Vereeniging 3 and 15 degrees. The top story in EWN this hour, the World Health Organization says the Hunter virus remains a limited outbreak and there is no need for public mask mandates just yet.
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4: 702 Drive, it's 8 minutes past five. Good to have you with us on the show. We are live in the place where you live, and we will do our level best to bring you all the breaking news, updates on stories we've already been covering, but please don't forget that you can contribute to that as well. If there's something interesting happening in the place where you live, there may well be issues that we're covering where we might have missed the point or picked up the wrong end of the shtick, you can call us on that as well on 072-702-1702 and 011-883-0702. Coming up over the next half an hour or so, we're going to look at a number of things. Stephen Cruetus in, of course, with the news from the markets. Quite a good day for the Rand and a reasonably good day on the fuel price, although it's down from a very high point. Still down is better than up, as I always say, and hopefully it can keep heading in that direction. Stephen with us at about 28 minutes past four. He'll tell us what he's doing on the money. 28 minutes past five, I beg your pardon. And he'll be there to tell us as well what he's going to do on the money show tonight. But we want to zone in on what's going on in the city of Johannesburg in regard to finances and who bears responsibility comprehensively for the parlous state we're in. Obviously, the bulk of that, I think, lands with the executives who've been running the city of Johannesburg. But you know, the province, through two entities, is supposed to keep a close eye on what's going on in Joburg. And there's a national level of responsibility as well, not least because the president last year created a special group responsible for looking at how Joburg was being run. More on that with analyst Kevin Allen, who's founder of an entity called Municipal IQ. Asked you about passwords. This is World Password Day. There may be some site for it, but I don't have the password for that. So you'll know. Seriously, though, it is World Password Day. And I asked you for how you manage. I've got loads of passwords. Some of them are for serious stuff, involving money. And then others are, you know, less important, but somehow they feel they want you to have a password for that as well.

0: still trying to figure out how to manage that. But we will rely on you, hopefully, to give us some valuable tips. Let's see what you've sent us so far.
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3: Hi John, for me, I have no guide for you, but in terms of sharing, yes, my passwords, my kids know them. Anyway, I'm like your colleague at studio. I have a certain password that I adopted, if it has to be the characters that I use with certain numbers. But then if then it has to be only numbers, I also have a set of numbers that I use, and my kids have that as well. In fact, my younger son uses the same password as me. So God forbid, should anything happen to me, they know exactly what to do in terms of my bank cards and my phone and everything else. Thank you, Lyndon in Kalamazoo.
4: Good afternoon, John. This is Selma from Roodepoort. An easy way to have passwords available is to choose a theme. Like, for example, if you have chocolate names like Twix or Kit Kat or something like that, choose a theme. And then from that, you can pick various names each month when you have to change your password. Thanks for a lovely show. Bye.
5: Hi, John. Thank you so much for the opportunity. Passwords are the hardest thing to ever navigate because we've got so many apps, so many things in life. But I just think God blessed me with a great mind. I remember every single password. I know all the ID numbers. I know my wife's ID numbers, my children's ID numbers. I know bank account numbers. I know everything. If you ask me now, I give you church bank account numbers. Everything you ask me, I know. It just, for somehow, I just have a great retention memory. I think it's a blessing. So I remember every single one of them. And how I choose them, I just combine a couple of things. I'm not going to tell you what things I combine, but I combine a couple of things and create a wonderful password that's difficult to crack. Great show as always. Enjoy yourself. Have a good day. King Peter, Alberton.
0: Yeah, thanks for those. Keep them coming on 011-883-0702-0722-702-1702. 13 minutes now past 5 o'clock.
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0: 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You could save on car insurance. If you don't, ask them for 500 Rand. We had problems in Kloerkop earlier. I don't know if they've got any better. Let's get an update on that situation and the broader traffic picture as well. Here's Karabo Charlie.
6: Yeah, regarding Kloerkop, that accident scene opposite Mamelodi Sundowns headquarters, it looks like it has been cleared because traffic is starting to move, looking much better now. There's less than a 5-minute delay as you approach Zierfontein Road. However, still in Ekurhuleni, Benoni-Boksburg traffic heavily backed up on Atlas Road approaching the N12. Edenvale also expects some delays traveling towards Bedford View, R24 westbound from Edenvale Road to the Gilulis interchange. Driving through Alex, that's heading towards Germiston. Traffic pressure, N3 southbound from the Batlu interchange to Modderfontein Road in the Joburg CBD. Heading towards Boysens, bumper to bumper traffic, M1 south from Killarney Bends to the Crown interchange. Sandton, traveling towards Midrand, traffic remains sluggish. M1 northbound from Ethel Auckland to the Batlu interchange. And in Irene, slow moving traffic approaching the intersection of Nelmapius Drive and Main Road. If you come across any other traffic issues, kindly WhatsApp us on 072-702-1702.
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2: 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But it's also about what happened to

0: your money today. What happened on the JSE? What's happening overseas? All of these things, all about the way in which people make their money, spend their money, use their money, and in so many ways, use their money to make more money for them. What I absolutely love about the 702 family and 702 land is the huge warmth of people, the generosity that they show. But I also absolutely love the hustle. Anyone in business is actually trying to improve the economy. They're trying to have an impact on all of us. And there's a go-getting attitude to 702 land that you don't see in so many other places. 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
2: 702 Drive, it's 19 past 5. Don't forget you can watch us on YouTube. Type in 702 Drive, John Perlman live. Yeah, that ought to get you there. We've already got quite a few of you there. Thanks for joining us. Lovely, lovely to have you with us on YouTube as well. Right, let's focus our attention now on the city of Johannesburg. Obviously, all of this sparked, and I'm sure you're aware of this, Finance Minister Enoch Godongwana writing to Joburg Executive Mayor Councillor Dada Murero, raising all sorts of problems with the city. For example, the fact that the city's effectively bankrupt. Creditors are owed 25.2 billion rand. The city has just under 4 billion rand in cash and equivalents. Lots of money lost to unauthorized expenditure, and the deal that has been struck with workers over the next couple of years according to the finance ministers, at least, is both illegal and entirely unaffordable. So let's get into some of the issues. And crucially, let's look at whether there were points or places where, to some degree, this could have been maybe not stopped, but mitigated. Kevin Allen is Managing Director at Municipal IQ, and he joins us now on the show. Mr. Allen, welcome, and thanks very much for your time. Were you surprised by anything in the minister's letter to the executive mayor, either the content or the tone?
7: Well, I'm not surprised at all, I'm afraid, because Joburg has been on a downward trajectory for a number of years now. It's gone through a number of mayors. Anyone who isn't just...
2: Okay, just some difficulties there, getting a decent line to Kevin Allen. We're going to take a couple of your voice notes. And by the way, let's, while we're doing that, just remind you of what we're going to be doing in the second half of the show. We always, you know, at about 5:45, dedicate our time and your attention and your contributions to music. Today's theme, what is the oldest song on your playlist? Not the oldest artist, but the oldest song. How far back do you go into music history on your playlist? Maybe something like this. Sounds of Earth, Wind and Fire, back into, I think, mid-1970s, if I'm not mistaken. Please do send us that. Kevin Allen, I hope we've got it back. We've got you back. You were just saying that there were no real surprises for you because this downward spiral has been in evidence. Perhaps you could pick that up.
7: Yeah, John, absolutely. Joburg has been in a downward spiral, downward trajectory for a number of years now, certainly for the last 8 to 10 years. It's gone through a number of mayors. It seems to change mayor once a year, which is crazy given the size of this metro and the importance that it has in terms of stability. So no great surprise that our finance minister wrote to the mayor expressing concerns. It is a really significant development, though.
2: Yes.
7: It very seldom happens, and it indicates a really growing, very, very significant financial crisis.
2: So I'm looking at something called the Presidential Johannesburg Working Group and how it's meant to work. This was created, I think it was announced in March last year, and obviously getting busy in the middle of 2025. It has 8 different work streams. They're supposed to, according to their own publication, meet regularly and give regular reports. Working group shall prepare regular progress reports on key activities, achievements, challenges, and recommendations for the president and ministers. Now, if I look at governance and financial sustainability, there are 5 participants there, obviously the city of Joburg. The others I find interesting, though. National Treasury is there, COGTA, the national ministry is there, but also the provincial equivalent or provincial version of COGTA, and then the Gauteng Treasury. How much of the blame sits with these entities? Obviously, COJ bears the bulk of responsibility, but surely we need to ask questions about why we have these forums and structures if they don't ring the bell. I mean, for example, what did that working group say about the wage deal done with the unions?
7: Yeah, so the wage deal, it's a really important point. The city is effectively, our national finance minister is saying that the city is bankrupt, and it's signed a 10.3 billion rand 2-year wage deal with SAMU. Now, the minister has said, now this is what action he's taking, because he is saying that if they go ahead with that deal, he's going to stop an 8 billion rand equitable share grant. Now, you only do that when you have no other course of action. That means nobody in Joburg is prepared to listen to the minister. And quite frankly, I don't think the mayor of Joburg or Joburg City Council is listening to any forum, including the forums that we're discussing here, you know, the Presidential Working Committee.
2: Yes.
7: You know, I'm not sure how effective they are at all, because, Joburg's budget as well, the minister has said, the proposed budget, the new forthcoming budget, is not realistic. that the revenue is a fantasy, that it's a pipe dream, that they're never going to raise as much revenue as they're proposing, and that the expenditure is way, way higher than a realistic assessment of its revenue. Now, this is the kind of Banana Republic budget that we get from small, poor municipalities,
2: yes,
7: that don't have a capacity to propose a balanced budget. And suddenly it's happening in Joburg. It's alarming, quite frankly. And the fact that the minister has chosen to intervene and held, the sword of Damocles over the council and over the mayor and said to him, if you go ahead with this wage deal, which is effectively going to sink Joburg financially, then I'm not giving you your equitable share of 8 billion rand. It's very, very dramatic in local government terms.
2: No, it absolutely is. I mean, if we were to get really forensic about this, and I think it would be a good idea if somebody actually did, if as the document from this presidential Joburg working group says there should be regular progress reports, I would be interested to know if the progress report over the relevant time frame from the Governance and Financial Sustainability Group includes either in its report or in if they keep minutes of proceedings. Somebody said, whoa, what's going on with this wage deal? You do not have the money, because that's what the minister is saying. But it seems to me that message is coming through loud and clear, yes, but extremely late.
7: Yes, absolutely. And you know, this wage deal, just to be absolutely clear, is political expediency. The ANC in Joburg is saying we're going to appease SAMU workers, this very militant trade union, and we're just going to give them what they've asked for. It's political expedience, but it is a very dangerous thing to do. And doing it is also the fact that the ANC, who runs Joburg, and this mayor is prepared to do this, volumes about how much risk that this current mayor and council and the ANC in Joburg are prepared to take on behalf of the city. And the minister is alarmed by this.
2: Yes.
7: And the minister is saying if Joburg is destabilized, it could destabilize the entire economy of Johannesburg, the regional economy.
2: Right.
7: And indeed the entire province, economically.
2: Yeah.
7: So this has dire consequences for our country, and I don't think that's an overstatement.
2: Kevin Allen, thank you, Managing Director of Municipal IQ. Now, given all the different entities that would have been involved in oversight of Joburg's finances, let me just update you on our conversations with all of them. We asked Treasury to come on the show and they've declined. We asked the City of Johannesburg to come on and they have declined to be interviewed. We approached the Gauteng COGTA, which is Cooperative Governance and Traditional Authorities, the MEC of that, Jacob Mamabolo, and they say, well, it's premature for them to comment on this. And finally, we approached the Presidential Johannesburg Working Group through the leadership of that particular structure, and they declined to comment on this as well. That will not be sustainable over time. At some point, these questions will need to be answered. So we will be patient and wait and see if we can get them on, not just on this show, but on 702. It's 29 minutes past five.
1: EWN Business.
2: Stephen Curtis, a very good afternoon to you once again. Markets close, money show coming up. You have the floor.
8: Thank you, John. Good afternoon. Well, the JSE ending flat, really. Oil prices are lower, below $100 a barrel. That's very important. Lots of corporate news today. So the JSE All Share ending down 0.01%, 119,154 points. Financials up 0.1%. Industrials down 1.1%. Resources up 0.96% on the day. Gold and platinum prices are slightly higher. Quite a few really strong updates from some of our tech companies. So DataTech, they ended the day up 6.14%. Eltron also having a very good result. So people celebrating there. We see some of the miners doing nicely. Pan African up 4.5%. Harmony up 4.25%. Anglo Gold up 3.72%. Also, of course, an update today from Gold Fields. They say they're on track to increase gold production by 15% year on year, although production was down 7% quarter on quarter in the 3 months to the end of March. Higher gold prices, of course, having an impact on them. And Dis-Chem up 1.44% on the day. Southern Sun ending up 3.28%. They've dropped a little bit. They were huge earlier. That's because they announced that their overall occupancy had been 62.9%, mainly driven by South African operations. So a little bit of celebration there. And then SAPI reporting today a loss of around 450 million rand for the 6 months to the end of March. Life Healthcare, taking a lot of damage today, John. Despite not a terrible update, so they were down nearly 11% on the day. They said that their normalized earnings per share were expected to rise by between 6 and 10%. One of the healthcare funders, one of the medical aides that would send their patients to Life Healthcare, says where Hosmed, that was placed under curatorship during the period, so it would sort of effectively lose that business. And paid patient days were down 0.4%, so that having a bit of an impact. Sasol down too, as you would expect, with lower oil prices, 6.25%. Mondly down at 2.97%. Santam and 91 both down by around 2.5%. And then communications companies MTN and Vodacom down by around 3.5% as well. In the US, sort of record highs for the Nasdaq. The S&P also very strong. I don't know. We'll speak to Graham Kerner about whether or not we should be celebrating or more worried about this. The Dow Jones is down 0.04%. The Nasdaq is up 0.63%. The S&P 500 is up 0.22%. On the day. The gold price, $4,757.94. Platinum, $2,075.60. Brent crude, $97.58. The rand to the dollar, 16.32. To the euro, 19.21. To the British pound, 22.23. On the Money Show tonight, John Moody's having a look at what's going to happen to our economy because of the Middle East conflict. We'll talk today also about Eskom. Cabinet saying load reduction will be completely gone by the end of next year. And really, by the end of this year, it'll only be underway in Gauteng and KZN. I mean, that's very optimistic and affects hundreds of thousands of people. We'll talk too around the latest in the chicken fight and imports. We'll talk to the CEO at Lesaka Technologies. They reported back today. And then in Investment School tonight, we'll be looking at private markets versus public markets. Stephen Crutis, EWN Business.
2: Thanks, Stephen. The Money Show coming up between 6 and 8 at 27 minutes now to 6 o'clock, the very latest Eyewitness News with Mbali Dlamini, focusing on a new African political alliance. What's that all about? Good afternoon.
11: Well, John, a very good afternoon. Leader of Build One South Africa, Musi Maimane, has been elected as the president of the newly formed Pan-Africanist Coalition, African Democratic Alliance for Freedom and Progress. The alliance brings together 45 different political parties from across 25 African countries. It held a media briefing in Rosebank, Johannesburg today to outline its vision for the continent. Maimane says the alliance was formed to find an alternative way to seek solutions and problems that are confronting Africa.
12: Our overarching political objective is to say, how do we build intra-trade in Africa? How do we raise leaders who are able to translate aspiration to actual governance so that when we talk about a prosperous Africa of over 1.2 billion people, we don't economically misgovern Africa?
11: Maimane says while the goal is the same, the alliance is different to organizations like the African Union as well as SADC.
12: When you look at the African Union, it's become a club of people who protect one another. We have to reform multilateralism for the future. This is going to be a representation of young people, women, and not people only in government. It has to be people in opposition, people in civil society, which institutions like the African Union don't reflect on.
11: Trade unions Kasatu and FEDUSA have reached an agreement with GEMS Medical Aid to reduce its contribution hike for members to 7.5%. It follows an ongoing dispute over a proposed 9.5% increase by GEMS. The unions have slammed the fee hike, saying it is excessive and unaffordable, especially affecting low-income earners. Jabuli Limbata has more.
13: This morning, COSATU and FEDUSA held a media briefing to give an update on the demand to decrease the proposed contribution hike. Last year, the medical aid scheme had implemented a 13.4% increment, and in January, This was at 9.8%, which is when the unions protested and delivered a memorandum of demands to GEMS demanding an end to this. In February, GEMS proposed a 9.5% contribution increase, which the unions have been pushing back at until now. COSATU Simon Hlungwane says after a long-awaited battle, they have achieved a slight decrease.
14: In its letter, GEMS confirms our call for the withdrawal of 9.5% weighted contribution increase and its replacement with a lower rate, together with additional matters raised in labor's demand.
13: He adds that the scheme is yet to respond to the rest of the demands. Jabuli Limbata, Eyewitness News.
11: And amid stormy conditions in parts of the Western Cape, the provincial government says its priority is saving lives as well as property. Head of Disaster Management Colin Diner says the situation has been classified as acute, with inclement weather still hitting some communities. In Bito, about 230 people are being sheltered in a church in a community hall, while more than 200 have been evacuated to safety in Knysna. Diner says 10 people have also been displaced in Oudtshoorn. He adds that there have been no requests to declare a disaster in the affected areas just yet.
15: What will happen is once we have all the assessments, we will then be able to make a determination. Do we request a disaster declaration, which of course then allows us to access funding to do repair work, or are we able to cover those costs within our own budget?
11: A cold and windy Friday with wet weather conditions expected in Gauteng tomorrow. Lows of between 3 and 5 degrees and highs of between 14 and 17.
16: Well, at this stage in the Benoni-Boksburg area, traffic heavily backed up. This is on Atlas Road approaching the N12. Klerkop, you can still expect about a 20-minute delay on Allendale Road approaching Zirfontein Road. And in Sandton, traffic remains sluggish. M1 northbound from Ethel Oaklands to the Bethlehem Interchange.
11: The top story in EWN, leader of Build One South Africa, Musi Maimane, has been elected as the president of the newly formed Pan-Africanist Coalition, African Democratic Alliance for Freedom and Progress.
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21: Hi, that's John. The collapse of municipalities is as a result of Treasury doing nothing about the budgets that are being passed based on unrealistic revenues from rates and taxes and increasing equitable shares, not based on actuals. So it's too little too late. Treasury should have acted long time ago to many municipalities across the country. Bazuga from Pretoria.
0: Hi, John. I just wanted to weigh in on the conversation around municipal IQ. I think if we were to even take a small budget of the city in relation to legal fees, just look at how, for lack of a better word, willy-nilly money is spent, taxpayers' money is spent on legal processes involving officials of the municipality, including councillors as well, that actually should not be coming out of taxpayers' portion. But specifically, I think just those legal costs that the city has to pay from taxpayers' money for legal processes that you know, you can investigate them further, but they really are just unnecessary in a lot of the cases. Thank you.
3: Good afternoon, John and the team. Thank you for giving us an update on the people that you contacted to get their views on the situation of the finances in Johannesburg. But then it's surprising, it's discouraging that even that presidential team that was established by the president when he was shocked when he came to Joburg, that they don't even have answers. So that's very strange. Joburg is in a mess, and it's time that these politicians realize that this city is in real, real trouble. Thank you, John. Simon Boxberg.
2: Yeah, thanks for those contributions on the state of Johannesburg. So much more to talk about. We'll be on this story tomorrow, I'm sure, that Aubrey, tonight with Stephen, and tomorrow as the day begins with Africa Milani. This is going to be a constant focus of attention. The other big story, of course, tomorrow is the Concord decision in regard to whether Parliament acted incorrectly in preventing further procedures around the Palapala matter and the President of the country, Cyril Ramaphosa. So we'll be watching that with a huge amount of interest here on 702. I'm sure you'll be interested in that as well. 18 minutes to 6.
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2: Big football in Europe tonight, not the Champions League, which we focused on over the last two nights, but the Europa League. Tola Kele with the latest.
22: Thanks so much, John. And a spot in the final of that competition is up for grabs this evening as Aston Villa hosts Nottingham Forest in the second leg of their semi-final. The visitors go into the tie with a 1-0 lead, and Nikola Milenkovic says they're desperate to be the first Forest side to reach a European final since 1980.
23: The best feeling in the football is the fighting for the trophy, but the best feeling is the winning the trophy. And tomorrow is a big game here for us. And every individual on the pitch must give everything to help Nottingham to reach the final. And for me, this would be the greatest reward. You must believe in your abilities.
22: Villa will give Morgan Gibbs-White until the very last minute to prove his fitness after he suffered a cut to his forehead during the Premier League game against Chelsea on Monday. Ezra Konsa and his teammates are looking for a boost in this clash as they've lost each of their last three games in all competitions.
24: We've got to put it behind us. Good thing about football is games come thick and fast. We've got to forget about the last three games and focus on tomorrow. We feel good. Training was good today. We're playing at home in front of our fans, and it'll be a special night. So, you know, we're feeling good and ready to go for tomorrow.
22: An online petition calling for Kylian Mbappe to leave Real Madrid has garnered 30 million signatures amid a turbulent season for Los Blancos. The call comes amid tensions that have arisen following their elimination from the Copa del Rey in the UEFA Champions League and ahead of Sunday's El Clasico against Barcelona. Additionally, multiple Spanish reports are claiming that Orlan Tuchimeni and Fede Valverde were once again involved in a physical fight today that resulted in the captain being taken to hospital. Valverde allegedly hit his head on a table during that confrontation that required teammates to step in and break it up. And the IOC have lifted restrictions on Belarusian athletes competing in the Olympics, although restrictions on Russian athletes remain in place. Competitors from both countries had been banned from international competition following Russia's invasion of Ukraine in 2022, although some were permitted to compete as neutrals. In a statement confirming the decision, the Olympic body say athletes' participation in international competition should not be limited by the actions of their governments, including involvement in a war or conflict. Tola Gelimganga, Eyewitness News Sport.
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2: 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If you don't, ask them for 500 Rand. If you're heading in or out of Benoni, you might find yourself a little slower than you'd like to be. Details of that, plus all the other traffic news with Karabo Charlie.
16: Yeah, that's in the Ekurhuleni, Benoni, Boksburg area. Traffic remains a bit sluggish on Atlas Road, approaching the N12. If you're heading into Bedford View, you can expect about a 20-minute delay in Edenvale, R24 westbound from Edenvale Road to the Gilulis interchange. In Klerkop, you can still expect about a 30-minute delay. This is on Allendale Road, heading towards Zurfontein Road due to an earlier accident. Also driving through Alex, heading towards Germiston. Traffic pressure, N3 South from the Batlu interchange to Van Buren, Joburg CBD, that's travelling towards a Poisons, bumper-to-bumper traffic, M1 southbound from Kilani Benz to the Crown Interchange, Sandton also, traffic is a bit sluggish, heading towards Midrand, M1 northbound from Athol Oaklands all the way to the Batlu Interchange, and finally in Tshwane, Hermanstad, leaving the Pretoria CBD, slow-moving traffic on Eskiam Patlele between Vormhagen and the R80. If you come across any other traffic issues, kindly WhatsApp us on 072-702-1702.
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5: 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With OUTsurance, you really always get something out. 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
9: At John Perlman.
2: 702 Drive. Okay, let's do some music. We were asking you what is the oldest song in your playlist, I don't know, in your music library or whatever. We've been playing you a track from Earth, Wind and Fire. We're playing it because producing today's show is Kete Mkhize. And this is one, you said, 1975. Sure, how old was I? 1975, 16. Okay, so getting into it as well. But this is an oldie for you.
25: Yeah, I wasn't even born then myself, John.
2: So how do you pick up Reasons by Earth, Wind and Fire, apart from the fact that they're a great band?
25: Yeah, so a few days ago, one of the people I follow on X asked, what's your favorite live album to listen to? Okay. And then I had a long list of them, and Earth, Wind and Fire's Gratitude was there. And I remembered how I used to enjoy listening to Reasons. I just started listening again and again and again.
2: So was it playing in your home when you were growing
25: up?
2: Okay.
25: Yeah, it was, definitely. Okay. And I was actually heartbroken when I didn't get to see them in Cape Town. They performed for the Cape Town International Jazz Festival.
2: That's
25: some
2: right.
25: Years back, but you know.
2: Yeah. I missed that as well. I would have gone to hear them sing September. Now, Karabo Charlie, you're going to take us even further back with your song choice, admittedly only by 5 years. Who you got and why?
26: I understand in your DJing days, John, this was your go-to song.
2: It was one of them.
26: So it's the Jackson 5's ABC. I love it. Actually, I've got a few of the Jackson 5 songs on my playlist, and I was kind of struggling to pick one. I'll Be There or ABC, but then since we want to get into the vibe and the groove, let's go for ABC.
2: Okay, let's take a listen. The Jackson 5.

0: Only their second album spent a fortnight at the top of the Billboard Hot 100. ABC, the Jackson 5. So, what is the oldest song on your playlist and what's the story behind it? 072-702-1702. Let's hear from you.
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2: 702 Afternoons is about all things in life, from music to inspiration. We get an opportunity to explore science, mental health, food. I almost feel like there's nothing we don't do on my show. One of the things I absolutely love about 702 Land and the 702 family is that we are so sharing. We share tears, laughs, smiles. We share in the amazing times and celebrate together as well. We have a range of topics, but when it comes to what we do cover on the show, absolutely everything. My listener is somebody who wants to grow, evolve, develop. They're empathetic. They are loving. They are so special that even when they don't have, they come through and share. And more importantly, they know how to walk the talk.
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5: And that's the John. My oldest song is I'd Rather Go Blind. I just can't remember the lady's name right now. But yes, I'd Rather Go Blind. I think it's Aretha or something, not Aretha, but it's I'd Rather Go Blind by that lady. And whenever I turn on my Bluetooth or my YouTube, she's the first lady that I play. It doesn't matter what type of music I want to listen to, she's the first lady that I play. I think Beyonce did a remix and Vusinova did a remix as well of that song. Thank you. Bye.
6: Good afternoon, John and team. Nice one today as well. My oldest song in my list will be Barbara Streisand, Guilty. Yeah, that one. That's the one.

0: Barbara Streisand working there with Barry Gibb, Guilty from 1980, the oldest song on your playlist. By the way, I'd Rather Go Blind, many covers done of it, but the original, if that's what you're listening to from that first voice note, Etta James from 1967.
1: Afternoon, John and the team. You know, I grew up in a jazz family, so I used to listen to jazz a lot. There's a track, I don't know if you'll have it, from Pharoah Sanders, Message from Home. It's called No Zippo. It plays for 9 minutes, but it's a lovely piece. So that's what I grew up with. Pharoah Sanders, No Zippo. It's Veronica from Spirit View. Thank you.
2: 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Fresh show as always. So when it comes to playlist, the oldest song that I have on my playlist currently, I think is Toto Africa. I think is the oldest song that I have currently that is playing on my gym playlist and my traveling playlist. Thank you. Great show as always.

0: All the way back to 1982. When I look at things from the 80s, I think, oh no, that was quite recent. And then, as the Americans would say, I do the math. It was a while ago, 44 years ago. This is a long time ago, though. Joan Westine, A Hard Day's Night by the Beatles. It was the first album I ever owned. Gino Vannelli, Brother to Brother, is what comes to mind for Shadow. Lerato's oldest song is Black President by Brenda Fassie. And Eunice, Nina Simone, My Baby Just Cares For Me, came out in 1959. I heard it at a musical fountain in the 1990s. Kazzie goes to Sam Cooke and the song Chain Gang. The oldest songs in your playlists. Wish we had more time. Let's see what else we can fit in.
1: Hello, John and team. A song that I really like is that's going back, I don't know how many years, is Barbara Streisand and Barry Gibb, What Kind of Fool. Thanks for a great show. Bye.
2: Hey, John, great show. Hope you're keeping warm. Oldest song is Sean from Springs, by the way. Oldest song is Ray Charles and Hit the Road, Jack. And Don't You Come Back. Yeah. Anyway, have a good one.

0: Ray Charles, Hit the Road Jack. Perry, my oldest song is Horse With No Name by America. I first heard it on the Breaking Bad series. Yeah, they used music wonderfully well in what was a terrific TV series. Kim asked an interesting question. Does classical music count? I've got Bach on my playlist. I suppose we were thinking more of popular music, but hey, it's our question, your answer. So Bach is fine. Mine is Ma by Rare Earth 1968. Says Dudu Zile. Reminds me of my late brother who made my mother pay for that LP as a cash on delivery. Your brother was brave.
1: Hi John, Mornay here. Not really the completely oldest, but quite an old song that pops up is Percy Sledge, My Special Prayer. Comes up on the playlist when I'm driving.

0: Percy Sledge from 1967. 3 years later, he was actually in Johannesburg performing at the Empire Theatre in August of 1970. That's it from all of us at 702 Drive. I hope you've had a good day. As Mornay said, hope you're keeping warm. It's pretty cold right now. And we're out of here. This has been 702 Drive. Good night.
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3: 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In agriculture, smart moves need smart insights. We get it. Good evening on your Money Show tonight. With no certainty about what will happen in the Middle East, Moody's is warning of the hit our economy is taking, but is optimistic government will lower its debt levels. Cabinet says load reduction will end by December next year, while Eskom strikes more deals with non-paying councils. Chicken producers have another crack at stopping US chicken on the bone imports. Lasaka CEO Lincoln Marley on your radio tonight. And an investment school. Should you move away from public markets to private markets? All of that to come, but first, the very latest Eyewitness News.
4: Good evening, I'm Mikey Malapo. The World Health Organization says the Hunter virus remains a limited outbreak and there's no need for public mask mandates yet. The organization held a media briefing today at its Geneva headquarters in Switzerland on the Hunter virus. The WHO says there's only 8 confirmed cases with 3 deaths. The organization says it's working with South African officials and other nations to conduct contact tracing with anyone who may have come into contact with the infected people. Director of the Department of Epidemic and Pandemic Threat Management at WHO, Maria von Kerkhove.
5: We certainly advise people who are caring for those who are suspected of this Andes virus or hantaviruses to wear a higher level of personal protective equipment. That guidance has been given to the people on board, but also there are the 2 patients that are in hospital in the Netherlands, and there's a patient in ICU in South Africa. And I am very happy to say the patient in South Africa is doing better, and the 2 patients in the Netherlands we hear are stable.
4: Minister and the Presidency Kumbuzo Ncabeni says protests targeting illegal immigrants are a national security risk. She's also slammed what she says is the use of AI-generated videos showing atrocities and attacks committed in other countries and claiming there are xenophobic attacks in South Africa. Ncabeni told a post-cabinet media briefing today that this is intended to undermine South Africa's good reputation internationally. Babalondenza has more.
6: Kumbuzo Ncabeni says South Africans are within their right to protest against aspiring illegal immigration challenge, but she says violence linked to those protests is not acceptable and law enforcement must deal with the instigators of such violence. Ncabeni adds that not everything being reported has been done in good faith.
7: It's both a national security and a reputation issue. A reputation issue because countries, and I won't mention names, that in the last few months deported in mass foreign nationals in their own countries are now speaking up against South Africa, which we have not done that.
6: She also says South African groups that are mobilizing against foreigners are also presenting a security challenge.
7: It's a national security issue because of the mobilization. Because you want a country to go into an uproar as if government is sitting.
6: Ncabeni says South Africa will present a report on all the facts at the upcoming AU media coordination meeting to be attended by heads of state and governments. Baba Londenze, Eyewitness News, Parliament.
4: In the courts, the prosecution in the case against leader of the National Coloured Congress and Member of Parliament, Fadil Adams, has accused him of tampering with state witnesses. This was revealed during arguments when the MP made his first court appearance in the Pinetown Magistrates Court earlier today. The state says while it asked for a postponement on the matter, he has a case to answer. The MP will return to court next week for his formal bail application. Nhlanhla Mabaso has more.
8: The state believes Member of Parliament Fadil Adams was out of conduct by using his parliamentary role while not on official duty. It also views his visit and interviews with high-risk inmates linked to a high-profile murder case of slain ANC former Youth League Secretary-General Cindy Somagaqa as disruptive to the work of investigating officers. State Prosecutor Advocate Zwele Tumata.
9: I repeat, Your Worship, there is a serious allegation of interference with the state witnesses. You cannot, in our criminal justice system, ignore that fact. And this is a fact that must be properly placed before you.
8: Mata told Magistrate Gwendolyn Robertsons that the state will lead evidence which will prove the allegations of interference. Meanwhile, the lawyers for Adams say they are more than prepared to argue his release on bail next week. Nhlanhla Mabaso, Eyewitness News, Pinetown.
4: In the Western Cape, the Garden Route District Municipality says some roads have been reopened as early mop-up operations get underway in parts of the Southern Cape. The N9 has reopened for motorists to enter the Garden Route from the Eastern Cape via Uniondale. The road was closed earlier today due to flooding as a result of an ongoing storm in the region. Authorities say the Meringspoort Mountain Pass remains closed and access is limited to emergency services. Garden Route Municipality Disaster Management Head Gerard Otto says officials were able to access the cut-off community of Witte Drift in the Betur area earlier today.
10: There's no water supply, no electricity supply, but there was no medical emergencies and everyone was okay when we gained access to them.
4: Otto says efforts to reach a school group of 64 people left stranded at the Kango Mountain Resort are ongoing, but he's been informed they are unharmed. Meanwhile, the Western Cape MEC for Education, David Mania, has confirmed 29 schools in the area will remain closed tomorrow.
11: As a result of storm damage and blocked access roads, 29 schools in the Eden and Central Karoo Education District will remain closed on Friday, the 8th of May, 2026. The affected schools will communicate with parents about the continued closure.
4: And Ted Turner is being remembered as a force who transformed television news. The CNN founder died yesterday at the age of 87, surrounded by his family. The 24-hour news network was the first in the United States to run non-stop news and quickly built a worldwide footprint. Prime Media CEO Jonathan Proctor, then Director General of Bob TV, recalls pushing for the TV station to broadcast 18 hours of CNN next to the 6 hours of commercial programming. Speaking on Cape Talk earlier today, Proctor said Turner agreed.
12: He said to me, just explain to me what you want to do. And I told him about the fact that, you know, CNN wasn't in Africa at the time and this wasn't an opportunity for Bob TV to go 24 hours and it was an opportunity to get CNN through Africa. And he agreed. He said to me, I think it's a fantastic idea. We can do it immediately.
4: Gold's trading at $4,733.86 an ounce. The rand's at 16.31 to the dollar, at 22.21 to the pound, at 19.20 to the euro. Brent crude oil is at $98.41 a barrel.
13: In your sport, Aston Villa the underdogs as they take on Nottingham Forest in the second leg of the Europa League semi-final. Petition calling for Kylian Mbappe to leave Real Madrid tops 30 million signatures. And the IOC lifts Olympic ban on Belarus, but Russia still barred.
4: A look at your weather. A cloudy and windy Friday in store for Gauteng with wet conditions expected tomorrow. Joburg will drop to overnight lows of 4 degrees and peak at highs of 16. Pretoria is at 5 and 17. Vereeniging's at 3 and 15 degrees. A partly cloudy Friday for the mother city with moderate southerly winds at a low of 13 and a high of 20 degrees. The top story in Eyewitness News this hour. The World Health Organization says the Hunter virus remains a limited outbreak and there's no need for public mask mandates yet.
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14: City of Tshwane, Equestria, slow-moving traffic on Solomon Mahlangu between Linwood Road and the N4. Driving towards Germiston, there's still bumper-to-bumper traffic in Alex. That's on the N3 southbound between Marlborough Drive and Van Buren in Protea Glen, Soweto. There's slow-moving traffic. This is on the R559 main road opposite GOG Gardens. You can expect about a 20-minute delay through them. Also, in Eldorado Park, traffic is a bit sluggish on the Golden Highway between the N1 and the N12. In Walter Frieden Park, Constantia Kloof area, traveling towards Soweto, expect some delays. N1 southbound between Bears, Nordia and 14th Avenue. While in the Mother City, there's a slow-moving traffic still on Nelson Mandela Boulevard outbound. This is approaching Rondo Bloom. And there's also slow-moving traffic N1 outbound between Century City and Belleville. If you come across any other traffic issues, please WhatsApp us on 072-702-1702.
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3: 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In agriculture, smart moves need smart insights. We get it. Good evening. Welcome to the program. 9 minutes after six, I'm Stephen Grootis. Well, a day, I suppose, where really, once again, we're waiting to see what will happen in the Middle East. And that's brought oil prices down. That's also given markets a bit of breathing room. Quite a lot of corporate news around today, which I thought was really quite interesting. We'll talk about what Moody's has been saying about our economy in just a moment, because it's all a little bit messy, very difficult to make predictions with where we are at the moment. The one encouraging thing, though, is that Moody's is talking about the reforms, saying they're still going to have an impact. And we kind of forget that in a way. They were the big news last year, and we sort of await to see what happens through the course of this year. So even if we have higher fuel prices, that might well be one of the things that continues. Load reduction, we'll speak to George Glynis actually about that issue in just a moment. Load reduction, I mean, a major

0: moment. A load reduction, I mean, a major issue. In fact, we had a voice note about it last night. We were talking about load shedding, or earlier this week, rather. We were talking about load shedding and just a reminder about how many people live in areas of load reduction. And Cabinet saying today that, in fact, by the end of this year, load reduction should only happen in KZN and Gauteng. Fixing it, though, particularly in highly densified population areas like Soweto, you have overloaded transformers, all sorts of deep-seated dynamics. We'll talk about that with Jose Meleshe in about 10 minutes. Also this evening, the chicken issue, and you'll know that thousands of tons of chicken on the bone is imported into South Africa from the US, with the Poultry Association again trying to go to court over that. It's part of AGOA, though, and it is our end of an agreement. We'll speak to Isaac Breitenbach on that issue. And Lincoln Marley, the CEO at Lesaka Technologies, they've had a bumper earnings update today. We'll be talking to him just before 7 o'clock this evening. Good to hear from you on 011-883-0702 and 021-446-0567.
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0: You may remember last week we spoke to the chocolatier, the man who created Beyers chocolates, Kees Beyers, about the breakdown in his relationship with Woolworths. And he essentially spoke about how he felt he had been pushed out of business by Woolworths. He had bought a second factory. He was using that factory to provide certain goods to other retail chains, and in response, Woolworths had basically yanked their business from him. He had certain quotes. He said during the negotiation process, people at Woolworths said, we've bankrupted suppliers for doing this. Another person, I think it was, essentially said, we'll use you as an example to other suppliers. And you heard that side of the story, and I remarked at the time that Woolworths had not accepted an invitation for an interview. They'd given us a statement in which they strongly denied doing anything wrong. Well, since then, I've been watching how the story has developed. Kees Beyers has been doing, as is his right, interviews in other places. There have been a few other comments about it. And Woolworths, I suppose, feeling the pressure last night, because they released another statement early this morning in which they said, and it's a fuller statement than we've seen from them before, but they go on to say that in 2023, they realized that products materially similar to Woolworths' exclusive offerings were being supplied to competitors. It was not disclosed to Woolworths, only became apparent once similar products appeared more broadly in the market. They go on to say this went against the intent of our agreement with Beyers and raised concerns about the future of the commercial relationship. Now, you may remember Kees Beyers saying that the exclusivity agreement had actually run out and Woolworths had not extended it. So there seems to be a little bit of a dispute over facts there. And once we go down that road, I wasn't in the negotiations. I can't clear that up for you. But Woolworths saying they made the decision to transition their chocolate supply to alternative manufacturing partners to protect their proprietary product information. And it was a decision not taken lightly, but it was the right one for our business and our customers. They also say that they've behaved entirely fairly through all of this. I was struck a little, and I remember saying this when we spoke to Kees Beyers, about what seemed to me to be a little bit of aggression in their first statement, that if Beyers was going out of business, it was the fault of Beyers and Beyers alone, which is a kind of a very unlikely corporate statement. But Woolworths, I suspect, beginning to feel that it needs to just explain itself a little bit more. And I do get the idea of exclusivity. People go to a Woolworths or a Checkers or a Pick and Pay or whatever for particular things, and you would want to protect that. I do think, though, that maybe, just maybe, they played a little too much hardball, and for that to be exposed is suddenly not a very comfortable place. Very interested in your view. Does that change how you feel about that saga and what happened to Beyers Chocolates?
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1: At Stephen Grotes.
0: Well, there are some hopes tonight that there might be some kind of lasting peace between the US, Israel and Iran. But the ratings agency Moody's warning the conflict could cost around 0.5% in economic growth this year and next year. They are optimistic, though. The government reforms we've seen over the last 2 years or so are going to have an impact. George Glynos is the director and head of research at ETM Analytics. George, good evening. Good to have you back on The Money Show. Obviously difficult to make predictions about the Middle East, but Moody seems to think the impact on us will cost us between 20 and 50 basis points in economic growth. Do you

0: You think that's accurate?
1: Yeah, good evening, Stephen. Good evening to everyone. I mean, it could be. I'm sorry to sound like you know, one of these economists that is not specific, but I haven't looked at the exact calculations that they've used to get that, and it's also going to rely on the assumptions that they've built into their model on how long this war lasts, and presumably what they're looking at is a temporary situation, which will potentially resolve itself through the course of the next month or two, and that the impact is therefore fleeting, and we get some sort of normalization through the second half of this year going into the final months of the year. I guess that would be in the realms of realistic, and so it wouldn't surprise me as a prediction. I have spoken to others that have come up with similar sort of figures. So that kind of number, depending on whether it's fleeting or not, I think can be realistic. It's concerning to me, though. There's one or two other aspects to this war that I think people aren't talking enough about, and it's at a more operational level. This concept of normalization of oil markets, of shipping markets, of gas markets, fertilizer markets, is not a flick of a switch. Just because you end the war today doesn't mean that these things normalize through the course of the next week or two. They're going to take several months. And those several months, within those several months, there's likely to be consequences at a pricing level, and that ultimately feeds into inflation and can impact, of course, the monetary policy of central banks around the world, including the SARB.
0: Well, it would seem to me the only thing we can really control in all of this, we can't control oil prices, is in fact whether or not the Reserve Bank raises interest rates. And if it does, if it feels it must, that is probably where at that point we really start to see the damage to our economy, and the bank might feel that it really has to just to maintain its credibility.
1: Yeah, I don't know that the interest rate hikes on their own are, you know, is the big detractor of GDP growth in South Africa. I've been on record many, many times saying that, you know, we can overcome the effects of higher interest rates by just conducting our industrial policy and reforms and whatnot a lot better than we are. And in fact, there's been some improvement on that front, but I think that's where we should be focusing on. Interest rates for me is the price of money. It's a consequence of a whole range of factors. And I think the Reserve Bank, it's going to be tussling with the idea of moving slightly preemptively to send a strong message out to the market that it is serious about inflation, wants to bring it back down, would like to see price stability. And they would argue, and I think quite rightly, that price stability is in fact an important aspect of getting an economy not just stable, but growing at a predictable pace and in a way that is conducive to the private sector expanding. So I think it's important that price stability remains paramount as an objective of the Reserve Bank. And through the course of time, I think that'll be proven to be the case. And I wouldn't be surprised at all if the Reserve Bank therefore moved in May to hike rates by 25 basis points. They could do more, but that's again going to depend on how things unfold in the Middle East.
0: Mm. The positive coming from the Moody's report is government debt, and it does look like government will be able to reduce debt this year. Considering our environment, that's a major achievement. And if government is able to do that, it also sends a very encouraging signal.
1: If it's able to do that, and I think it's a big if. So you get a crisis of this nature, completely out of our control. If it doesn't get resolved soon, it could have a far bigger impact. My concern, and it has been the case for a while with regards to government fiscal policy, is that I think they could have done more to constrain government spending, specifically at a parliamentary level, at a national level. I think they could have done more. I look at countries around the world. Countries that come to mind are perhaps Argentina, Greece before that, and even if I have a look at some of the reforms in countries like India or Vietnam, there's been a push to focus on the ease of doing business, privatizing, crowding in the private sector, shrinking the size of government. All of these things, I think South Africa is well placed to do. And if we could do that, I think the payback for the economy, the country, employment, all of that sort of stuff would be tenfold. I think we could do so much better than what we're doing now. So I don't want to focus too much on the interest rate impact on the economy. I would say there's positive reforms that we have begun. I hope they gather momentum, in which case we will be focusing a lot more on that and less on any sort of negative fallout that comes from Reserve Bank hiking rates.
0: George, thank you so much. George Glynos is the Director and Head of Research at ETM Analytics, 21 after 6.
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0: Important developments around electricity today. Cabinet saying load reduction's been eliminated in the Northern Cape and the Western Cape. And by the end of this year, only Gauteng and KwaZulu-Natal will still have load reduction, and that they, and this is perhaps the big promise, will be dealt with next year. At the same time, Eskom is saying it's made progress in dealing with 14 councils that still owe it money and hadn't previously complied with debt agreements. José Moleche is an energy expert on the line now. José, good evening. Load reduction, very difficult to deal with. It's about local networks being overloaded. It does look, though, that Eskom is making some progress.
4: Yeah, yes. Good evening to you, Stephen, and to the listeners. Definitely, there is some progress that Eskom is making. Sorry, especially with respect to 7 of the 9 provinces. The difficulties being in Gauteng and Gauteng is the biggest area. So that's where they are facing difficulties in terms of people resisting to have smart meters, which will then be able to monitor what's happening within that infrastructure. That is still the challenge. And at the same time, we must remember that it's not just Eskom distribution that's affected by load reduction. Whereas we see progress within Eskom, there are municipalities that have issues with respect to theft, issues with respect to old infrastructure, overloading, a whole lot of different things, and resistance to implementing meters.
0: I mean, if you look at the situation in Soweto, I mean, some of it has its roots back, I think, as far as 1985. And people just last week were at Megawatt Park protesting and demanding a 350 rand a month flat rate for electricity. None of that is going to go away very easily. And non-payment, I'm sure Eskom will say, is still a major issue.
4: Yes. And especially also, there's been a challenge in certain areas like that. Even Alexander is one of them, big townships, where some do not want to pay, and they will chase away employees from Eskom or from the municipality who want to come in. Some residents want to pay so that they don't suffer from load reduction, but you find others benefit from the chaos. So it's going to be very difficult in those areas. Interestingly enough, it's not only households that have these issues. You find some, last year there was a farmer that was actually selling electricity illegally to a location and had some equipment within this location, and all of that money was going to them. So there's also commercial involvement. So it's a very big problem when it comes to revenue for Eskom and the sustainability for municipalities as well.
0: The issue with municipalities, I mean, some of these councils have been in debt to Eskom for a very long time. They'll sign an agreement, they say they'll pay it back, then they don't comply. Eskom's been doing everything it can to sort of put pressure on them. It doesn't really, I think, want to switch them off. There are other issues around that. Finally, it's an approach that on paper seems to be working. The real question is, will money actually change hands?
4: That's correct. So Eskom is now putting up the pressure a little bit and saying, well, we've been having different processes to resolve this matter. It's now at 110 billion or more that is owed. So if they've started a process now of consultation with municipalities, the legally enforced process that they have to go through before they apply the more stringent measures. And I think we are seeing some municipalities saying, okay, let's talk, where Eskom will be taking over the performance or the functioning within those municipalities and then collect their revenue and give back to municipalities what is owed to them. So that's how Eskom sees this thing being resolved, because all the talks, all the national treasury interventions, and long before that, some SALCA and the department responsible have been trying, local government department, and yielding no results. So I think that's why ESCOM is now applying pressure to say, we cannot continue in this way.
0: José, thank you so much. José Moleshe is an energy expert.
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0: 26 after 6, Graham Kern is at the Kerner Perspective. Graham, good evening. Life Healthcare taking a big hit today. Their paid patient days were slightly down, but I was slightly surprised at the impact on their share price.
3: Yeah, Stephen, I think they gave you so many numbers, normalized earnings per share, headline earnings per share, headline normal earnings on continuing and discontinued operations. So I think there was a lot of noise in it, but I think the market is concerned about the SA market. I mean, you were talking about bed days, basically, I think it was up about 1%. Obviously, there is a medical aid they call it a funder that's in curatorship that's hurting. So I think it's just the core business is not exactly capturing the imagination. And it was a very noisy result. Obviously, management did a good job at extracting the value from the imaging business and returning that to shareholders. But now you're left with the core business that I think is not looking great.
0: Sappy, I know you're a big fan, making another big loss.
3: Yeah, that's a little bit of sarcasm there. Yeah, no, I mean, I've been very mean to Sappy over decades, and having said that, it's just a company I love to hate. I think it's just the coated, the fine-coated paper business, for example, had a lot of debt. And in fact, you saw in the guidance today, debt's gone up quite significantly, significant impairments in Europe particularly. They're saying the SA business is okay. But when I put it side by side with Mondi, for example, I think Mondi is a far superior business. It's built for the future. It's a leader in many markets. So, yeah, but I can't remember what the number is off cuff, but, $400 million, $413 million loss. These are big numbers. So, yeah, it's one of those where you don't have to be involved. You can just ignore it and go and focus on things that you really like and understand.
0: And then results today are updates from Datatec, Lesaka, and Eltron, all quite good.
3: Very strong. And I suppose it's kind of a reflection of what we've seen in the US, where US earnings season, the S&P 500, I think is probably about 70% that have released now. Really, principally the tech shares are the ones that have been driving the earnings growth. And I don't have the numbers in front of me, but I think Datatec was talking about 70. Eltron, I think, was in the 30s, and Lesaka, similar numbers. So, all sort of technology and disruptive, let's call them fintech type plays, all benefiting from a disruptive new world. But the flip side to that is, I think out of all of them, it was only really Datatec that was up. The others, in what was a really difficult market today, really just sort of, I think, just in the green. But great results from all of them.
0: And then in the US, I mean, the NASDAQ in particular, but the S&P also very strong. I realize oil prices are lower, but by no means is anyone sort of believing it's long-term peace in the Middle East.
3: Yeah, look, I think, there's an old saying in the markets, even you probably know it, and that is that, bull markets climb a wall of worry. But I don't think the markets are particularly worried about anything. They're not worried about the war. They're not worried about inflation. They're not worried about the Trump factor. So, gray hairs like myself, who've got a few scars over the years, would say the market does feel a little bit irrational. It's a little bit sanguine and sort of a little bit overly optimistic. But having said that, the earnings, as I say, out of the S&P 500 so far in this quarter have been absolutely spectacular. But you have to say it's really been driven principally by a handful of counters. And that's really, those Mag 7 type plays and a few others, the chip makers, for example, are the ones that have really accounted for the bulk of the performance in the S&P 500. So, yeah, I don't know. It just feels to me as though the markets are ignoring some of the risks and we're a little ahead of ourselves and everybody's just betting on the fact that there'll be a blip in inflation and everything will be fine. But yeah, I'm a little bit worried. I think it just feels to me as though we're not seeing the wood for the trees right now. There are risks on the horizon that we're just ignoring.
0: Graham Kerner, thanks so much. At the Corner Perspective, really do appreciate it. Your market update just gone 6:30. Time for the latest Eyewitness News now. Marky, good evening. And Moody's and its rating on South Africa.
5: That's right, Stephen. Good evening. Credit ratings agency Moody's has rated South Africa at BA2 with a stable outlook, endorsing the country's focus on reform and prudent public finances. Moody's ratings released a new report yesterday which showed that the country's debt is still on track to stabilize this year before gradually declining. Moody's says the general government debt is estimated to have peaked at 86.8% of GDP in the fiscal year ending March this year, which is above National Treasury's 78.9% forecast before easing gradually to 84.9% by 2028. The ratings agency expects real GDP growth to rise gradually to around 2% by 2028 from 0.5% in 2024, supported by higher investment and resilient consumption. Moody's says this credit positive shift is supported by stronger revenue, greater spending restraint, and improving funding costs. Moody's is expected to review its rating later this month. In a landmark case challenging the legal sector code advocate, Moses Kakane has told the Pretoria court that the state's legal briefing practices continue to undermine transformation in the legal sector. Kakane says government still relies heavily on a small group of mainly white law firms, leaving black lawyers on the margins. The result is a system in which large corporate law firms continue to secure the majority of high-value briefs from both private clients and state entities, while black lawyers struggle to access similar opportunities. Four big law firms have approached to review the code gazetted by Trade Minister Park Stau 2 years ago. They have argued the code is fundamentally misconceived and overlooks how law firms operate. Sikakane has urged the court to consider the conditions of black lawyers.
6: Black professionals have no stake in both, including the black government, because the reason this code is put here, which is not radical enough, is that the reason government has codes like this, including BEE, it's because it actually wants to brief this minority of white firms. And it tells them, please have a sprinkle of black people with you so that we can brief you.
5: And the Western Cape Education Department says all schools affected by closures will reopen tomorrow. An initial 125 schools were shut due to inclement weather, with a further three closed due to flooding. The department's Alan Mayer says assessments are ongoing to determine which schools are not yet ready. He adds schools in the Eden District will reopen and provide meals, with learners encouraged to attend any accessible school for feeding.
7: Learners in those areas have not been fed for 2 days as well. And so it becomes a very important part for us to be able to feed learners tomorrow at school, because then it's the weekend again. So if we do not feed tomorrow, it will mean learners would go for 5 days with very minimal feeding within their communities.
5: A look at your weather. A cold and windy Friday in store for Gauteng, with wet conditions expected in Gauteng tomorrow. Temperatures will drop to overnight lows between 3 and 5 degrees and peak at highs between 14 and 17 degrees. A partly cloudy Friday in Cape Town with moderate southerly winds at a low of 13 and a high of 20 degrees. The top story in Eyewitness News this hour. Credit ratings agency Moody's has rated South Africa at BA2 with a stable outlook, endorsing the country's focus on reform and prudent public finances.
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8: Well, at this stage in Klerkop, you can still expect about a 30-minute delay on Allendale approaching Zierfontein Road due to an earlier accident. Avoid that route if you're heading into Tembisa. That's opposite the Mamelodi Sundowns headquarters. In Polsdorf, traffic remains heavily backed up on Witkoppen Road between Main Road and Stonehaven. While driving through Alexandra, heading towards Germiston, traffic pressure N3 South from the Between Interchange to Van Buren. In Protea Glen Soweto, we still have slow-moving traffic. This is on the R559 Main Road opposite GOG Gardens. Also in Roodepoort, heading into Leratong, Kagiso, there's a slow-moving traffic. This is on Randfontein Road between Corlett Avenue and Adcock. While in the Mother City, slow-moving traffic. This is on the M5 southbound between Pinelands and Kenilworth. Also, bumper-to-bumper traffic. M3 southbound, approaching Newlands Avenue. If you come across any other traffic issues, kindly WhatsApp us on 072-702-1702.
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0: 23 minutes now to 7 the time. You heard earlier that response from Woolworths to the Bayer's chocolate issue. Liz van Vuren messaging saying, I don't know if you know, Stephen, Woolworths used to sell Margaret Roberts soaps and hand lotions and herbs and the Margaret Roberts lavender plants. I have to say, Liz, I didn't know that. You go on to say they then pulled her products from the shelves to great financial difficulties for her. Margaret eventually passed in 2017. Look, I mean, every single supplier's story will be different. I think what people are looking for in trends, and I must just say, I mean, it's fun for everybody, I suppose, to smack Woolworths around because they kind of serve the top of the market. But all the retailers will do the same. Checkers, I'm sure. I mean, I can't say Checkers are the same. I have no evidence. But I'd be amazed if they were any different. I think that's the way that business is done. And in a very competitive retail market, this is where we are. Good to hear your view on it, though, on 072 702 1702. 22 minutes to 7.
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0: Stella Kele, good evening. The European semi-final.
13: Yes, Stephen, and a spot in the final of the UEFA Europa League is up for grabs this evening as Aston Villa hosts Nottingham Forest. That's in the second leg of their semi-final. Forest will give Morgan Gibbs-White until the very last minute to prove his fitness after he suffered a cut to his forehead during the Premier League game against Chelsea on Monday. They also go into the tie with a 1-0 lead, and Nikola Mekovic says they're desperate to be the first Forest side to reach a European final since 1980.
14: The best feeling in the football is the fighting for the trophy, but the best feeling is the winning the trophy, and tomorrow is a big game here for us, and every individual on the pitch must give everything to help Nottingham to reach the final. And for me, this would be the greatest reward. You must believe in your abilities.
13: Miguel Cardoso says Mamelodi Sundowns will have to wait and see when it comes to the Betway Premiership title race, having dropped points last night. They drew 1-1 with Kaizer Chiefs to open up a 3-point gap at the top over Orlando Pirates, who have a game in hand. That result means that if the Buccaneers were to win their last three games, they'll clinch the championship for the first time in 14 years.
15: Our obligation is to make the 6 points we have ahead of us and then wait to see what is the outcome of that. Recover the players, because in 2 days we're going to play again. Make the result against ULL. And remember that this team from Kaizer Chiefs lost 2-0 with ULL. That means that we need to approach this match with a high sense of responsibility, because it will not be easy, as you may imagine. Especially also in the sequence we are, where we lost several players from injuries.
13: Co-coach Khalil Ben Youssef says Chiefs are pleased with Phihlisa Ndlovu's performances, although there's still room for improvements in his game. Ndlovu was at the centre of attention during last night's draw, with fans feeling the midfielder was overly aggressive in his challenges, including in an incident that resulted in Keanu Kopido suffering a fractured collarbone.
16: It's natural. I think the performance in Ndlovu was very good last few games. Unfortunately, he missed last game because he got a small injury. Now he will miss also next game because he will be at 3 yellow card. The performance of Ndlovu, we are working with some weak points that we have to correct, but we are so happy about his performance.
13: And an online petition calling for Kylian Mbappe to leave Real Madrid has garnered 30 million signatures amid a turbulent season for Los Blancos. The call comes amid tensions that have risen following their elimination from the Copa del Rey, as well as the UEFA Champions League. And it also comes ahead of Sunday's El Clasico against Barcelona. Additionally, multiple Spanish media reports are claiming that Orlan Chuchumeni and Fede Valverde were once again involved in a physical fight today that resulted in the captain being taken to hospital. Valverde allegedly hit his head on a table during the confrontation, which required teammates to step in and break it up.
0: They're not going to do a Netflix miniseries on this, are they?
13: Unfortunately not.
0: Is it going to be Fight for Survive, the football pitch story, or What the Table Saw?
13: There have been so many stories this week where I'm just sitting there going, why are there no cameras? We deserve to watch this on Netflix whenever we want.
0: It's amazing it hasn't rocked up on social media, though.
13: Oh, it's
0: if there.
13: There
0: was anyone...
13: If you search. We're just waiting for the behind-the-scenes videos. Tala Gilim Ganga, Eyewitness News Sport.
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0: The SA Poultry Association say they're going to court. They want to force government to scrap the provisions of an agreement that allow American farmers to sell 72,000 tons of in-bone chicken here without paying anti-dumping duties. The government says it agreed to that quite some time ago, 2015 or so, as part of negotiations with the US about AGOA. Isaac Breitenbach is the CEO of the broiler organization at the SA Poultry Association. Isaac, good evening. We understand AGOA is important to our economy. Why do you want this part of that agreement scrapped?
22: Good evening, Stephen. As you rightly said, during the negotiations in 2015, South Africa asked for duty-free access to the U.S. for motor vehicle citrus and a number of products. And in turn, at the time, the U.S. asked that a rebate be instituted for them not paying the anti-dumping duties on the 72,000 tons, as you rightly mentioned, of chicken meat to South Africa. And a clause in that particular agreement stated that should we lose any benefits in terms of our trade with the U.S., in other words, we need to pay tariffs, and President Trump announced a 15% tariff for 150 days, then that clause will kick in and automatically the rebate will be withdrawn. Now, that has not happened.
0: Why has it not happened? Has government given you a reason?
22: Yes and no. Legally it should be withdrawn. We haven't had the communication with the Department of Trade and Industry that we would have liked to. We would have liked to discuss the matter with them, but we simply don't get to them. Now, what has happened is that the Department of Trade and Industry, in the negotiations with the U.S., has conceded and said to the U.S. that they will retain, although it should expire, they will retain the rebate allowed for U.S. chicken exports to South Africa.
0: Okay, so Isaac, I mean, I hear from your point of view why this is a problem, and obviously get it. But if I were negotiating for government with the United States, I would really be wanting to avoid sending any signal to the Trump administration that we're going to play hardball with them, because, frankly, they have more cards, they have a better deck of cards than we do from an economic point of view. So, I mean, if we were to go to them and say, well, we're doing this, we can, so we will, all they could do is then say, ah, you know what, we don't need you, and they probably don't, and so we're going to cancel AGOA. I think that would be an entirely rational thing to do if I were government.
22: Absolutely. If we look at the scenario and the constraints that within that the government negotiate with the U.S., absolutely, we do not want it to sound like a knee-jerk reaction, and that we now want to let the rebate vanish in thin air and upset the U.S. That's not what we would like to do. What we would like to do is to force the hand of DTIC and force them to withdraw the rebate, that it's not just a negotiated thing. I think the important part of the concession that was made by DTIC is the fact that we got nothing in return from the U.S. for retaining the rebate.
0: We're a big market for chicken, Isaac, as you know. And in fact, one of the chicken producers yesterday was talking about how strong demand was for chicken. Does the American chicken really have that big an impact on you when there is strong demand anyway?
22: Absolutely. The biggest poultry producer in America slaughters 45 million birds a week. And the whole South African industry only slaughters 23 million birds per week. So you can see the massive amount of power that they have in sending dumped product. And we're just concerned about dumped product. Products with the anti-dumping duty, we can compete with that. But that's a threat to us.
0: Isaac, something might be changing in the chicken industry, and I want to just get a deeper understanding about it. So I'm going to try and take this opportunity if I can. As I understand it, one of the reasons this is such a big issue is that people in North America prefer the white meat of the chicken, often the chicken breast, right? In South Africa, we like chicken on the bone, and that makes us a big market for them. That's why they dump it. They've already got the money they need to make. They've already paid their costs by selling the chicken breast to Americans and Canadians. They make a little bit of profit by selling the rest of it to us, and they can do that below cost. But If you drive through the U.S. and you look at fast food chicken outlets, they will be selling a lot of chicken breast done in all sorts of ways. And I've noticed that some of our fast food chicken outlets are moving towards selling boneless chicken as well. They've been chicken strips for a long time, but some of them are now selling more products like that. Are we seeing a change in what South Africans eat? And if that is the case, that's going to really change this entire dynamic around trade and chicken quite fundamentally.
22: Correct, Stephen. What you're saying is correct. The trends that we see in America is definitely that the Americans tend to want to eat a little bit more of the brown meat, as we call it. But that is still a very slow trend. We don't see a massive change there. And even in South Africa, because of the growth in the fast food outlets, we utilize much more breast. But that is not the solution for South Africa. The solution for South African poultry is that we need to export, and we need to export cooked breast meat. And that will increase the average value of the carcass that we will earn. And if that happens, we will even be more cost-effective in our production processes.
0: Isaac Breitenbach, thank you. Really appreciate the time. The CEO of the broiler organization at the SA Poultry Association. Your thoughts on that? I mean, this has been an issue around trade and chicken for a very long time. 072 702 1702.
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3: 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In agriculture, smart moves need smart insights. We get it.
0: 9 minutes to seven. Well, the fintech firm Lesaka Technologies reporting net revenue for the third quarter up by 16%, EBITDA up 45%, despite the fact its merchant division saw revenue actually dropping by 13%. The other divisions doing very well indeed. Lincoln Marley is the CEO at Lesaka Technologies. Lincoln, good evening. Good to chat again. You provide various payment solutions for people who access social grants, for merchants to manage their payments from customers, other services too. There was a big growth in enterprise. What happened that led to your earnings jumping so dramatically in enterprise?
4: Thanks so much, Stephen. It's always good to talk to you. I think it's a combination of all of the work that we've put in, investment we've put in that enterprise division by replatforming our EasyPay business, and that investment is coming through. Also, we had an acquisition of a business called Recharger that's in the metering business. The full impact of that acquisition is coming through. And thirdly, we are also making that business to be the technology provider to the group. So a lot of the transactions are being processed in that group. And also we've had very good relationships and new customers that we've got in, pillars and collectors who are banks, who are telcos, who are insurance companies, and so on. And so that business is really poised for growth. It now contributes circa 10% of EBITDA of the group. So we see that business as being poised to grow even further.
0: Your merchant segment, I mean, there was quite a big dip there. I know there's tough competition. Was that having an impact?
4: Yes, I think the competitive landscape is dynamic and it has an impact. But the two big impacts really have to do with us closing some of our non-core business lines in that space, making sure that we're focusing on those businesses that can give us a good margin and better traction with our customers. And the second big thing there is that we are pulling together five businesses into one. And so that integration process by the new leadership team is taking a bit of time. So we had signaled to the market that there will be a softness into the end of this financial year. But as you mentioned earlier, the overall group will continue to do well. And that's why we've been able to have confidence to reaffirm our guidance at a higher level.
0: You have 2 million customers who sort of access you through social grants or the other way around. You help people to make payments, to buy things. What are you expecting in terms of future growth from there? I mean, are there still big opportunities? I imagine funeral insurance, perhaps.
4: There are a lot of big opportunities there. So let's start with the growth of the customer base. We've grown our customers in this quarter faster than any other competitor. And there are some fierce competitors in that space. So we've grown our customer base by 19% year on year. There's also big opportunities for cross-selling, and our ARPU has grown 19% to 98.8 rands per year. And that shows you that there is room, again, to grow there. And we look at our penetration rates. Our penetration rates of those customers that have got two or more products with us, that's half of our customers, which means we still have room. And then those customers that have got three products with us or more, that's 20%. So we've still got room to grow. And then we're starting to layer on other new products in that space. Value-added services is an opportunity that's starting from a low base that we're doing there. Then we are starting to offer insurance, as you pointed out, or funeral plans to non-Lusaka customers. And there are about 3 million grant recipients who don't have funeral plans. And that's a new avenue that we are pursuing. But interestingly, we are also starting to think beyond the grant space. And we've got some things that we're starting to experiment with that we'll probably talk about in the quarters to come. Mm-hmm. And that's all before we've got the Bank Zero in our stable. So there's a lot of good outlook for that consumer business.
0: I mean, the Bank Zero acquisition, I think it's still going through the regulatory processes. It is a bank, Lincoln, so it can take a while. Do you have an idea of when it will sort of definitely be done?
4: No, Stephen, I would say that what's important is that the level of engagement with the regulator is very positive. We are having ongoing conversations with them, also through the Bank Zero leadership team. And we think that this will be concluded sometime this year. But what's positive for us is that we've not factored any of the upsides that come from that deal into our numbers and our projections and the guidance that we're giving to the market. So we're still, quite a bit about the prospects that come from the tie-up with Bank Zero.
0: You're also involved with some other groups, and you got together and you've created, it's a rand-backed stable coin, the ZARU. Cryptocurrencies have been a little disappointing this year. Are you seeing the interest that you wanted?
4: I think the way we want to think about this is we want to be in things that solve customer problems. So the broader crypto world has got its own dynamics. But if you just focus on stablecoin and say, what problems can it solve? So for the one that we partnered with other partners was to solve a particular problem, which is cross-border payments. That cross-border payments are expensive, they are inefficient, and they are being run on the bank on the basis of bank hours. But using blockchain, you don't have a challenge of bank hours. It's 24/7. The costs can come down, and there's transparency. And that's why we were part of the a group that started ZARU. So that's the way we think of stablecoin and the problem we want to solve, rather than the broader technical things around crypto and where it's going and all of that.
0: I mean, there are plenty of other stable coins, and it's not that hard to get access to them. How do you stand out from the crowd? I mean, just being South African may not be enough. It should be, but it probably won't be.
4: I think it's early days. I think for us, we've listened to the market about its pain points about doing cross-border business. And one of those big points is payments. And payments that secure, payments that is affordable, and payments that keeps the business hours, not banking hours. That for us is the key. And I guess it will be for the other stable coins to offer somebody doing that trade a better deal. And then they would say, well, you'll use them versus ZARU. But we're confident that the work we've done with our customers is giving us an indication that this is something that they would want to use to facilitate their training, so their trading. And I guess all of the way we always think about our business is always, what does the customer need? Right? What does the customer want to do? If we can solve that problem, what the thing looks like with the gizmo comes next. So that's our focus.
0: There's a big kind of wave for companies like yours at the moment. It's not just you there, your competitors here. We see it in other countries too. And it's across Africa in particular. How long do you think it'll last? I mean, are we looking at something that goes on like this for 10 years, maybe five, maybe more?
4: I think, Stephen, it's going to be more. And the way to think about it is, if you take countries like Brazil or India, where they were able to de-cash their societies and you saw massive swings from cash to digital, that disruption has not happened at that same level in South Africa. And there are a number of reasons for that. The second thing is that there are major regulatory changes that are about to be announced by the Reserve Bank that enable parties like ourselves to fully participate in the payments ecosystem without requiring the sponsorship of a bank. That again gives you an indication that there's more that's going to happen. Thirdly, you are having a younger population on the continent, and that younger population is much more open to the digital journey than what you've got now. And then you have other needs that people have. You know, the average person wants to be able to pay in the same way they send a WhatsApp. It must be so easy and so frictionless. At the moment, there's not enough of those digital payment solutions available and cost-effective out there for consumers. But with things like PaySharp that are coming through that will enable fintechs to come to the party, that changes the dynamic. With things like a standardized QR code for the whole country, that changes the picture. So there are a number of building blocks that are starting to emerge, which I think will enable players like ourselves to compete and provide services to consumers and merchants, particularly the underserved ones.
0: Lincoln Marley, thank you so much. CEO at Lesaka Technologies. A few seconds late for news, just after 7 o'clock.
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5: Good evening, I'm Maki Malapo. Credit ratings agency Moody's has endorsed South Africa's focus on reform and prudent public finances. Moody's Ratings released a new report which showed that the country's debt is still on track to stabilize this year before gradually declining. Yesterday, Moody's said the general government debt is estimated to have peaked at 86.8% of GDP in the fiscal year ending March this year, which is above National Treasury's forecast of 78.9% before easing gradually to 84.9%. By 2028. The ratings agency expects real GDP growth to rise gradually to around 2% by 2028 from 0.5% in 2024, supported by higher investment and resilient consumption. Moody's says this credit positive shift is supported by stronger revenue, greater spending restraint, and improving funding costs. Moody's has rated South Africa at Ba2 with a stable outlook and is expected to review its rating later this month. A retired Hawks officer has given a first-hand account of how he discovered large quantities of cocaine had been stolen from the unit's offices in Port Shepstone. Lieutenant Colonel Jacobus Prinsloo testified before the Madlanga Commission today about the theft of 541 kilograms of cocaine from the Hawks offices. The drugs were discovered inside a shipping container in June 2021 and were stolen 5 months later after thieves broke into the unit's premises. At the time, Prinsloo was commander of the Hawks office, where the 200 million rand drug haul was stolen from. Alfred Amushana has more.
6: On Monday, the 6th of November 2021, Lieutenant Colonel Jacobus Prinsloo reported for duty at the Hawks' Port Shepstone office at 6 o'clock in the morning. He says he had no suspicion that anything had gone wrong over the weekend until he received a phone call from a colleague asking him to come to his office immediately. Prinsloo says as he moved closer to the office, he began noticing a peculiar smell. Just before he got to the office, he found that the door to the storage safe had been forced open using a grinder.
7: I also noticed that the safe door was standing halfway open and the blue chair, which was inside the safe, was standing outside in the passage. I walked to the safe and saw that all the exhibits were taken.
6: The following day, Prinsloo was subjected to a lie detector test, which cleared him. Yesterday, a previous witness told the commission that KZN Hawks head Lesetsha Sinona should also have been subjected to the test as he allegedly flouted several procedures. Alfa Ramshwana, Eyewitness News, Pretoria.
5: In the courts, the Johannesburg High Court has set the trial date for the matter involving alleged crime boss Wismusi Cat Matlala and his wife Tsakane for July. Their attempted murder case returned to court today for pre-trial proceedings. The court has been dealing with disclosures of evidence, with Matlala's lawyers requesting more disclosures, but the state insists they're being unreasonable. Matlala, his wife, alleged hitman Diego Mabusela and Musa Kekana and Kekana's daughter Ntabiseng Nzama all face 25 charges, including 11 of attempted murder. Khomotsa Modise has more.
8: The Johannesburg High Court should hear the state's first witness in the case against Wismusi Cat Matlala, his wife Tsakane, and three others on the 20th of July. But before that, the court must deal with a looming application from Matlala's lawyers, who are not satisfied with the disclosures made by the state. They want the state to give vehicle tracking data from all the police cars that transported Matlala during his arrest, and they also want the statement of Tebogo Thobejane, Matlala's ex-girlfriend, who he's accused of attempting to murder. Judge William Karam will deal with these matters over the next 2 months, with arguments on the disclosures set for June. These pre-trial matters must all be completed before the 20th of July. Khomza Modise, Eyewitness News at the Johannesburg High Court.
5: In the Western Cape, the Provincial Disaster Management says work is underway to evacuate 64 Namibian tourists cut off by flooding in the Oudtshoorn area. Head of Department Colin Dana says the group is in good health, but accessing them remains a challenge. He adds that four other people stranded in the area have been evacuated. Camry Clark has more.
9: Hundreds of residents were evacuated overnight as an orange level 8 storm battered the Garden Route, now downgraded to level 6. Evacuations took place in Prince Albert and the Bito municipality as a precaution. The Pesang Valley informal settlement was also evacuated after the river burst its banks, flooded homes and the Beacon Island Hotel. However, 64 Namibian tourists remain stranded near Oudtshoorn due to flooding and severe weather. Head of Disaster Management Colin Diner says efforts to reach them are ongoing.
10: 64 people from Namibia were cut off in Oudtshoorn. We are still in the process of accessing them, but they're all in good shape.
9: The Department of Human Settlements has also provided temporary emergency housing to displaced residents. Camry Clark, Eyewitness News.
5: And in the U.S., Brazilian President Luiz Lula da Silva is at the White House today to meet with U.S. President Donald Trump. The pair is expected to discuss Trump's tariffs on Brazilian goods and other economic matters, with the agenda set to include critical minerals, as well as a U.S. investigation into PIX, the Brazilian instant payment system. While the two leaders appear to have a good rapport during a meeting in 2025, there's talk of a rift between them, with Trump having had a close relationship with Lula's predecessor, Jair Bolsonaro, who has since been found guilty of planning a coup to stay in power. Gold's trading at $4,715.48 an ounce. The rand's at 16.37 to the dollar, at 22.25 to the pound, at 19.25 to the euro. Brent crude oil is at $100.44 a barrel.
23: Protea Glen Soweto, we still have bumper-to-bumper traffic. This is on the R559 main road opposite GOG Gardens. Also traveling into Lanesia, Protea Glen, slow-moving traffic. N12 westbound between the R554 Abu Bakr Drive and the R558. And in the Mother City, we still have slow-moving traffic. M5 northbound heading towards Barkley Road.
5: A look at your weather. A cloudy and windy Friday in store for Gauteng, with wet conditions expected in Gauteng tomorrow. A Joburg will drop to overnight lows of 4 degrees and peak at highs of 16. Pretoria is at 5 and 17. Vereeniging is at 3 and 15 degrees. A partly cloudy Friday for the Mother City, with moderate southerly winds at a low of 13 and a high of 20 degrees. The top story in Eyewitness News this hour. Credit ratings agency Moody's has endorsed South Africa's focus on reform and prudent public finances.
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0: 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In agriculture, smart moves need smart insights. We get it. 9 minutes after seven, I'm Stephen Grootes. Well, plenty to come. When I go online nowadays and you see all of these ads pop up and you get quite frustrated, and I kind of know because somewhere something is trying to stop that from happening It doesn't always succeed, obviously, and you get a lot of malicious stuff too. Well, we'll talk more about that with Siphumelele Zondi in just a moment. He's our tech expert and talks about, you know, the AI trying to block malicious adverts, how that's working. Bit of an AI race in all sorts of directions. Lonqedo Mthwentwe, Managing Director, Advantage Advisory and Small Business Focus tonight. We'll talk about possible changes to the labor law and what that means with regard to the definition of employee, but for small business, because I think that can really have a big impact on smaller firms. And we will speak an investment school tonight about whether you should move some of your money away from public markets, so think the JSE, to private markets. And in the past, that was really a sort of rich person's plaything. That seems to be changing just a little bit. We'll try and unpack why. Good to hear from you on 011-883-0702-021-446-0567.
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0: I was talking about Woolworths earlier and a statement they released early this morning, and I made the point I felt that perhaps they were responding a little bit to the pressure over Bayer's chocolates. Keir Bayer's done interviews. He spoke to us, I think, first, but he's been speaking to other people, and so he should, and telling them his story. I lamented the fact that Woolworths have not given us anyone to interview. I understand why they don't. But let me just say, and I mean, this is such an obvious point to make. If one side does interviews and the other side doesn't, people are probably going to believe the side that answers questions. That's just the way it is. But there's a reason why corporates don't do interviews, and they're not wrong from their point.

0: they are talking for Africa, for the rest of Africa. And then I said, wow, okay. But I've always had this thing about us, that people, like your guest was saying, that I've always had that thing that us hosting events like the G20, being on the international stage, Pan-African Parliament, all those things, those initiatives, I think they are making other countries to resent us, especially leaders who are pretending to be part of us, but they know deep down in their hearts that they've been here for a long time and they don't like it. But I think we are naive, especially ANC, because they thought that maybe by doing that, they will appease everything. They will be seen as the big brothers who are doing that. But they don't have that brotherhood. They've been here, right? They've been around, and they know that they don't like each other. But for the first time, now they are going to be ganging up on South Africa because they know that they don't like it. You see the movement. You can see that Botswana is now friends to Rwanda. Everyone is conniving. But we're watching the whole thing. And the other thing that really bothers me is that diplomacy has changed now. Everybody speaks his mind. If you want to practice diplomacy behind the scenes, people are talking now out there. They are out there. Donald Trump is starting to talk via Twitter or X. Ghana is talking. Everybody's talking. And then you want to be seen as a person who's handling diplomacy, talking to people quietly, and then your reputation is being spoiled. So I really, really feel that we think we are in the same page with the rest of Africa, but we're not.
1: Yep.
0: We are not. We're lying to ourselves. We can speak whatever we speak. It's about the root cause would be jealousy. We're not on the same page. Oops.
1: But wasn't the story about Pan-Africanism and the idea of African unity to say that we are one? You know, that wasn't that the fundamental story about? So if South Africa has certain resources and is able to amplify its voice about certain issues that touch Africa, surely South Africa should use that position to speak, not only on its own behalf, but on behalf of the whole continent. Surely that should be what South Africa, and that doesn't mean South Africa thinks it's better. It's saying we have a voice. Let us use it for the collective rather than for us.
0: Unfortunately, you can never convince a person who has already made up his mind, and that's the bottom line. Yes, I hear what you say, but I don't think they are at that level. They've just concluded, and they are now, they don't longer pretend now. They are showing you, and that's the problem. Diplomacy, there's no time for diplomacy this time now. People are showing their true colors, and that's it. I can pretend for so long, but the truth is they cannot pretend anymore. They're just scapegoating xenophobia. It's deeper. There's an agenda, and you won't be surprised if it's tied to the genocide case also, because you won't be surprised that others are being infiltrated so that it can be something else. You see? So it's a mangal musko hai ku pitura re ale na
1: ke mangal mus me out
0: ke mangal mus me bro
1: tempo in Pretoria, much appreciated. Yeah, let's take a break.
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3: 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I love 702 because 702 always keep us updated. Everything that happens around the world is the first one to let us know what is going on.
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4: Hi, Aubrey. Good evening. And good evening to your guests. Yeah, the topic tonight, it's really deep. It's really deep, Aubrey. Okay, let me just put my 2 cents input on the topic tonight. Aubrey, I think I'll start with us as South African. South African before apartheid. You can correct me if I'm wrong. I think we only have 3 parties, if not 4. You know, it was the white parties, which is the DA now. It was ANC and the Inkatha Freedom Party. But if you look at it now, how many parties do we have here? Plenty. It's like you won a lot and then you wake up tomorrow, open your own party. It's human rights, you know. So we need to look at ourselves and see where did we go wrong. Because, I mean, if we can try and rectify, I'm not saying that it doesn't have, people need to argue to have so many parties, but to have so many parties doesn't take us anywhere, you know. I think it's better as all the parties should just sit down, focus on one thing. That will make South Africa a better country to live in. Besides doing that, Aubrey, we're gonna run the circle. I don't know for how long. No. We just need to look at our own mistake and rectify our own mistake. Isn't that people can live in peace? Thank you, Aubrey.
5: Hi, Bob. The challenge that we have here is that when you apply for a visa into South Africa, for example, a business visa or whatever visa, it can take 2, 3, 4, 5, 6 years to get, whether you're American, African, European, or Asian. And so what happens then? So you're in the country, you met a woman, you possibly married a woman, had a child, a woman, you came in on a visitor's visa, and then you apply for a business visa, whether you're American, British, whatever you are, and it takes 3, 4 years. Are you saying that we must sit and wait for the visa to come out before that person can start operating and being a taxpayer in the country? Because ultimately that comes to the person, comes to the country. So it's really a tough one. I think the conversation should be with home affairs and not with us, otherwise we'll debate forever.
6: Good evening, Aubrey and team. Based on the conversation that we are going to have now, the only thing that I really hope and wish and pray that they must not say we are doing the wrong thing and say we intimidate foreign nationals, because they are the ones who's intimidating us in our country. If you are wrong, Aubrey, that's what you're going to get. If it's wrong in their eyes, Aubrey, then it's what they are going to get. You cannot come here and overpower our country and still expect us to be lenient towards you or to stand aside. So the only thing I hope and pray we're going to hear that the foreign nationals, it's illegal in the country. It's wrong what they are doing. Aubrey, I cannot come into your house and play wifey in your house while it's not my house. I know the territory where I'm in. It's not my place. I'm wrong. Therefore, when you are wrong, Aubrey, you keep yourself in the corner and say, you know what? I don't want to be seen. I don't want to be heard because what I'm doing is wrong. But the way they are carrying on, and everything's about xenophobia. We're not xenophobia. We are tired, Aubrey. We are tired. Thanks, Ops. Bye.
7: Hi, Pro Ops. I'm totally against illegal immigration. Get me right on that. But people should underline that the ANC is African National Congress. It's not South African National Congress. That's why things are like this. That's why things are like this. And for those African leaders that can petition the African Union, what about these Pakistanis that are everywhere? It seems as though that the only illegal foreigner is black. But what about the Chinese foreigners? What about white foreigners? Why can't we fight that as well? Why can't we fight that? And they must keep their people. No country will allow people in their countries that will do as they want, undocumented. I'm not in favor of their petition. They must just think strongly about the move they're taking. Also from the lady.
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8: Interesting stuff. There must be an acknowledgement of the fact that there are many people who are in this country without the right documentation, not because they want to flout the laws.
10: Sure.
8: We need to be fair and accept the truth of that.
10: Yeah.
8: For whatever reason, Home Affairs has not been able to respond to the backlog. And you can have a number of interpretations of why that is the case.
10: Yes.
8: Some may say it's just overwhelming. The sheer numbers are overwhelming. In which case, you would be excused to ask the question, why are we not having the conversation that asks the countries from whence our visitors are coming, why it is that they've made it untenable for their citizens to stay in their country, such that it begins to overwhelm the Home Affairs, for example.
10: Yeah.
8: That's one interpretation. The other interpretation, which cannot be ignored, is the fact that there are people who, because of these numbers, right, both from the side of immigrants and South African officials, have seen an opportunity for corruption in that space. Yeah? Because getting these documents becomes a rare commodity, and therefore you can put commercial and financial value to it, and it opens up all sorts of room for abuse.
10: Yes.
8: But then there are people who say, I'm going to have my way whether you like it or not. I've fallen in love with this woman. I'm going to start this business whether you guys like it or not. And so forget it. I'm going to do what I want. And I'm saying that one is a problem.
10: True.
8: And I suppose that's probably what many South Africans would argue to say, but I wouldn't have that attitude towards you. What makes you think that you can have that attitude towards my country?
10: Yeah.
8: So yes, I accept the fact that there are a lot of people that are in this country who want to be compliant. Mm. And that Home Affairs itself has not been able to handle the sheer numbers of people that they must process.
10: Yes.
8: But I can tell you now that the question that then swirls around in people's minds, particularly South Africans, is, ow. True, it is a problem. But why is it that the countries from whence these big numbers are coming are not making sure that their people stay in their countries, such that it now becomes a South African problem? Mm. I think that Donovan was correct to say that we owe it to ourselves to try as much as possible to be dispassionate about this, as difficult as it is.
10: Yeah.
8: Because I know that a lot of South Africans are saying, now we must be dispassionate even in our own country. But that is the responsibility of this moment. If we are going to be thinking long-term.
10: Yes.
8: About not just being reactionary, but about looking for sustainable solutions.
10: True.
8: That are not only going to make us comfortable in our own country, but comfortable in our relationships with our neighbors. I'm not hearing, at least enough, the question that says, how come we are not holding the leaders of our neighbors accountable?
10: Yeah.
8: Not hearing enough of that. I believe there's a delegation coming from Nigeria to come and negotiate, I don't know, inspect. Yeah. I think that they need to be put into a room.
10: Yeah, true.
8: And ask some serious questions to say, your citizens are here.
10: Yeah.
8: Maybe we should take a plane and go to Nigeria and go and check your conditions that make your citizens come here. Mm. Citizens that have been earmarked all over the world. Mm. And by the way, that does not mean everybody. But you would be disingenuous to act like you do not hear the global narrative of the overrepresentation of Nigerian citizens in certain crimes. So perhaps when the Nigerian delegation comes here, we need to sit them down and say, okay, what is it that you are doing that creates the conditions that you have more people in the diaspora than you have in your country? And we're talking about more than 250 million people.
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8: Lola writes, good evening, Aubrey. Whataboutism must wait. We are dealing with illegal immigrants who commit atrocities in our country. Let's stop with this what about. What about will prevent us from addressing issues and making progress. We need to start somewhere. Even the legal ones are not here legally. Oh. There is a lot of cheating happening behind the scenes, says Lola. Right, let me go back to the lines and speak to Peter in Daveyton. Hi, Peter. Peter says that there are a couple of things that we're missing with regards to the issue of the immigration debate. Perhaps we need to have some sort of a commission like we have with the Malanga Commission. Yeah, Peter?
12: Yeah, so because quite a lot of related by agenda is wrong, it discredited South Africa, Iran organization, because no longer funding from outside the country.
8: He says that there seems to be an agenda that is aimed at discrediting South Africa, and it is organizations that seem to be getting funding from outside of the country.
12: Because so level, most of the time, but I don't really picture the understand the rule, but I don't picture. So most of the organization that funding issues are a picture.
8: Because he says that the issue here is that pictures are being used to create certain agendas, but to create certain narratives that serve certain agendas. But a picture cannot be relied upon to tell a full story.
12: Because all of our procedure agenda is the founder, the leader, if like a corner runner story says so, to say it's fitly mamutra renewal reader.
8: He says because they are inspired by their funders to take these pictures and therefore develop a particular narrative that suits their funders.
12: At the end, the analyst other countries, South Africa,
8: and this is what facilitates the idea that South Africa is bad and is xenophobic.
12: And okay, level issue to me from 2008, more than investigative xenophobia by illegal, because okay, level it to me crime, it to me illegal migrants. One of us are about to power all about, because I remember that time regularly Jimmy Stein in a place called Tampa, Morono, Iahono generator, Yakina more publicity.
8: So he says, this issue starts in 2008, and it's actually something that started out with the issue of crime. If you remember, it was mostly illegal immigrants that were involved in robberies and so forth. He says he remembers this when he was in Germiston.
12: After that, it will come out when South Africa will respond, because of the identify that we have to we have to do it. le patrola se ba gona re jang ba ro ba tlwa dilwana so go batla rono go a tsama ka gube no tsara ba tlhosa ra ba le modern 5 to 6 because if ba bona re tloba tse ba o bolae gore ba o ba tsa ba tswa spekele.
8: Yeah, but Peter, I hear you. And Peter is really centering his argument on the basis that there needs to be an understanding of where the crime came from that created certain structures, fora that were to fight against the crime. But ultimately, all of this has served to create a narrative about South Africa that is negative, because it suits the agendas of certain organizations that are outside of the shores of the Republic of South Africa. But Peter, let me move on and take more calls. Rodney's in Soshanguve. Hi, Rodney.
13: Hi, Brobs.
8: Yeah, hi.
13: Who's it, Rodman?
8: Hey, Tarame Auti.
13: Super. Brobs, it was not my intention to comment on this issue that we are busy on. However, it's very important that I should comment. This issue of foreign and those people who were, and how Ghana reacted to the whole thing, and then everybody's now not joining the bandwagon. It's remember when Traore took over Burkina Faso, they used internal people to discredit him, and they used whatever was available because of the international forces. South Africa is one country in Africa that has got more hopes, that has got more benefits for them than other African countries. So it's not going to be easy for us to take our country into our own control, because like there's a gentleman apparently who are trying to push the element of Cape Town not being part of South Africa, become a country on its own, because it's going to benefit them economically or otherwise. So all I know is that we will never win this country. They will never leave us alone. They will make sure that they keep us frustrated, fighting, losing direction of where we're supposed to be. In the meantime, while we are still looking at them, we are not dealing with issues that matter to us. I would wish if one day we can have a part of our energy and our social conversation be driven by what is on our agenda to take us to the next level, whereby we can start developing our country as black and white. That's my wish. Okay, that's my contribution that I wanted to contribute. However, yesterday I made a call, and then you said I must call later, but I couldn't get through. When I was talking about social rehabilitation.
8: Oh, yes, I remember your call, Rodney. Yeah, tell me about social rehabilitation.
13: Social rehabilitation simply is about how do we rehabilitate each other, black and white, acknowledging the past and agreeing on the basics, things that we can say from here we are, then we move forward from our agenda as, let's say, in a black communities. This is our agenda, and this is what we want to achieve. And we make sure that people are aware. Like, for example, on the issue of education. You know, it's so sad. In 2014. And from 2011 to 2016, I developed a program of that can help to renovate all the schools in the ground township and rural areas, which we're going to allow people to participate and make sure that it becomes a part of their job, but to stop infrastructure vandalization. You know, that program, because I was based in Polokwane at that moment, I tried to speak to dignitaries. I spoke to a lot of prominent people in Limpopo at that moment. You know, that program, I lost it, and I lost everything. I had to start from the scratch. So, like I said yesterday, I'm a social rehabilitator. Those are my programs. I use programs for rehabilitation process. So I think now going forward, we need to help to rehabilitate each other using programs. Like, for example, my argument is saying, I find it difficult for me to blame our leaders for the behavior they are showing us. It's because these guys, they have been our leaders, but they have been led by somebody behind the scene. Like what in Madlanga they were saying, there was a plot somewhere where somebody, all the ministers and the deputies, they used to go there and make sure that they are being given instructions. So, but these guys, our leaders, are not safe as long as a South Africans. We don't work as a collectively on a program that even those who are trying to influence our leaders don't have a power to control it, because now it's driven by the society or by the society as a whole. So at this moment, there are things that can be done politely, nicely. And then once we focus on who we are, automatically the foreigners will be excluded automatically, because you can't be participating into something of a national interest and yet you came here illegally. Then we need to find a way of saying, how do we deal with our problems without finding ourselves in a situation where we lose focus?
8: Rodney in Soshanguve, I'm going to let you go. I've got to take another break, folks. Let's take a break. When we come back, we'll take more of your calls.
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8: Straight to the lines we go. Sakile is in Dobsonville. Hi, Sakile.
15: Good evening, Sir A. Masango.
8: Hi, Sakile.
15: Do not send... I just missed what I needed to say. But yes, I wish to say that do not send to find for whom the bell tolls. It tolls for thee, said John Donne, famous with the quote of man is not an island. I think he's a father of poet. But to know life, you have to be a part of it. You have to rub elbows with every type and kind of people. You have to get down in the nooks and crannies of existence before you can find out what man is. The best ruler are those whom nothing is known about, but only for their existence. No matter how people have been instructed or educated, that is so-called leaders, they become corrupted, power corrupt. Men can seldom handle power. He often misdirects it or abuses it. All countries are turbulent. Why are they turbulent? They are turbulent because there's no substitute for good people. If people have to be supreme or be leaders in society, then they must be the best people, and there's no better. You cannot have unable people, criminal people, dishonest people to lead or to rule in a society. They don't have rights. Only able people have rights, not disabled people or dishonest people that they cannot have rights. The in South Africa, for instance, there hasn't been leaders of the now that have demonstrated, in essence, that they have the leadership. But let me just give you, in closing, the future of South Africa. You see, when economies go bad, people become worried. It is in depressions that old regimes are overthrown. It is in depressions that trade movements move forward. It is in depressions that people are willing to learn, and out of such movements, a new culture might arise. I thank you, Paul.
8: Sakile in Dobsonville, Soweto. Johnny is in Roodepoort. Hi, Johnny.
16: Hi, how are you, bro?
8: I'm well, thanks, Johnny.
16: Good, thanks. The first time caller.
8: Thank you so much for making the call. I appreciate it.
16: Yeah, but I'm always listening to you. So,
8: thank you, sir.
16: This thing is simple but difficult as well. In a sense that we're fighting the wrong battle. We're not supposed to take the battle to the foreigners. We're supposed to take the battle to the union building.
8: Yeah.
16: Because once we win it in the union building, those guys don't have power. A simple thing. Even when we complain, simple thing. In Joburg, we buy things from foreigners. Spaza shop are owned by foreigners. If Bra Ops, you own a Spaza shop, I won't come to you and support you. Mm-hmm. I'll go to a foreigner. But still, I'm going to go back the next day, go to Joburg and say those people must go out. They won't go away. We must be strategic about this, not just be emotional. Let's support South African things. And then that way, the battle is won. And let us take the battle to the union building. If your house is not in order, Bra Ops, nothing will come right. Because even enemies will get in your house easily. But once we become united and be strategic about everything, support each other business-wise. When you have a spaza shop, let me come to you, Bra Ops. Let me support you. So that thing of saying we're going to fight them, let them go away, they won't go away. We must be strategic and be very careful of what we're doing. Otherwise, that we'll always experience violence in our towns, and then we break stuff, our own stuff. We're breaking them. Our own schools, we are vandalizing them. So we must be sound. We must be focused and see what we can do. This thing of saying we'll fight them, let them go away. They won't go away because of drugs we're buying from them. They've got money. They've got power. They even buy our own police. So we must be strategic. This thing of saying they must go away, we won't win the fight. Otherwise, we'll destroy ourselves and destroy our country. And we'll be left with nothing. They'll be going away back to their homes, and then we'll be left with nothing.
8: Johnny in Roodepoort. I wonder how Cyril Ramaphosa is feeling right now about the Constitutional Court revelations tomorrow, eh?
10: Hey.
8: I've got a funny feeling he's not going to be happy after that revelation. I've got a funny, funny feeling.
10: Even sleeping tonight.
8: Yeah, I've got a feeling that the Constitutional Court is going to say that no, we need to go back and check whether he has something to answer for. I've got a feeling that that's what's going to happen. But I'm still arguing that whether it doesn't do that, the president has a responsibility to explain to us what the hell went on there.
10: Mm.
8: But Chris, I want to end off by saying this, and then I want to go home. I think we, as South Africans, are tired.
10: Yeah.
8: And overwhelmed.
10: True.
8: And afraid. And ashamed.
10: Yeah.
8: And when you're in that state of mind, it is very easy to be more emotional than rational. Because we've been betrayed.
10: Yeah.
8: We've been lied to. And we don't see prospects of that changing anytime soon. And so we think that actions that will be permanent and final will give us a sense of security.
10: Yeah.
8: And I think that while it is understandable why we think that way, it is not the route to go. I don't think that South Africans hate foreigners.
10: No, we don't.
8: But I think... Remember Julius used to say, Shabanja.
10: Yes.
8: Loosely translated, it says, beat the dog, the owner will come out. It's a mentality that has been part of the liberation resistance movement. And I don't know whether it is always applicable. But it has a history. Comes from somewhere. I think we must understand that we can't not want to have foreigners in our country. There are times and there are spaces in which foreigners are needed by our economy.
10: True.
8: So a mentality that says, no, all foreigners must go is unrealistic. But by the same token, South Africa cannot be the place where all foreigners, or I mean not all foreigners, where an overwhelming number of foreigners for the people of your host country, the norms, values and cultures of the host people in the country feels overwhelmed. It cannot be.
10: No.
8: South Africa does not lack laws.
10: True.
8: South Africa lacks the enforcement of those laws. And a prolonged period of scanty, weak enforcement of laws creates an attitude that says it is lawless. And once both South Africans and foreign nationals begin to enjoy a culture of the normalization of lawlessness, it is a culture that is very difficult to uproot. The reason why this issue is difficult is because it isn't a no, all foreigners must go scenario. That is a desperate response.
10: Yeah.
8: And it is also not, oh, no, no, we helped you during apartheid and we gave you R1 million and so we must have access to your country and your economy because you helped. That's also not the right attitude, because all that'll do is that it'll make South Africans dig in their heels and say, go and fetch the receipts then and we'll pay you.
10: Sure.
8: It is about respect.
10: True.
8: Both of the idea that we are all human beings and Africans, and therefore we should be afforded the opportunity to visit one another. But also the respect of the fact that South Africa is a country of people's norms, values, a specific idea, a specific way of life, a specific worldview, and that too must be respected. But all of those ideas fall flat on their faces when laws that exist, South Africa does not have a shortage of laws. But what it does have is a weakness in the implementation of those laws.
10: Yes.
8: What that has done is that it has created an environment of lawlessness that has taken root until it has become normalized. That is our enemy.
10: True.
8: It is not the foreigner. It is not the South African. So I agree with those that say we need to elevate the way that we start to think about how we solve this problem. But at the core of it, there must be respect.
10: Yes.
8: And the respect has died because we've become lawless. And we've become lawless because those who must implement our laws are themselves fundamentally lawless. I'll see you tomorrow at 8 p.m. Cheers.
0: Jack and Jill went up the hill to attend the Magical Marble Family Fest. 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
17: With the wrap of your eyewitness news, I'm Mikey Malapo. The World Health Organization says the Hunter virus remains a limited outbreak and there's no need for public mask mandates yet. The organization held a media briefing on Thursday at its Geneva headquarters in Switzerland on the Hunter virus. The WHO says there's only 8 confirmed cases with 3 deaths. The organization says it's working with South African officials and other nations to conduct contact tracing with anyone who may have come into contact with the infected people. Director of the Department of Epidemic and Pandemic Threat Management at WHO, Maria van Kerkhove.
18: We certainly advise people who are caring for those who are suspected of this Andes virus or hantaviruses to wear a higher level of personal protective equipment. That guidance has been given to the people on board, but also there are the 2 patients that are in hospital in the Netherlands, and there's a patient in ICU in South Africa. And I am very happy to say the patient in South Africa is doing better, and the 2 patients in the Netherlands we hear are stable.
17: Minister in the Presidency Kumbuzo Ncabeni says protests targeting illegal immigrants are a national security risk. She's also slammed what she says is the use of AI-generated videos showing atrocities and attacks committed in other countries and claiming there are xenophobic attacks in South Africa. Ncabeni told a post-cabinet media briefing on Thursday this is intended to undermine South Africa's good reputation internationally. Meanwhile, in KwaZulu-Natal, the ANC in eThekwini has joined calls for the municipality to shut down all spaza shops owned by undocumented foreign nationals in the city. This presents a major development from the governing party in eThekwini and a political shift on its messaging regarding the matter. eThekwini has been at the center of anti-illegal immigration marches, which have turned violent. The ANC's newly formed regional task team recently met to consider the situation in the city. Party convener Tandukolo Sabelo says the task team resolved that something needs to be done about businesses owned by undocumented foreign nationals.
19: We are going to engage our municipality, Eteguini municipality, to basically shut down these illegal businesses and refer all the illegal immigrants to the South African police services for processing and for deporting.
17: The prosecution in the case against leader of the National Coloured Congress and Member of Parliament, Fadil Adams, has accused him of tampering with state witnesses. This was revealed during arguments when the MP made his first court appearance in the Pinetown Magistrates Court on Thursday. Adams has been charged with 2 counts of obstructing the ends of justice, as well as 3 counts of fraud. The charges are linked to his alleged interference in the investigation into the murder of ANC councillor Sindiso Magaqa, who was shot in July 2017 near his home in Umzimkulu and later died in hospital. The state says Adams went to the Westville prison without authorization and interviewed an accused person in the high-profile matter. Prosecutor Zwelithini Tumata says the state is opposing bail due to various reasons, including his delay to hand himself over to police.
20: In fact, he goes further to say amongst these press briefings, if you want to find me, you can come and find me. Or if you want to find me, you will arrest me. You know what is this indicative of? He's saying, catch me if you can. I suppose it supports what he claims, that he is a fugitive. But we will hear this when we ventilate the bail application properly.
17: Adams will return to court next week for his formal bail application. In the Western Cape, residents across the Garden Route are urged to remain cautious with rivers still flooding and numerous dams spilling over. According to the Garden Route Multi-Agency Command Centre, about 450 people are being sheltered at the temporary facilities across the district. Sites have also been activated in Bito, Naizna and Oudtshoorn. The Meringspoort River has burst its banks, affecting several communities. At the same time, the Garden Route District Municipality says some roads have been reopened as early mop-up operations get underway in parts of the Southern Cape. The N9 has reopened for motorists to enter the Garden Route from the Eastern Cape via Uniondale. The road was closed on Thursday due to flooding as a result of an ongoing storm in the region. Authorities say the Meringspoort Mountain Pass remains closed and access is limited to emergency services. Garden Route Municipality Disaster Management Head Gerard Otto says officials were able to access the cut-off community of Witterdrift in the Bateau area on Thursday.
21: There's no water supply, no electricity supply, but there was no medical emergencies and everyone was okay when we gained access to them.
17: Otto says efforts to reach a school group of 64 people left stranded at the Kango Mountain Resort are ongoing, but he's been informed they are unharmed. Meanwhile, Western Cape MEC for Education David Mania says schools in the Eden District will reopen to provide meals, with learners encouraged to attend any accessible schools for feeding. Mania has confirmed 29 other schools in Oudtshoorn will remain closed.
22: As a result of storm damage and blocked access roads, 29 schools in the Eden and Central Karoo Education District will remain closed on Friday, the 8th of May, 2026. The affected schools will communicate with parents about the continued closure.
17: Meanwhile, Western Cape's head of disaster management, Colin Diner, says there have been no requests to declare a disaster in the affected areas yet. And in the Eastern Cape, at least 2,500 displaced residents in parts of the province due to this week's stormy weather conditions are being housed in temporary shelters. Earlier this week, the Weather Service issued an orange level 8 warning for disruptive rain and a level 6 warning for damaging winds. Forecasters say the intense cut-off low system is expected to die down from Friday, but the province is not out of the woods yet. Briefing the media in Gqeberha on Thursday, Nelson Mandela Bay Metro Mayor Babalwa Lobishe said high-risk areas require urgent municipal intervention.
23: 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We continue to monitor them so that people can be comfortable whilst we are waiting for the unknown.
17: A look at your weather. A cold and windy Friday in store for Gauteng with wet conditions expected. Joburg will drop to overnight lows of 4 degrees and peak at highs of 16. Pretoria is at 5 and 17. Vereeniging is at 3 and 15 degrees. A partly cloudy day in store for Cape Town with moderate southerly winds at a low of 13 and a high of 20 degrees. For these and other stories, visit ewn.co.za. 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
27: So we start our conversation now with Bertie Grobler, who is the managing director and CEO of the Stadium Management South Africa. I know I've been promising you guys that I'll bring him on the show to address some of the issues you have raised, but also to help us understand how they manage these stadiums, because this is a company that's responsible for managing some of the country's most iconic venues, including FNB Stadium, Orlando Amstel Arena, the Dobsonville Stadium, Rand Stadium, you name it. But from how events are built from the ground up to the pressure of hosting fixtures like the Soweto Derby to the growing challenge of ticketing fraud and fan safety. This is really a conversation about what it really takes to run the business of sports and entertainment in South Africa. So if you've got questions for him or you've got suggestions for him, some inputs, please give us a call on 011-883-0702. You can send your WhatsApps as well on 072-702-1702. Bertie, welcome to the show. Good morning, man.
1: Good morning, Clement, and to your listeners as well.
27: So let's start just with understanding the kind of work you do and what happens behind the scenes. Because when we walk into a packed stadium, everything almost seems seamless, but there's a lot of chaos that happens behind the calm.
1: Yes, I think as a point of departure, let's start with our management agreement. So you've highlighted the stadia we manage, and that's in terms of a management agreement with the City of Johannesburg. Now, that entails the upkeep and maintenance. And part of the agreement is commercialization and event creation. So let's pause there. Then with an event planning and the eventual execution of the event, one needs to realize that in terms of the Safety at Sport and Recreational Events Act, there is what we call the Event Safety and Security Planning Committee that's responsible for drafting the event plan. In that process, stadium management as the event, the venue authority, has a role and has a defined role in terms of the act. But it's not stadium management that's responsible for the planning and execution of an event alone. Now, our first role is to ensure a compliant venue and a compliant stadium. With that, I refer from the pitch, the playing surface, up to the bathrooms, the hospitality areas, the merchant and the kiosks, all of that. Then we also assume, in some instances such as the derby, we assume responsibility for crowd management. Now, that is access control on behalf of the event organizer. It depends on the agreement with the event organizer. At the derby, stadium management is responsible for crowd management and access control. Now, that is also a multifaceted responsibility. That starts off with the infrastructure to allow for the verification of tickets, and it is the security personnel that we deploy at these points and the scanning staff to actually scan the tickets. So yeah, long answer to your short question, but it is quite a process.
27: Yeah, and we'll get into a lot of these issues that you've just outlined to us that you're responsible for. But I'm interested here, because after the World Cup, there were fears that these stadiums would sort of become white elephants. How close did we come to that reality?
1: In my time, nowhere close. We currently directing people away from the specifically the FNB and Orlando Stadium, that we should host events because we haven't got capacity. Now, last year, we had a million feet through the gates of FNB Stadium with all the events we host. So it's definitely not a white elephant. Neither is Orlando Amstel Arena.
27: You operate without, of course, government subsidies. So how do you then make the stadiums financially sustainable, you know, within our context here in South Africa? How do you make the money?
1: That is, you remember I highlighted that part of the agreement is the commercialization.
27: Yes.
1: That right sits with us. And that entails naming rights, branding, advertising, the hospitality suites, all of that, the commercialization of the asset, and then event creation. So from concerts to conferences, that is why we can't allow these venues to become white elephants, because then we're out of business.
27: So when listeners were raising some concerns about the Soweto Derby, whether it's about just like, oh, it takes forever to get into the venue, or the issue of ticketing, the crowd control, and we'll get into some of those issues in a moment. But I want to understand at a broader level, I mean, as something like a Soweto Derby, what makes that event uniquely challenging compared to any other event at the stadium?
1: And what I'm saying now is not running away from responsibility or trying to shift blame. Stadium management as the venue authority is part of the planning and the execution of the event. Mm-hmm. My single biggest concern, Clement, is with no other event do you have up to 20,000 unticketed people in the precinct and some of them trying to gain access.
27: 20,000 unticketed people.
1: That is the biggest single problem of the derby. Mm. And it's not a thumb suck. Mm. We did with the previous derby in February, we did the count.
27: Mm. I mean, that is crazy. 20,000 people, and you've got to. And how do they try to get in? Are they trying to get in through using fake tickets, or are they trying to just be amongst the crowd that's making their way in?
1: There's various ways they try to do that. First of all, with fake tickets. With the new ticketing system, we curbed the prevalence of fake tickets to a large extent. Mm-hmm. Why? Because

0: fake, and it's easier to have security features on the ticket.
1: Mm.
0: Then they physically force, at some point, they way past the security personnel. It's literally a breach, and there's, I can show you ample videos of where that occurs. Mm. The next thing is bribery and corruption. Bribery of security personnel, bribery of scanning staff personnel.
1: Mm-hmm.
0: And I'm sure we'll touch on that a bit later as well.
1: Yeah. No, we will. I want to bring in the listeners now because I want them to really drive this conversation, because it's more about what you have experienced at any of these stadiums, when you've gone for a concert, when you've gone to go watch the Soweto Derby. What is it that you experienced? I mean, there are times and there are good things that happen, but sometimes some of you have some concerning experiences. So what would you like to raise with Bertie Grobler, who is the MD and CEO of the Stadium Management South Africa? Questions, suggestions, any input, you can call us on 011-883-0702 or send a WhatsApp on 072-702-1702. Peter, you are calling us from Brakpan. What are your thoughts? Good morning.
2: Morning, morning, guys. How are you?
1: I'm good, man. Go ahead.
2: I'm good. Bertie, the concern that I have regarding this new ticketing system, I've got a seasonal ticket for Kaizer Chiefs. I've attended both the derbies, including that Sundowns game that was during the week. It was a mess. We are expected to scan the ticket three times from the parking lot. And remember, once there's a lot of people, the phone loses network, which has become the problem again. And your security personnel, some of them, they're not stood up. They're making us travel the whole stadium. When you ask them questions, they're not helpful. So this ticketing system, yes, I understand for security, it was created for safety, but for a long run, it's very scary, and I'm afraid that very soon we might be experiencing what has happened at the tennis park back then, because the scanning process, it takes long. So I'm hoping that since the season is coming to an end, you guys will be able to work out a system that will work going into next season. But the thing of scanning three times, you have to scan by the parking lot, you enter the stadium, you scan plus the gate. That's where the delay is and the frustration gets.
1: Okay.
2: Sometimes you get, because I experienced that too, while I was traveling with my family, where all the tickets are on my phone, but they couldn't scan. Then you are at gate C, then you are told that you have to go to gate whatever, which you have to walk for long.
1: Takes
2: then
1: time.
2: It's an inconvenience.
1: Got you, Peter. Yeah, Peter, we got you. Thank you so much, brother. Thank you for calling, Peter in Brakpan. Sage, I'm going to come to you in a moment. Bertie, do you want to respond to that? Peter had a seasonal ticket. You have to scan it three times. Network gets affected. And that then just adds up to the delays and delays in getting into the stadium.
0: Thanks for the comment and the question, Peter. And I think it's extremely relevant to deal with his first question. Why do we scan? Forget about the parking ticket that's scanned. Why do we scan twice? Now, the first validation scan is a mobile scanner with a hard body, with a human being scanning that ticket. It then gets validated as a legitimate ticket, and then you again scan at the turnstiles. I've indicated to you that we've got numerous breaches, whether that's via bribery and corruption or people physically just breaking that first validation scan. If you haven't got a second scan, those people end up inside the venue. And if you've got 5,000 people gaining access in that way, this entails that 5,000 people with tickets are going to be left on the outside. So the turnstile scanning is there as a physical barrier that allows access for people to gain entry to the venue. Now, the issue with the frustration is we get people that breach that first scanning point, the validation point. They end up at the turnstiles, and they want to create chaos because they want the VOC, the venue operating center, to give a command to put the turnstiles on free flow, because that is the way they gain access to the venue. So that is the reason for the scanning.
1: Yeah.
0: If we only have the one scanning point, that will entail that, as I said, if there's any breaches, the VOC will

0: close the gates of the stadium on the breach of capacity, which will in turn lead to people left outside the venue. Mm.
1: Yeah.
0: On the issue of connectivity,
1: yeah.
0: We had multiple mobile Wi-Fi hotspots with people moving around at the last derby. Mm. With mobile Wi-Fi to their disposal as well. You know how many people made use of that? Mm. 386 people. That's all.
1: Why is that? What do you think is the reason behind that?
0: Because the tickets don't need connectivity.
1: Ah.
0: If you the ticket is on your app,
1: uh-huh.
0: or it is on your wallet, you can switch off your mobile connectivity. And it will still have access to the ticket. And that is the reason for that. In my opinion, I'm not saying Peter has not experienced it. There might be isolated incidents.
1: Yeah.
0: But to the satisfaction of the ESSPC, it was proven by the ticketing company that you don't need connectivity for your tickets.
1: Yeah, Peter also raised the issue of security. Sometimes that's not clued up. So when you ask, where do I sit, they can't really direct you to where you go, which then you end up rounding the stadium and it takes time.
0: I take that point. I've experienced it myself. Mm. And we're at the end of the season and we're definitely going to have a shake-up in responsibility and accountability in that instance. It is not, well, it contributes to the frustration and it's not on. And we won't allow that to continue.
1: Okay, let's go to Serge now, who's calling us from Pretoria. Serge, good morning.
2: Good morning, how are you guys?
1: Sharp, sharp, man, go ahead.
2: Yes, my point is that actually what needs to happen now is that we must not wait for the derby. What needs to happen? Every game must be treated like a high-risk game so that people know that when it comes to soccer, going to the stadium, attending such big events, the security is strict. The problem is that when you go to any other game where people are less, you will find that the security at that game, it's just a normal security. You go in and out. There is no strict security, there is no scanners and everything. So people need to understand that when you're attending football, you will have scanners and everything. At the football match, when you buy a ticket, you must know that that ticket that you are going to be to use at the game is going to be scanned. All the security protocols are going to be followed. So the problem is that when it's a normal game, nothing of that nature is happening. And then that's why people end up taking chances. And also the security guys need to be strictly vetted because that's where the other problem is. These companies that are tendering for security, they take anyone at the street that, hey, there's a derby, we need personnel to go and work at the stadium. Those guys know nothing about security. And if Sira can go and verify those guys, it's going to be another problem. So the guys that are tendering, the companies that are tendering for the security need also to be checked and verified so that they come with guys who are professional. Because the last time I was at the gate, they were like complaining about the bottle caps, that you can't go in with bottle caps. And they wanted me to pay something, to pay Jojo for that.
1: Yeah, which is now bribery and corruption, which is what Bertie said we'll also address in a moment. Yeah, Serge, thank you so much for that. I just got so many calls, so I want to get to more, but I think we got the point you raised. Bertie?
0: Yes, Serge, again, thank you for your comment. The last point on the vetting, I can assure you there's proper processes in place where before an event and even with the smaller events at the stadium, the deployment list gets sent to CIRA. CIRA verifies that all of those security guards are registered with them. And at the derby, they've got physical personnel at the event before the security gets deployed that checks all their cards and that they are vetted. Another point that he's made, Clement, and I'm on the charge with this. We need to get to the implementation of the Alice Park inquest inquiry report, where we need to have a ticket per seat. The fact that people can sit unreserved on the levels is a major concern.
1: Okay.
0: The next issue for me, if there's no accountability and there's no consequences, that is why we are at the point where we are at the moment. I challenge you to invite anyone of SAPS that's involved with events to indicate to you since 2010 how many arrests were made and how many convictions were executed for contraventions of SASUA. Mm. And I'm willing to put my head on the block that the answer will be zero. And I'm not referring to the incident in Moses Mabhida a couple of years back. Mm. That was criminal charges not related to SASUA.
1: Mm.
0: Not a single, there might have been arrest, not a single prosecution on any of these contraventions of the Act.
1: Mm.
0: Until we get to that point, it is going to continue as it is.
1: Yeah.
0: I must show you pictures. We've got 8 turnstiles where the scanning devices were ripped off during the derby with people, by people without tickets. Again, it's a way to create chaos, to force the VOC in the interest of safety to open the turnstiles on free flow. We've got 4 turnstiles where the mechanical operations, the mechanical gears were stripped, physically stripped. So until we get to a point where there's arrest, conviction and accountability and consequences, we're going to be sitting with this problem forever.
1: Yeah, absolutely. And maybe the next chat we should have is with the police. Like, what have they done when those incidences have come up?
3: 702. The Clement Manyathela Show. Let's walk the talk.
1: It's 23 minutes before 11 o'clock. We're in conversation this morning with Bertie Grobla, who is the MD and CEO of the Stadium Management South Africa. We've dealt with a number of issues so far, the issue of bribery and corruption when it comes to security personnel, security that is even doing the work at these stadiums. Are they strictly vetted? We've spoken about why they scan the tickets, you know, twice or so. The network that someone complained about that gets affected, and Bertie explained that. What other issues do you want on the table during this conversation? We're taking your calls, your WhatsApps as well. Let's start with your calls from Joseph, who is in Krugersdorp. Joseph, good morning.
4: Hi, Clement. How are you?
1: I'm all right, man. Go ahead.
4: Clement, I just want to ask a question to the MD. It's only 2 questions. I mean, we've heard everything about the operation of the stadiums, how they're running them, the difficulties. But my number one question is that there's a frustration in the population regarding the biggest events on the stadiums. So, for example, when they release tickets, it will take only 2 days, 2 hours to a maximum of a day. Then the tickets are sold out. The rest of the people that are fans for that event, they're not going to get tickets. And then corporate companies, they buy bulks of tickets, and then they're going to resell those tickets with exorbitant prices. And that alone creates a frustration among everyone that wants to attend that event. So my question is, how are we going to improve ticket selling and bulk restriction of tickets? Because that is a frustration on its own. The second question is that the demand of stadiums in South Africa and the demand of events, especially on soccer, is growing. Is there any plans for long term for stadium management and governments to have infrastructure of stadiums that can carry more than what we're having currently in South Africa? Thank you.
1: Yeah, thank you so much. Great questions there, Joseph in Krugersdorp. Bertie?
0: Clement, yeah, thank you, Joseph. Your first question first. On the bulk buying, I can really show you, Joseph, on black and white, the maximum amount of tickets that any one individual can buy is 4. And for the derby, no one bought more than 4 tickets. We also implemented this My Ticket platform because it enables tracking and tracing of all tickets that's being transferred. So we had an incident at the derby where there were 710 tickets on one individual's phone that was transferred to her There's obviously nothing we can do if it was bought and transferred, but we, and it was one of the sponsors, that it was transferred to an individual to distribute to whomever, and we'll follow that up via our correct channels through the club and the PSL on this incident. But that was the notion that there's big corporates buying up the tickets is not correct, and I can assure you of that.
1: How many can the big corporations buy? So you said individuals can't buy more than four. So what about big corporations? Are they also limited to four?
0: Yes, we're not allowing for big corporations to buy unless it's a sponsor of the club or sponsor of the PSL, and then there's contractual obligations where they get provided
1: to afford them some of the tickets. Okay, so there's no instances of bulk buying of the tickets by some big corporations or
0: 100%. And part of his first question was the ticket selling out as quick as it does. I agree we need to have some sort of distribution of the selling, and maybe open tickets for the first day to a limited amount, allow for a waiting room. But again, that's not the stadium management decision. Remember, we manage the event on behalf of the club, in essence. So that is definitely a discussion that's on the cards to be had with the clubs involved and those clubs playing at our venues. But I agree there's something to be done about that.
1: All right. The second question was about the capacity of the stadium, especially for events like the derby. Is there any plan? Because clearly that's not enough when you look at how soccer and the demand is growing in the country.
0: Are you referring to FNB Stadium as such?
1: Specifically, FNB Stadium with the derby.
0: There's no way to that we can expand and have more seats. There's 94,000 seats, but with a safe capacity, it's just under 88,000. And then it might become a white elephant in a sense, because none of the concerts fill up the total 87,000 seats, because there's a stage built and certain other logistical restraints. Not at FNB, no. There's no plans to expand and increase the capacity.
1: Okay, got you. Joseph, I hope you answered there.
5: Capacity.
1: All right, I think...
5: Sorry,
1: Joseph.
5: Clement, can you hear me?
1: Yeah, go ahead. Yeah?
5: On the capacity, I was not referring to FNB Stadium as such. I was referring to the whole country. Is there any long-term plan to build a stadium that is bigger than FNB currently? That was the question.
1: Yeah, then which is now a different conversation now, because now the... You know, are the investors, is the government interested in doing that as opposed to you? Because you don't own any of these things.
0: No, we just manage it.
1: Yeah. Okay, Joseph, thank you in Krugersdorp. Let's go to another Joseph who's in Woodmead. Joseph in Woodmead, good morning.
6: Morning, how are you?
1: Sure, man, go ahead.
6: No, I have recently toured in Europe, visiting, watching some games there, and I think their system, it to me works much better, because your ticket sale is transferred into your cell phone or e-wallet, and when you walk to the stadium, you scan at particular points, and it directs you to where you're going, and the Wi-Fi only works for that stadium, for that ticket, and within that precinct only, and I found it working quite seamless, basically. You don't have to struggle, and it will tell you which stand, which gate, where you go to, and the people will be able to direct you. And I know here people are going to say it's not everybody's got a cell phone, but majority of the people, fans, do have cell phones. And maybe it's something that which you guys need to start considering. And it will eliminate quite a lot of fraud, because there's no chance that you can make it, and there's no chance that you can get closer to the stadium precinct if at all you don't have your ticket on your cell phone. That's my...
1: All right. Joseph in Woodmead, thank you.
0: Thank you for your comment and suggestions. We're definitely constantly looking at ways to improve, and you've mentioned one. For the last derby, you didn't even need to have the app. You could have transferred your ticket directly from the browser into your app, into your wallet. And again, with no connectivity needed, the ticket would have been functional. I want to ambush this question from Joseph and or the comment. Until we get to a point where we can eliminate the individuals without tickets in the precinct, the pressure that's on the system and the infrastructure that's applied by those people trying to gain access makes it impossible to have a smooth and seamless experience. Now, what also contributes to this, Clement, is the FNB Stadium was built and around the World Cup around public transport. The train station, the process station right next to the venue. The planning was that for a capacity event, you need to commute 25,000 people via rail. That station is not functional at the moment. You've seen the documents I provided to you. We had a big effort from Gautrain and from Rea Vaya, local and provincial government, to assist us with the traffic and the transport problem with the past derby. We've commuted via Park and Ride, Rea Vaya, and Gautrain, just under 5,000 people out of the 100,000 that was there. It's a drop in the ocean. So all of these other people need to get there with private vehicles and with the public taxis. There's not enough parking bays for that amount of people in the precinct. And that contributes to people arriving in the venue without a ticket checked and applying pressure on the infrastructure. This time around, there was, I think you'll recall, we had a lot of discussions on a lot of platforms about this. The ticket, the parking ticket scanning. JMPV assisted at, let's again take the N1 N17 off-ramp. They stopped all vehicles there and they checked the occupants whether they had match tickets. A brilliant experience for the first 2 hours. I can show you drone footage of the precinct. People moving easy and it was a breeze. Then the people started blocking the roads where JMPD applied these measures, which led to flushing of these points and people flooding into the parking and the precinct again without tickets. So the measures we need to apply, yes, we can improve on a lot of technology, we can improve on a lot of crowd management aspects, but we need to sort out that we have people in the precinct with tickets. Yeah. That is the biggest single issue.
1: That's where we begin. All right. I've got more WhatsApps and calls here, Bertie, so we'll start with them after the break. It's 12 minutes now before 11 o'clock.
3: 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Let's walk the talk.
1: 9 minutes before 11 o'clock, we're just about to wrap up our conversation with Bertie Grobler, who's the MD and CEO of Stadium Management South Africa. I've got lots of your WhatsApps that have come through, so let's start there.
7: Good morning, Clement, and your listeners. Patrick Mushatu from Gauteng. One quick question to your visitor there, Mr. Probler. Why can't we get the ticketing issue right every year? Whether it's Chiefs versus Pirates, Chiefs versus Sundowns, Pirates versus Sundowns, and so forth and so forth. The issue of parking, it's such a big issue for me. We can't get it right also. And this makes some fans wanna stay away for such big games. The issue of security is also a major concern. Pickpocketing and everybody just doing as they please. Seating arrangement is the worst. We can't get it right.
1: Yeah, hey, okay, let's take them one by one. Yeah, let's start with that issue of security. That's what's coming up a lot, even on the WhatsApp texts here. People who are talking about the fights, breaking into cars. Someone says, I lost my Bucky spare wheel there. And I have seen many videos of polo lights and grills also stolen, pickpocketing, just the sitting arrangements as well as becomes an issue.
0: Yeah, I think it was Patrick. He addressed what I raised with you a bit earlier on the parking. There's not enough parking bays available. We need to get people to make use of public transport. The Gautrain was a seamless experience, but only 4,000 people made use of it. You get dropped off on the doorstep of the stadium, and you get picked up there and dropped at Park Station.
1: Was there any discount this time around from the Gautrain?
0: Yes, they gave a 50% discount.
1: Wow.
0: So the return trip was free of charge.
1: Mm.
0: So that's definitely high on our priority list. The discussion on the Prasa train, I've raised that with you. He's also raised something that I said in my intro. We need to get to a point where we say it's now a ticket per seat. It's going to create a lot of issues, but this is where the fans, that 80% of the fans want that, where they must assist us as well. And obviously the clubs will need to play their role if the decision is taken to do that. Security personnel, it's definitely something, and I said to you, that we're going to do a proper assessment on, especially for capacity events. But then, Clement, there's people need to understand the difference between crowd management and crowd control as well. A security guard is not authorized to physically deal with an individual that creates chaos and conflict at the venue. It becomes the minute where there's crowd control issues, that becomes the role of SAPS, and more specifically public order policing. There's still a huge gap in the execution and the syncing of the plans between crowd management and crowd control. And I know there's a broader discussion of this on ESSPC level with the police as well.
1: Mm-hmm. Okay. Here's another WhatsApp.
8: Yeah, Bertie and Clement, good morning to 702 Lenders. Bertie forgot to add lateness. Our soccer fans are forever coming to the stadium or to the event at 99, creating chaos. Just when the game is about to start, 15 minutes before then they start flocking with their beautiful cars and causing misery to our members. Sonwabo, JMPD, thanks.
1: Thank you, Sonwabo. I mean, that's a serious one, eh?
0: Yeah, Sonwabo took my closing statement. Yeah, no, it definitely is. And now I want to add what I said to you. There's people arriving at the venue waiting for this 15 minutes before kickoff as well. Those without tickets, they add on to the problem with late arrivals, because that is where people force their way through. So, no, definitely, maybe we must have a discussion that the gates close at kickoff, and maybe that will have an impact.
1: Yeah, ooh, but also, can you imagine how rowdy it can get out there if you do that? But it's got to be managed somehow, though, because the lateness also just causes more pressure and problems. Okay, here's another WhatsApp voice note.
9: Good morning, Clement, and your guest there. Yeah, your guest is right regarding the corruption, the bribery of the securities and officials. Even now, on this previous derby, I was there. Even when they scan, you can see when the guy scan that this ticket is for one person, but three people walk in. They scan one ticket, two, three people walk in. Lucas in Nigeria.
1: We spoke about the issue of bribery earlier, right?
0: And I want you and your listeners, somebody now said you hold us accountable.
1: Mm.
0: I want you to do a follow-up with me on this.
1: Yeah.
0: At this derby, from a stadium perspective, we've identified six people by name who was involved in corruption and bribery. One of them was under our control, and we saw to the affidavit for the arrest on the evening of the derby. On Tuesday morning after the long weekend, mm-hmm. that individual was released.
1: Mm.
0: The other four, we're busy struggling to get appropriate charges against them. So I want you to follow up with me, asking me in a month's time what happened about those five, because that is something, and I wrote to the authorized member stating that even if we are going to institute private prosecution, We're now going to do that because without accountability, the problem will not go away.
1: Absolutely. Here's the last WhatsApp voice note.
10: I just want to find out, we speaking about the Soweto Derby, right? And about the challenges. So do we have the same challenges like when we have international games, concerts, rugby matches? Is it the same thing that we are thinking or talking about? Or does it work better with international concerts, for example?
1: Yeah. There's always a comparison between rugby as well and soccer and what happens.
0: Yeah, I'm going to avoid putting my foot into that. Well, I can say we had December a year back, we had back-to-back Chris Brown sold-out concerts that resonated all over Europe and in America on the excellent organization and execution from the South Africans on that concert. So no, the answer is we don't have 20,000 people without tickets at concerts or at rugby matches.
1: Yeah, that's that's so telling. Bertie, thank you, man. I always appreciate you availing yourself to take questions from listeners and address some of the concerns that they have, because that's how we're going to make the fan experience better, by getting feedback, you addressing what may not be understood. So I appreciate you always making availing yourself for us.
0: Thank you, Clement, and we must continue this discussion because that is the way where there will be improvement.
1: Absolutely. Bertie Grobler is the MD and CEO of Stadium Management.
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0: This is EWN.
1: With a wrap of your eyewitness news, I'm Mikey Malapo. The World Health Organization says the Hunter virus remains a limited outbreak and there's no need for public mask mandates yet. The organization held a media briefing on Thursday at its Geneva headquarters in Switzerland on the Hunter virus. The WHO says there's only 8 confirmed cases with 3 deaths. The organization says it's working with South African officials and other nations to conduct contact tracing with anyone who may have come into contact with the infected people. Director of the Department of Epidemic and Pandemic Threat Management at WHO, Maria van Kerkhove.
2: We certainly advise people who are caring for those who are suspected of this Andes virus or Hunter viruses to wear a higher level of personal protective equipment. That guidance has been given to the people on board, but also there are the 2 patients that are in hospital in the Netherlands, and there's a patient in ICU in South Africa. And I am very happy to say the patient in South Africa is doing better, and the 2 patients in the Netherlands we hear are stable.
1: Minister and the President Sikhumbuzo Ntshavheni says protests targeting illegal immigrants are a national security risk. She's also slammed what she says is the use of AI-generated videos showing atrocities and attacks committed in other countries and claiming there are xenophobic attacks in South Africa. Ntshavheni told a post-cabinet media briefing on Thursday this is intended to undermine South Africa's good reputation internationally. Meanwhile, in KwaZulu-Natal, the ANC in eThekwini has joined calls for the municipality to shut down all spaza shops owned by undocumented foreign nationals in the city. This presents a major development from the governing party in eThekwini and a political shift on its messaging regarding the matter. eThekwini has been at the center of anti-illegal immigration marches, which have turned violent. The ANC's newly formed regional task team recently met to consider the situation in the city. Party convener Tandukolo Sabelo says the task team resolved that something needs to be done about businesses owned by undocumented foreign nationals.
3: We are going to engage our municipality, Italian municipality, to basically shut down these illegal businesses and refer all the illegal immigrants to the South African police services for processing and for deporting.
1: The prosecution in the case against leader of the National Coloured Congress and Member of Parliament, Fadil Adams, has accused him of tampering with state witnesses. This was revealed during arguments when the MP made his first court appearance in the Pinetown Magistrates Court on Thursday. Adams has been charged with 2 counts of obstructing the ends of justice, as well as 3 counts of fraud. The charges are linked to his alleged interference in the investigation into the murder of ANC councillor Cindy Somagaqa, who was shot in July 2017 near his home in Umzimkulu and later died in hospital. The state says Adams went to the Westville prison without authorization and interviewed an accused person in the high-profile matter. Prosecutor Zwelo Tumata says the state is opposing bail due to various reasons, including his delay to hand himself over to police.
4: In fact, he goes further to say amongst these press briefings, if you want to find me, you can come and find me. Or if you want to find me, you will arrest me. You know what is this indicative of? He's saying, catch me if you can. I suppose it supports what he claims, that he is a fugitive. But we will hear this when we ventilate the bail application proper.
1: Adams will return to court next week for his formal bail application. In the Western Cape, residents across the Garden Route are urged to remain cautious with rivers still flooding and numerous dams spilling over. According to the Garden Route Multi-Agency Command Center, about 450 people are being sheltered at the temporary facilities across the district. Sites have also been activated in Bito, Naizna and Oudtshoorn. The Meringspoort River has burst its banks, affecting several communities. At the same time, the Garden Route District Municipality says some roads have been reopened as early mop-up operations get underway in parts of the Southern Cape. The N9 has reopened for motorists to enter the Garden Route from the Eastern Cape via Uniondale. The road was closed on Thursday due to flooding as a result of an ongoing storm in the region. Authorities say the Meringspoort Mountain Pass remains closed and access is limited to emergency services. Garden Route Municipality Disaster Management Head Gerard Otto says officials were able to access the cut-off community of Witte Drift in the Bateau area on Thursday.
5: There's no water supply, no electricity supply, but there was no medical emergencies and everyone was okay when we gained access to them.
1: Otto says efforts to reach a school group of 64 people left stranded at the Kango Mountain Resort are ongoing, but he's been informed they are unharmed. Meanwhile, Western Cape MEC for Education David Manier says schools in the Eden District will reopen to provide meals, with learners encouraged to attend any accessible schools for feeding. Manier has confirmed 29 other schools in Oudtshoorn will remain closed.
6: As a result of storm damage and blocked access roads, 29 schools in the Eden and Central Karoo Education District will remain closed on Friday, the 8th of May, 2026. The affected schools will communicate with parents about the continued closure.
1: Meanwhile, Western Cape's head of disaster management, Colin Diner, says there have been no requests to declare a disaster in the affected areas yet. And in the Eastern Cape, at least 2,500 displaced residents in parts of the province due to this week's stormy weather conditions are being housed in temporary shelters. Earlier this week, the Weather Service issued an orange level 8 warning for disruptive rain and a level 6 warning for damaging winds. Forecasters say the intense cut-off low system is expected to die down from Friday, but the province is not out of the woods yet. Briefing the media in Qabega on Thursday, Nelson Mandela Bay Metro Mayor Babalwa Lobishe said high-risk areas require urgent municipal intervention.
7: 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We continue to monitor them so that people can be comfortable whilst we are waiting for the unknown.
1: A look at your weather. A cold and windy Friday in store for Gauteng, with wet conditions expected. Joburg will drop to overnight lows of 4 degrees and peak at highs of 16. Pretoria is at 5 and 17. Vereeniging is at 3 and 15 degrees. A partly cloudy day in store for Cape Town, with moderate southerly winds at a low of 13 and a high of 20 degrees. 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And that's a wrap of your Eyewitness News.
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8: Business unusual.
9: Well, you hear about AI all the time. Now, suddenly, we hear the phrase AI washing. Advita Naidu is the managing director, the Africa managing director at Jack Hammer Global. Advita, good to have you along again. AI washing. I mean, it sounds slightly uncomfortable. What is it exactly?
10: So, you know, I love a good buzzword. So I think it's something that happens, and it's happened a lot in the US. Organizations are eliminating roles based on what AI's anticipated capabilities are rather than its demonstrated performance. And it's always been an amplification of fear that, you know, probably your competitors are automating everything. They're getting leaner and faster. And then you use that fear to justify decisions, usually a headcount reduction, and a lot of the time to overstate the impact that AI will have. And I think you can tell whether a company is doing that or not based on the tense that they use. Is the justification to use AI based on what it's already doing in your organization, or what it might eventually do? And if it's the latter, that's probably indicative of AI washing.
9: So, I mean, it seems there's a number from Upwork that over 3/4 of people using AI actually felt they were doing more work and they were finding life tougher. I mean, it was supposed to go the other way.
10: Yeah, exactly. I mean, I think productivity measurement is probably quite hard to quantify in any case, which is partly why everyone gets away with claiming AI is working even if it isn't. McKinsey put out a working paper last year on the state of AI, which found that 94% of companies deploying AI showed no significant value from it. So the tools are everywhere, but the results, we're just not seeing them yet. And what's happening on the ground is that first, it takes time to adopt and integrate the tools. Then there's the steep learning curve, and then some time verifying whatever the AI outputs are. And then when AI does speed up certain tasks, organizations then go and pile on more tasks rather than letting anyone benefit from the time saved. And the workload just expands to full the capacity, essentially. And that's what, you know, we're calling the productivity paradox. We're not actually becoming more productive. We're just getting busier with other things.
9: The idea would be that AI would come into a company, would be incorporated into it, and that what we actually do would change. But individual roles don't seem to have changed at all.
10: No, and this is the real tragedy. I think a lot of companies are superficially incorporating into AI into an organization, which is quite easy. You make a business case to the board, you buy the tools, you run the pilots, you put in the strategy deck. But redesigning what people actually do every day is genuinely hard, and it requires a lot of minute attention to detail. And importantly, it requires someone to own it, which means someone has to have the authority and the appetite to rewrite the roles that have been sitting unchanged for however long. And it's not entirely clear at this point whose job that is. Is it HR? Is it the CEO? Is it the CIO or the Chief Data and Transformation Officer, or, you know, the other CXO roles that we have? And so when everyone is responsible, no one is, and then the tools arrive, the job doesn't really shift, the person in the role is left to kind of like figure it out on their own. And so when companies are really just handing someone a tool without changing the structure around it, and which is sadly where most companies are falling short.
9: So you would then look at redesigning job architectures. I mean, that would really mean that you're changing what you're doing. Is that really happening? Is it really actually doable in the world of work when you've got so much else to do?
10: I think that's the real problem, is that people are getting on with business as usual. So it's very easy to talk about this in an academic kind of context and not think about how it's applicable in the real world. But I think we can probably bucket these roles into three types of categories. There's the tasks that AI can handle completely, the repetitive, the routine activities that can and should be automated. Then there is the work that requires human accountability, where AI is your co-pilot, your assistant, but humans actually keep the ultimate responsibility for validating the output and making the final decisions. And then there's the irreducibly human work, the influencing, the relationship building, the decision making, the stakeholder navigation, and the micro judgments, where things will fall apart if you remove the person. And a lot of white collar roles do have all three in different proportions. But what's happening now is that AI has shifted some of these proportions, but again, the job descriptions haven't caught up. So yes, it is achievable in a real world context and not just in the academic sense, but it requires leaders who are willing to go back to the basics and take the time to ask, what does this role actually exist to do? And what's the best combination of human and machine to do it well?
9: So in the States and other parts of the global north, there are conversations around whether AI will take jobs. And I think if that conversation were to take hold here, the idea that, in fact, in a nation of such high unemployment, that people with jobs might actually start to lose them. I mean, frankly, I think correctly, there'll be, you know, people massing at the gates. I'll be one of them. I mean, is there an argument against... I mean, I can imagine an ethical argument against adopting AI would sort of go along the lines of people have a duty to make sure that other people are employed, to give them a stake in society, all of those things. It would maintain social peace. It would be a bit, though, in the end, like arguing against Henry Ford's car companies. In the end, it's actually, and I'm not a Luddite, but it's impossible to stop progress.
10: It is, and you know, I existentially flip-flop on this myself. It's such a deep philosophical question, isn't it? But I think the problem isn't the AI adoption itself. It's who bears the cost of it. So again, the ethical argument should be about whether the productivity gains that these organizations say we'll have will be shared if South African businesses automate tasks and simply absorb the efficiency into their margins. What has happened in the US will happen here. It's leaner teams, it's heavier workloads for the people who remain with no net benefit for employment. But you know, we've all seen that projection from the World Economic Forum. It says 92 million roles will be displaced around the world by 2030, but 170 million new ones created. So that's a net positive on paper. So the question for South Africa is whether our workforce is actually positioned to fill those new roles, and whether companies are doing the responsible thing by redesigning the architecture, like I said, to capture these human skills, to upskill where necessary, because the ethical imperative and the strategic imperative don't have to act in tension with each other. And then at the end of the day, companies need to ask themselves, if we out-automate entire swathes of people, who's going to be left to buy our products and services?
9: I mean, should we be optimistic in South Africa? I mean, I know some people, they're optimists, will say AI is going to help us live better lives. In the end, I think, and I realize that I present the money show, but in the end, I kind of feel that actually it's not going to change our lives as much as we think, at least not for the next 10 years.
10: Well, I mean, I hope not, and I also hope it will. I think this question about optimism, it's a great one, because being terrified.
9: Right, we seem to have lost Advita Naidu there. Advita, you still with us? No?
10: I'm still here.
9: Oh, there you are. Okay. I was asking, should we be optimistic or worried?
10: I think being worried is probably useless, because like you say, it's coming anyway, and being cautious can probably make us complacent. And I think optimism is good as long as we have specificity on how it's going to change our lives. I think in South Africa, we have an interesting position. We've seen what's happened in other environments. In the US, they moved very fast and they fumbled it a little bit. So, you know, do we look at it as an existential crisis pipeline problem for companies and governments? And it sort of is, as long as we are designing our architectures and the system to make sure we don't lose too many people, then I think there's a case for optimism.
9: Thanks very much indeed, Advita Naidu, the Africa Managing Director at Jack Hammer Global.
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9: Time for Personal Finance with Warren Ingram this evening. A reminder, please, your questions, 072-702-1702. You can call as well. Might be easier sometimes on 011-883-0702 and 021-446-0567. A great topic suggested by Warren, the co-founder at Galileo Capital and a certified financial planner, financial advisor, about how survival is succeeding. Warren, good evening. How's it? You really have picked a good topic on a night like tonight.
11: Yeah, I think a lot of the time when we're looking at sort of in the world in a stormy place, and you know, if you live in some parts of this country, it's literally stormy now. You know, you just wonder, you know, how do we succeed in life? And I think we often forget that sometimes, whether it's in business or investing, success sometimes is just getting up and being able to get up tomorrow and to keep going and to give yourself a chance to keep building and keep moving forward. And I think that's tonight's topic, is how do we actually redefine success? And you know, I thought to talk about two of the bigger investors in the world, one in a South African context and one in a global context, was you know, Warren Buffett and Alan Gray. And both of those two people ran, you know, very successful investment companies. But they both, you know, very early in their businesses' lives came very close to having to shut down because things had gone horribly wrong. And if you'd asked them at that time, you know, what does success look like? It was really just being able to carry on going for another day, another week, and another month. And when you look back, both of them built businesses and careers that extended far beyond 50 years.
9: I mean, it really is, if you survive and if you still have fight in you and you're still there tomorrow.

0: that maybe out of fear, maybe out of greed, maybe just simply, you know, out of jealousy, where we take big risks or, you know, uninformed decisions, and we lose sight of the fact that in the investment world, you're doing investments for periods of 10, 20, 30, 40, 50 years. And so taking very big risks, which could, you know, kind of put you back to zero, or maybe even put you into debt, all you're doing is you're setting yourself back tremendously. And if you've taken a risk that blows up your investments entirely, or maybe, you know, puts you in a position of liquidation, for example, then what you've really done is lost a race that you just have no chance of competing in. And the people next door who do, you know, no big risks, but they incrementally move forward day after day and week after week and month after month, they're giving themselves a chance to succeed in small increments. And I think that, you know, for me, that's maybe the secret here, is we have to reframe what we think success is. It's certainly not, you know, driving a fancy car or maybe just standing in front of a fancy car on Instagram and thinking, you know, the world needs to think I'm successful. You know, that's not success at all.
1: No, of course. All right, let's go through some rules for survival. Your questions for, and of course, on 072-702-1702. And the first one is kind of obvious, and yet is the biggest mistake we make. It is simply, don't take silly risks. Or to put it another way, don't be doff.
0: Don't do dumb stuff. And I think, maybe just to make it a bit more concrete. So a lot of the time, we, you know, on the show, we'll get questions, and sometimes people will say, you know, I'm convinced of a great investment opportunity. Doesn't matter what the investment opportunity is, but I'm convinced of it, and I'm going to borrow money. I'm going to, you know, do you think it's a good idea if I go into my credit card and draw a whole lot of money out of that, or, you know, take a personal loan or borrow from a friend or whatever it is, to back this high growth investment, and, you know, it's a surefire winner. I know what I'm doing. To me, that's dumb stuff. Like that's taking a silly risk, because, you know, if you believe that you know what a high growth investment is, and you understand that maybe you found one, there is nothing wrong with putting a little bit of money in there that you can afford, rather than borrowing money that you can't afford. And, you know, being humble enough to know that, even if you've done all your homework, even if all of the investment thesis that you've built up around a particular company or a theme or an exchange traded fund or whatever it is, even if you do everything right, if some president drops a bomb on another country far, far away and wipes you out, there is nothing you can do about it. All the homework in the world doesn't account for very bad luck. And you have to factor bad luck into your investment decisions. And so avoiding, you know, silly risks, I think is a very good start, because you need to know that you have to be alive tomorrow to do this again. And you know, you have to have money to be able to invest. So taking huge risks on a surefire thing, and especially borrowing money for a surefire thing, to me is just really not smart. And I think a lot of the time we don't think about the downsides of our decision. So just to say, you know, let's say you find Starlink amazing, and you think, you know, Starlink is the core reason why SpaceX is going to be a very successful listing, and I'm going to, you know, take all the money out of my bond and put it into that. Even if you're right, if some government somewhere just wipes out a monopoly of SpaceX's and takes it down, then it doesn't matter what you've done in terms of your homework. It's no longer a great investment, and now you're in a financial hole. So you've always got to consider, what happens if everything goes against me? Am I still going to be standing tomorrow? And then start to make investment decisions.
1: Okay. The other thing then is that fear of missing out is not a reason to invest, because I know actually there's the only thing worse than your friend making a lot of money in an opportunity you passed over is for that to happen in a difficult financial time when you really needed it.
0: Yeah. And the thing to know is there are always going to be some amazing investment opportunities. Some of them that will turn out to be very successful, and some of them that will turn out to be terrible. And as an investor, if you can make comfort with the fact that you cannot chase every great opportunity. Number one, because you don't have the time to do all the homework. Number two, because you simply won't have enough money to try and allocate, you know, sufficient money to each of the great opportunities that are

0: around. So if you can start with saying, okay, I just need to take advantage of a few great opportunities. I don't need to be there for every single one. And I think that you know, if you can make that switch in your brain, it's a psychological call you've got to make and say, you know, I'm hunting for the long term here. I'm hunting for long term capital growth. I'm not worrying about maximizing what happens to tomorrow or the next day. I'm worrying about being around next week so I can add a bit more, so that I can be around the week after and add a bit more. Then you start to realize that this whole fear of missing out is actually just a complete fallacy. And I can't tell you how many times you kind of, you know, hear people saying, you know, gee, I climbed into this thing because I knew it was surefire, because everyone else was making money. And all of a sudden, you know, that surefire investment's gone nowhere. I mean, I think the big kind of NFT craze of a couple of years ago, where people were buying digital art, you know, that was made in the virtual world, and, you know, people paying hundreds, if not millions, of dollars for something which today is absolutely worthless. To me, that was a fantastic example of an opportunity that I was happy to miss, because I just knew I didn't understand, and I didn't think I could figure out how this was going to, you know, work in, you know, to kind of a 20 or 30 year decision. And maybe lastly, things that were doing incredibly well over the last 1 or 2 years, the winner from last year, that's not going to be necessarily the winner for next year. So chasing winners because everyone else was in and you weren't, that's probably an even bigger mistake than just missing out on the winner, is kind of throwing your good money after something which was successful, most likely tomorrow might just go flat or might go down again. So fear of missing out, I think you've got to change that to fear of, you know, losing your money.
1: Yeah, no, that really does make a lot of sense. The other thing, I suppose, is that so often something comes along, we don't really understand what it is that we're doing. I mean, I remember the non-fungible token thing and saying to someone on the radio, I still don't understand what you're selling and therefore I'm not going to buy it. I mean, like, straight. But that's one of the things, is that you have to actually know what it is that you're buying.
0: Yeah, and maybe to use Warren Buffett as a good example here. So, I mean, he got absolutely panned for not investing in tech in the early days. And he was, you know, very open to say, well, you know, I understand how furniture retailers work, and I understand how oil companies work, and I understand how manufacturers work. But what I don't understand is a tech company that's, you know, chasing clicks or chasing views. And not to say that it's not going to be a good or bad business, I just don't understand it, so I'm going to avoid it. And I remember people saying he was a dinosaur, you know, he'd lost it, he should retire. And you know, that was in kind of halfway through 1999. And you know, his returns weren't looking great compared to everyone else who was chasing all of these businesses. And, you know, history shows that those businesses, the bulk of them blew up. Warren Buffett was still there and his furniture retailers didn't blow up, and all the other businesses that he owned were still selling stuff and still making stuff, and there were things that he understood. And it took him a very long time to become comfortable with certain tech companies. So once he understood them, once he'd done the homework, and once he'd developed a depth of experience and expertise, very happy to invest in certain companies. And I think it's the same across every kind of investment theme. You know, if you keep hearing about, you know, some kind of new investment thing, whatever it is, you know, and, you know, NFTs is maybe a great example again, and everyone's talking about it, it's okay to say, gee, I don't understand, and I don't have the competence to analyze that and figure it out to be a good or bad investment, so I'm going to avoid it. I think a lot of the time, some people just put money into things because they're too embarrassed to say, I don't know, I don't understand. And I think, again, you know, if you can train yourself to say, I'm not going to have this fear of missing out, I'm equally going to only buy the things that I can understand simply, and I can write down in a few kind of lines or a few paragraphs what it is that I'm buying and why it should do well, and most importantly, why it won't blow up and go to zero.
1: We're talking to Warren Ingram this evening, personal finance, how surviving in this economy is the new winning, but also some of the things to avoid at the moment. Your questions for him, 011-883-0702-0214-460-567, and of course, voice notes on 072-702-1702. Longile has got in touch with a question. Longile says, hi, I'm 43 years old. I've been in the same company pension fund for 12 years. Since the two-pot retirement system came in, I can see now I have about 38,000 rand sitting in what they call my savings spot. My car's been giving me serious problems. The repair bill's going to be 22,000 rand. I don't have that money in savings right now. I'm tempted to withdraw from my savings pot to cover it. I'm not sure it's a good idea. What are the consequences? And Dongile, obviously, you want your car to work. You probably need your car to work. We'll get an answer from you, Warren, in just a moment.
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1: Warren Ingram is the financial advisor and co-founder at Galileo Capital. We had a question from Lungile. Should she take out the 38,000 rand sitting in her savings pension pot to have her car fixed because the repair bill is going to be 22,000 rand? Warren, obviously you need a car to run. You need it to run reliably, but there'll be long-term consequences for taking the money out.
0: Well, it's a tough... It's such a tough question because... you know, if you had to ask me, my default position is, you know, almost never, ever take money out of your retirement funds. You know, if you allow your money to stay in your retirement funds and to keep growing, you know, by the time you hit retirement, you have a very nice, you know, pot of money that looks after you, you know, when you can't earn a salary anymore. And, you know, when someone's 43, that means they've got, you know, let's say, you know, just 20 or so, 22 years to go. Of formal employment, maybe they can do something after that as well. But it's getting to that time where, you know, retirement savings becomes a real necessity, and you should be accelerating your savings where you can. And at the same time, as you say, Stephen, you know, you need your car to earn an income. You need to get around. And so if you don't have a car, you might have no income. And so. It's one of those where kind of against almost like, you know, every principle I have, I'd be saying if there is no other way and you've got no other kind of funding, then you know, but it's probably the time. It's probably the justifiable reason why you draw money out of your savings pot because you need the car to generate an income. You know, if you work from home and you never need your car for anything but fun, then that's a totally different story. You know, then it can sit in the driveway. You can build up the cash to eventually pay for the repairs. But that's not the case for most of us. We need our cars to earn a living. So it's probably, you know, not the textbook answer. Probably, you know, the textbook would say you've got to find another way. But, you know, borrowing money, let's say on a credit card, you know, that might cost you 20 or 25% in interest a year. And if it takes you 2 or 3 years to pay off that money, you know, and you lose about a third of your money from your savings pot because you're going to pay tax on it, which is the real thing that bothers me as well, you're probably going to end up in a bit of a worse position having borrowed the money. So I know I'm waffling, but it's probably a really hard one to deal with. And I'm going to say I'm kind of 60-40, 60% in favor of taking it out of your savings pot and settling the car. But there's a good argument to say if you can borrow money at a low interest rate, maybe you should do that and pay it down as quickly as possible.
1: I mean, you made a point at the start that you've just got to be able to keep going, and maybe that's the answer. This has got to be what helps you keep going so that you can. I mean, maybe there's something there. We do need to just go back to these rules quickly because they're so important. How to survive during this tough financial time. And the one is to stop rushing. There's no way out of this quickly. We have to all go through it slowly, but we will go through it.
0: We don't have kind of these profiles of, you know, ordinary people that, you know, saved a bit of money every month of their career and you know, built up a very nice retirement pot, you know, hit retirement age, lived a wonderful, carefree life, you know, and did the things that they wanted to do and you know, lived productive, fruitful lives. That's not the one that gets the Instagram feed going or the one that gets all the headlines. But to me, that's really the deal here is understanding that you can build up wealth and accumulate capital over time. And doing it gradually is probably the very best way to do it. And we should be finding role models of people that have done this in that way. Unfortunately, they just don't attract the headlines, and they're certainly the kinds of people that don't look for headlines. But really, that's the thing. Stop rushing and just take your time and stay committed and stay disciplined and realize that time and patience are your biggest allies. And you know, the, on the other side of that coin is rushing and impatience are probably your biggest enemies in all of this.
1: And then the other one is to spread your risk. Warren, there's another word. How would you, what word would, does it begin with D? I mean, what would that word be?
0: I've got to find my thesaurus and keep going here. So the principle of diversification here is really important. You want to know, if we think about a time like now, you can't be all exposed to America or all exposed to the Middle East or all exposed to South Africa. There is so much going on all around the world at the moment that you've got to spread your investments as far and as wide as possible, which means some of your investments are going to grow. Some of them are going to be losing money sometimes. But your game here is, can I survive? Can I build up capital slowly? So 60% of my investments are going up at the moment and 40% are going down. That means I'm okay. I'm doing okay. They haven't all blown up. So spread your money far and wide, and even spread it over time. If you've got a lump sum, don't put it all into the markets at once. You know, spread it out and phase it in over a period of time. And just remember, time and patience here is the key, and let that let that compounding work in your favor. And this is not a race that gets won over 100 meters. This is a race that gets won over 90 kilometers.
1: It is really about making sure the most important thing is surviving, not making your money immediately, but to actually survive and keep going. You've got to keep putting one foot in front of the other. It's all about getting to the end of the race, not being the one to sort of be seen to be winning it.
0: Yeah, I mean, I keep thinking we're coming up to Comrades soon, and the people that win Comrades, they do it in, the very last kilometer, and then they're not leading from the front for probably the first 50 kilometers. And you are, in the world of money, you're in a race with yourself. That's all you are in. It doesn't matter what anyone's doing around you. And so understanding that and giving yourself the time to be around and to keep allowing your capital to grow, that's really the key in all of this. And I feel like we don't always have that perspective when we're looking at our money.
1: Warren Ingram, thank you so much. Really do appreciate it. The financial advisor, co-founder at Galileo Capital. Such an important conversation to have around how to survive during this time. But it is actually about surviving, being able to keep going. There's a phrase, I think I get it from a movie, where there's a nobility in trudging. And if you are financially trudging, one foot in front of the other, and you get through this, you get to the top of the hill. And things change on the other side. That's really all it's about. Warren, thanks very much indeed.
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8: Time for us to get the show underway. And as always, on a Sunday, we talk healthy living. Now, as mentioned, last week, we had such a great time hanging out with music exec and numerologist Sandy Smith. We got to know her a little bit better. If you missed that interview, we just want to listen to it again because it was really, really cool as a conversation. You can find that on primemetaplus.com. But because we were having so much fun getting to know Sandy better, we didn't answer your questions, your numerology questions. So this is your opportunity. Sandy is back with us and she's going to answer your questions. And I mentioned you need to be quick. We're not going to be able to read all of your questions or get to all of your questions, but send us your name, send us your gender, send us your date of birth, and Sandy will assist you with a reading to kind of look at what are the numbers saying about kind of where you are or what the rest of 2026 is going to look like. Joining us now on the line is our former profile guest, numerologist Sandy Smith. Sandy, a very good morning to you.
9: Good morning, Gooks.
8: How are you this morning?
9: Oh, I'm good. And good to hear that we've got a sunshiny day ahead of us.
8: Yes, I'm very excited. I may do some laundry. So, Sandy, we have quite a number. I mean, I mentioned that you would be on and we were suddenly flooded with WhatsApp messages. So I'll get to those in a second. But I was curious, you touched on it a little bit last week, what the numbers are telling us about this year. So I was reading an article in Vogue and they're saying that this is a number one year, which is all about bold new steps, trusting the unknown, and moving into a fresh cycle. Tell us about what 2026 holds for us or tells us as in terms of numerology.
9: Okay, so that 2026, which adds to a one, is the energy of the global year. It's about money and fortune and individuality and leadership and initiative. And if you look at the energy of what is happening in the Northern Hemisphere and what is being created by Donald Trump, we're back in the same year as 2008 where they had the housing crisis and the banking crisis.
8: Right.
9: Now we've got this oil crisis.
8: Right.
9: And so it's about how do we all stand up for ourselves within the energy of this year. So just that Donald Trump has actually forced countries to go, you know, what are we going to do?
8: Right.
9: Are we going to be involved in the war, so to speak?
8: Mm-hmm.
9: But this is for certain people or certain countries or companies. If your day and month adds to a nine, you would now be in, once you've had your birthday in 2026, you will now be in a number one year. In South Africa, on the 31st of May, we go into a one year. Now, we've got a one in the 31st of May. So we are, you know, what are we doing? Where are we going? How are we going to navigate what is going on? And very fortunately, this is a very positive time for South Africa, as we are a gateway between the East and the West, but we're a gateway into Africa. So South Africa is in a very good time of good fortune.
8: Right.
9: And how we are going to lead and drive and use our initiative or what we need to do to actually make our country successful. And we can't be driven by the dollar necessarily, and that there's a lot of talk about the BRICS crypto gold-attached coin,
8: mm-hmm.
9: And also how we are doing business with other people. If, I mean, our level of business with America is not as good as it used to be. Our level of business with Europe after the G20 is way higher.
8: Yeah.
9: But getting fuel and everything is going to be so important as to how we get it and where we're getting it from. And Putin has said he is going to be supplying us. So let's hope that we don't get hit with all of these oil, difficulties of having it.
8: Yeah.
9: The price is the price. We can't adjust that. Yeah.
8: Right. Okay. I think that's a great way to start before we do a deep dive in some of the other messages we've received. We have Makosa Zana on the line who'd like to share her numbers. Makosa Zana, thank you for holding. Good morning.
10: Good morning, Gugu.
8: Yes. So what are your numbers?
10: You mean date of birth?
8: Date of birth,
10: yes.
8: Yeah.
10: Okay, it's 3 June 1984.
9: 3-2-1984. Great. All right. So... being born on the third day means you've got a very strong a mother, female nurturing person that was very good to you in your life. You're bright, you're fast, you're quick, you're intelligent. You're born in June. This is full of ideas and imagination. I mean, Makusana, you've got the chef in you. You know, you've got a four life path, which is the baker. Your three and your six speaks about food and taste. And your four life path, Makusana, is about being an author. And the word is broad. So is this writing, is this painting, making, designing? You know, this could be clothes designing, interior decorating, etc. Now you, why are you laughing?
10: Yeah, because all the above is true. It's just that I get to, sometimes I don't write using a pen, I write things in my mind. Then when I have to pen down, I get lazy because there's a lot of information overload that I cannot just write it down, yeah.
9: So press your record button on your phone so that you can actually just record what your thoughts are. But what is interesting is you're in thinking time and have been since your birthday last year. But at this June, you're going into your Tatama chance 1 year, which is absolutely amazing. So it's time for you to take the initiative and step up as to what I need to do and what I need to initiate and lead and drive in my life and how I'm looking after my fortune. You're coming out of quite a difficult year on the career front, where there has been a lot of shifting and changing and restructuring and new management and no friends at work and just power gas and politicking. But Makosana, it's getting better because from this birthday, you're going into your time of recognition. You're going into a very, very public year with contract opportunities in 2027 June. So you're actually on an incredible trajectory on your career front. If you got stuck into your writing, you would actually get a legal contract. I think it's going to be a big move and shift on your career front. Your money improve is going to be around December of next year. It could be sort of November, December into Jan of 2028, but everything's looking good for you on the career front and even on your home front is very good right now.
8: Yeah.
10: Yes, because I wanted to find out about property because I'm intending bought a property.
9: Oh, okay, my darling, because of my age. You've got a four life path. You are meant to own property. You're meant to even renovate and restore and, you know, landscape the gardens because you've got green fingers. Absolutely. And you're going into a very good year of buying property.
8: Yeah. We're going to have to leave it at that. We have so many callers waiting and also some messages.
10: Thank you very much.
8: But thank you very much. That's Makosazana. Let's go to Benny, who's also on the line to us. Benny, good morning.
11: Good morning, Gooks. How are you?
8: Well, thank you, Benny. So tell us about your date of birth.
11: 02 September 1982.
8: So 2nd of September 1982.
9: Yes, okay, so, hi, Benny. So, Benny, being born on the second day means that you work very well together with people. You're born in September month, which means you've got the word teach, guide people to help show the way for others. Now, you actually also have a four life path, the same as Makosana, which means the author. And this can be whether you are using your hands to make things, whether it's earth, metal or wood related, property related. This can be writing a book. This can be working with metal, sculpting, pottery, ceramics, all those kind of things. The one thing you need, Benny, and this is for our previous caller as well, is you've got to pay attention to your accounting and be accountable, not allowing your partners to kind of manage the money story, because four life paths put their paperwork to the side, which you really, really mustn't do. Now, you have been, since your birthday last year, in a two-year, which kind of bounces on your two and your day, which you've been very unsettled about things on the home front. there's been some relationship issues, contract issues, breakups, makeups, but very unsettled and undecided, which is that you don't must not be pushed to make any decisions or be pushed to sign any legal contracts. Look for assistance and guidance before being pushed into anything on that front. Very interesting age-wise. You are in a career year, and March would have been your turning point. March is always your turning point. It's 6 months after your birthday. And your career would have lifted and shifted around February, March, April. You're in a good money year. There's a lot of running around. You're going into even a better year after your birthday. On the career front, Benny, you're looking really, really good over the next 4 years. And as I say, property is something that's quite important. Just watch around water issues around your home front.
11: Thank you so much. I really appreciate it.
8: Benny, thank you very much for your call. Thanks. Let's go to Prem, who's also on the line to us. Prem, a very good morning to you.
12: Morning.
8: Yes.
9: Prem, your date of birth?
12: It's 18 January 1956.
9: 1956, right, okay. So very independent, Prem. You're a leader, not a follower. Good communication because you've got an 8 in your day. I can't believe we're getting all of these 4 life paths.
8: Yeah.
9: You've also got a 4 life path, Prem, which is about, you know, watching your paperwork. It's about property. It's about whenever people have got 4s, this is about nature and natural and outdoors and mountains and vistas and, you know, being very present in nature is actually very much of a healing a thing for people with 4s. And now you were in a, up until January, you were in a year of 5-1. So this is kind of a very deep question of your monetary factor and where are you at this stage in your life. But you now moved into an 11 personal year, which is all about contracts and deals. It's about medical. It's about your ankles, knees, and hips. It's about watching for any falls or, you know, trip-ups or anything like that. So be careful about that. Let me just see. Your age, you know, it's interesting that Mandela was released from prison in his 70s, and here you sit, Prem. You're in a time of being spirited, being youthful, even with age. We're not meant to kind of concentrate on age. You're in a year of trips and journeys and travel and move and movement, and I hope that you are still very busy on your career front because you've got some very, very good years ahead of you. Around earning and income and money. So you've got to keep the spirit up. And retiring is not for people with your numbers.
12: Yes, thank you.
8: Thank you so much, Prem. Thanks so much. All right, I want to look at some WhatsApp messages. We've received quite a few. See if we can try and move through some of them. So Olwe, who sent us her dates, it is the 20th of February, 1990.
9: Right, so very interesting because the 20th of Feb, that's got 2 2s, but when you add 20 and 2, it adds to a 22, that adds to a 4. Now, that 22 is people who become captains of industry, own their own business, or reach very, very high level in business, very accountable, reliable, and dependable. 5 life path, so pretty a bit of a procrastinator, but marketing, sales, management, training. You are now in your life path year. So this is a very difficult year, and you've got to make sure that you're not making things more difficult for yourself. This is, you've got to watch out for fraud this year. Be careful who you trust. You also got SARS. The tax man is sitting around you. So do pick up the phone and check that, you know, your paperwork is up to date with them and there's no money owed. On the career front, you're on such a good trajectory for 2026 and 2027. Your age will add to a one, which actually brings in your Tatama chance year and your direction of your career mm-hmm. and your money matters and how you take charge of that.
8: Right.
9: But you've got double fours, which also means that property is very good for you from an investment perspective.
8: Yeah. Okay. Let's look at Chele, who says, I'm a male. I'm born on the 11th of November, 1972. I'd like to know about my career, my finances, and future in general. So 11th of November, 72.
9: Wow. I mean, I can't believe the energy of today. We're pulling in all these fours because 11th of the 11th gives you another one with a 22 that adds to a four.
8: Right.
9: But let's look at Chele. You've got double 11s. Anything to deal with power numbers means that you have a duty for the greater good of mankind and how you serve others, how you lift others, how you make individuals feel better about themselves. And they, as you do that, they in turn will benefit you in the long term. Now, you with 11s, it means contracts. It means working on contract, it could mean that you're in a legal space or you're in HR. But having these double fours, this also means that you are a captain of industry, a position and title sits around you. You've got a five life path, and with your 11s, it means that you are an academic of note. Marketing, sales, management, training sits with you. You're in a four personal year, so you're feeling very stuck. And it's almost like you can't get yourself moving. But on the career front, you're in a very good year for the next 2.5 years. You will be going into your life part 5 year from November of this year. And right now you need to make sure that you're paying attention to all of your paperwork and accounting because you're going into a fraud year, so you need to be very observant about funny phone calls, emails, or SMSs, and just, you know, update yourself with the tax man. But on the career front, you're looking really, really good.
8: Okay, let's go to Alan, who is on the line to us. Alan, thank you so much for holding. Good morning. Hi, Alan.
13: Good morning.
8: Good morning. Yes, give us your date of birth.
13: It's the 15th of October, 1953.
8: Okay.
9: Right, okay. So, right, so you, Alan, you've got a seven life path, and your day and month also add to a seven. So, sevens are people who are very youthful and very spirited and very defined and actually can kind of dodge the odds. You're independent, you're self-driven because you're born with a one in your day, but you still have a five there, which brings, fives are always prone to work in corporate environments or corporate is their client, but they deal with industries that have governing bodies, so even you could be in any SOE. But with these sevens, it means you've got luck in your numbers, you're actually in your life path year right now, and this is all about your direction, move and movement and freedom of movement. So it's a real dig deep in how much you've either been procrastinating about life or that the moves that you've always wanted to make, you have been regrets never to have done them. Don't ever do that because whatever's happened was meant to happen and you can make those changes and make some moves in your life. You have to be very mindful of how you're handling your life and how you're handling your money because you, as much as you're going into your age will add to a one in 2026 in October, you've got and three more ones, which means there could be a loss of fortune unless you actually are very focused on how you are earning or how you are investing and what you are doing with your money. Some medical issues you need to pay attention to over the next 2 years.
8: Alan, happy?
13: Yeah, thank you very much. I think it is spot on.
8: Thank you very much, Alan. Okay,
13: thank you.
8: I think we have time for one.

0: more call before we run out of time. So let's go to Colette, who's holding for us as well. Colette, a very good morning to you.
1: Morning.
0: Yes, Colette. How are you? We're good.
1: I was born on the 19th of February, 1984.
2: Right. Okay. So, born on the 19th, you're independent, owning your own business, most definitely. Your nine says teach and guide or be of service to help show the way for people. Now, what is interesting, your day and month add to a three, which tells me that you are a very engaging person. You're good with groups, crowds, gatherings, events, although you will lead and drive them. You've got this artistic and creative side. I think you've got a wonderful mother figure that is your friend and supporter. You've got a seven life path, which is all about don't compromise yourself. You know, I want you to stop fitting in and thinking that you need to fit in with other people. You've got such individual characteristics, and your life part is going to push you out onto that front stage and make you actually be that original and unique person. You've got luck in your numbers as well. You've come out of a year up until February where there were some issues to deal with. Mother, anything to deal with female reproductive, but you are now in a year to consolidate. It is about property, and this can be where you are renovating or repairing or fixing up.
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4: With a wrap of your Eyewitness News, I'm Mikey Malapo. The World Health Organization says the Hunter virus remains a limited outbreak and there's no need for public mask mandates yet. The organization held a media briefing on Thursday at its Geneva headquarters in Switzerland on the Hunter virus. The WHO says there's only 8 confirmed cases with 3 deaths. The organization says it's working with South African officials and other nations to conduct contact tracing with anyone who may have come into contact with the infected people. Director of the Department of Epidemic and Pandemic Threat Management at WHO, Maria van Kerkhove.
5: We certainly advise people who are caring for those who are suspected of this Andes virus or hantaviruses to wear a higher level of personal protective equipment. That guidance has been given to the people on board, but also there are the 2 patients that are in hospital in the Netherlands, and there's a patient in ICU in South Africa. And I am very happy to say the patient in South Africa is doing better, and the 2 patients in the Netherlands we hear are stable.
4: Minister in the presidency, Kumbuzo Ntshabeni, says protests targeting illegal immigrants are a national security risk. She's also slammed what she says is the use of AI-generated videos showing atrocities and attacks committed in other countries and claiming there are xenophobic attacks in South Africa. Ntshabeni told a post-cabinet media briefing on Thursday this is intended to undermine South Africa's good reputation internationally. Meanwhile, in KwaZulu-Natal, the ANC in eThekwini has joined calls for the municipality to shut down all spaza shops owned by undocumented foreign nationals in the city. This presents a major development from the governing party in eThekwini and a political shift on its messaging regarding the matter. eThekwini has been at the center of anti-illegal immigration marches, which have turned violent. The ANC's newly formed regional task team recently met to consider the situation in the city. Party convener Tandukolo Sabelo says the task team resolved that something needs to be done about businesses owned by undocumented foreign nationals.
6: We are going to engage our municipality, Eteguini municipality, to basically shut down these illegal businesses and refer all the illegal immigrants to the South African police services for processing and for deporting.
4: The prosecution in the case against leader of the National Coloured Congress and Member of Parliament, Fadil Adams, has accused him of tampering with state witnesses. This was revealed during arguments when the MP made his first court appearance in the Pinetown Magistrates Court on Thursday. Adams has been charged with 2 counts of obstructing the ends of justice, as well as 3 counts of fraud. The charges are linked to his alleged interference in the investigation into the murder of ANC councillor Sindiso Magaqa, who was shot in July July 2017 near his home in Umzimkulu and later died in hospital. The state says Adams went to the Westville prison without authorization and interviewed an accused